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1: I mean, here's the problem. Dre, even though their starters are great, the Phillies don't score on the road. Mm-hmm. That's been well documented. No, by the way, too, like even if your starters shut them down, the Dodgers starters can equal. So even if you're ahead 2-0 going into the seventh inning, guess what? Advantage Dodgers, because the Phillies bullpen against that lineup doesn't sit well with me. I think the Rays are scrappy. I don't ever want to count them out. They're in tier three for me. But I don't know that they are a real legitimate threat. And that's it for the American League. And then the only other team I really, you know, I'm sorry, I should put the Brewers and the Red Sox in tier two. I forgot about the Brewers. And can't forget them, because you have to just respect what they've done. But in tier three, Phillies, Rays, and the Padres. They are as hot as can be. They've scored the most runs of any team in baseball since the break. They certainly have the pitching and the bullpen to be able to match up with them. Can their offense keep it up into the postseason? I think that's the real question.
2: That's interesting. And, you know, a team that you did not mention is your current home or your old home team. I know you feel about the Yankees.
1: They have no shot.
2: But the Braves can't even get in, like, tier three?
1: They have starting pitching concerns.
2: Yeah.
1: Big time. You know, there's just not – and Talamali was a good pickup, but I don't know if it's enough to carry him after Chris Sale. All right, up next, what are the biggest takeaways from the Little League Classic? You'll hear it next. Game Night on ESPN Radio and the ESPN app.
3: Hey, this is Rich Eisen coming up on Monday. 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
4: Closing out week two of the NFL preseason, the Titans and the Seahawks. 4 minutes to go. Tennessee up by three, 19-16. No Sam Darnold for Seattle. Drew Lock getting the start and was sharp. 12 of 14, 103 yards and a 36-yard touchdown pass to Elijah Arroyo. Cam Ward starting for the Titans. 8 of 12, 69 yards in the first half in his action on the day. Meanwhile, Browns are waiving tight end Daquan Wright, who has an agreement in place to play for LSU if he clears waivers. ESPN's Pete Thamel on another college football first.
7: This is tied to the NCAA making the so-called 5-5 or age-based eligibility rules. Daquan Wright is one of the players who played for 4 years in college, and if he had been included in the current class, in that rule that had been passed earlier, would have had an option to play back in college this year. So the world is watching, the world is a bit awestruck, and we brave forward into a new frontier.
4: Bamble on SportsCenter. Elsewhere, sigh of relief for the Raiders. Running back Ashton Jeanty helped off the field at practice today, believed to be dealing with a sprained ankle. The team still unsure how much time he might miss, but don't believe it's a long-term injury. Sunday night baseball final from Williamsport. Little League Classic. The Braves take down the Brewers 4-2. Mauricio Dubon and Sean Murphy driving in runs for Atlanta. Michael Harris, the second, adding a solo homer in the ninth. The Braves salvage the series finale.
8: Hey, this is Rich Eisen. 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
9: Runners lead, Iglesias the pitch. Bauer is a half-swing comebacker. Play to the front slope of the mound. Bounce the throw to second. Dubon Fields throws to first. Double play to end the game.
10: Wow, what a gold glove play by Dubon. Iglesias spiked that ball, and he picked it and still got the momentum to throw over to first base.
11: 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He's Andre Snelling. I'm Mark Zeno. 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That's 888-729-3776. Let's welcome in Doug Glanville, our ESPN MLB analyst, who is on the call tonight for the game. Doug, sights and sounds of Williamsport, always a great event here for the Little League Classic. Just kind of take us through, you know, the emotion and the feeling of it prior to the game and as it went through.
12: Yeah, it's such a great event. And, you know, it's really a privilege to be part of it because you just get a chance to see all these big league players kind of melt back to childhood and reminisce about, you know, what made them fall in love with the game. They think about their coaches, their parents, their connections they made with teammates from childhood where they grew up. And it's worldwide. And if it, so, you know, talking to Mauricio Dubon before the game, how he played for the Honduras team that lost to Venezuela in 2006. and got eliminated, you know, all across the board. So I enjoyed it because a lot of the players just shared their stories by going over to the park at 11 in the morning. They, you know, got a chance to see the kids play and sign some autographs and reconnect. So I thought it was great to see that the players just had a great appreciation for what that means. And even when the stakes are high and you're two first place teams going at it, you can come together around the power of this event.
13: Okay, well, Doug, you mentioned two first place teams came together, but the Braves pulled out the victory. And they are still in first in the National League East, but they have not played as well in the second half of the season as they had did in the first. And they're still 3-7 in their last 10 games. So did you see anything with the way that they played tonight to avoid the sweep to indicate that they might be able to get on the upswing as they go down the stretch of the season?
12: No question. You do forget that they have, you know, they have a really good bullpen, and that's without, you know, guys like Robert Suarez is hurt and missing a lot of frontline starters due to injury. Spencer Strider is one example. And yet, you know, here they are. They're still in first place. And yes, they're losing ground quickly, but at the same time, that they're a team that has the offensive capability. They have the arms. And, you know, one thing that Walt Weiss, their manager, mentioned before the game, he said, well, you know, the home runs were a little bit streaky offensively, and the power game is part of it, but, you know, they come and go. And the challenge with that is, you know, you have to figure out how to win those close games. And if you don't get the slug going, then you got to win the games like they did tonight, where they are able to sort of hold off the Brewers, capitalize on a couple of Brewers' defensive mistakes, and then, you know, have guys like Iglesias to close it out. So, you know, that gives a lot of Braves fans optimism because they're a good team, you know, and they can win in different ways besides hitting the ball over the fence.
7: He's Doug Glanville, ESPN MLB analyst, joining us here on Game Night on ESPN Radio right after the Little League Classic in Williamsport. We were discussing earlier about the biggest threat to the Dodgers. I'll ask it this way because my mind sort of works this way, but over on DraftKings right now, the winning league, the National League, is minus 170. The American League is plus 145. If there was an American League team that could win this thing, who would you pick right now?
12: I mean, I still think the Yankees are the most dangerous team. You know, they're a team that, you know, because let's say Judge comes back or whether he doesn't, they just have a lot of weapons, and they have the arms and the depth to be able to get on a real roll when it comes to their pitching, especially when you're kind of shrinking to a short series where you can give people days off, where you don't need five starters, you can put starters in the bullpen. You know, that just changes everything. And, you know, if they can get hot with some of the talent, like to put it all together, that's a really dangerous team. And so, yeah, I mean, the Dodgers are tough to beat, but, you know, Dodgers have to get out of the National League too. And that's the challenge. They're a great team, but, you know, I'm watching the Brewers and I'm saying the Brewers have been there a lot of times, and they got swept by the Dodgers last year. They're very experienced now. And I don't think it's any cakewalk that the Dodgers are just going to walk into the World Series.
7: Oh, Doug, you had to set me off. I mean, listen, they have the worst batting average of any team in Major League Baseball the entire second half. They've scored the second fewest runs. I get the pitching is there, but the margin for error is even worse when you can't score runs. That's my problem with the Yankees.
12: Yeah, and yes, they have not. And can't is sort of like, is that who they are? Or is people on their down years, can they finally like get it together at certain points? I mean, that's the question mark. But the playoffs, they who knows? I mean, they could really surprise you in that sense. And it shouldn't be a surprise when you have guys like Garcia, you have Chisholm, you have Bellinger, you have players that are not hitting and reaching their full capacity. So that's the thing about them. But the other part of what I like about them is that, okay, fine, you don't get all the bats that you want. You can pitch. You know, if you look at how the Dodgers won the World Series last 2 years, the first year they had no starting rotation and they still won because their bullpen became Ben Kasparius and guys that aren't even pitching anymore. And then you go to the last year and then the relievers, their starters became the relievers. And so you have to be able to win ball games in different ways and without the bats at different times. And that's who I'm watching really closely.
13: Doug, if you could have seen Zeno's face when you said the Yankees, like, it just like chef's kiss for that answer and all of the things you just...
14: Look, their best playoff performer the last 5 years hurt his calf while rehabbing his other calf. Yeah. Like,
12: I'm not even counting Stanton. And I'm just counting on, like, all right, just take the best years of all those cats in New York offensively. Just take their best years. Mm-hmm. I'll take that lineup. And you know, Lombard, who knows? Like, you got these young cats. I don't know. You know, it's like, look, the American League is weak. I mean, they're just, you know, they just have so many different holes. So it's like, who's left? Well, the Rays, the Red Sox, you know. I mean, the Rays pitch, they got Caminero. Yeah, maybe. But, you know, I'll go with the guys that have kind of been there a lot of times and know how to kind of figure it out when the bell rings.
13: All right. Yeah, so outside of turning my partner into anger from inside out, let's go back to the National League. Same question, but for the National League, who do you think is best set up in the NL to give the Dodgers a go?
12: Yeah, that's a tough one. I mean, the way the Phillies are playing, like, I'm not going to get off the Brewers because I feel like they just don't get the respect that they deserve. You know, the thing that I'm looking at from Milwaukee's standpoint is that Pat Murphy, it took him to the DS, then he took him to the CS, and they just now know this Dodger team. And by the way, in the regular season, they beat up on the Dodgers. They swept them last year. They beat them up again this year. I know that's the regular season, but there's no more mystique about the Brewers being able to beat the Dodgers. I'm not saying that's not a tall order, but it's something that they're a team that at least have been there and continually keep winning this division. So I'm going to say eventually you roll snake eyes, something happens. And, you know, and if they can repeat what they've done to the Dodgers in the regular season, you got something interesting. And the Phillies, you know, they're playing well right now. The question is, can they sustain it offensively? And just like you mentioned with the Yankees, right, can they sustain it? And then, well, Sanchez has been struggling. There's just a lot of question marks with them. They don't defend really well. So I think it's going to be a lot of fun. But I'm not giving the Dodgers the World Championship quite yet. I think there's teams that are going to make it difficult for sure.
11: Final thought here, Doug Glanville, ESPN MLB analyst. I know you're not giving it to the Dodgers, but I mean, the path for other teams, you know, every team has warts, you know, but the Padres continue to grab my attention just because of the way they've scored runs and their bullpen. The highest scoring team in baseball in the second half. I mean, you know, this stuff can carry over, Doug, as you know, like that level of play can carry themselves all the way into October.
12: Well, what I like about the Padres is they made the aggressive moves at the trade deadline, and then they've delivered on that. You know, like, the Pirates made a lot of moves, and they just have not, you know, executed. The Padres got frontline starters, and, you know, and they went out and just got the pieces they needed, and then they played well. And that's intriguing because they're just better. They're just better now. And so, yeah, I mean, in their division now, they have to exercise the demons that are the Dodgers. They have to go back to whatever 23 or whatever year they knocked them out. But, I like the Padres. I think they're a really good team. I think a team like a Diamondbacks, if Zach Gallen comes back, if Corbin Burns, there's a lot of ifs. They could have the pitching that they need. But the Padres are looking really strong. The Phillies are looking strong. And I'm not even counting the Cubs out, because that's another team like the Padres that went out and got the pieces at the trade deadline who have delivered. And that's why the Dodgers, they got Skubal, but they also have a path that's a lot harder because all those teams got better. Phillies are better. Cubs are better. You know, the Padres are better, way better after the trade deadline. So watch out. It's going to be fun.
11: He's Doug Glanville, ESPN MLB analyst. Thanks so much for the time tonight. Appreciate the great work over in Williamsport.
12: Absolutely. Appreciate it. Thank you.
11: All right. Up next, a scary scene in Vegas. It's Game Night on ESPN Radio and the ESPN app.
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0: along here on Game Night on ESPN Radio, the ESPN app, Sirius XM, Channel 80. I'm Mark Zeno. He's Andre Snelling. What up, Dre?
1: What up, dog?
0: Well, let's head out to Sin City as the NFL preseason rolls on here. And look, there's a lot of good, bad, and different things that go on in the preseason. The worst part about it, obviously, the injuries that we see to key players for teams that certainly can derail their season. And the Raiders got that unfortunate news earlier today as running back Ashton Jeanty, second-year running back Ashton Jeanty, went down on the field with a right knee injury. No official word on what the status is, but we know when a player goes down on the field with a lower body injury, a lower leg injury, we always fear the worst. And those three little nasty letters in baseball, it's UCL and everywhere else, it starts with the A. And that looks like the road that we're headed down with Ashton Jeanty. Here's Q Myers, host of Game Night on Raider Nation 920 on Instagram. His reaction to Ashton Jeanty leaving practice with an injury.
2: We all left here, left the facility where we're at right now, and understand that there's a injury that looks like it could be a pretty big injury, but we don't know. Ashton Jeanty went down during practice. He had to be helped off the field, and he went out with the trainers. He did not return to practice. And again, we're not going to speculate on the severity of it, but the team all took a knee. They all took a knee in a silent moment of silence, took a prayer. So it kind of just lets you know. We all know how important Ashton Jeanty is to this team, to this offense led by head coach Clint Kubiak. So that's going to be something that we continue to monitor and see when the team does give us an announcement or a statement on the severity of the injury. But of course, everyone in this building where we're at right now is hoping that it's not very severe, but it just didn't look good when he went down and then wasn't able to put any weight on his leg, had to be helped off. It doesn't feel great, right? So there it seemed like after that injury to Jeanty happened, practice just kind of took another turn.
0: Yeah, really unfortunate news here, and again, hoping for the best here, but Ashton Jeanty looks like he may be lost to the season, Dre.
1: So we might have some better news. Shefty's on the scene, and in the last 15 minutes, he said that it's believed that Jeanty has a sprained ankle. And the Raiders are still unsure how long he'll be out, but it's no longer considered a long-term injury. So the organization is breathing a sigh of relief. So
0: obviously is great news.
1: Yeah.
0: No one is wishing for anybody to be hurt at this point in time. And for a young player had, you know, would seem to be the start of a very promising career, for him to get this news is obviously awful. But, the bigger question is even if he's out, you know, for an extended period of time here, what's the impact to the Raiders, a young team with a new head coach trying to turn things around? How much do you grade this as an impact?
1: Yeah, so I think had he been gone for the year, I think it would have been a major impact to what they're trying to do there, because it would be such a negative, like, momentum killer, right? Like, they have the number one overall pick in the draft, and whether they start Mendoza or whether they start Kirk Cousins, the feeling that they're trying to put out is that, you know, they've hit the bottom and are on the way up. And Ashton Jeanty, you know, the record-setting running back who was their high draft pick the year before, you know, he was going to be a big part of them moving in the right direction. So if he was lost, well, then, you know, I'm old enough to remember, you know, I'm a Bengals fan. I remember when they picked Kijana Carter, number one overall, as the running back out of Penn State. And he immediately had a major injury the end of this season. And it just, like, took the pin out of the, you know, it was like somebody took a pin to a balloon as a Bengals fan. So I think Jeanty being back, in addition to just his own health and wanting the best for the young man, I think the Raiders organization as a whole would be breathing a big sigh of relief, because they can feel like whatever it is they're trying to build, they can continue to do that with, you know, all of their main guys moving in the right direction.
0: Yeah, listen, I mean, look, I'm not going to underscore the quality of the player. But also, you know, even last year, Jeanty was not that much of an impact at the NFL level. And that doesn't mean he wouldn't have gotten better. But, you know, overall, you know, year one, you're talking about, you know, just a 3.7 yards per carry. He only had 975 yards. Didn't even break 1,000. And really, you know, what he was known for in college, you know, when they say the home run hitter, his breakaways and his long touchdown runs were part of what made him so successful. We didn't see that last year from him. And again, that's not to minimize the impact of the player. He certainly is important to what they do. But you know, for this Raiders team, ultimately it comes down to stability at quarterback first and foremost. I mean, you know, they didn't have any last year. And again, Genty didn't change the offense dynamically. Now, I don't know what Clint Kubiak is going to do, comparatively speaking, to what the previous regime did and how much he planned on using Genty, or where how much of a focal point he was going to be in the offense. But again, the reality is that, you know, Genty's talent aside, the Raiders' biggest question and biggest concern is going to be stability at quarterback, whether it's Cousins or Mendoza, and what that looks like. Because if you can't throw the ball, just stack eight in a box and turn around and say, okay, go beat us. And also, they don't necessarily have a ton of receiving weapons outside of Brock Bowers that really, you know, cause defenses to have to worry about stacking eight in a box. So I feel like Genty would have seen still a lot of that until you get some higher quarterback play, higher level quarterback play that's going to change the scope of things.
1: Oh yeah, absolutely. Like, the Genty was not like going to be the reason why they're a championship team this season or not. I don't think that's, in my opinion, that's not what their goal should be. You know, right now they're all about trying to turn things around. And you mentioned that the biggest question going into the season and for the season as a whole, the biggest success matrix is, what is their quarterback situation, and when is Mendoza ready to prove that he is the guy that's going to lead them to the promised land? And so, like, who's playing at running back or what receiver or any other position on the field is going to pale in comparison to that question. But as they're trying to answer that question, and they hope that it's answered affirmatively, if Kirk Cousins has the reins early, he's the adult in the room. And I think they want to prove that they're no longer going in the wrong direction. That, you know, Brock Bowers, who did have injury issues himself last season, he's back and ready to prove that he's still a alien the way that he looked his rookie season. And yes, the Genty, with a competent quarterback play and a team that has an offense out there that, you know, is actually trying to make the opponents worry, that, yeah, he can be a 1,000-plus yard rusher, and that they could be a multi-prong attack. And they wouldn't be able to, you know, rely on that, obviously, if Genty just weren't there.
0: Yeah, I mean, again, I'm not sure to the level of what, you know, this new system under Clint Kubiak is going to be and what they're going to do. But I mean, look, a stable running game is a young quarterback's best friend. And, mm-hmm. and if it is going to be Fernando Mendoza, they're going to need some semblance of a running game to be able to do that. So we'll continue to monitor the news here. But, you know, the Raiders' biggest and first and foremost uphill battle, and I say this all the time when you talk about teams that are trying to figure it out and trying to figure out a way to get back to the postseason, the first thing you got to do is win your division.
1: Oh, yeah.
0: You got to be able to win. Like, it is the easiest and most direct path to the playoffs is winning your division. Mm-hmm. And you're guaranteed a home playoff game, and you are going to be a team that is better than everybody else. And until you can do that, you know, their first goal is trying to figure out how to beat the Chiefs, Broncos, and Chargers. That's mm-hmm. it. Forget everybody else. They've got to contend with those guys twice a year. And if they can't handle them, then the rest of the league is not really a concern the way I look at it. When you talk about trying to rebuild and reconstruct a team that has been down for years, that's step number one. And I don't know that they match up roster-wise with any of those teams at this point in time.
1: Yeah, I think they don't. And so that's why, for me, if I'm trying to say, well, what's good or successful for the Raiders right now, I don't think that their goal is to beat those teams yet, because I don't think that's where they're at. So I think that right now they're trying to, you know, stop the bleeding of the way things have been and show that they're a squad moving in the right direction. And so, you know, having all of their young stars out there and available and producing, I think is a step towards trying to build that momentum. I think them worrying about winning the AFC West is, that's a future year's concern. That's not the goal for this year.
0: No, and again, I wish that there was a way to, you know, measure the impact of this whole thing, but there are so many other questions that surround this team mm-hmm. that go beyond Ash and Genty. So we keep our fingers crossed and hope that that this is not the severity of the injury that we all initially thought. All right, up next, one quarterback controversy could get solved as soon as this week. We'll answer that next, Game Night on ESPN Radio.
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24: DeLuca, preseason week two all wrapped up. The Titans and the Seahawks in Tennessee tonight. Titans come back to win it 19-16. Drew Lock getting the start for Seattle with Sam Darnold sitting out. Lock 12 of 14, 103 yards and a 36-yard touchdown pass to Elijah Arroyo. Jacardia Wright adding a 69-yard touchdown run. Cam Ward starting for the Titans, 8 of 12 for 69 yards in his first half action. Meanwhile, sigh of relief for the Raiders. Running back Ashton Jeanty helped off the field at practice today. Believed to be dealing with a sprained ankle. The team still unsure how much time he might miss, but don't believe it is a long-term injury. Elsewhere, the Browns are waiving tight end Daquan Wright, who has an agreement in place to play for LSU if he clears waivers. Wright believed to be the first player to return to play in college after signing with an NFL team as an undrafted free agent. did not appear in either of Cleveland's first two preseason games. Wright entered the transfer portal after he and a group of athletes were granted a temporary restraining order in Louisiana to return to college for one more season. Sunday night baseball final from Williamsport Little League Classic. The Braves take down the Brewers 4-2. Mauricio Dubon and Sean Murphy driving in runs for Atlanta. Michael Harris II adding a solo homer in the top of the ninth inning. The Braves salvage the series finale in Williamsport.
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2: Falcons low now say quarterback Michael Penix has been fully cleared to practice.
4: He's cleared for 11-on-11, yes. He'll practice Monday and team periods.
5: Kevin Stefanski, from the moment he took the job, has said repeatedly, accuracy is the most important trait for a quarterback. And accuracy is something that it has not been Michael Penix's strength throughout his NFL career.
6: I do think having a quarterback who fits that better is going to be the best thing for the Falcons. And I think Penix, if he's healthy, you know, that's kind of the best fit for what they want to do stylistically.

0: 80. He's Andre Snelling. I'm Mark Zeno. As we roll along here with the NFL preseason, and you just heard it as we started to come into this whole thing, that the Falcons now have a full-blown quarterback battle going on in camp now that Michael Penix has been cleared and deemed healthy, healthy enough to play and go into 11-on-11 drills. And so, Tua Tagovailoa, who by all accounts was brought in here to be the starter. I don't believe that Tua is signed here thinking he wasn't going to get the starting job for a guy who could have went anywhere, and there were plenty of teams in need of a quarterback. I think he chose Atlanta because he felt like, you know, at worst case scenario, this was his job to lose. Well, guess what? His play so far in the preseason, he lost it. It is no longer his job to lose at this point in time. And we'll go through the timeline here in a minute, but let's hear from Josh Kendall, Falcons reporter for The Athletic on game night last night about Michael Penix now having a chance to be the starter.
1: Honestly, there probably shouldn't be, but I think there is. Tua has not taken full advantage of these 3 weeks, the sort of 3 week head start that he's had. More than that, if you count the spring, the offseason program, the offense has yet to find its groove with Tua under center, behind center, where, whatever you want to say. So I do think Michael Penix Jr. has got a chance. You know, it's not long until September 13th, but what the Falcons have seen from their first team offense so far has just not been good enough. So I do think Penix has got a shot.
0: Well, I think, again, and I obviously am close to the Falcons, and I've talked to people who, the plan was to name Tua the week one starter after the first preseason game. Kevin Stefanski has told the media repeatedly that the first and third preseason games are the most important ones to him, the way he structures his camp. Some coaches do it the second, some coaches do it the third, whatever it is. For him, it's one and three. Tua played so bad in week one and didn't look any better in joint practices against the Colts, that it would have been a bad look for him to name Tua the starter after and what we could classify as an abhorrent performance in week one and beyond. He just has not looked good. He hasn't looked comfortable. He's dropping snaps. I mean, you know, this is basic stuff here, Dre, that has caused him to lose his firm grip on this job against a quarterback who is not healthy. Now, again, I'll ask you, Dre, objectively, leading up to that first preseason game, we were told repeatedly from the Falcons, we don't know when Penix is going to be cleared. We don't know the timeline. Penix didn't know when his next doctor's appointment was prior to the first preseason game. Then all of a sudden they play, okay, and preseason game two is starting to inch closer, and then, gee, miraculously, all of a sudden he's cleared.
2: Yeah.
0: Would you like to connect the dots, or do you want me to do it?
2: It was the Pee Wee Herman, connect the dots, la la la la la.
0: Yeah, I mean, that's it.
2: Yeah, it certainly looks the way that you're laying it out, that the lack of performance from Tua has left the door open for Penix to, even if he's not maybe full go, to be able to come in and try to show in the third preseason game that he can be ready for the start of the season. And, you know, that clip we just played from Josh Kendall, I was doing the interview with him last night, and I think you could hear in his voice in that answer kind of what you were alluding to, that he still felt like it was supposed to have been Tua's to win, and he couldn't believe, you know, like he started his answer with, it shouldn't still be a question, but yeah, it does still seem like Penix has a chance because Tua left the door open. And for him to leave the door open to that extent, particularly with the skill position players that are on the Falcons, because I mean, I feel like that's another reason that he was signed there. He thought he could start, but also he's got this, you know, Drake London and Bijan Robinson and Kyle Pitts. So if he couldn't do anything with them, you know, just in the practice games, then yeah, he's left the door open for Penix to try to limp. Yeah, I shouldn't say it like that. For Penix to try to come in and take the job back from him.
0: I mean, look, it would have been so much easier for Kevin Stefanski just to have Tua play moderately okay.
2: Yeah.
0: And say it's his job. I mean, again, it was very telling that they refused to clear Michael Penix when even objectively, there's two things objectively here that look, everybody kind of knows the timeline. Even you don't have to be a doctor to understand the timeline of an ACL repair.
2: Yeah.
0: Right? We're pretty well, and we know the benchmarks because everybody who's followed sports has seen this injury before and knows when guys get back. Furthermore, you had two other guys who tore their ACLs after Michael Penix tore his, and Patrick Mahomes and Daniel Jones, and both those guys were 100% cleared by their teams to go and play.
2: Yeah.
0: So it was peculiar the way it was handled from the very beginning. I think it was wildly mishandled by the Falcons. I think they did a really poor job of this whole thing. Because, Dre, here's my concession, okay?
2: Mm-hmm.
0: If they just would have told us from the beginning, Michael Penix isn't going to be healthy for training camp, Tua is our starter, and end it right there. And said he can't be the starter because he's not healthy. Then you clear him prior to week one to be the backup as the backup quarterback. If Tua doesn't play well in the first three or four games, the transition is easy. Mike's healthy now. He's ready to go. We're going to put him in. The performance hasn't been there. He lost the job. It's Penix's to go. Now, because of the way things have unfolded without naming the starter, and oh, by the way, if they had named the starter from the beginning, Tua's performance, while bad, could have easily been swept under the rug with the "it's preseason, it doesn't matter, he's a veteran, he's been here before, he'll have time to correct it, things will get better." All that stuff would have been easily, you know, pushed under the rug, so to speak. I mean, you know, I'm not following how closely Kyler Murray has looked in Minnesota, but I don't hear anybody griping in Minnesota that J.J. McCarthy should get the starting job,
2: right,
0: regardless of what he's done, because you ended it very quickly. You said there is no quarterback controversy. Kyler Murray's the starter. That's the end of it. Let's move forward. And everything goes forward from there. Now the Falcons are in this situation where, okay, it's up in the air. If we name Penix the starter now and he flops, there's two bad things. One, the franchise quarterback that we drafted, we thought we were going to get with the eighth overall pick, isn't the guy. And two, we're turning to a guy who stunk so bad in the preseason, he lost the job to a guy who was hurt.
2: Yeah.
0: I mean, none of it looks good.
2: Yeah.
0: So you've created this whole scenario because you mismanaged this thing from the beginning. And the Falcons, they do this repeatedly. They shoot themselves in the foot repeatedly as an organization, and it is mind-numbing to watch because things could be handled so much better in so many different ways, but that's not the road they chose to go down. And now you frankly have this mess. And oh, by the way, and we're going to dive into this a little bit more here, but an unnamed D2 quarterback from Minnesota, wherever he's from, Jack Strand,
2: yeah,
0: is the only guy to this point who has run the Falcons offense with any semblance of it resembling an actual NFL offense. He's looked the best. He's looked the cleanest. He's looked the most comfortable. Everyone's going to say, oh, it was against third stringers. The guys will be carrying trash next week. It doesn't matter. Like, just use your eyes and go, okay, that looks like an NFL. If you took the name off the back of the jersey and took the number off and just saw the guy play, you go, that guy looks pretty good.
2: Yeah.
0: Right? And like, your eyes just tell you that it works. And so now the question tomorrow to Kevin Stefanski will be, is Jack Strand possibly going to get the starting job? Is he even being considered? This D2 walk-on, undrafted free agent, has looked better than anybody the Falcons have put in camp.
2: Yeah, Jack Strand from Minnesota Moorhead.
0: Yeah, that too.
2: Name of his school.
0: Minnesota.
2: Yeah, you know, and yeah, we talked to Josh about that last night, you know, and his stance now, or his feeling, you know, covering the Falcons now, is that Strand may have done it enough to make the team, but that you know, the Falcons might not necessarily carry three quarterbacks on the active roster.
0: They can't afford to.
2: Yeah.
0: Like, this is a team that is starved for depth. They lost both of their pass rushers, one to injury, another one to an 8-game suspension. Like, you can't, it's not a luxury you can afford to have.
2: Yeah.
0: And oh, by the way, if they throw Jack Strand on a practice squad, somebody's snatching him up.
2: Mm,
0: Somebody yeah. will snatch him up. He will not survive and clear waivers to be on a practice squad. It's not going to happen.
2: Yeah, and so then that becomes the question, you know, like, if there is a third, right now Cooper Rush is third on the depth chart, like, with the injury questions of Penix, and frankly, Tua has a lot of injury questions as well, you know, a history of injury. Do you need to keep a third quarterback that's a veteran that you know what he could do, or do you take a chance on a young player from an unknown situation like Jack Strand? But as you pointed out, Strand is, he's doing what he can do in camp. So, you know, he's at least making them have to think about it. And that's all that he could do. As for Tua and Penix, I agree with you. If you just rip the Band-Aid off early and say, this is the situation, Penix is hurt, it's Tua's team until Penix gets back and then we'll evaluate, then yeah, it doesn't have to be controversy. So then I would have to, I know you say that the Falcons always make this mistake, but I would have to feel like they kind of knew that that was a possibility. So could it be that they were just so underwhelmed with what they saw from Tua, even in camp, that they were like, we've got to leave the door open because if at all possible, we really want it to be Penix from day one?
0: Yeah, well, it remains to be seen. More on the Falcons quarterback battle coming up. But up next, a Super Bowl hangover in Seattle. We'll answer that question. 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

0: season, week number two in the books in the NFL. Tonight as the Titans come roaring back to defeat the Seahawks 19-16. Seahawks fall to 0-2 this preseason. It was Drew Lock tonight starting for Seattle. Cam Ward started for the Titans. They scored 10 points in the fourth quarter to get the win here, but that closes the books on week two. And with that, let's take a closer look at the Seahawks. Brady Henderson, ESPN NFL Nation Seahawks reporter, joins us as we roll on here on game night. Brady, I mean, again, no one really cares about the score here, but what has been the mood for this Seahawks team? I know Hard Knocks is going on. I don't know if you care or any, you're even watching it. I personally don't watch Hard Knocks anymore. But, you know, does this feel like a team that is overconfident or could be headed to a Super Bowl hangover type thing?
1: No, I have not sensed any overconfidence at all. And I have not sensed that. And I've talked to people with the team in, you know, conversations off to the side and also on the record. And that has been the word. You know, that's not to say that they aren't going to face challenges, as, you know, all defending Super Bowl champions do. And we're seeing one of those challenges unfold right now with some injury situations. You know, they lost Jake Bobo to a season ending knee injury in a joint practice on Friday. They just lost their second round pick in this preseason game tonight with a broken ankle that's going to keep him out for multiple months, according to Mike McDonald. So, you know, there will be challenges, and you know, we'll see how well this team handles adversity, like last year's team did. You know, there are things that happen when you win the Super Bowl, and everybody knows about them. You know, you get every team's best shot. Your team kind of gets poached the way they did a little bit in free agency. And, you know, there's always the question of how the new pieces and how the team is going to, you know, respond to adversity. And they're going to face some of that at this point.
2: Okay. Well, you know, you mentioned them overcoming adversity in camp and all of those things.

0: but this is a team that's coming off a Super Bowl win, and their biggest rival, arguably, in division, has had some very famous additions this offseason. So is there a sense with the Seahawks that they are the hunted because they're the Super Bowl champions? Or is there a sense that maybe they can still be the hunter because so many people are feeling like the Rams might be the team to beat out West?
1: Yeah, I mean, they've definitely taken notice of that, that, you know, they were, interestingly, you know, not the most talked about team in their own division this offseason with all the headlines that the Rams were making. I don't know how much they really mind that. You know, this is a team that I don't know if they really are fueled by that kind of stuff. Certainly the previous Seahawks Super Bowl team, when you talk about the Legion of Boom era guys, they absolutely would have fed off of something like that. I think this team is a little different in that regard. Not quite the same chip on the shoulder types of attitude in this locker room compared to that one. But they definitely have taken notice of the fact that, you know, the Rams have gotten a lot of the attention. They were, I believe, the betting favorites to win the division or to win the Super Bowl even before the Myles Garrett trade. So they've since added Garrett. Sounds like there's a chance they'll get Aaron Donald back as well. So I don't know if this team really minds it. I almost wonder if, you know, part of them kind of relishes that, because that does, you know, maybe take some of the pressure off of them that you typically get when you're coming off a Super Bowl victory.
2: He's Brady Henderson, Seahawks reporter for ESPN NFL Nation here on Game Night on ESPN Radio. Kenneth Walker is now a Kansas City Chief. I know Zach Charbonnet is still recovering from injury as well. How does that change things for them in the backfield with the loss of a guy that, you know, was part of a big reason why they won the Super Bowl?
1: Yeah, I think the big question without Walker is, do they have the explosiveness? And, you know, Jadarian Price can give them some of that. I don't think he's quite as explosive as Ken Walker III. And you saw in the Super Bowl, and you saw it really in the playoffs when he really came alive. You know, you can just feel the speed and the, you know, how that challenges the defense and stresses the defense. I don't think that Price can give them all of that, but he is a good player, and they have been very impressed by him. You know, with the way that their backfield is right now, with Charbonnet still out, Emmanuel Wilson, whom they signed in free agency to sort of be that, you know, short yardage power guy, he's also been out for the last week or so, and it sounds like not quite certain that he's going to be back for the opener. So they did not play Jadarian Price in this preseason game. And by the way, he also missed, I think, over a week with some undisclosed lower body injury. He's back, but he did not play in this preseason game, and I would not expect him to play in the Kansas City game next week. As much as he could benefit from those reps as a rookie who is going to, you know, trying to get ready to lead Seattle's backfield, at least until Charbonnet returns, I think they're content with, you know, putting him in bubble wrap, knowing that you really cannot afford to lose him right now. You know, with all the other injuries that are happening with the team, even in their backfield, you know, that's a trade-off that they'll take in order to make sure that he's healthy. Now, as for Charbonnet, you probably would not expect him to be back in the first half of the season just based on the timing of his injury. Remember, he tore his ACL in, I believe, the divisional round game, didn't have surgery until February, but I'm getting the sense that they're thinking he's probably going to be back at some point in the first half of the season. I don't think it's going to be the opener, just my read on it. I don't think that's going to happen, but it would not surprise me if they take him off PUP with the thought that, you know, it won't take until week 5 to get him back on the field, which, that, you know, when you just look at the time frame, that would be a remarkable recovery. But it sounds like it's very much possible.
0: Okay. I want to talk or ask you a little bit about Sam Darnold and where he is in his professional journey, right? Like, from a distance, it's been fun watching kind of what I think of as the Tao of Darnold, how he went from a quarterback that didn't have a job to then played excellent in Minnesota, but no, it felt like so nobody really believed in him at this time last season going in to be the starter with Seattle. But now he's a Super Bowl champion. Is there a sense or a feeling around there that he's ready to kind of take that next step from being the unheralded guy to being one of the best players in the NFL? Or is it more of a, you know what, he knows how to manage the game and that's good enough for us?
1: I think he's in between those two. I mean, look, I don't think anybody in that building would confuse him for, you know, one of the two or three best quarterbacks in the NFL. But I think they would tell you he is way more than a game manager. You know, I don't know if he's going to be in position to really put up some of the numbers that other quarterbacks do, just because we know that this offense wants to run the football. And what was true under Clint Kubiak is also going to be true under Brian Fleury. I think the way that Darnold can take his game to the next level is just cleaning up some of the, you know, some of the mistakes. You know, for as well as he played for the most part last season, he led the NFL in turnovers with 20 during the regular season, and then really cleaned it up, didn't have a turnover in the playoffs or in that, you know, winner take all week 18 game. So, you know, he was even on the broadcast tonight talking about how, you know, sometimes when he gets, you know, past his second and third read, that's sometimes when the mistakes come. And so I thought he did a better job last season of avoiding sacks and getting the ball out on time. But there were times where, you know, he probably put the ball in harm's way when he shouldn't have. And so that's the next evolution in his game is just cleaning up some of those mistakes. And, you know, while it is a new coordinator in Brian Fleury, he's not starting over in a new offense, which I think is big for him. When you just consider how much he's moved around and how many times he's changed schemes, you know, this is the first time since, I want to say 2020, that he returns to a team as its unquestioned starter, which, you know, that's a lot of turnover, and he doesn't have to deal with all of that this offseason. New coordinator, but pretty much the same offense that they ran last season under Clint Kubiak.
2: It's a hard knock life for Brady Henderson, ESPN NFL Nation Seahawks reporter. I hope to see you on TV soon, Brady. Thanks for the time tonight.
1: I hope to not be on TV, but thanks for having me. Appreciate you guys.
2: I'm not watching Hard Knocks. I'm sorry. I'm not into it. Like, you know, some people like it. That's okay. It's just not my bag, baby.
0: Yeah.
2: I mean, you know, I think the show lost it jumped the shark a long time ago, and I'm just not into it anymore. Speaking of jumping the shark, it's been a historic twist in the NCAA. 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
19: I'm Nick DeLuca, wrapping up Sunday night in the WNBA. Fever and Sky in Chicago. Caitlin Clark dialed in.
20: Clark 29, Mitchell 28. Clark has it, eyes the rim, fires. Oh yeah, Caitlin Clark, 7-3 of the night, 32 and counting for number 22.
19: 107.5 The Fan on the call. Clark would add another triple, made it a career high 8, part of an Indiana franchise record, 18 threes on the evening. Fever beat the Sky 113-90. Clark scoring 37, also had 10 assists. Kelsey Mitchell dropping 30. Indiana avoiding a third straight loss. Sky eliminated from playoff contention with the defeat and Washington's win. Former NBA player Enes Kanter Freedom ejected after a verbal altercation with Sky guard Natasha Cloud. Was on his feet with arms outstretched, began to take steps toward the court before security cut him off and directed him to leave. Meanwhile, sigh of relief for the Raiders. Running back Ashton Jeanty helped off the field at practice today, believed to be dealing with a sprained ankle. The team still unsure about how much time he might miss, but don't believe it is a long-term injury. The Browns are waiving tight end Daquan Wright, who has an agreement in place to play for LSU upon clearing waivers. Wright believed to be the first player to return to play in college after signing with an NFL team as an undrafted free agent. Did not appear with Cleveland in preseason action.
21: Hey, it's Evan Cohen. Coming up Monday, Titans quarterback Cam Ward is going into his second season as a starter. So how much pressure is on him to take a big leap forward? And will he actually be able to do it? We'll answer that on Unsportsmanlike 6 a.m. Eastern right here on ESPN Radio, ESPN2, and ESPNU.
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22: It's Sunday, August 23rd, 2026. And this is Game Night.
23: I went to 4 years of college to get out of it. Some people went to 4 years of college to get back in it. It's Game Night on ESPN Radio, the ESPN app, Sirius XM, Channel 80. Mark Zeno alongside Andre Snellings. What up, Dre?
0: What up, dog?
23: We are presented by Progressive Insurance, 888-STATE-ESPN. That's 888-729-3776. Daquan Wright was released by the Cleveland Browns. And earlier this week, he already had a deal in place to return back to LSU to play for Lane Kiffin and the Tigers, as they now college athletes are permitted to graduate, or not graduate, I'm sorry, that's not the right word, move on from college to the NFL and then go back. I don't know if Daquan Wright has graduated or not. We have long passed the idea of student athletes, and we are now into paid professionals, which, again, I don't necessarily have a problem with. Some of this stuff, though, you know, has been building for years with the NCAA, who seems to have lost all control over the sport of football several years ago, and they're not at a point where they're going to get it back. With Daquan Wright returning to college football, it's the first player to do so. It's probably not going to be the last when we get to cutdown day coming up after the third preseason game, and rosters have to go from, I think they're at 90 now. Or they, I don't know if they go down to 80 anymore, but whatever it is, some 12 to 1,500 players are going to be cut. And some of these guys who are undrafted free agents and rookies trying to make an NFL roster may pick up the phone and try to go back to college. Here's Pete Thamel, ESPN college football senior writer, on what it means with Daquan Wright returning home to college football.
1: Not surprisingly, there's been a lot of conversation today. I think taking a step back, we've had a lot of firsts in the last 5 years or so since NIL was introduced in college athletics in 2021. And this is certainly one of the most pronounced firsts. We saw Daquan Wright, who's a very good player, second team All-SEC tight end at Ole Miss last year, was invited to the combine, didn't get drafted. We saw him playing in preseason games for the Cleveland Browns in recent days. So the notion, as Adam Schefter reported, of him getting waived and then committing to LSU, which is expected to take place in the upcoming days, certainly is mind-bending from the traditional paradigms that we're used to. So there's been a lot of hand-wringing, and there's also been a lot of angling to see if others could do similar things. This specific case is rooted in a state court ruling in Baton Rouge, not surprisingly, and that state court issued a temporary restraining order which allowed 16 football players to essentially use a loophole to come back. This is tied to the NCAA making the so-called 5-and-5 or age-based eligibility rules, and Daquan Wright is one of the players who played for 4 years in college, and if he had been included in the current class, in that rule had been passed earlier, would have had an option to play back in college this year. So the world is watching, the world is a bit awestruck, and we brave forward into a new frontier.
23: Yeah, a new frontier, but I don't know if it's one that we want to be a part of, to be perfectly honest with you. I mean, it feels like this whole thing turns into a hot mess, and I'm not sure, you know, how many more people are going to try to jump on this train. I mean, what's the number for you, Dre, of guys to go back that feels like it's too much? Is it one? Is it five? Is it 10? Is it 20? Like, at what point do you feel like, wow, I didn't expect this?
0: I mean, I think that as someone that's looking at it from kind of the college perspective, I would say maybe one is too much, because it feels like this was never supposed to happen. That, right. You know, whatever the question of eligibility, there was the, okay, well, instead of four, like when I was coming through, you know, back in the Stone Ages, when I was a college athlete, you had 5 years to play, to use 4 years worth of eligibility. And it actually kind of bit me, because I graduated from Georgia Tech having only used 3 indoor seasons of track, but 4 outdoor, but only a little bit of that 4th outdoor. So when I got to Michigan, I used that 4th indoor, and I tried to get another outdoor, and they wouldn't let me. So I would have loved to have had a 5-for-5 rule like they're floating, to be able to use that 5th year of eligibility. But that wasn't a thing back in the day. But it wasn't just the eligibility. It used to be things like if you declared for the NFL draft and got past a certain point, you couldn't come back no matter how many years of eligibility you had. And so, you know, like, to answer your question, I feel like this is something that there needs to be a rule or set of rules that governs so that people know what it is. And I feel like the biggest issue is that there is no rule right now. And even I'm confused, because on Friday there was the U.S. 10th Circuit Court of Appeals granted the NCAA a victory per se, and said that, you know, there weren't going to just be blanket 5th years of eligibility. But on Wednesday, which was before Friday, Daquan Wright, I guess, got a ruling that he could potentially play. So I don't even know who's making the rules. And so that's why this is a monster problem.
23: Yeah, neither do they, apparently, at this point in time. Now, there is a rule within the SEC that says players can't transfer within the SEC unless they're in the portal within 5 days of the season's end.
0: Yeah.
23: So it looks like, at least from the SEC, you can't just pick any school you want, because you have to be in the transfer portal to be able to do that. But Pete Thamel continued on the reaction in the SEC given this transfer rule.
1: The SEC has yet to say anything about this specific bylaw. You know, there's a sense there that there's still an air of ambiguity of whether the temporary restraining order covers the SEC's purview here, and there was not certainty of that as of Friday. As for the SEC saying something imminently about LSU and Lane Kiffin making this potential acquisition, you know, they have to wait for Daquan Wright to get waived, and then they have to wait for the signing process, and then the decision will be made whether to say something, whether to act, and that's expected to happen within the upcoming days. There's also this. Daquan Wright is not transferring from Ole Miss to LSU. He is leaving the Cleveland Browns to join the team at LSU. Whether that becomes some legalese that gets parsed, we will see in the upcoming days. It is never boring in the old SEC.
0: That last got me. You know, I was like, what you mean he's not transferring from? Oh, I turned into like the meme from The Wire. The Before that, I was like, why doesn't, kind of like you said with the Falcons and their quarterback situation. Before anything, why doesn't the SEC just come out and reiterate? By the way, we've got a rule on the books. You can't go from one school to the other unless you were in the transfer portal 5 days after the season and try to get out ahead of it. But then you start hearing those kind of twists and it's like, oh yeah, this going to be trouble.
23: Yeah, I mean, I he's not transferring. He's just joining a different school. Okay, if that's not the definition of transfer, I don't know what really is, at least in terms of college sports. You go from one school to another, you transfer. That's kind of how it goes. You have to enroll in the, I mean, at this point, again, don't you technically have to enroll in the school? Or are we not even, is that not even part of the process anymore? Because that's the other part of it. Like, I mean, is Daquan Wright actually going to take theoretically any class to be technically be part of the university? Or is he just a mercenary at this point in time?
0: Yeah, I mean, at the very least, so, I mean, it's enough for a legal head to explode, I guess, because he could not have entered the transfer portal within 5 days, right? Because he thought his eligibility was over. They thought his eligibility was over. So, you know, the argument can be made he was not given the opportunity to enter the transfer portal. So, yeah, that's wild. But, yeah, at the very least, they would have to pretend that he would enter classes. I know they would say a lot with the NBA one-and-done rule that the players would be entered in classes but wouldn't necessarily have to go, and they just would take the academic probation and know when they were going to the league. I don't know what. He's got to have a schedule for LSU if he's going to play at LSU, at least as far as I know.
23: But I mean, is there a master's program he's entering? Has he graduated with a degree? I mean, all this stuff is still up in the air and undecided. How did we end up getting to this point? Well, here's Paul Feinbaum of the SEC Network on The Best Week Ever, and who's to blame for the chaos in college sports?
2: Ultimately, it's the administrator's fault. The people that are screaming the loudest, the presidents, the commissioners, the people that run the NCAA are the reason why we are at this juncture right now, because they did nothing 10, 12 years ago when they could have. They could have given these players a T-shirt and a Big Mac, and they would have gladly taken it, but they wouldn't do that because they wanted to hide behind the farcical student-athlete moniker.
23: Yeah, mm-hmm. I mean, long gone is that moniker. Again, we're not even talking about the idea of anybody being a student athlete, but the problem is that the mess only seems to get messier, Dre. Like, it's not like there's any easy, clean answer to all of these questions that we're posing, or there's any clean answer to any of this at this point in time. And in reality, that's an SEC rule. It's not a Big Ten rule. It's not an ACC rule. It's not a Big 12 rule. So, you know, each conference is operating under its own set of rules and its own set of independent ideas of what they want and what is best for their conference. And nobody is operating off the same exact, you know, set of standards. And so, like I said, this mess only gets messier.
0: Yeah. So I've been on record saying it before on the airwaves, and I'm not sure how they get there, but the whole idea that of student athletes, as you were pointing out, It's an antiquated concept now. And so, like other professional leagues, I feel like they're going to have to let the students unionize and collectively bargain what's going to be in
23: the professional. Yeah, see, they tried that once at Northwestern, if I recall, and it got shot out of the sky like a Scud missile.
0: Yeah, I mean, I think the NCAA doesn't want to do it. But, like, right now, it's completely the wild, wild west on every topic. It's like the NCAA has what they want to see happen. The conferences have what they want to see happen. The players have what they want to see happen. And when a rule, you know, up until forever, the NCAA could rule by fiat and say, this is what goes because I said so. Now they can say this is what goes. All you have to do is find a court that's willing to say this isn't what goes. And that just can't continue forever. At some point, there has to be some type of ground truth. And outside of collective bargaining, I don't really know how you get there.
23: Yeah. Again, the mess will only get messier, especially within the next week when teams start cutting more and more players. All right, up next, the biggest reactions from the NFL preseason week two. It's Game Night on ESPN Radio and the ESPN app.
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0: 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That's 888-729-3776. We have some reactions here to week two of the NFL preseason. And Dre, there was one reaction that came out this morning that just has me in my head here. It is time for the often duplicated but never imitated, mark my words,
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0: All right, Dre. You know, it has been one heck of a week trying to cover the Atlanta Falcons quarterback battle. Tua, Michael Penix. Tua stinks. Penix is hurt. Penix is not hurt. He's been cleared. He's back in. He's going to start the third preseason game. Who knows what direction this is going in. And then this morning I woke up, and I just happened to be scrolling through the Twitters, X as we now call it. And one of the brightest minds in the NFL, and a guy who covers this sport as good as anybody out there, decided to tweet this morning that, quote, the Atlanta Falcons should try and trade for a late pick for Stetson Bennett. And this came from one Dan Orlovsky. And I simply replied back to him with a quote tweet, please don't do this, Dan Orlovsky. It's not necessary at the moment. Because it's not necessary because, number one, okay, at this point, unless the Falcons are planning on cutting Tua Tagovailoa, which they've given no indication that they're going to, they have a starter and a backup. So at this point, Stetson Bennett would be the third quarterback on the roster. The only reason Dan Orlovsky connected to two of them is because Stetson Bennett is a graduate of the University of Georgia, where he won two national titles and was one heck of a college quarterback. His NFL career has not amounted to much other than preseason and a couple of appearances in games, okay? And we also believe anybody who comes out of the Sean McVay system can play quarterback at a really high level. Now, I think all those things are fair. But the flames that Dan Orlovsky stoked, and I have been in Atlanta now for over 12 years, okay? So I've been here for a dozen years. And if it's one immutable fact that I've learned is that every Falcons fan who happens to be a Georgia fan, all they want is for the Falcons to put Georgia players on their roster. Georgia players tend to be very good in the NFL. They tend to have good long careers. They tend to be very productive. I'm not saying any of that. This just makes no sense on any absolute level, especially when you add in the fact that after the second preseason game that happened on Saturday, Falcons fans have now risen to the idea that Jack Strand from Minnesota, D2 Minnesota Moorhead, might be the best quarterback on the roster to this point. So now we have three guys in the mix that was only supposed to be two, and one was injured. Now we want to bring Stetson Bennett here. Oh, my God. And I literally, and this was my exact quote to Dan Orlovsky, because he actually responded to my quote tweet. Nice guy. He just said, a seventh-round flyer is what he wrote back to me, to my quote tweet. Mm-hmm. And I said this, it's not even the pick. It's the incessant UGA fans that will want to crown him and make him the next coming because he won a national championship. Any UGA player is deity status and is wildly overhyped by the fan base. Would you tend to disagree with my sentiment?
4: Not even a little bit. Okay. So you're in Atlanta now. I went to college in Atlanta, but I went to Georgia Tech. And Uga is our natural enemy. And the energy of Uga in Atlanta. You're right. Like, yeah, bringing Stetson Bennett there would just muddy a situation. And from the outside, you know, for me, it would be kind of like watching the emotions you go through when you've got to mark my words. You know, it's enjoyable for me from a distance. But, yeah, I mean, given the situation in Atlanta, and as you've laid out on the air, the fact that they need depth at every other position, they really can't afford to carry probably even three quarterbacks. And so they've got two. And then you mentioned Strand, and then, you know, they've already got enough quarterbacks in the building. I don't really see why you would give up any kind of resource just to bring a UGA guy home and stoke up the crowd and Mark Zeno.
0: What bothers me more than anything is that Georgia fans, and trust me, okay, I have been getting, quote, ratioed, as they say, by Georgia fans telling me what an idiot I am. But my problem is, and by the way, everybody tells me an idiot. If you go to their actual Twitter profile page, there's a UGA banner there. There's a UGA grad sign. There's a Go Dogs. There's a hashtag Go Dogs. They're hiding in plain sight about what their motivation is. One of them just said to me, it's not about UGA. Have you seen Stetson Bennett play? Blah, blah, blah. It is about UGA. No one's advocating that the Falcons should go try and trade for Joe Milton to be their backup's backup. And Joe Milton may be having the best preseason of any quarterback out there, period, starter or otherwise, from a production standpoint. No one's saying, let's go get the guy from Tennessee here because our backup's backup is really going to help us win games.
4: Yeah.
0: Like, it's a ludicrous conversation to trade for a backup's backup. Tell me the last time a backup quarterback was traded for that wasn't a first-round pick. Maybe it was Jimmy G. I think he was traded for at one point. Matt Schaub, okay, former Atlanta Falcon, was traded for. But, like, these are not examples of quarterbacks, backups that you're trying. And, again, these are being traded to be primary backups, not the backup's backup.
4: Mm-hmm.
0: So unless the Falcons plan on cutting Tua, there is no point to bring in Stetson Bennett to the Falcons to do what? Hold the second clipboard behind the backup?
4: Right.
0: What are we even talking about here, Dre? This is insanity at its purest form. If we have to get to the third quarterback on the roster, your season is done anyway. You are screwed. It is over. You are tanking for a next draft pick. Like, it's so mind-numbing that Georgia fans cannot admit that they just want the Georgia player. At least just say that.
4: Mm-hmm.
0: At least just say it. I want the Georgia player on the foul. Okay, great. My God.
4: And I'm just picturing, you know, and I know this wasn't the case, but I'm picturing Dan Orlovsky's face with, like, the expression on it, like the little girl sitting in front of the fire on the meme. Like, watch this. Watch what I'm about to do as he tosses this Stetson Bennett grenade in there. And I feel like it's personal. I feel like he did it just to you and for you, Mark Zeno.
0: I don't even think he knows who I am, which is fine. And I'm thankful he responded to me. So, Dan Orlovsky, if you ever get to hear this clip, please just don't do that anymore, okay? Like, just don't. Like, stop. Like, you're not making anybody's life easier by doing it. All you're doing is fanning flames that have already been fanned enough. I mean, dear Lord. I can't with this anymore.
4: Well, you know.
0: You know what I did? I responded to Dan. I said, Dan, do me a favor. Can you put a video out there breaking down tape of Jack Strand? Because that's what I really want to see.
4: Oh, yeah.
0: Tell me that.
4: Moorhead, Minnesota's finest.
0: God. And again, it's not even about Stetson Bennett as a player. But it's just like one of those things. And you know this from going to Georgia Tech, how UGA fans act. And It's a passionate fan base. They're a great fan base. And I have all the respect in the world for them. But no, please, no. All right, up next, make or break for a pair of elite quarterbacks, Game Night at ESPN Radio.
3: 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Titans quarterback Cam Ward is going into his second season as a starter, so how much pressure is on him to take a big leap forward, and will he actually be able to do it? We'll answer that on Unsportsmanlike 6 a.m. Eastern right here on ESPN Radio, ESPN 2, and ESPNU.
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8: I'm Nick DeLuca. Busy Sunday in baseball, wrapping in Williamsport. Little League Classic, the Braves defense doing the job to close it out.
9: Runners lead, Iglesias the pitch. Bauer is a half swing comebacker. Play to the front slope of the mound. Bounce a throw to second. DuMont Fields throws to first. Double play to end the game.
10: Wow, what a gold glove play by DuBon. Iglesias spiked that ball and he picked it and still got the momentum to throw over to first base.
8: Roxy Bernstein, Doug Glanville here on ESPN Radio. Mauricio Dubon and Sean Murphy driving in runs for Atlanta. Michael Harris the second adding a solo homer. Braves salvage the finale in the series. WNBA Fever take down the Sky in Chicago, 113-90. Caitlin Clark erupting for 37 and 10 assists. Made a career-high 8 threes, part of an Indiana franchise record, 18 on the evening. Kelsey Mitchell dropping 30. Fever avoid a third straight loss. Former NBA player Enes Kanter-Freedom ejected after a verbal altercation with Sky guard Natasha Cloud. Meanwhile, Raiders running back Ashton Jeanty helped off the field at practice on Sunday, believed to be dealing with a sprained ankle. Team still unsure about how much time he might miss, but don't believe it's a long-term injury. Browns head coach Todd Monken planning to make a decision about the team's week one starter on Monday at quarterback, saying Deshaun Watson's post-game comments addressing boos from the fans will not affect the team's decision.
11: Hey, it's Evan Cohen. Coming up Monday, we continue to get you ready for the NFL regular season as we go two-a-days, Seahawks and Titans. I'll tell you whether I think Sam Darnold has what it takes to lead Seattle back to a Super Bowl. It's Unsportsmanlike, 6 a.m. Eastern, right here on ESPN Radio, ESPN2, and ESPNU. Hey.

0: ESPN App Series XM, Channel 80, Mark Zeno, Andre Snelling. What up, Drake?
1: What up, dog?
0: We are presented by Progressive Insurance, 888-SAY-ESPN. That's 888-729-3776. Turn our attention here in the NFL to the AFC North and which team we should feel most confident in. Now, this is an area of the NFL that you seem to specialize in, at least for one team that you and I are on divergent paths on here. As we look at, you know, two quarterbacks here in the AFC North in Lamar Jackson and Joe Burrow that could be facing sort of make or break type years. You know, Lamar Jackson has been notoriously falling short of reaching the Super Bowl. Joe Burrow reached the Super Bowl one year, and nothing has ever been the same since. It's kind of been hot garbage. And for the most part, the Bengals seem to not be able to get out of their own way. And Joe Burrow talking this year about this is the best team he's ever been on. And, you know, in the same sense, you're also getting a feeling from Burrow that, like, oh, if it doesn't work out here, maybe I might be playing somewhere else sometime soon. A lot of questions surrounding both the Ravens and the Bengals in the AFC North in a division that feels more up for grabs than it has in recent years, particularly with the Steelers winning it last year, the Ravens having a down year, sort of came out of nowhere, although pat on my own back here. I had the Steelers to win the AFC North last year, so I was not surprised by Aaron Rodgers' ability to elevate. That said, the Ravens, are they still the best team in the AFC North? Here's Sam Acho, ESPN football analyst.
2: I'm going to say the best team in the AFC North is the Baltimore Ravens. Why? Because not only do you have two-time MVP, probably should have been three-time MVP, Lamar Jackson, with a rejuvenated offense, with Declan Doyle, who came from Chicago under Ben Johnson, with a rejuvenated team mentor. Practice earlier in the season, you could tell there's a level of excitement there. But also on the defensive side of the ball, one of the best defenses is one of the best defensive players in Kyle Hamilton. And so there's a lot less question marks in Baltimore than there are in other teams in the AFC North.
0: I don't know if I 100% believe that. I'm going to tell you. I mean, look, what do we know what Jesse Minter is as a head coach at this point?
1: Right.
0: I mean, it's not hating on the guy. It's a fair question. I mean, what do we know? There are some guys who are really great coordinators and not so great head coaches. I'm not saying that's automatically what he is, but we just have no idea of what this team, coached by Jesse Minter, is capable of, or what their strengths and weaknesses are, so on and so forth. So I asked the question from the standpoint of, like, you know, we're going to find out, but I wouldn't say with any level of certainty at this point in time that we 100% know what exactly the Ravens are going to look like with Jesse Minter at the helm.
1: Yeah, but the AFC North has a lot of unknowns. Three of the four teams changed coaches this offseason. Mm. And the one that didn't, you have very publicly advocated, maybe should have, the Bengals are the only ones that did not change head coaches this offseason. And so, yeah, there are unknowns. We don't know what Jesse Minter is going to be or make of the Ravens. We don't know what the Steelers look like without Mike Tomlin. And those, you know, those are legitimate question marks going into the season. But I do find it interesting that the Steelers won the division last season, and I don't hear anybody talking about them as the team, you know, to come out of the AFC North this year. And if anything, their roster seems better now than it was last season. So I think that the Ravens have a claim that this will be our year. I think the Steelers do as well, and I think the Bengals do. The biggest question mark with them, there's two of them. One is health, and you know, you mentioned their lack of success since making it to the Super Bowl. Well, the next year they made it to the AFC Championship and lost it the last second to Patrick Mahomes. There wasn't, you know, there's no shame in that. But ever since then, it's been Joe Burrow injury and defense hot garbage. And so, you know, as of now, Burrow is healthy, and what they did in the offseason on paper and in the preseason seems like the defense looks as good as it's looked since they made it to the Super Bowl. But they're unknowns, because until, you know, Burrow is healthy for 16 games, or the defense is actually as good as it looks, it's looked so far, we just won't know.
0: Yeah, I mean, I look, as long as Lamar Jackson is at the helm, this team is always going to be competitive, right? Like, yeah. there's not a world where all of a sudden, you know, Lamar Jackson is just going to fall off. I don't think we get to that point. you know, I think we're looking at a situation here where is the defense fixed enough to help Lamar, particularly through the playoffs, where they need him the most, to be able to elevate them into a Super Bowl and over the best teams and the best quarterbacks in the AFC. As far as the Bengals are concerned, yeah, look, I have not been a fan of Zach Taylor's work. I think that team will continually be held back by him. I think there's plenty of proof to show that he doesn't prepare the team well, that they're consistently, you know, playing from behind. And, you know, say what you want about how bad the defense is, and no one's giving an excuse for it. But at some point in time, when you have a quarterback of the caliber of Joe Burrow, you've got to just produce better results. And that's kind of where this is. And look, Joe Burrow has continually shown a side of him that we didn't see earlier in his career, where he's being more open and more vociferous about, you know, the future of the team and what's on the line and everything else, almost to the point, Dre, where, like I said earlier, you're starting to see him feel like, hey, if this doesn't turn the corner pretty quick, I might not finish my career as a Bengal. And I told you 2 years ago I didn't think he was going to finish his career as a Bengal. I did not think that he was going to end up there just because of the way things were trending. But Joe Burrow, the Bengals quarterback, on a sit-down with Marty Smith, talked about guys playing and coaching for their jobs this year.
3: There is at least some narrative out there that it's put up or shut up time. What would you say to anyone who has that opinion?
4: Yeah, I'm right there with them. I think, you know, I've tried to instill an urgency in the room, that a palpable pressure, because we have guys playing and coaching for their jobs this year. And that's how, you know, I'm looking at it. I'm playing for my job this year. I think guys want to go out and be great. You know, if you don't have urgency on the day-to-day to get better and go and attack every single drill and rep with the intent to get better, you're not going to get there. So we have the team to do it this year, so we have to take advantage of the opportunity.
0: I mean, look, how do you feel about his continual, we have a great team this year, this is the best team we've ever been on? Is he saying that because he believes it, or he's trying to get everybody else to believe it?
1: I think he's saying it because he believes it, and also, kind of as he alluded to just there, he's trying to put the public pressure on himself and his teammates to actually prove it. That, you know, he said in another interview that he doesn't want to just keep saying next year. He wants to be on a team that believes that they can win and goes out to win this year. And I think that he's trying to lead the team in that direction. Some of the response, particularly this week, to his method of doing that has been a lot of people feeling kind of like you do, that he's suggesting that he might be out the door, or that you know, like he's trying to put the pressure on the team to make the moves that would keep him here. But I think I kind of agree with Marcus Spears, you know, our own Swagoo, who also went to LSU just like Joe Burrow did. And his response to Joe Burrow's statements were that, you know, the time isn't now to put the pressure on the front office. Every time Burrow's put pressure on the front office in a off season, they've basically done what he wanted. Like, he got his huge deal. His receivers, both of them, Ja'Marr Chase and T. Higgins, got their huge deal. This year, the impetus was to make defensive changes, and they made a slew of them this offseason. And so I don't think that, and, you know, kind of what Swagoo was saying, I don't think that it's he's trying to put the pressure on now, like, hey, I might leave. I think it's more of an internal thing. They're like, yeah, we do have the pieces now. You know, we did bring in Dexter Lawrence as an anchor at the middle of the defense that the Bengals haven't had since DJ Reader, who was their nose tackle when they went to the Super Bowl. And Lawrence has a higher potential than that for leading that unit. We've got everything we need, so let's just go out there and win it.
0: I'll ask you this question.
1: Yeah.
0: You don't really believe Joe Burrow's playing for his job, like he said, right?
1: No, absolutely not. Like, I don't think there's anything that he could do where the Bengals would say, we don't want you to be the quarterback anymore. He's only playing for his job if he decides that he wants his job to be somewhere else.
0: But I think it sends a pretty strong message, all things considered, that even for him to say, yeah, I'm playing for my job, at least tells everybody else, look, changes are coming if we don't do this now.
1: Mm-hmm.
0: And, you know... I don't know you know, if they make the playoffs this year, how much more of a leash does that give Zach Taylor? Let's say they make the playoffs and get eliminated in the first round.
1: Yeah.
0: Is that enough for him to keep his job?
1: I think it depends on how it gets there. If they go 14-3 in the regular season and get upset in the first round, you know, that's one thing. And then there's another if they scrape by and they're 9-8, but like in a AL, you know, North kind of way, that like the teams are just all struggling and they're the least bad, and then they lose in the first round. I think that's an entirely different story. So, you know, the playing for their jobs, I think the front office has done all they can do to put talent out there on offense and defense. So if this team still doesn't succeed, I think they're playing for Zach Taylor's job.
0: Well, it's going to be interesting, to say the least, as the AFC North unfolds. All right, speaking of the AFC North, up next, a big decision in Cleveland. It's Game Night on ESPN Radio, the ESPN app, and SiriusXM Channel 80.
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0: may have to make Shedeur Sanders the starter.
1: Last time I played on this field, I tore my Achilles. And that same fan base, they cheered. What does that have to do with anything about performance?
2: Deshaun Watson didn't do himself any favors with his press conference.

0: guess
1: they lost
0: back.
1: Taquan White to college, something no one ever says. And that's not really the way it went down, tongue in cheek, obviously. But Taquan White, the tight end who was released by the Browns, going back to LSU for the moment. We'll see how the rest of that plays out. He lost the fan base a long time ago, and that's one quarterback, Deshaun Watson, who was booed in front of Cleveland fans in the second preseason game. And this quarterback battle is going to come to an end, at least as Todd Monken told us after the game that he plans on naming a starter this week for week one. Whether it's going to be Deshaun Watson, Shedeur Sanders, I don't even know if Dylan Gabriel's like even being considered at this point in time,
0: right?
1: For the starting role, I don't think he really is. But there's obviously a faction of the fan base that wants to see Shedeur Sanders take the role. I'll say it again repeatedly. I've never met a head coach who would choose a quarterback that doesn't give him the best chance to win. That's ultimately what this decision is going to be based on for Todd Monken. NFL head coaches' jobs are dependent on winning. Job security is dependent on winning. If you don't win, you'll be out of a job sooner rather than later. So Monken only cares about that. And regardless of the stature of Deshaun Watson, his contract and everything else, Todd Monken says this decision is his alone and answered the question of whether ownership will have any say in who his quarterback is.
2: I'll just make reference to any decision that's made in terms of football. We're all involved in that. I mean, whether it's the draft or whether it's the roster, whether it's game day, who's up and who plays. But ultimately, the quarterback decision will be mine.
1: I can't stand it when coaches say that.
3: Right. Oh, we're going to do this all together.
1: You know what? How about someone say, this is my decision. End of conversation. Yeah. Like somebody just grow, just be confident enough to say, this is my decision.
0: Yeah. The thing is, everybody knows that if the owner decides

0: decides that he wants to have a say in it, he's going to have a say in it. You know, I mean, the coach can say whatever he wants, but, you know, the Browns ownership, absolutely. If they want to have a say, they're going to have a say.
1: Yeah, 100%. I've seen it here in Atlanta. I mean, look, I don't think Jimmy Haslam is knocking on the door of Kevin Stefanski's office and saying, you know, I really want Deshaun Watson to be our starter because I'm paying him a ton of money. Like, I don't think that's happening. But it's always just the caveat that drives me nuts. Like, just say, it's my decision.
0: Yeah. I guess you don't want to poke the bear. Maybe you don't want to poke the bear. But, I mean, to me, and I agree with you that coaches, particularly new coaches, are evaluated on winning. And, you know, coming into training camp, as I said it earlier, I thought that was why we might see Deshaun Watson as the eventual starter, that he is a veteran, a professional, and he's been around for a while, and that he would be chosen as the one that would give the team the best chance to win. But we ain't seen none of that. We ain't seen none of that in the preseason and the reports out of camp to suggest that there is a difference, a significant difference in Deshaun Watson's favor over what the team has been able to do with, you know, Shedeur Sanders. So to me, if it's close, then the coach would, it would behoove the coach to go with the young player who you could at least argue is, okay, we're about trying to build the team and we want to see what we have with him. And if he moves in the right direction, then that's a silver lining he can hang his hat on. And if he doesn't move in the right direction, then he's like, okay, well, now we know that we have to go out and get our quarterback out the draft next year, which is a quarterback rich draft, or is supposed to be. But if you go with Deshaun Watson and he's playing at the level that he's currently playing, I don't see how that gives the Browns much better chance to win, particularly given the other personnel on this Browns team. And it also doesn't give any kind of hope for the future, because I really don't see a way that Deshaun Watson is the quarterback for the Browns after this year.
1: No, I don't either. But, you know, Deshaun Watson still may give them, in the short term, the best chance to win. Here's Emmett Golden, my good buddy, on ESPN Cleveland, on it being bad for the team to name Watson the starter.
2: I don't think it would be great for the team to name Deshaun Watson, but I can see that, and I can see it happening as soon as Monday, as soon as tomorrow. You know, we heard Todd basically say, hey, if we win, we don't have to worry about any of this, which is true to a certain extent, but this team's so young that they're affected by the fans booing Watson. So it's just a complete mess.
1: Well, on the flip side of that, here's Daniel Oyefuse, who is the ESPN NFL Nation's Browns reporter, thinks Shedeur Sanders should be the starting quarterback.
3: I would go with Shedeur Sanders. And, you know, I was kind of that thought even before, you know, Saturday's game and, you know, the post game as well. I think that he, you know, throughout training camp, he's looked like a quarterback that is grown a lot in a lot of different ways. He's really willing to push the ball downfield. He's not perfect by any means. He still has a lot to work on. But when you're just kind of looking at the future of this organization, and even the ownership admitted, like, hey, we're hoping to be real contenders in 2027. We want to be better in 2026, but 2027 is really when they want to hit the ball rolling, whether that's with Shedeur Sanders or another quarterback that's maybe in college right now. I think it just makes sense to, in a sense, cut your losses, maybe not literally cut Deshaun Watson because they can't, but go with the young guy, see if he can improve over the year, see what you have in him, and then go from there.
1: I mean, I get all the reasons to start Sanders, and I don't know if he's the best quarterback on the roster. I genuinely don't. Like, that's the hard part about this whole thing. I mean, you know, the idea that you're going to pick a guy just because he's younger and you think he has a longer-term future, well, if you lose games in the process, Dre, again, like, that's not helping your stability as a head coach. It's not. It's actually doing more damage to it.
0: Yeah, and, you know, I guess to lean into the direction you're saying things from, it could do more damage to Shedeur if he comes in and is named the starter and the Browns just get, you know, run ruled every week again to start this season. Mm-hmm. You know, we see a lot of young quarterbacks that never really recover from that or don't recover with the team that they're on when those types of things happen. And our former ESPN colleague, Jemele Hill, I heard her talking about this scenario. And her thing was, you know, well, if Deshaun Watson's getting the money, he's going to start. But that could ultimately work out well for Shadur because, and, you know, the fan base of the Cleveland Browns, all fan bases love the backup, right? You know, and so if Deshaun goes out there and doesn't play well for a handful of games, there's going to be such a clamor for Shadur. Maybe, you know, maybe that's more of a path to longer term success for him. So I know if I were making the decision, I would go with Shadur, but you know, I'm curious to hear what Munkin has to say.
1: Hey, do Cleveland Brown fans get excited for Ohio State players the way Georgia fans and Falcons fans get excited for Georgia players?
0: I don't think anybody gets excited for their college the way that Georgia gets excited for UGA. But Ohio State players always have a home, be it with the Browns or the Bengals.
1: Okay, just making sure. You know, wanted to make sure all things were equal here as we move along. Again, we're going to get a lot of answers this week to quarterback battles. And as we approach the NFL regular season, just a little over 2 weeks away. And week zero, college football coming up this Saturday, Dre.
0: Wow.
1: Are you ready?
0: I'm ready for some football.
1: Yeah, I know. Thank God, because this baseball stuff is starting to put me to sleep. All right, up next, SportsCenter All Night with Jay Reynolds. 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
15: I really, truly believe that he was blindsided by that reaction and it really got to him. So now I think it's a matter of, can they all regroup and march forward with this, or do they have to make some really tough decisions?
14: The big leaguers put a bow on the first week of action in Williamsport.
16: 3-2 to Hamilton. Swing and a ball looped at a shallow right, charging in, sliding and making the catch in right field. Coming in on it, Acuna. To take a hit away from Hamilton and runs away from the Brewers.
14: Holding their breath in Vegas.
17: There's an injury that looks like it could be a pretty big injury, but we don't know. Ashton Gentry went down during practice. He had to be helped off the field, and he went out with the trainers. He did not return to practice.
14: Plus, big performances on the hardwood.
18: Clark 29, Mitchell 28. Clark has it. Eyes the rim. Fires.
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19: 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That head shaker of a story straight ahead. Head shaker, head scratcher. Maybe the words of the weekend. Then again, walk-off was used pretty regularly as well. Baseball seeing six of them on Friday, three more on Saturday. Then came Sunday.
20: O'Brien is ready. And the 2-2 pitch. Swing and a fly ball. Center field. It's got a chance. Church back out of room.
21: Yes.
20: And it's over.
21: Yeah.
20: It's over. Kyle Schwarber with a walk-off home run into the hedges in dead center field. And the Phillies have absolutely stunned the Cardinals 6-4 with six runs in the bottom of the ninth inning.
19: Sports Radio 94 WIP 6-4 the final. Kyle Schwarber walk-off two-run shot, his 39th of the season, fifth career walk-off homer, first since June of 23 against the Dodgers, and it was a shot. 459-foot homer, longest walk-off homer by a Phillies player since at least 2006.
22: You played the game a long time, dude. I mean, are there any words to capture this?
23: That one's wild. I mean, you know, get it going. The guys just kept grinding, and Sos with great at bat. Dayla right here. Dayla, come here, kid. Sing it back by Dayla.
22: Yeah.
23: Unbelievable by all the boys. And, I was happy that I was able to get that one over. Wow, he can. I mean, that's why you never quit, right?
22: Never
23: quit.
22: That's
23: why you just keep going.
22: Yeah. I don't know.
24: I'm
22: impressed. I'm just in awe right there.
23: Me too.
22: You know, the other thing, not that it really matters, Kyle, that ball went off the top of the batter's eye. I mean, that's a shot.
23: I mean, the guy's got nasty stuff. I mean,
22: he does.
23: And it's more about just trying to stay in the zone and just trying to get to the next guy once you get the two strikes there. And, you know, yeah, boy. But, I mean, just trying to get to the next guy right there. And, you know, he leaves the sinker up, and I was just able to get the bat up on it right there and able to send it out.
25: What's that tell you about this squad, Kyle, with when you have, not that you have a depleted lineup, but, you know, Arise didn't start, Bryson Stott left after fouling the ball off his foot. You know, it's just next man up, isn't it?
23: Yeah, guys got to step up for us, and that's what we're doing. You know, whenever someone goes down, it's next man up, and our guys are all prepared. They're all ready. It's awesome to see how all of our guys prepare for a game each day. Guys that are in the lineup, guys who are not in the lineup, everyone's ready to rock and roll, and when their name gets called, they're ready to go out there and compete their ass off.
19: Phillies get their first walk-off homer since Kyle Schwarber also hit one in June of 2023 against the Dodgers. 553 games without a walk-off homer was the longest active drought in Major League Baseball, longest since the Royals between 2005 and 2008. The Phillies trailed 4-0 going to the bottom of the ninth inning, their seventh win when trailing by at least four runs at any point in a game this season. This one happened to be in the ninth. They beat the Cardinals 6-4. Speaking of walk-offs, White Sox and Mets.
0: The 3-1 home. Swing and a fly ball. Center field is deep. Back on it is Ewing. It is gone! The ball game is over! Tristan Peters with the latest walk-off homer.
19: That made it 11 for the weekend total in Major League Baseball. White Sox with the 2-1 win. 11th walk-off win this season for Chicago, their most before September since 2004. Fifth walk-off win by home run this season for Chicago. That's the most in Major League Baseball. Sports Center all night. ESPN Radio's 2-1 win for the White Sox. Low-scoring affair there. Dodgers putting up some runs against the Pirates.
0: The pitch swung on and looped into right field. That ball's going to get down for a hit. Here comes Tucker in to score. Thomas around second on his way to third. Throw is cut off in the middle of the infield. And Fiducia an RBI single. And the Dodgers lead it 3-0.
19: They would win it 4-0. AM 570 LA Sports. Blake Snell, six innings of two-hit ball. Strikes out six. Had an ERA of 7.25 and six career starts against the Pirates going into the game. Third straight game with at least six innings and zero or one earned runs allowed. Time for the longest streak in the last three seasons for L.A. Sixth consecutive win. They maintain a nine-game lead over the Padres in the NL West. Couple of division leaders getting together in Pennsylvania. Williamsport, to be specific. Sunday Night Baseball, Braves and the Brewers playing in Williamsport.
16: 1-0 pitch. Murphy swings and a weak number toward third. Charging it is Hamilton and stumbles and falls down and he can't field it. And everybody's safe. Coming in to score is Baldwin. And the Braves reclaim the lead. It's 2-1. Pitch. Harris swings and a fly ball to right. Going back is Bowers. He's at the track. He looks up. It is gone. A home run. Straight away right. Number 21 for Michael Harris the second. And a 4-2 Atlanta lead.
19: 4-2 in the top of the ninth inning and in the home half.
16: Runners lead Iglesias, the pitch, and Bauer is a half swing comebacker. Play to the front slope of the mound, bounce the throw to second. DuBont Fields throws to first, double play to end the game.
11: Wow, what a gold glove play by DuBont. Iglesias spiked that ball and he picked it and still got the momentum to throw over to first base.
19: And the Braves close it out, a 4-2 win over the Brewers. The Braves with their 76th win of the season, matching their total from all of last season. They played in front of the Little Leaguers in Williamsport, Pennsylvania. You heard it here on ESPN Radio. Roxy Bernstein and Doug Glanville have the call for us. Back to Williamsport. Roxy?
16: Jay, fun night. The Little League Classic, Williamsport, Pennsylvania, in a good ball game between two of the best teams in baseball. And the Braves, 4-2 win over the Brewers, who have the best record in the big leagues. And this was just a great night to celebrate the game of baseball.
11: Yeah, I mean, it was a lot of fun. Just to, first of all, the Little League spirit here was deep. And they saw a good game between two excellent teams in the National League that are playing for stakes. You know, whether it's head-to-head, having that advantage of just teams that have played great baseball this season. And the Brewers showed the fundamentals in terms of offensively chipping away, never giving up, never going away. And they had a couple of miscues defensively that kind of gave the Braves some extra opportunities. But most importantly for the Braves, they took advantage of it. They were able to score those runs. Molly pitched a good job in terms of getting them in the position for their bullpen, and they closed it out. So, in the spirit of the Little League, where you see the players all interacting, and it's just a fun event. You know, the generations coming together and the reminder of what you love about this game. So a great game was on display, and two really good teams that have, strong possibilities, probably likelihood that they'll be in the postseason.
16: And for the Braves, a much-needed win. They've been scuffling offensively. They only scored four runs tonight, but they get a home run, which is a calling card for them. But a win is a win, and now they go home after a 2-5 seven-game trip.
11: Well, you sometimes forget that they still have great pitching, even with all the injuries they've had on their rotation.
1: their bullpen is deep. You know, I mean, Lee, Iglesias, they got some arms back there. And, you know, maybe somebody will come get healthy from their rotation. But if not, they have enough. You know, they have enough to win these close games and not necessarily need all the big innings. So they proved that tonight against, you know, one of the best teams in baseball and kept staving them off. And that takes pitching to do that.
2: Michael Harris homered his career-high 21st homer, leading Atlanta to a 4-2 win over the Milwaukee Brewers at historic Bowman Field in Williamsport. The Little League Classic goes to the Braves 4-2. For Doug Glanville, I'm Roxy Bernstein, right here in your home for every game of the postseason, Major League Baseball on ESPN Radio and the ESPN app, as we go back to Jay Reynolds in the studio.
19: All right, Roxy, each of the last three Little League Classics has featured a team that ended up in the League Championship Series. SportsCenter All Night, ESPN Radio, preseason week two of the NFL wrapping up. One matchup Sunday evening in Nashville.
3: First and goal from the three for Levis. Johnson behind the receiver, deep side of the pattern. Couple extra tight ends for blocking. Johnson tries the left side. That is a Titans touchdown. D'Ernest Johnson hasn't been in Nashville for a week, but he's in the end zone at Nissan Stadium.
19: 104.5 The Zone. Seahawks saw Sam Darnold, Jackson Smith and Jigba, Cooper Kupp, Devon Witherspoon. They don't play. Cam Ward does for Tennessee. 8 of 12, 69 yards passing. Was sacked on the three drives that he played. Drew Lock for Seattle, 12 of 14, 103 yards passing and a touchdown as well. Quarterback controversies, quarterback positions to be decided this week. One of them, of course, being in Cleveland. But speaking of Cleveland,
5: Browns are waiving tight end Daquan Wright, who has an agreement in place to play for LSU if he clears waivers.
21: Once you go to the NFL, to me, you're in the NFL. You don't get the opportunity to come back. That means you're kicking somebody else off your team. I don't think that's fair to the players that worked all summer, all spring.
19: Daquan Wright has been in NFL camp this summer. Two of them. Eagles, Browns. Backing up, he played 4 years in college. Two at Virginia Tech, two at Ole Miss, then went undrafted. Signed with the Eagles after the draft, was claimed on waivers by the Browns a couple of weeks ago. Suited up but did not appear in Cleveland's preseason matchup with the Bills this weekend. Now, as you heard, he's being waived. He's in the transfer portal, planning to land at LSU, which would reunite him with coach Lane Kiffin. The two were together at Ole Miss. Coincidentally, if Wright had tried to transfer from Ole Miss to LSU, the bylaws in the SEC would not have permitted it. But he's going to go from Ole Miss to LSU by way of the Eagles and Browns. ESPN's Pete Thamel.
24: Not surprisingly, there's been a lot of conversation today. I think taking a step back, we've had a lot of firsts in the last 5 years or so since NIL was introduced in college athletics in 2021. And this is certainly one of the most pronounced firsts. We saw Daquan Wright, who's a very good player, second team All-SEC tight end at Ole Miss last year, was invited to the combine, didn't get drafted. We saw him playing in preseason games for the Cleveland Browns in recent days. So the notion, as Adam Schefter reported, of him getting waived and then committing to LSU, which is expected to take place in the upcoming days, certainly is mind-bending from the traditional paradigms that we're used to. So there's been a lot of hand-wringing, and there's also been a lot of angling to see if others can do similar things. This specific case is rooted in a state court ruling in Baton Rouge, not surprisingly, and that state court issued a temporary restraining order which allowed 16 football players to essentially use a loophole to come back. This is tied to the NCAA making the so-called 5-and-5 or age-based eligibility rules. And Daquan Wright is one of the players who played for 4 years in college. And if he had been included in the current class, in that rule had been passed earlier, would have had an option to play back in college this year. So the world is watching. The world is a bit awestruck. And we brave forward into a new frontier.
26: SEC has a bylaw where players cannot transfer in the conference unless they enter within 5 days after the season ends. So what's the reaction in the SEC?
24: Well, the SEC has yet to say anything about this specific bylaw. You know, there's a sense there that there's still an air of ambiguity of whether the temporary restraining order covers the SEC's purview here, and there was not certainty of that as of Friday. As for the SEC saying something imminently about LSU and Lane Kiffin making this potential acquisition, you know, they have to wait for Daquan Wright to get waived, and then they have to wait for the signing process, and then the decision will be made whether to say something, whether to act, and that's expected to happen within the upcoming days. There's also this. Daquan Wright is not transferring from Ole Miss to LSU. He is leaving the Cleveland Browns to join the team at LSU. Whether that becomes some legalese that gets parsed, we will see in the upcoming days. It is never boring in the old SEC.
19: Wright, believed to be the first player to have an agreement to return to play in college after signing with an NFL team as an undrafted free agent. See how this one plays out, both on the collegiate level and perhaps in courts as well. On the court, things got a little testy Sunday. That's next. Sports Center All Night continues. It's ESPN Radio.
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7: The Big Ten's earned the right to wave the flag and stick their chest out in three in a row and three different teams. 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
1: 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Speaking of questions for you, what was the last time you thought about Enes Kanter? Actually changed his name 5 years ago when he became an American citizen. He's now Enes Freedom. Sunday, he was at the WNBA matchup between Indy and Chicago. Wound up being ejected after a verbal altercation with Chicago guard Natasha Cloud. The crux of the issue appears to have been a t-shirt he was wearing. In the past, he's been a vocal participant in the issue of transgender athletes. Chicago coach Tyler Marsh.
2: I haven't talked to Tasha. I know that she was, I talked to the team and, Tasha didn't want to feel like she was a distraction. I told her she wasn't. I told her that we all embrace her as someone that protects our team and protects people that need to be protected. And so Tasha's always going to stand on that, and we stand for Tasha. So I think my messaging was set and clear, weeks ago. But I think that there's so much good things about this league and so many good things about the play of these players. And if you come to a game, you should probably come to enjoy the basketball. And that seems pretty simple to me. I think these players deserve that and have earned that. And being a former basketball player, you should probably understand and feel that too.
1: As for the game in Chicago, that went to Indiana.
3: Going against Vandersloot, step back three. How about another? Kelsey connects. The best backcourt duo in WNBA history going off in Chicago. Clark 29, Mitchell 28. Clark has it, eyes the rim, fires. Oh, yeah, Caitlin Clark, 7-3 of the night. 32 and counting for number 22.
4: To get them prepared for this moment here.
3: Unbelievable athletes.
4: Yeah.
3: Clark, step back three over Taylor. Another one. Her 8-3 on the night. 37 points, 9 assists, 2:15 to go. Fever up 102-86.
1: 107.5 The Fan. Fever a 113-90 win over the Sky. Their 25th win of the season. Most wins in a season in franchise history. They hit 18 three-pointers. Most in a game in franchise history. Caitlin Clark hit 8 of them. 8 of 12 from beyond the arc, 13 of 24 overall, 37 points in the win, 37 points, 10 assists. She has 2 of the 4 games in WNBA history with 35 points and 10 assists. Her 5th career 30-point double-double.
5: Yeah, I just came in with a mentality of knowing that my team needs me to step up tonight. Obviously, going down like that, it hurts our team a little bit. So, you got to carry a little bit more of the load. And I think it's all about your mentality coming into a back-to-back. Like, you can either be like, oh, I'm tired, we've been on the road, this, that. Or you can, buck up and go play basketball and have fun. And I feel like our team had great energy coming into this game and had a great mindset about how we wanted to approach it. So, and at the same time, like, we lost to 2 good teams at the end of the day. Like, you can't hang your head. Like, that's this league. There's going to be tough ones. Sure, that we've probably felt we could have been a lot better in those last 2 games that we did lose, but more than anything, like, I looked at it as a positive. Like, we get to go play again. Like, let's go win. And then we have a couple days off and we have one more before the break, and it's all about how you just view it.
1: Caitlin Clark with her second career game with 35 points, 10 assists and 5 three-pointers. Kelsey Mitchell, 30 points as well, 10 of 19 from the floor. Mitchell with 23 of those 30 in the second half. Mitchell and Clark scored or assisted on 98 of the Fever's 113 points.
5: I think it takes the pressure off me a lot, especially in moments like this. Like, you get tired when the game's played at the pace that it is, and you can hit her on a cut, you can give her the ball in an ISO situation. Like, she just makes it so easy for me in the backcourt, and she obviously pulls the defense to her quite a bit. So just try to find her the most I can, and I think she had 7 points at halftime, so 23 in the second half is pretty incredible. And it's just nobody bats an eye. Like, I don't think people understand how hard that is to do, and she just does it consistently on a night-to-night basis. So it's been fun to get to see up close.
1: Caitlin Clark and Kelsey Mitchell, third time they've each scored 30 points in the same game. Aces and tempo.
6: It's a big stop on a player like Wilson, who gets it right back and puts it away.
7: That's poetry right there. Turn around off of 1 foot.
1: It was on TSN. Game was played in Vancouver. The Aces with a 10-point win, 88-78. Asia Wilson, 27 points, 7 rebounds, 7 assists, 10 of 15 from the floor. 100th career 25-point games. Aces get their 26th win of the season. They've had at least 26 wins in every season under Becky Hammond. For the Tempo, their 17th loss this season by double digits. Wings and Storm see Dallas with a 92-70 win. Paige Beckers, 32 points, 12 of 16 from the floor, hit all 6 three-point attempts. Paige Beckers' 15th career 25-point game, third most by a player in their first two seasons in WNBA history. 18 first-quarter points en route to that 32-point game. And she's the first player in WNBA history with multiple games of 30 points and 75% shooting before the age of 25. Wings beating the Storm by 22. Seattle losing on the court, but that wasn't all. Back to baseball.
8: And Happ drives one in the air to right. If it's fair, it's going to be gone. That ball is a fair ball. Grand slam. Ian Happ. A line drive right down the line and right. Gone by plenty. Here's a drive to left, deep, back in the corner. Could go the distance. It's a grand slam. A grand slam for Pedro Ramirez. His first grand slam of his career. And it's become a rout.
1: 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Second time in team history, they've lost multiple games by at least 15 runs in a season. They lost 22-0 on August 18th. Bryce Miller was on the mound as the starter for Seattle for both of those games. Cubs get another rout on Sunday. Straight ahead, kids got a show in Williamsport. That's next. Sports Center All Night. It's ESPN Radio.
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18: How are you? 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
1: What do we take out of week two of the NFL preseason? 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
1: Taquan Wright to be waived by the Browns. The tight end set to join LSU. Browns are expected to name a starting quarterback on Monday. A couple more walk-off wins in baseball Sunday. Phillies, White Sox, that's a total of 11 walk-offs for the weekend. Meanwhile, a couple of teams walking off with some smiles after their matchup in front of Little Leaguers.
2: Dubon shaded up the middle. Here it comes. A check swing. Iglesias. He fired it down. It's scooped. Oh, my goodness. What a play to end it. Iglesias bailed by Dubon. And then it's Olsen who swallows one in the dirt. Well, for a million reasons, this is a night I'll never forget, my friend. Very much for all that you said and all everybody has said, but I was treated to an amazing baseball game between two great teams with the rest of the week coming up with this Little League World Series.
1: This week at Williamsport, Pennsylvania, always a good one. Got the kids playing their World Series. Got the Major Leaguers in town for the Little League Classic at Bowman Field. Saw it on Sunday Night Baseball, which was back on ESPN this week, and how great to hear our buddy Carl Ravitch calling that one. Matchup of division leaders were in front of the kids at Bowman Field. Braves win it 4-2, as you heard. 76th win of the season for Atlanta, matching their win total from all of last season. Michael Harris goes yard in front of the kids. He's now has a career-high 21 homers this season.
3: I think the most important part is always come out here and have fun, and why not do it in front of kids playing a kids game? So it's kind of easy to play in this atmosphere because it's I always think about having fun and making sure to remember it's a kids game.
4: Having played in Williamsport with that crowd, with the game now in the rear view and you having won, what stands out to you from this night?
3: It's just obviously different from a traditional game. There's not 40,000 seats, and just a different environment, and different fan base out here. I guess a lot of kids from different countries and states who might be their favorite teams and might not, but they came out here and supported us, and just want to see good baseball.
5: Growing up in Georgia, what were your memories as a little kid?
3: Never got to do it televised like this. I was in a World Series in Puerto Rico. We won that, so it was pretty exciting. But I think I had a good time growing up playing Little League, and I wish I can go back.
4: Michael, you yourself at the plate, 6 extra base hits in your last 6 games. We're getting to the consequential point of the schedule. What are you doing that you're seeing the ball so well at the plate to be heating up now as we enter late August?
3: I think I'm just trying to simplify everything. See the ball, make sure my movements are right in the cage before I go into the game, and I think everything will line up. So it's really just simplifying everything and knowing what I can do and where I can attack a pitcher.
1: The Braves get the 4-2 win over the Brewers at the Little League Classic in Williamsport. ESPN analyst Eduardo Perez was there.
6: Every year it's different. It really is. And you look at the kids' eyes, and when they see the stars right in front of them, it's crazy. And it's crazy at Lomity, and it's wackier here because the players are on deck and they're high-fiving the kids before they go and take a big league at-bat that counts. And it's a regular season game. But the players understand that, you know what? The game is just having fun with your friends, and that's what we take out of all of this. The same way, like I'm calling a game with my buddy Carl Ravitch, they're playing the game with their buddies, and it gives them perspective. And we see it year after year. We saw the Detroit Tigers 2 years ago just take off after everybody thought that they weren't even in contention. And the Atlanta Braves, it seemed like they needed this because they've been struggling as of late. And all of a sudden, they found the magic potion here and saying, it's just a game.
1: And just a game, they win the matchup of division leaders 4-2 in Williamsport. SportsCenter all night, ESPN Radio, Diamondbacks and Reds on Sunday.
7: And the first pitch, Vargas rips a liner past McClain. That's into right center. Lawler scores. McCann rumbling behind him as this ball goes all the way to the wall. Rounding second, Vargas. He's into third standing. It's a two-run triple, and the Diamondbacks lead it 4-3.
1: They go on to a 5. 5-3 win. Arizona Sports, 98.7 FM. Diamondbacks' sixth win after trailing by multiple runs through six innings. They're tied for the most in Major League Baseball this season. Red Sox hosting the Giants.
8: For the pitch. Swing a pop fly center field, sinking fast. It drops for a base hit. Here comes Mickey Gasper to score. And it's 5-3 Red Sox. It's become a three-run inning since that overturned call.
1: WEEI, Red Sox go on to a 5-4 win over the Giants. Red Sox third straight comeback win. They sweep the Giants in the three-game series. First time they've done that since June of 2007. Giants are now 52-78, tying their second worst winning percentage through 130 games since they moved to San Francisco in the late 50s. As for the Yankees,
9: in the right field, it is in there for a base hit. One run scores. Two-run score. It's a two-run single for Rice. And the Yankees lead this one 5-2.
10: They were scampered.
9: Fly ball, deep right field. Bateman back on the track, looking up. See ya! Into the second deck. A two-run home run for Jazz. And the Yankees lead this one 7-2.
1: Jazz Chisholm with his 18th homer of the season. Michael Kay on the YES Network. Yankees an 8-3 win over the Blue Jays. Yankees 6-1 in the last seven games. They stay three games behind the Rays for the AL East lead and the top seed in the American League. As for the Rangers and the Angels,
11: 1-2 the count to Diaz. Here comes Kikuchi, and the pitch is hit high and deep to left center field. Back goes Campero. He's at the wall. That ball is history. Off the facade of the second deck for Elias Diaz. His fourth home run as a Ranger, and he makes it 4-0, Texas in the fifth.
1: 105-3 the fan. Rangers a 5-3 win over the Angels. Texas tied with the Astros for first in the AL West. Astros clinching the tiebreaker, so the Rangers have to finish ahead of Houston in order to win the division. Sports Center all night, ESPN Radio.
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13: Shador is a fan favorite. I got a feeling he's going to be the starter.
14: Last time I played on this field, I tore my Achilles. And that same fan base, they cheered. No, I don't regret anything in my life.
15: Sean Watson didn't do himself any favors with his press conference.
1: There's been a quarterback battle in Cleveland this summer. Browns coach Todd Monken saying he anticipates naming a starter on Monday. There are a number of data points, drills in camp, preseason action, and, as it turns out, post-game media availability. Deshaun Watson was asked about being booed this weekend by Cleveland fans.
14: Man, I didn't have no reaction. I think the biggest thing is, I think you guys know too, and I think the whole world knows, it has nothing to do about the performance. It's a little bit personal than that, so I think that's it's a disrespectful thing. I'm going to keep whatever I feel with me and my family internally on how I feel about that. Just move on.
16: But don't you think, Deshaun, that winning and playing better would eliminate some of that booing?
14: Last time I played on this field, I tore my Achilles. And that same fan base, they cheered when I got hurt. So does that have to do with anything about performance? When a person get hurt, especially for your own city, and they cheer.
1: Initially said he didn't have a reaction. Then said he'd keep it between him and his family. Didn't do that either. Coach Todd Monken saying this weekend the postgame comments from Watson, as you heard, called the home crowd disrespectful, but said it won't factor into his decision. Earlier on ESPN Radio, Cleveland.com, Browns beat reporter Mary Kay Cabot.
17: Well, it was a long time coming for him to express that. It had been almost 2 years since he ruptured that Achilles and had fans cheering him while he was down in tears on the field. So he held that in for a long time, and I think it really hit him like a ton of bricks that he goes back out there and fans booed him again after this performance. I think he really did feel, and he expressed this, that all of his hard work, everything he's done to try to overcome all of the stuff that's gone on with him here, all of the grueling rehab that he's done, I really truly believe that he was blindsided by that reaction and it really got to him. So now I think it's a matter of, can they all regroup and march forward with this, or do they have to make some really tough decisions now?
18: Yesterday felt like so much of a disaster
10: that this is the closest I felt that they may be pivoting away from that. Where is the temperature and the team on that right now?
17: Well, I'm sure they're talking about it. I'm sure they're huddling up and discussing what to do, how to proceed. I think one of the key things is that they're going to have to sit down with Deshaun Watson, find out where his mind is at. And what they have to discover is, was he emotionally hijacked after the game, like Todd Monken always says about players and coaches in this very highly, highly emotional game. Was he emotionally hijacked to the point where he can overcome it and turn the page and they can go back to what they were planning to do? Or do they have to completely go in a different direction? I think that he was going to be named the starter. It just seems like with all of the messaging and with the way Deshaun was going first in the preseason game and in the Bills practice and all of that, it really seemed like he was going to be named the starter. Now they have to decide, does Deshaun have the mental fortitude to walk out in Huntington Bank Field and handle whatever comes his way?
18: Do you think that their performances yesterday have anything to do with who ultimately ends up being that starter in week one?
17: Well, I really think in my heart of hearts that preseason games don't really inform how a quarterback is going to perform during the regular season. And some coaches don't even play their quarterbacks in preseason because it really isn't a true gauge of what a quarterback is going to be able to do when he gets out there and a defensive coordinator is game planning for him. So I didn't even think that Deshaun should play in this game. I thought it was kind of silly for him to go into a meaningless game in the third quarter with a bunch of backups on his side and on the Bills side. I just didn't know what they had to really gain from that. But I don't see how that one game could have changed the tide of this quarterback competition, but I do think that the post-game press conference may have changed the tide of the quarterback competition, and we will just have to see how that goes.
1: Todd Monken says he's hoping to have a decision on the quarterback on Monday. SportsCenter All Night, ESPN Radio. From Raiders camp, running back Ashton Jeanty had to be helped off the practice field on Sunday. Couldn't put any pressure on his right leg. It's believed to be a sprained ankle. Team wouldn't have any comment. 49ers have activated tight end George Kittle from the PUP list.
19: Mendoza, and he throws one over the middle. It's picked off.
20: I think it's plenty to clean up, plenty to get better at, plenty that we can do better for him as coaches, plenty that he can learn from.
21: A lot of more learning to do. One tiny mistake can lead to catastrophe. I want to make sure that I best serve my teammates and get better from these experiences.
1: A lot of focus on Fernando Mendoza after he went number one overall in the draft. Not the best weekend in week number two of the preseason.
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23: You can see why they picked Fernando Mendoza first overall, and you can also see why they're doing it the way they're doing it, which is to say they don't want to rush him out there. This stuff he has to work on. The way his attitude about the way the Houston defense has kicked his butt all week in joint practices is part of what you love about him. Like, yeah, this is great. I get to learn against the very best, blah, blah, blah. So that's cool. The question is, when you see Mendoza, you know it's going to be eventually. But right now he's learning. He's taking his lumps. This is what they wanted. And it seems to be going well for them.
0: The Rich Eisen Show.
24: I think Mendoza's a professional, but there is value in learning how to prepare week in, week out, what's important. And I know Kirk is such a stickler for having everything. He won't wear a wristband because he wants to be able to regurgitate and memorize everything. Like, he is a true pro. So I think there's some value in that. I think, you know, having Kirk Cousins play the first five or six games of the season, whatever it is, and then moving on to Mendoza, I think that makes sense. I will say last night watching Mendoza play, and early he throws that pick six, and then he comes back from that and leads them on a three-point drive and really executes well. That shows me a lot, because you can really get down on yourself, especially as a young player. When you make a mistake, they're going to happen. I was impressed with how he kind of responded to that pick six.
0: Amber and Ian.

0: bad place happen. But that's the I'm seeing Fernando evolve into that role, and he's learning a lot of it from Kirk Cousins, man. Like he keeps using it. He's learning through osmosis because Kirk's not telling him, "Hey, you do this, you do that." He's just basically like a sponge and just absorbing all that information as Kirk Cousins goes about his day as a quarterback.
1: The Golex.
2: I'm going to say no way on God's green earth is Fernando Mendoza starting the season. When you have Kirk Cousins there to start the season, again, you have to think of the other 53 players in the locker room, the other 52 players, I should say, in the locker room, to at least start the season off trying to be competitive with all the changes that you made in the offseason. It's a new year. Everybody starts 0-0, and you don't have to start the rookie. So why start him when you have someone like Kirk Cousins? If you didn't, if you just had a bunch of young people in the room, okay, I get it. But you have Kirk Cousins to start. Let Fernando Mendoza get the reps, grow, and then put him in at some point during the season.
3: 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Straight ahead. Is it the end of the league? 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
1: 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Michael Lasasso. Remember that name. Could be the answer to a trivia question. That's if we don't see Liv Golf again. He would be the winner of the final event. He wins in Indy on Sunday by one shot when John Rahm bogeyed the final hole. Meanwhile, in St. Louis, Wyndham Clark wins the BMW Championship, the latest round of the FedEx playoffs. Birdied the final three holes after going three over through the first 15 holes to shoot an even par 70, making it interesting.
2: Yeah, all for the TV viewership, right? Yeah, man, it was a very, very stressful day. I just, you know, really didn't have my stuff mentally. Not that my game was off. I just kind of wasn't focused and just was making some dumb mistakes. Didn't make any putts, but I kept telling myself, hey, if you told me before the week with 10 holes to go, I'd have a one or two shot lead, I'd take it. And if I was tied with six holes to go, I'd take it, regardless of what happened coming into the day. And I think that helped keep me in the moment. And, you know, rather than being bummed, kind of look at it as an opportunity. And then fortunately, finally had a putt drop on 16. And then that, you know, propelled me to birdie the last two.
1: And put himself with a little distance between Rory McIlroy, who finishes at 13 under after a 169.
3: I did. I felt like most of my game held up today. You know, obviously going out in the final group and you're working on some stuff. You know, you're just hoping that everything, you know, stays the way it is. But yeah, I hit it well in the back nine. Give myself plenty of chances. I just couldn't get a putt to drop there those final few holes.
1: But he's in the top 30 and moves on to Eastlake for the championship. SportsCenter All Night, ESPN Radio, back to baseball. Royals, Tigers, Royals keep rolling.
4: This whole week and a half has been a bright spot. About to be an eighth straight win, a ninth in 10 tries.
5: Cruz, on the challenge, gets his second strikeout of the inning, and the Royals have completed the three-game sweep. Final score, 11-7.
4: Perfect homestand. Incredible.
5: Hard to do.
1: Three games sweep and eight straight wins overall. 96-5 the fan as the Royals beat the Tigers 11-7. Guardians a 7-2 win over the Rockies. But this weekend was all about the walk-offs.
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8: The 2-2 swung on, hit deep, center field towards the angled wall. Going after it, Pereira, he will make the... No, he missed it! It's bounding on the track. Harper has scored. Sosa's around third. He's being waved home. The throw. It's not in time. It's over. Alec Bohm wins it. The Phillies walk it off.
0: Number four.
7: Jay, Saturday in Baltimore. Extras between the Rays and the Orioles. Dylan Beavers off the bench and leaving a hero on WBAL.
8: The 2-2. Swinging a line drive out to deep right field. Back goes DeLuca. He's on the run. Reaching out. It's over his head. And this game is going to be over. Streaking towards the plate to score the game winner on a Dylan Beavers pinch hit. Base hit into right center field to win it. Incredible.
0: Number three.
7: Saturday night in Seattle, Mariners down to their last out against the Cubs. Randy Arozarena, grand opening and grand closing on Seattle Sports 710 AM.
9: The 0-1 is on the way to Randy. Swing and a high fly ball. Deep center field. DCA back to the warning track to the wall. Goodbye, baseball. Randy Arozarena walks it off with a two-run home run here in the bottom of the ninth inning.
0: Number two.
7: Jay, back to Friday. White Sox rallying to tie against the Mets. Jake Rogers completing the comeback on ESPN 1000.
10: The 0-1. Rogers with a high fly ball out in the left center. Robert back. It is...
0: Number one.
7: And OJ, our top walk-off of the weekend coming from Philadelphia. Philly scoring 4 in the ninth to tie. Kyle Schwarber creating a whole bunch of fanatics on Sports Radio 94 WIP.
8: And the 2-2 pitch. Swing and a fly ball. Center field. It's got a chance. Church back out of room.
11: Yes.
8: And it's over.
11: Yeah.
8: It's over. Kyle Schwarber with a walk-off home run into the hedges in dead center field. And the Phillies have absolutely stunned the Cardinals.
1: Ninth straight win, tied for the longest win streak over the last 15 seasons. This season, there have been 763 teams that trailed by at least four going to the ninth. Those teams are now 2-762. Padres also did it in April. From NFL preseason to the SEC, that's next at ESPN Radio.
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7: The controversy continues in Cleveland.
2: I really, truly believe that he was blindsided by that reaction and it really got to him. 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
3: 3-2 to Hamilton. Swing and a ball looped at a shallow right, charging in, sliding and making the catch in right field. Coming in on it, Acuna, to take a hit away from Hamilton and runs away from the Brewers.
7: Holding their breath in Vegas.
4: There's an injury that looks like it could be a pretty big injury, but we don't know. Ashton Gentry went down during practice. He had to be helped off the field, and he went out with the trainers. He did not return to practice.
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1: 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With an NFL team, September in the SEC. That head shaker of a story straight ahead. Head shaker, head scratcher. Maybe the words of the weekend. Then again, walk-off was used pretty regularly as well. Baseball seeing six of them on Friday, three more on Saturday, then came Sunday.
8: O'Brien is ready, and the 2-2 pitch. Swing and a fly ball. Center field, it's got a chance. Church back out of room.
1: Yes!
8: And it's over!
1: Yeah. Yeah.
8: It's over! Kyle Schwarber with a walk-off home run into the hedges in dead center field, and the Phillies have absolutely stunned the Cardinals 6-4 with six runs in the bottom of the ninth inning.
1: Sports Radio 94 WIP, 6-4 the final. Kyle Schwarber, walk-off two-run shot, his 39th of the season, fifth career walk-off homer, first since June of 23 against the Dodgers. And it was a shot, 459-foot homer, longest walk-off homer by a Phillies player since at least 2006.
6: You played the game a long time, dude. I mean, are there any words to capture this?
11: That one's wild. I mean, you know, get it going. The guys just kept grinding, and Sos with great at-bat. Dayla right here. Dayla, come here, kid. Sing it back by Dayla. Yeah. Unbelievable by all the boys. And, I was happy that I was able to get that one over. Wow, you can't, I mean, that's why you never quit, right? Never quit. That's why you just keep going.
1: Yeah.
6: I don't know.
1: I'm
6: impressed. I'm just in awe right there.
11: Yeah, me too.
6: You know, the other thing, not that it really matters, Kyle, that ball went off the top of the batter's eye. I mean, that's a shot.
11: I mean, the guy's got nasty stuff. I mean,
6: he does.
11: And it's more about just trying to stay in the zone and just trying to get to the next guy once you get the two strikes there. And, you know, yeah, boy. But, I mean, just trying to get to the next guy right there. And, you know, he leaves the sinker up, and I was just able to get the bat up on it right there and able to send it out.
8: What's that tell you about this squad, Kyle, with when you have, not that you have a depleted lineup, but, you know, Arise didn't start. Bryson Stott left after fouling a ball off his foot. You know, it's just next man up, isn't it?
11: Yeah, guys got to step up for us, and that's what we're doing. You know, whenever someone goes down, it's next man up, and our guys are all prepared. They're all ready. It's awesome to see how all of our guys prepare for a game each day. Guys that are in the lineup, guys who are not in the lineup, everyone's ready to rock and roll, and when their name gets called, they're ready to go out there and compete their ass off.
1: Phillies get their first walk-off homer since Kyle Schwarber also hit one in June of 2023 against the Dodgers. 553 games without a walk-off homer was the longest active drought in Major League Baseball, longest since the Royals between 2005 and 2008. The Phillies trailed 4-0 going to the bottom of the ninth inning, their seventh win when trailing by at least four runs at any point in a game this season. This one happened to be in the ninth. They beat the Cardinals 6-4. Speaking of walk-offs, White Sox and Mets.
8: The 3-1 home. Swing and a fly ball. Center field is deep. Back on it is Ewing. It is gone! The ball game is over! Tristan Peters with the latest walk-off homer.
1: That made it 11 for the weekend total in Major League Baseball. White Sox with the 2-1 win. 11th walk-off win this season for Chicago, their most before September since 2004. Fifth walk-off win by home run this season for Chicago. That's the most in Major League Baseball. Sports Center all night. ESPN Radio's 2-1 win for the White Sox. Low-scoring affair there. Dodgers putting up some runs against the Pirates.
8: The pitch swung on and looped into right field. That ball's going to get down for a hit. Here comes Tucker in to score. Thomas around second on his way to third. Throw is cut off in the middle of the infield. And Fiducia, an RBI single. And the Dodgers lead it 3-0.
1: They would win it 4-0. AM 570 LA Sports. Blake Snell, 6 innings of 2-hit ball. Strikes out 6. Had an ERA of 7.25 and 6 career starts against the Pirates going into the game. Third straight game with at least 6 innings and 0 or 1 earned runs allowed. Time for the longest streak in the last 3 seasons for LA. 6th consecutive win. They maintain a 9-game lead over the Padres in the NL West. Couple of division leaders getting together in Pennsylvania. Williamsport, to be specific. Sunday Night Baseball, Braves and the Brewers playing in Williamsport.
3: 1-0 pitch. Murphy swings and a weak number toward third. Charging it is Hamilton and stumbles and falls down and he can't field it. And everybody's safe. Coming in to score is Baldwin. And the Braves reclaim the lead. It's 2-1. Harris swings and a fly ball to right. Going back is Bowers. He's at the track. He looks up. It is gone. A home run. Straight away right. Number 21 for Michael Harris the second. And a 4-2 Atlanta lead.
1: 4-2 in the top of the ninth inning and in the home half.
3: Runners lead Iglesias, the pitch. And Bowers, a half-swing comebacker. Play to the front slope of the mound. Bounce a throw to second. Dubon Fields throws to first. Double play to end the game.
24: Wow, what a gold glove play by Dubon. Iglesias spiked that ball, and he picked it and still got the momentum to throw over to first base.
1: And the Braves close it out. A 4-2 win over the Brewers. The Braves with their 76th win of the season, matching their total from all of last season. They played in front of the Little Leaguers in Williamsport, Pennsylvania. You heard it here on ESPN Radio. Roxy Bernstein and Doug Glanville have the call for us. Back to Williamsport. Roxy?
3: Jay, fun nights. The Little League Classic, Williamsport, Pennsylvania, in a good ball game between two of the best teams in baseball. And the Braves, 4-2 win over the Brewers, who have the best record in the big leagues. And this was just a great night to celebrate the game of baseball.
24: Yeah, I mean, it was a lot of fun. Just to, first of all, the Little League spirit here was deep. And they saw a good game between two excellent teams in the National League that are playing for stakes. You know, whether it's head-to-head, having that advantage of just teams that have played great baseball this season. And the Brewers showed the fundamentals in terms of offensively chipping away, never giving up, never going away. And they had a couple of miscues defensively that kind of gave the Braves some extra opportunities. But most importantly for the Braves, they took advantage of it. They were able to score those runs. Molly pitched a good job in terms of getting them in the position for their bullpen, and they closed it out. So, in the spirit of the Little League, where you see the players all interacting, and it's just a fun event. You know, the generations coming together and the reminder of what you love about this game. So a great game was on display, and two really good teams that have, strong possibilities, probably likelihood that they'll be in the postseason.
3: And for the Braves, a much-needed win. They've been scuffling offensively. They only scored 4 runs tonight, but they get a home run, which is a calling card for them. But a win is a win, and now they go home after a 2-5, 7-game trip.
24: Well, you sometimes forget that they still have great pitching, even with all the injuries they've had on their rotation. Their bullpen is deep. Lee, Iglesias, they got some arms back there. And, maybe somebody will come get healthy from their rotation. But if not, they have enough. They have enough to win these close games and not necessarily need all the big innings. So they proved that tonight against, one of the best teams in baseball. and kept staving them off, and that takes pitching to do that.
3: Michael Harris homered his career-high 21st homer, leading Atlanta to a 4-2 win over the Milwaukee Brewers at historic Bowman Field in Williamsport. The Little League Classic goes to the Braves 4-2. For Doug Glanville, I'm Roxy Bernstein, right here in your home for every game of the postseason, Major League Baseball on ESPN Radio and the ESPN app, as we go back to Jay Reynolds in the studio.
1: All right, Roxy, each of the last three Little League Classics has featured a team that ended up in the League Championship Series. 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
9: First and goal from the three for Levis. Johnson behind the receiver, deep side of the pattern. A couple extra tight ends for blocking. Johnson tries the left side. That is a Titans touchdown. D'Ernest Johnson hasn't been in Nashville for a week, but he's in the end zone at Nissan Stadium.
1: 104.5 The Zone. Seahawks saw Sam Darnold, Jackson Smith and Jigba, Cooper Kupp, Devon Witherspoon. They don't play. Cam Ward does for Tennessee. 8 of 12, 69 yards passing. Was sacked on the three drives that he played. Drew Lock for Seattle, 12 of 14, 103 yards passing and a touchdown as well. Quarterback controversies, quarterback positions to be decided this week. One of them, of course, being in Cleveland. But speaking of Cleveland,
10: Browns are waiving tight end Daquan Wright, who has an agreement in place to play for LSU if he clears waivers.
12: Once you go to the NFL, to me, you're in the NFL. You don't get the opportunity to come back. That means you're kicking somebody else off your team. I don't think that's fair to the players that worked all summer, all spring.
1: Daquan Wright has been in NFL camp this summer. Two of them. Eagles, Browns. Backing up, he played 4 years in college. Two at Virginia Tech, two at Ole Miss, then went undrafted. Signed with the Eagles after the draft, was claimed on waivers by the Browns a couple of weeks ago. Suited up but did not appear in Cleveland's preseason matchup with the Bills this weekend. Now, as you heard, he's being waived. He's in the transfer portal, planning to land at LSU, which would reunite him with Coach Lane Kiffin. The two were together at Ole Miss. Coincidentally, if Wright had tried to transfer from Ole Miss to LSU, the bylaws in the SEC would not have permitted it. But he's going to go from Ole Miss to LSU by way of the Eagles and Browns. ESPN's Pete Thamel.
13: Not surprisingly, there's been a lot of conversation today. I think taking a step back, we've had a lot of firsts in the last 5 years or so since NIL was introduced in college athletics in 2021. And this is certainly one of the most pronounced firsts. We saw Daquan Wright, who's a very good player, second team All-SEC tight end at Ole Miss last year, was invited to the combine, didn't get drafted. We saw him playing in preseason games for the Cleveland Browns in recent days. So the notion, as Adam Schefter reported, of him getting waived and then committing to LSU, which is expected to take place in the upcoming days, certainly is mind-bending from the traditional paradigms that we're used to. So there's been a lot of hand-wringing, and there's also been a lot of angling to see if others can do similar things. This specific case is rooted in a state court ruling in Baton Rouge, not surprisingly, and that state court issued a temporary restraining order which allowed 16 football players to essentially use a loophole to come back. This is tied to the NCAA making the so-called 5-and-5 or age-based eligibility rules. And Daquan Wright is one of the players who played for 4 years in college. And if he had been included in the current class, in that rule had been passed earlier, would have had an option to play back in college this year. So the world is watching. The world is a bit awestruck. And we brave forward into a new frontier.
14: SEC has a bylaw where players cannot transfer in the conference unless they enter within 5 days after the season ends. So what's the reaction in the SEC?
13: Well, the SEC has yet to say anything about this specific bylaw. You know, there's a sense there that there's still an air of ambiguity of whether the temporary restraining order covers the SEC's purview here, and there was not certainty of that as of Friday. As for the SEC saying something imminently about LSU and Lane Kiffin making this potential acquisition, you know, they have to wait for Daquan Wright to get waived, and then they have to wait for the signing process, and then the decision will be made whether to say something determine whether to act, and that's expected to happen within the upcoming days. There's also this. Daquan Wright is not transferring from Ole Miss to LSU. He is leaving the Cleveland Browns to join the team at LSU. Whether that becomes some legalese that gets parsed, we will see in the upcoming days. It is never boring in the old SEC.
1: Wright, believed to be the first player to have an agreement to return to play in college after signing with an NFL team as an undrafted free agent. See how this one plays out, both on the collegiate level and perhaps in courts as well. On the court, things got a little testy Sunday. That's next. Sports Center All Night continues. It's ESPN Radio.
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1: 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Speaking of questions for you, what was the last time you thought about Enes Kanter? Actually changed his name 5 years ago when he became an American citizen. He's now Enes Freedom. Sunday, he was at the WNBA matchup between Indy and Chicago. Wound up being ejected after a verbal altercation with Chicago guard Natasha Cloud. The crux of the issue appears to have been a t-shirt he was wearing. In the past, he's been a vocal participant in the issue of transgender athletes. Chicago coach Tyler Marsh.
2: I haven't talked to Tasha. I know that she was, I talked to the team, and, Tasha didn't want to feel like she was a distraction. I told her she wasn't. I told her that we all embrace her as someone that protects our team and protects people that need to be protected. And so Tasha's always going to stand on that, and we stand for Tasha. So I think my messaging was said and clear, weeks ago. But I think that there's so much good things about this league and so many good things about the play of these players that if you come to a game, you should probably come to enjoy the basketball. And that seems pretty simple to me. I think these players deserve that and have earned that. And being a former basketball player, you should probably understand and feel that too.
1: As for the game in Chicago, that went to Indiana.
3: Going against Vandersloot, step back three. How about another? Kelsey connects. The best backcourt duo in WNBA history going off in Chicago. Clark 29, Mitchell 28. Clark has it, eyes the rim, fires. Oh, yeah, Caitlin Clark, 7-3 of the night. 32 and counting for number 22.
4: To get them prepared for this moment here.
3: Unbelievable athletes.
4: Yeah.
3: Clark, step back three over Taylor. Another one! Her 8-3 on the night. 37 points, 9 assists, 2:15 to go. Fever up 102-86.
1: 107.5 the Fan. Fever a 113-90 win over the Sky. Their 25th win of the season. Most wins in a season in franchise history. They hit 18 three-pointers. Most in a game in franchise history. Caitlin Clark hit 8 of them. 8 of 12 from beyond the arc, 13 of 24 overall, 37 points in the win. 37 points, 10 assists. She has 2 of the 4 games in WNBA history with 35 points and 10 assists. Her 5th career 30-point double-double.
5: Yeah, I just came in with a mentality of knowing that my team needs me to step up tonight. Obviously, going down, maybe going down like that, it hurts our team a little bit. So, you got to carry a little bit more of the load. And I think it's all about your mentality coming into a back-to-back. Like, you can either be like, oh, I'm tired, we've been on the road, this, that. Or you can, buck up and go play basketball and have fun. And I felt like our team had great energy coming into this game and had a great mindset about how we wanted to approach it. So, and at the same time, like, we lost to 2 good teams at the end of the day. Like, you can't hang your head. Like, that's this league. There's going to be tough ones. Sure, that we've probably felt we could have been a lot better in those last 2 games that we did lose, but more than anything, like, I looked at it as a positive. Like, we get to go play again. Like, let's go win. And then, we have a couple days off and we have one more before the break, and it's all about how you just view it.
1: Caitlin Clark with her second career game with 35 points, 10 assists, and 5 three-pointers. Kelsey Mitchell, 30 points as well, 10 of 19 from the floor. Mitchell with 23 of those 30 in the second half. Mitchell and Clark scored or assisted on 98 of the Fever's 113 points.
5: I think it takes the pressure off me a lot, especially in moments like this. Like, you get tired when the game's played at the pace that it is, and you can hit her on a cut, you can give her the ball in an ISO situation. Like, she just makes it so easy for me in the backcourt, and she obviously, like, pulls the defense to her quite a bit, so just try to find her the most I can. And I think she had 7 points at halftime, so 23 in the second half is pretty incredible. And, like, it's just like nobody, like, bats an eye. Like, I don't think people understand how hard that is to do, and she just does it consistently on a night-to-night basis, so it's been fun to get to see up close.
1: Caitlin Clark and Kelsey Mitchell, third time they've each scored 30 points in the same game. Aces and tempo.
6: It's a big stop on a player like Wilson, who gets it right back and puts it away.
7: That's poetry right there. Turn around off of 1 foot.
1: It was on TSN. Game was played in Vancouver. The Aces with a 10-point win, 88-78. Asia Wilson, 27 points, 7 rebounds, 7 assists, 10 of 15 from the floor. 100th career 25-point games. Aces get their 26th win of the season. They've had at least 26 wins in every season under Becky Hammond. For the Tempo, their 17th loss this season by double digits. Wings and Storm see Dallas with a 92-70 win. Paige Beckers, 32 points, 12 of 16 from the floor, hit all 6 three-point attempts. Paige Beckers' 15th career 25-point game, third most by a player in their first two seasons in WNBA history. 18 first-quarter points en route to that 32-point game. She's the first player in WNBA history with multiple games of 30 points and 75% shooting before the age of 25. Wings beating the Storm by 22. Seattle losing on the court, but that wasn't all. Back to baseball.
8: And Hap drives one in the air to right. If it's fair, it's going to be gone. That ball is a fair ball. Grand slam. Ian Hap. A line drive right down the line and right. Gone by plenty. Here's a drive to left, deep back in the corner. Could go the distance. It's a grand slam. A grand slam for Pedro Ramirez. His first grand slam of his career. And it's become a rout.
1: Cubs Radio Network as Chicago puts a 19-2 win on the Mariners. Second time in team history, they've lost multiple games by at least 15 runs in a season. They lost 22-0 on August 18th. Bryce Miller was on the mound as the starter for Seattle for both of those games. Cubs get another rout on Sunday. Straight ahead, kids got a show in Williamsport. That's next. SportsCenter All Night. It's ESPN Radio.
9: Hey, this is Rich Eisen. Coming up on Monday, preseason week number 2 is in the books. We're so close to the football season. We're going to get you caught up. A 4-down season preview of the San Francisco 49ers, plus comedian Sam Moll joins us in studio for some laughs. 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
1: Daquan Wright to be waived by the Browns. The tight end set to join LSU. Browns are expected to name a starting quarterback on Monday. A couple more walk-off wins in baseball Sunday. Phillies, White Sox, that's a total of 11 walk-offs for the weekend. Meanwhile, a couple of teams walking off with some smiles after their matchup in front of Little Leaguers.
2: Dubon shaded up the middle. Here it comes. A check swing. Iglesias. He fired down. It's scooped. Oh, my goodness. What a play to end it. Iglesias bailed by Dubon. And then it's Olsen who swallows one in the dirt.
3: Well, for a million reasons, this is a night I'll never forget, my friend. Thank you very much for all that you said and all everybody has said, that I was treated to an amazing baseball game between two great teams with the rest of the week coming up with this Little League World Series.
1: This week at Williamsport, Pennsylvania, always a good one. Got the kids playing their World Series. Got the Major Leaguers in town for the Little League Classic at Bowman Field. Saw it on Sunday Night Baseball, which was back on ESPN this week, and how great to hear our buddy Carl Ravage calling that one. Matchup of division leaders. We're in front of the kids at Bowman Field. Braves win it 4-2, as you heard. 76th win of the season for Atlanta, matching their win total from all of last season. Michael Harris goes yard in front of the kids. Now has a career-high 21 homers this season.
4: I think the most important part is always come out here and have fun, and why not do it in front of kids playing a kids game? So it's kind of easy to play in this atmosphere because it's, I always think about having fun and making sure to remember it's a kids game.
5: Having played in Williamsport with that crowd, with the game now in the rear view and you having won, what stands out to you from this night?
4: It's just obviously different from a traditional game. There's not 40,000 seats, and just a different environment, and different fan base out here. I guess a lot of kids from different countries and states who might be their favorite teams and might not, but they came out here and supported us, and just want to see good baseball.
6: Growing up in Georgia, what were your memories as a little kid?
4: Never got to do it televised like this. I was in a World Series in Puerto Rico. We won that, so it was pretty exciting. But I think I had a good time growing up playing Little League, and I wish I could go back.
5: Michael, you yourself at the plate, 6 extra base hits in your last 6 games. We're getting to the consequential point of the schedule. What are you doing that you're seeing the ball so well at the plate to be heating up now as we enter late August?
4: I think I'm just trying to simplify everything. See the ball, make sure my movements are right in the cage before I go into the game, and I think everything will line up. So it's really just simplifying everything and knowing what I can do and where I can attack a pitcher.
1: The Braves get the 4-2 win over the Brewers at the Little League Classic in Williamsport. ESPN analyst Eduardo Perez was there.
7: Every year it's different. It really is. And you look at the kids' eyes, and when they see the stars right in front of them, it's crazy. And it's crazy at Lomity, and it's wackier here because the players are on deck and they're high-fiving the kids before they go and take a big league at-bat that counts. And it's a regular season game. But the players understand that, you know what? The game is just having fun with your friends, and that's what we take out of all of this. The same way, like I'm calling a game with my buddy Carl Ravage, they're playing the game with their buddies, and it gives them perspective. And we see it year after year. We saw the Detroit Tigers 2 years ago just take off after everybody thought that they weren't even in contention. And the Atlanta Braves, it seemed like they needed this because they've been struggling as of late, and all of a sudden they found the magic potion here and saying, it's just a game.
1: And just a game, they win the matchup of division leaders 4-2 in Williamsport. SportsCenter All Night, ESPN Radio, Diamondbacks and Reds on Sunday.
8: And the first pitch, Vargas rips a liner past McClain. That's into right center. Lawler scores. McCann rumbling behind him as this ball goes all the way to the wall. Rounding second, Vargas. He's into third standing. It's a two-run triple, and the Diamondbacks lead it 4-3.
1: They go on to a 5-3 win. Arizona Sports 98.7 FM. Diamondbacks' sixth win after trailing by multiple runs through six innings. They're tied for the most in Major League Baseball this season. Red Sox hosting the Giants.
9: For the pitch. Swing. Pop fly center field sinking fast. It drops for a base hit. Here comes Mickey Gass for the score. And it is 5-3 Red Sox. It's become a three-run inning since that overturn call.
1: WEEI, Red Sox go on to a 5-4 win over the Giants. Red Sox third straight comeback win. They sweep the Giants in the three-game series. First time they've done that since June of 2007. Giants are now 52-78, tying their second worst winning percentage through 130 games since they moved to San Francisco in the late 50s. As for the Yankees,
10: in the right field, it is in there for a base hit. One run scores. Two-run score. It's a two-run single for Rice. And the Yankees lead this one 5-2.
11: They were scampered.
10: Fly ball, deep right field. Bateman back on the track, looking up. See ya! Into the second deck. A two-run home run for Jazz. And the Yankees lead this one 7-2.
1: Jazz Chisholm with his 18th homer of the season. Michael Kay on the YES Network. Yankees an 8-3 win over the Blue Jays. Yankees 6-1 in the last seven games. They stay three games behind the Rays for the AL East lead and the top seed in the American League. As for the Rangers and the Angels,
12: 1-2 the count to Diaz. Here comes Kikuchi, and the pitch is hit high and deep to left center field. Back goes Campero. He's at the wall. That ball is history. Off the facade of the second deck for Elias Diaz. His fourth home run as a Ranger, and he makes it 4-0 Texas in the fifth.
1: 105-3 the fan. Rangers a 5-3 win over the Angels. Texas tied with the Astros for first in the AL West. Astros clinching the tiebreaker, so the Rangers have to finish ahead of Houston in order to win the division. Sports Center all night, ESPN Radio.
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14: Shador is a fan favorite. I got a feeling he's going to be the starter.
15: Last time I played on this field, I tore my Achilles. And that same fan base, they cheered. No, I don't regret anything in my life.
16: Sean Watson didn't do himself any favors with his press conference.
1: There's been a quarterback battle in Cleveland this summer. Browns coach Todd Monken saying he anticipates naming a starter on Monday. There are a number of data points, drills in camp, preseason action, and, as it turns out, post-game media availability. Deshaun Watson was asked about being booed this weekend by Cleveland fans.
17: Man, I didn't have no reaction. I think the biggest thing is, I think you guys know too, and I think the whole world knows, it has nothing to do about the performance. It's a little bit personal than that, so I think that's it's a disrespectful thing. I'm going to keep whatever I feel with me and my family internally on how I feel about that. Just move on.
18: But don't you think, Deshaun, that winning and playing better would eliminate some of that booing?
17: Last time I played on this field, I tore my Achilles. And that same fan base, they cheered when I got hurt. So does that have to do with, what does that have to do with anything about performance? When a person get hurt, especially for your own city, and they cheer.
1: Initially said he didn't have a reaction, then said he'd keep it between him and his family. Didn't do that either. Coach Todd Monken saying this weekend the postgame comments from Watson, as you heard, called the home crowd disrespectful, but said it won't factor into his decision. Earlier on ESPN Radio, Cleveland.com, Browns beat reporter Mary Kay Cabot.
19: Well, it was a long time coming for him to express that. It had been almost 2 years since he ruptured that Achilles and had fans cheering him while he was down in tears on the field. So he held that in for a long time, and I think it really hit him like a ton of bricks that he goes back out there and fans booed him again after this performance. I think he really did feel, and he expressed this, that all of his hard work, everything he's done to try to overcome all of the stuff that's gone on with him here, all of the grueling rehab that he's done, I really truly believe that he was blindsided by that reaction and it really got to him. So now I think it's a matter of, can they all regroup and march forward with this, or do they have to make some really tough decisions now?
11: yesterday felt like so much of a disaster that this is the closest I've felt that they may be pivoting away from that. Where is the temperature and the team on that right now?
19: Well, I'm sure they're talking about it. I'm sure they're huddling up and discussing what to do, how to proceed. I think one of the key things is that they're going to have to sit down with Deshaun Watson, find out where his mind is at. And what they have to discover is, was he emotionally hijacked after the game, like Todd Monken always says about about players and coaches in this very highly, highly emotional game. Was he emotionally hijacked to the point where he can overcome it and turn the page and they can go back to what they were planning to do? Or do they have to completely go in a different direction? I think that he was going to be named the starter. It just seems like with all of the messaging and with the way Deshaun was going first in the preseason game and in the Bills practice and all of that, it really seemed like he was going to be named the starter. Now they have to decide, does Deshaun have the mental fortitude to walk out in Huntington Bank Field and handle whatever comes his way?
20: Do you think that their performances yesterday have anything to do with who ultimately ends up being that starter in week one?
19: Well, I really think in my heart of hearts that preseason games don't really inform how a quarterback is going to perform during the regular season. And some coaches don't even play their quarterbacks in preseason because it really isn't a true gauge of what a quarterback is going to be able to do when he gets out there and a defensive coordinator is game planning for him. So I didn't even think that Deshaun should play in this game. I thought it was kind of silly for him to go into a meaningless game in the third quarter with a bunch of backups on his side and on the Bills' side. I just didn't know what they had to really gain from that. I don't see how that one game could have changed the tide of this quarterback competition, but I do think that the post-game press conference may have changed the tide of the quarterback competition, and we will just have to see how that goes.
1: Todd Monken says he's hoping to have a decision on the quarterback on Monday. SportsCenter All Night, ESPN Radio. From Raiders camp, running back Ashton Jeanty had to be helped off the practice field on Sunday. Couldn't put any pressure on his right leg. It's believed to be a sprained ankle. Team wouldn't have any comment. 49ers have activated tight end George Kittle from the pup list.
21: Mendoza, and he throws one over the middle. It's picked off.
22: I think it's plenty to clean up, plenty to get better at, plenty that we can do better for him as coaches, plenty that he can learn from.
23: A lot of more learning to do. One tiny mistake can lead to catastrophe. I want to make sure that I best serve my teammates and get better from these experiences.
1: A lot of focus on Fernando Mendoza after he went number one overall in the draft. Not the best weekend in week number two of the preseason.
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25: You can see why they picked Fernando Mendoza first overall, and you can also see why they're doing it the way they're doing it, which is to say they don't want to rush him out there. This stuff he has to work on. The way his attitude about the way the Houston defense has kicked his butt all week in joint practices is part of what you love about him. Like, yeah, this is great. I get to learn against the very best, blah, blah, blah. So that's cool. The question is, when you see Mendoza, you know it's going to be eventually, but right now he's learning, he's taking his lumps. This is what they wanted, and it seems to be going well for them.
0: The Rich Eisen Show.
26: I think Mendoza's a professional, but there is value in learning how to prepare week in, week out, what's important. And I know Kirk is such a stickler for having everything. He won't wear a wristband because he wants to be able to regurgitate and memorize everything. Like, he is a true pro. So I think there's some value in that. I think, you know, having Kirk Cousins play the first five or six games of the season, whatever it is, and then moving on to Mendoza, I think that makes sense. I will say, last night watching Mendoza play, and early he throws that pick six, and then he comes back from that and leads them on a three-point drive and really executes well. That shows me a lot, because you can really get down on yourself, especially as a young player. When you make a mistake, they're going to happen. I was impressed with how he kind of responded to that pick six.
0: Amber and Ian.
27: I'll tell you this, at the joint practice, one thing I was excited about
2: was I saw Fernando jump a couple guys, right? When I say jump a couple guys, I mean, yeah. when you see the young guy tell, you know, use some expletives and say, hey, get at the right freaking depth, because he wants that ball to be right. When he throws the football, he's throwing to an area. He's throwing to a yard marker, and you better be there. If you're short, that's how things get intercepted. That's how bad plays happen. But that's the I'm seeing Fernando evolve into that role, and he's learning a lot of it from Kirk Cousins, man. Like, he keeps using it. He's learning through osmosis, because Kirk's not telling him, hey, you do this, you do that. He's

0: competitive with all the changes that you made in the offseason. It's a new year. Everybody starts 0-0, and you don't have to start the rookie. So why start him when you have someone like Kirk Cousins? If you didn't, if you just had a bunch of young people in the room, okay, I get it. But you have Kirk Cousins to start. Let Fernando Mendoza get the reps, grow, and then put him in at some point during the season.
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13: Hey, it's Evan Cohen. Coming up Monday, Sam Darnold and the Seahawks are trying to repeat as champions this year. But I'll tell you whether or not I think they have enough pieces in place to actually get it done. 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
1: 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Michael Lasasso. Remember that name. Could be the answer to a trivia question. That's if we don't see Liv golf again. He would be the winner of the final event. He wins in Indy on Sunday by one shot when John Rahm bogeyed the final hole. Meanwhile, in St. Louis, Wyndham Clark wins the BMW Championship, the latest round of the FedEx playoffs. Birdied the final three holes after going three over through the first 15 holes to shoot an even par 70.

0: making it interesting.
1: Yeah, all for the TV viewership, right? Yeah, man, it was a very, very stressful day. I just, you know, really didn't have my stuff mentally. Not that my game was off. I just kind of wasn't focused and just was making some dumb mistakes. Didn't make any putts, but I kept telling myself, hey, if you told me before the week with 10 holes to go, I'd have a 1 or 2 shot lead, I'd take it. And if I was tied with 6 holes to go, I'd take it, regardless of what happened coming into the day. And I think that helped keep me in the moment. And, you know, rather than being bummed, kind of look at it as an opportunity. And then fortunately, finally had a putt drop on 16. And then that, you know, propelled me to birdie the last two.
0: And put himself with a little distance between Rory McIlroy, who finishes at 13 under after a 1 under 69.
2: I did. I felt like most of my game held up today. You know, obviously going out in the final group and you're working on some stuff. You know, you're just hoping that everything, you know, stays the way it is. But yeah, I hit it well in the back nine, giving myself plenty of chances. I just couldn't get a putt to drop there those final few holes.
0: But he's in the top 30 and moves on to Eastlake for the championship. SportsCenter All Night, ESPN Radio, back to baseball. Royals, Tigers, Royals keep rolling.
3: This whole week and a half has been a bright spot. About to be an 8th straight win and 9th in 10 tries.
4: Cruz, on the challenge, gets his second strikeout of the inning. And the Royals have completed the 3-game sweep. Final score, 11-7.
3: Perfect homestand. Incredible.
4: Hard to do.
0: 3-game sweep and 8 straight wins overall. 96-5 the fan as the Royals beat the Tigers 11-7. Guardians a 7-2 win over the Rockies. But this weekend was all about the walk-offs.
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8: The 2-2 swung on, hit deep, center field towards the angled wall, going after it. Pereira, he will make the... No, he missed it! It's bounding on the track. Harper has scored. Sosa's around third. He's being waved home. The throw, it's not in time! It's all... Alec Bohm wins it. The Phillies walk it off.
5: Number 4.
7: Jay, Saturday in Baltimore, extras between the Rays and the Orioles. Dylan Beavers off the bench and leaving a hero on WBAL.
8: The 2-2. Swinging a line drive out to deep right field. Back goes DeLuca. He's on the run, reaching out. It's over his head, and this game is going to be over. Streaking towards the plate to score the game winner on a Dylan Beavers pinch hit. Base hit into right center field to win it. Incredible.
5: Number 3.
7: Saturday night in Seattle, Mariners down to their last out against the Cubs. Randy Arozarena, grand opening and grand closing on Seattle Sports 710 AM.
9: The 0-1 is on the way to Randy. Swing and a high fly ball. Deep center field. DCA back to the warning track to the wall. Goodbye, baseball. Randy Arozarena walks it off. Two-run home run here in the bottom of the ninth inning.
5: Number 2.
7: Jay, back to Friday. White Sox rallying to tie against the Mets. Jake Rogers completing the comeback on ESPN 1000.
10: The 0-1. Rogers with a high fly ball out in the left center. Robert back. It is... gone! He's won it! That is a two-run homer! Jake Rogers!
5: Number 1.
7: And Jay, our top walk-off of the weekend coming from Philadelphia. Phillies scoring 4 in the ninth to tie. Kyle Schwarber creating a whole bunch of fanatics on Sports Radio 94 WIP.
8: And the 2-2 pitch. Swing and a fly ball. Center field. It's got a chance. Church back out of room.
6: Yes.
8: And it's over.
6: Yeah.
8: It's over. Kyle Schwarber with a walk-off home run. In dead center field, and the Phillies have absolutely stunned the Cardinals.
0: Ninth straight win, tied for the longest win streak over the last 15 seasons. This season, there have been 763 teams that trail by at least 4 going to the ninth. Those teams are now 2 and 762. Padres also did it in April. From NFL preseason to the SEC, that's next at ESPN Radio.
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21: Hey, it's Evan Cohen. 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
7: The controversy continues in Cleveland.
8: I really, truly believe that he was blindsided by that reaction and it really got to him. So now I think it's a matter of, can they all regroup and march forward with this, or do they have to make some really tough decisions?
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9: 3-2 to Hamilton. Swing and a ball looped in a shallow right, charging in, sliding and making the catch in right field. Coming in on it, Acuna. To take a hit away from Hamilton and runs away from the Brewers.
7: Holding their breath in Vegas.
10: There's an injury that looks like it could be a pretty big injury, but we don't know. Ashton Gentry went down during practice. He had to be helped off the field, and he went out with the trainers. He did not return to practice.
7: Plus, big performances on the hardwood.
11: Park 29, Mitchell 28. Park has it. Eyes the rim. 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
12: 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With an NFL team, September in the SEC. That head shaker of a story straight ahead. Head shaker, head scratcher. Maybe the words of the weekend. Then again, walk-off was used pretty regularly as well. Baseball seeing six of them on Friday, three more on Saturday. Then came Sunday.
13: O'Brien is ready. And the 2-2 pitch. Swing and a fly ball. Center field. It's got a chance. Church back out of room.
14: Yes.
13: And it's over.
14: Yeah.
13: It's over. Kyle Schwarber with a walk-off home run into the hedges in dead center field. And the Phillies have absolutely stunned the Cardinals 6-4 with six runs in the bottom of the ninth inning.
12: Sports Radio 94 WIP 6-4 the final. Kyle Schwarber walk-off two-run shot, his 39th of the season, fifth career walk-off homer, first since June of 23 against the Dodgers. And it was a shot, 459-foot homer, longest walk-off homer by a Phillies player since at least 2006.
15: You played the game a long time, dude. I mean, are there any words to capture this?
16: That one's wild. I mean, you know, get it going. The guys just kept grinding, and Sos with great at bat. Dayla right here. Dayla, come here, kid. Sing it back by Dayla.
15: Yeah.
16: Unbelievable by all the boys. And, I was happy that I was able to get that one over. Wow, you can't, I mean, that's why you never quit, right?
15: Never
16: quit.
15: That's
16: why you just keep going.
15: Yeah. I don't know.
17: I'm at a loss.
15: I'm impressed. I'm just in awe right there.
16: Me too.
15: You know, the other thing, not that it really matters, Kyle, that ball went off the top of the batter's eye. I mean, that's a shot.
16: The guy's got nasty stuff. I mean,
15: he does.
16: And it's more about just trying to stay in the zone and just trying to get to the next guy once you get the two strikes there. And, you know, yeah, boy.
15: Wow.
16: Trying to get to the next guy right there. And, you know, he leaves the sinker up, and I was just able to get the bat up on it right there and able to send it out.
18: What's that tell you about this squad, Kyle, with when you have, not that you have a depleted lineup, but, you know, Arise didn't start, Bryson's thought left with the after fouling the ball off his foot. It's just next man up, isn't it?
16: Yeah, guys got to step up for us, and that's what we're doing. Whenever someone goes down, it's next man up, and our guys are all prepared. They're all ready. It's awesome to see how all of our guys prepare for a game each day. Guys that are in the lineup, guys who are not in the lineup, everyone's ready to rock and roll, and when their name gets called, they're ready to go out there and compete their ass off.
12: Phillies get their first walk-off homer since Kyle Schwarber also hit one in June of 2023 against the Dodgers. 553 games without a walk-off homer was the longest active drought in Major League Baseball, longest since the Royals between 2005 and 2008. The Phillies trailed 4-0 going to the bottom of the ninth inning, their seventh win when trailing by at least four runs at any point in a game this season. This one happened to be in the ninth. They beat the Cardinals 6-4. Speaking of walk-offs, White Sox and Mets.
17: The 3-1 home. Swing and a fly ball. Center field is deep. Back on it is Ewing. It is gone! The ball game is over! Tristan Peters with the latest walk-off homer.
12: That made it 11 for the weekend total in Major League Baseball. White Sox with the 2-1 win. 11th walk-off win this season for Chicago, their most before September since 2004. Fifth walk-off win by home run this season for Chicago. That's the most in Major League Baseball. SportsCenter all night. ESPN Radio's 2-1 win for the White Sox. Low-scoring affair there. Dodgers putting up some runs against the Pirates.
17: The pitch swung on and looped into right field. That ball's going to get down for a hit. Here comes Tucker in to score. Thomas around second on his way to third. Throw is cut off in the middle of the infield. And Fiducia an RBI single. And the Dodgers lead it 3-0.
12: They would win it 4-0. AM 570 LA Sports. Blake Snell, six innings of two-hit ball. Strikes out six. Had an ERA of 7.25 and six career starts against the Pirates going into the game. Third straight game with at least six innings and zero or one earned runs allowed. Time for the longest streak in the last three seasons for L.A. Sixth consecutive win. They maintain a nine-game lead over the Padres in the NL West. Couple of division leaders getting together in Pennsylvania. Williamsport, to be specific. Sunday Night Baseball, Braves and the Brewers playing in Williamsport.
9: 1-0 pitch. Murphy swings and a weak number toward third. Charging it is Hamilton and stumbles and falls down and he can't field it. And everybody's safe. Coming in to score is Baldwin. And the Braves reclaim the lead. It's 2-1. Pitch. Harris swings and a fly ball to right. Going back is Bowers. He's at the track. He looks up. It is gone. A home run. Straight away right. Number 21 for Michael Harris the second. And a 4-2 Atlanta lead.
12: 4-2 in the top of the ninth inning and in the home half.
9: Runners lead. Iglesias, the pitch. And Bowers, a half swing comebacker. Play to the front slope of the mound. Bounce a throw to second. Dubon Fields throws to first. Double play to end the game.
4: Wow, what a gold glove play by Dubon. Iglesias spiked that ball and he picked it and still got the momentum to throw over to first base.
12: And the Braves close it out. A 4-2 win over the Brewers. The Braves with their 76th win of the season, matching their total from all of last season. They played in front of the Little Leaguers in Williamsport, Pennsylvania. You heard it here on ESPN Radio. Roxy Bernstein and Doug Glanville have the call for us. Back to Williamsport. Roxy?
9: Jay, fun nights. The Little League Classic, Williamsport, Pennsylvania, in a good ball game between two of the best teams in baseball. And the Braves, 4-2 win over the Brewers, who have the best record in the big leagues. And this was just a great night to celebrate the game of baseball.
4: Yeah, I mean, it was a lot of fun. Just to, first of all, the Little League spirit here was deep. And they saw a good game between two excellent teams in the National League that are playing for stakes. You know, whether it's head-to-head, having that advantage of just teams that have played great baseball this season. And the Brewers showed the fundamentals in terms of offensively chipping away, never giving up, never going away. And they had a couple of miscues defensively that kind of gave the Braves some extra opportunities. But most importantly for the Braves, they took advantage of it. They were able to score those runs. Molly pitched a good job in terms of getting them in the position for their bullpen, and they closed it out. So, in the spirit of the Little League, where you see the players all interacting, and it's just a fun event. You know, the generations coming together and the reminder of
19: of what you love about this game. So a great game was on display, and two really good teams that have, you know, strong possibilities, probably likelihood that they'll be in the postseason.
20: And for the Braves, a much needed win. They've been scuffling offensively. They only scored four runs tonight, but they get a home run, which is a calling card for them. But a win is a win, and now they go home after a 2-5 seven-game trip.
19: Well, you sometimes forget that they still have great pitching, even with all the injuries they've had on their rotation. Their bullpen is deep. You know, I mean, Lee, Iglesias, they got some arms back there. And, you know, maybe somebody will come get healthy from their rotation. But if not, they have enough. You know, they have enough to win these close games and not necessarily need all the big innings. So they proved that tonight against, you know, one of the best teams in baseball and kept staving them off. And that takes pitching to do that.
20: Michael Harris homered his career-high 21st homer, leading Atlanta to a 4-2 win over the Milwaukee Brewers at historic Bowman Field in Williamsport. The Little League Classic goes to the Braves 4-2. For Doug Glanville, I'm Roxy Bernstein, right here in your home for every game of the postseason, Major League Baseball on ESPN Radio and the ESPN app, as we go back to Jay Reynolds in the studio.
12: All right, Roxy, each of the last three Little League Classics has featured a team that ended up in the League Championship Series. SportsCenter All Night, ESPN Radio, preseason week two of the NFL wrapping up. One matchup Sunday evening in Nashville.
21: First and goal from the three for Levis. Johnson behind the receiver, deep side of the pattern. Couple extra tight ends for blocking. Johnson tries the left side. That is a Titans touchdown. D'Ernest Johnson hasn't been in Nashville for a week, but he's in the end zone at Nissan Stadium.
12: 104.5 The Zone. Seahawks saw Sam Darnold, Jackson Smith and Jigba, Cooper Kupp, Devon Witherspoon. They don't play. Cam Ward does for Tennessee. 8 of 12, 69 yards passing. Was sacked on the three drives that he played. Drew Lock for Seattle, 12 of 14, 103 yards passing, and a touchdown as well. Quarterback controversies, quarterback positions to be decided this week. One of them, of course, being in Cleveland. But speaking of Cleveland,
22: Browns are waiving tight end Daquan Wright, who has an agreement in place to play for LSU if he clears waivers.
23: Once you go to the NFL, to me, you're in the NFL. You don't get the opportunity to come back. That means you're kicking somebody else off your team. I don't think that's fair to the players that worked all summer, all spring.
12: Daquan Wright has been in NFL camp this summer. Two of them. Eagles, Browns. Backing up, he played 4 years in college. Two at Virginia Tech, two at Ole Miss, then went undrafted. Signed with the Eagles after the draft, was claimed on waivers by the Browns a couple of weeks ago. Suited up but did not appear in Cleveland's preseason matchup with the Bills this weekend. Now, as you heard, he's being waived. He's in the transfer portal, planning to land at LSU, which would reunite him with coach Lane Kiffin. The two were together at Ole Miss. Coincidentally, if Wright had tried to transfer from Ole Miss to LSU, the bylaws in the SEC would not have permitted it. But he's going to go from Ole Miss to LSU by way of the Eagles and Browns. ESPN's Pete Thamel.
24: Not surprisingly, there's been a lot of conversation today. I think taking a step back, we've had a lot of firsts in the last 5 years or so since NIL was introduced in college athletics in 2021. And this is certainly one of the most pronounced firsts. We saw Daquan Wright, who's a very good player, second team All-SEC tight end at Ole Miss last year, was invited to the combine, didn't get drafted. We saw him playing in preseason games for the Cleveland Browns in recent days. So the notion, as Adam Schefter reported, of him getting waived and then committing to LSU, which is expected to take place in the upcoming days, certainly is mind-bending from the traditional paradigms that we're used to. So there's been a lot of hand-wringing, and there's also been a lot of angling to see if others can do similar things. This specific case is rooted in a state court ruling in Baton Rouge, not surprisingly, and that state court issued a temporary restraining order which allowed 16 football players to essentially use a loophole to come comeback. This is tied to the NCAA making the so-called 5-and-5 or age-based eligibility rules. And Daquan Wright is one of the players who played for 4 years in college. And if he had been included in the current class, in that rule had been passed earlier, would have had an option to play back in college this year. So the world is watching. The world is a bit awestruck. And we brave forward into a new frontier.
0: SEC has a bylaw where players cannot transfer in the conference unless they enter within 5 days after the season ends. So what's the reaction in the SEC?
24: Well, the SEC has yet to say anything about this specific bylaw. There's a sense there that there's still an air of ambiguity of whether the temporary restraining order covers the SEC's purview here, and there was not certainty of that as of Friday. As for the SEC saying something imminently about LSU and Lane Kiffin making this potential acquisition, they have to wait for Daquan Wright to get waived, and then they have to wait for the signing process, and then the decision will be made whether to say something, whether to act, and that's expected to happen within the upcoming days. There's also this. Daquan Wright is not transferring from Ole Miss to LSU. He is leaving the Cleveland Browns to join the team at LSU. Whether that becomes some legalese that gets parsed, we will see in the upcoming days. It is never boring in the old SEC.
1: Wright, believed to be the first player to have an agreement to return to play in college after signing with an NFL team as an undrafted free agent. See how this one plays out, both on the collegiate level and perhaps in courts as well. On the court, things got a little testy Sunday. That's next. Sports Center All Night continues. It's ESPN Radio.
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1: 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Speaking of questions for you, when was the last time you thought about Enes Kanter? Actually changed his name 5 years ago when he became an American citizen. He's now Enes Freedom. Sunday, he was at the WNBA matchup between Indy and Chicago. Wound up being ejected after a verbal altercation with Chicago guard Natasha Cloud. The crux of the issue appears to have been a t-shirt he was wearing. In the past, he's been a vocal participant in the issue of transgender athletes. Chicago coach Tyler Marsh.
2: I haven't talked to Tasha. I know that she was, I talked to the team, and, Tasha didn't want to feel like she was a distraction. I told her she wasn't. I told her that we all embrace her as someone that protects our team and protects people that need to be protected. And so Tasha's always going to stand on that, and we stand for Tasha. So I think my messaging was set and clear, weeks ago. But I think that there's so much good things about this league and so many good things about the play of these players that if you come to a game, you should probably come to enjoy the basketball. And that seems pretty simple to me. I think these players deserve that and have earned that. And being a former basketball player, you should probably understand and feel that too.
1: As for the game in Chicago, that went to Indiana.
3: Going against Vandersloot, step back three. How about another? Kelsey connects. The best backcourt duo in WNBA history going off in Chicago. Clark 29, Mitchell 28. Clark has it. Eyes the rim. Fires. Oh, yeah. Caitlin Clark, 7-3 of the night. 32 and counting for number 22.
4: To get them prepared for this moment here.
3: Unbelievable athletes.
4: Yeah.
3: Clark, step back three over Taylor. Another one. Her 8-3 of the night. 37 points, 9 assists. 2:15 to go. Fever up 102-86.
1: 107.5 the fan. Fever a 113-90 win over the Sky. Their 25th win of the season. Most wins in a season in franchise history. They hit 18 three-pointers. Most in a game in franchise history. Caitlin Clark hit 8 of them. 8 of 12 from beyond the arc, 13 of 24 overall, 37 points in the win. 37 points, 10 assists. She has 2 of the 4 games in WNBA history with 35 points and 10 assists. Her 5th career 30-point double-double.
5: Yeah, I just came in with a mentality of knowing that my team needs me to step up tonight. Obviously, going down, maybe going down like that, it hurts our team a little bit. So, you got to carry a little bit more of the load. And I think it's all about your mentality coming into a back-to-back. Like, you can either be like, oh, I'm tired, we've been on the road, this, that. Or you can, buck up and go play basketball and have fun. And I felt like our team had great energy coming into this game and had a great mindset about how we wanted to approach it. So, and at the same time, like, we lost to 2 good teams at the end of the day. Like, you can't hang your head. Like, that's this league. There's going to be tough ones. Sure, that we've probably felt we could have been a lot better in those last 2 games that we did lose, but more than anything, like, I looked at it as a positive. Like, we get to go play again. Like, let's go win. And then, we have a couple days off and we have one more before the break, and it's all about how you just view it.
1: Caitlin Clark with her second career game with 35 points, 10 assists, and 5 three-pointers. Kelsey Mitchell, 30 points as well, 10 of 19 from the floor. Mitchell with 23 of those 30 in the second half. Mitchell and Clark scored or assisted on 98 of the Fever's 113 points.
5: I think it takes the pressure off me a lot, especially in moments like this. Like, you get tired when the game's played at the pace that it is, and you can hit her on a cut. You can give her the ball in an ISO situation. Like, she just makes it so easy for me in the backcourt, and she obviously, like, pulls the defense to her quite a bit. So just try to find her the most I can, and I think she had 7 points at halftime, so 23 in the second half is pretty incredible. And, like, it's just, like, nobody, like, bats an eye. Like, I don't think people understand how hard that is to do, and she just does it consistently on a night-to-night basis, so it's been fun to get to see up close.
1: Caitlin Clark and Kelsey Mitchell, third time they've each scored 30 points in the same game. Aces and tempo.
6: It's a big stop on a player like Wilson, who gets it right back and puts it away.
7: That's poetry right there. Turn around off of 1 foot.
1: It was on TSN. Game was played in Vancouver. The Aces with a 10-point win, 88-78. Asia Wilson, 27 points, 7 rebounds, 7 assists, 10 of 15 from the floor. 100th career 25-point games. Aces get their 26th win of the season. They've had at least 26 wins in every season under Becky Hammond. For the Tempo, their 17th loss this season by double digits. Wings and Storm see Dallas with a 92-70 win. Paige Beckers, 32 points, 12 of 16 from the floor, hit all 6 three-point attempts. Paige Beckers' 15th career 25-point game, third most by a player in their first two seasons in WNBA history. 18 first-quarter points en route to that 32-point game. She's the first player in WNBA history with multiple games of 30 points and 75% shooting before the age of 25. Wings beating the Storm by 22. Seattle losing on the court, but that wasn't all. Back to baseball.
8: And Hap drives one in the air to right. If it's fair, it's going to be gone. That ball is a fair ball. Grand slam. Ian Hap. A line drive right down the line and right. Gone by plenty. Here's a drive to left, deep back in the corner. Could go the distance. It's a grand slam. A grand slam for Pedro Ramirez. His first grand slam of his career. And it's become a rout.
1: Cubs Radio Network as Chicago puts a 19-2 win on the Mariners. Second time in team history, they've lost multiple games by at least 15 runs in a season. They lost 22-0 on August 18th. Bryce Miller was on the mound as the starter for Seattle for both of those games. Cubs get another rout on Sunday. Straight ahead, kids got a show in Williamsport. That's next. Sports Center all night. It's ESPN Radio.
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1: What do we take out of week two of the NFL preseason? 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
1: Taquan Wright to be waived by the Browns. The tight end set to join LSU. Browns are expected to name a starting quarterback on Monday. A couple more walk-off wins in baseball Sunday. Phillies, White Sox, that's a total of 11 walk-offs for the weekend. Meanwhile, a couple of teams walking off with some smiles after their matchup in front of Little Leaguers.
2: Dubon shaded up the middle. Here it comes. A check swing. Iglesias. He's down. It's scooped. Oh, my goodness. What a play to end it. Iglesias bailed by Dubon. And then it's Olsen who swallows one in the dirt.
3: Well, for a million reasons, this is a night I'll never forget, my friend. Thank you very much for all that you said and all everybody has said, that I was treated to an amazing baseball game between two great teams with the rest of the week coming up with this Little League World Series.
1: This week at Williamsport, Pennsylvania, always a good one. Got the kids playing their World Series. Got the Major Leaguers in town for the Little League Classic at Bowman Field. Saw it on Sunday Night Baseball, which was back on ESPN this week, and how great to hear our buddy Carl Ravitch calling that one. Matchup of division leaders. We're in front of the kids at Bowman Field. Braves win it 4-2, as you heard. 76th win of the season for Atlanta, matching their win total from all of last season. Michael Harris goes yard in front of the kids. Now has a career-high 21 homers this season.
4: I think the most important part is to always come out here and have fun, and why not do it in front of kids playing a kids game? So it's kind of easy to play in this atmosphere because it's, I always think about having fun and making sure to remember it's a kids game.
5: Having played in Williamsport with that crowd, with the game now in the rear view and you having won, what stands out to you from this night?
4: It's just obviously different from a traditional game. There's not 40,000 seats, and just a different environment, and different fan base out here. I guess a lot of kids from different countries and states who might be their favorite teams and might not, but they came out here and supported us, and just want to see good baseball.
6: Growing up in Georgia, what were your memories as a little kid?
4: Never got to do it televised like this. I was in a World Series in Puerto Rico. We won that, so it was pretty exciting. But yeah, I think I had a good time growing up playing Little League, and I wish I can go back.
5: Michael, you yourself at the plate, 6 extra base hits in your last 6 games. We're getting to the consequential point of the schedule. What are you doing that you're seeing the ball so well at the plate to be heating up now as we enter late August?
4: I think I'm just trying to simplify everything. See the ball, make sure my movements are right in the cage before I go into the game, and I think everything will line up. So it's really just simplifying everything and knowing what I can do and where I can attack a pitcher.
1: The Braves get the 4-2 win over the Brewers at the Little League Classic in Williamsport. ESPN analyst Eduardo Perez was there.
7: Every year it's different. It really is. And you look at the kids' eyes, and when they see the stars right in front of them, it's crazy. And it's crazy at Lomity, and it's wackier here because the players are on deck and they're high-fiving the kids before they go and take a big league at-bat that counts. And it's a regular season game. But the players understand that, you know what? The game is just having fun with your friends, and that's what we take out of all of this. The same way, like, I'm calling a game with my buddy Carl Ravitch, they're playing the game with their buddies, and it gives them perspective. And we see it year after year. We saw the Detroit Tigers 2 years ago just take off after everybody thought that they weren't even in contention. And the Atlanta Braves, it seemed like they needed this because they've been struggling as of late, and all of a sudden they found the magic potion here and saying, it's just a game.
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8: And the first pitch, Vargas rips a liner past McClain. That's in the right center. Lawler scores. McCann rumbling behind him as this ball goes all the way to the wall. Rounding second, Vargas. He's into third standing. It's a two-run triple, and the Diamondbacks lead it 4-3.
1: They go on to a 5-3 win. Arizona Sports, 98.7 FM. Diamondbacks' sixth win after trailing by multiple runs through six innings. They're tied for the most in Major League Baseball this season. Red Sox hosting the Giants.
9: For the pitch. Swing a pop fly center field, sinking fast. It drops for a base hit. Here comes Mickey Gasper to score. And it is 5-3 Red Sox. It's become a three-run inning since that overturn call.
1: WEEI, Red Sox go on to a 5-4 win over the Giants. Red Sox third straight comeback win. They sweep the Giants in the three-game series. First time they've done that since June of 2007. Giants are now 52-78, tying their second worst winning percentage through 130 games since they moved to San Francisco in the late 50s. As for the Yankees,
10: in the right field, it is in there for a base hit. One run scores. Two run score. It's a two run single for Rice. And the Yankees lead this one 5-2.
11: They were scampered.
10: Fly ball, deep right field. Bateman back on the track, looking up. See ya. Into the second deck. A two run home run for Jazz. And the Yankees lead this one 7-2.
1: Jazz Chisholm with his 18th homer of the season. Michael Kay on the Yes Network. Yankees an 8-3 win over the Blue Jays. Yankees 6-1 in the last seven games. They stay three games behind the Rays for the AL East lead and the top seed in the American League. As for the Rangers and the Angels,
12: 1-2 the count to Diaz. Here comes Kikuchi, and the pitch is hit high and deep to left center field. Back goes Campero. He's at the wall. That ball is history. Off the facade of the second deck for Elias Diaz. His fourth home run as a Ranger, and he makes it 4-0, Texas in the fifth.
1: 105-3 the fan. Rangers a 5-3 win over the Angels. Texas tied with the Astros for first in the AL West. Astros clinching the tiebreaker, so the Rangers have to finish ahead of Houston in order to win the division. Sports Center All Night, ESPN Radio.
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14: Shador is a fan favorite. I got a feeling he's going to be the starter.
15: Last time I played on this field, I tore my Achilles. And that same fan base, they cheered. No, I don't regret anything in my life.
16: Sean Watson didn't do himself any favors with his press conference.
1: There's been a quarterback battle in Cleveland this summer. Browns coach Todd Monken saying he anticipates naming a starter on Monday. There are a number of data points, drills in camp, preseason action, and, as it turns out, post-game media availability. Deshaun Watson was asked about being booed this weekend by Cleveland fans.
17: Man, I didn't have no reaction. I think the biggest thing is, I think you guys know too, and I think the whole world knows, it has nothing to do about the performance. It's a little bit personal than that, so I think that's it's a disrespectful thing. I'm going to keep whatever I feel with me and my family internally on how I feel about that. Just move on.
18: But don't you think, Deshaun, that winning and playing better would eliminate some of that booing?
17: Last time I played on this field, I tore my Achilles. And that same fan base, they cheered when I got hurt. So does that have to do with anything about performance? When a person get hurt, especially for your own city, and they cheer.
1: Initially said he didn't have a reaction, then said he'd keep it between him and his family. Didn't do that either. Coach Todd Monken saying this weekend the postgame comments from Watson, as you heard, called the home crowd disrespectful, but said it won't factor into his decision. Earlier on ESPN Radio, Cleveland.com, Browns beat reporter Mary Kay Cabot.
19: Well, it was a long time coming for him to express that. It had been almost 2 years since he ruptured that Achilles and had fans cheering him while he was down in tears on the field. So he held that in for a long time, and I think it really hit him like a ton of bricks that he goes back out there and fans booed him again after this performance. I think he really did feel, and he expressed this, that all of his hard work, everything he's done to try to overcome all of the stuff that's gone on with him here, all of the grueling rehab that he's done, I really truly believe that he was blindsided by that reaction and it really got to him. So now I think it's a matter of, can they all regroup and march forward with this, or do they have to make some really tough decisions now?
20: Yesterday felt like so much of a disaster that this is the closest I felt that they may be pivoting away from that. Where is the temperature and the team on that right now?
19: Well, I'm sure they're talking about it. I'm sure they're huddling up and discussing what to do, how to proceed. I think one of the key things is that they're going to have to sit down with Deshaun Watson, find out where his mind is at. And what they have to discover is, was he emotionally hijacked after the game, like Todd Monken always says about about players and coaches in this very highly, highly emotional game. Was he emotionally hijacked to the point where he can overcome it and turn the page and they can go back to what they were planning to do? Or do they have to completely go in a different direction? I think that he was going to be named the starter. It just seems like with all of the messaging and with the way Deshaun was going first in the preseason game and in the Bills practice and all of that, it really seemed like he was going to be named the starter. Now they have to decide, does Deshaun have the mental fortitude to walk out in Huntington Bank Field and handle whatever comes his way?
21: Do you think that their performances yesterday have anything to do with who ultimately ends up being that starter in week one?
19: Well, I really think in my heart of hearts that preseason games don't really inform how a quarterback is going to perform during the regular season. And some coaches don't even play their quarterbacks in preseason because it really isn't a true gauge of what a quarterback is going to be able to do when he gets out there and a defensive coordinator is game planning for him. So I didn't even think that Deshaun should play in this game. I thought it was kind of silly for him to go into a meaningless game in the third quarter with a bunch of backups on his side and on the Bills' side. I just didn't know what they had to really gain from that. But I don't see how that one game could have changed the tide of this quarterback competition. But I do think that the post-game press conference may have changed the tide of the quarterback competition, and we will just have to see how that goes.
1: Todd Monken says he's hoping to have a decision on the quarterback on Monday. SportsCenter All Night, ESPN Radio from Raiders camp. Running back Ashton Jeanty had to be helped off the practice field on Sunday. Couldn't put any pressure on his right leg. It's believed to be a sprained ankle. Team wouldn't have any comment. 49ers have activated tight end George Kittle from the PUP list.
22: Mendoza, and he throws one over the middle. Picked off.
23: I think it's plenty to clean up, plenty to get better at, plenty that we can do better for him as coaches, plenty that he can learn from.
24: A lot of more learning to do. One tiny mistake can lead to catastrophe. I want to make sure that I best serve my teammates and get better from these experiences.
1: A lot of focus on Fernando Mendoza after he went number one overall in the draft. Not the best weekend in week number two of the preseason.
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26: You can see why they picked Fernando Mendoza first overall, and you can also see why they're doing it the way they're doing it, which is to say they don't want to rush him out there. This stuff he has to work on. The way his attitude about the way the Houston defense has kicked his butt all week in joint practices is part of what you love about him. Like, yeah, this is great. I get to learn against the very best, blah, blah, blah. So that's cool. The question is, when you see Mendoza, you know it's going to be eventually, but right now he's learning. He's taking his lumps. This is what they wanted, and it seems to be going well for them.
0: The Rich Eisen Show.
27: I think Mendoza's a professional, but there is value in learning how to prepare week in, week out, what's important. And I know Kirk is such a stickler for having everything. He won't wear a wristband because he wants to be able to regurgitate and memorize everything. Like, he is a true pro. So I think there's some value in that. I think, you know, having Kirk Cousins play the first five or six games of the season, whatever it is, and then moving on to Mendoza, I think that makes sense. I will say, last night watching Mendoza play, and early he throws that pick six, and then he comes back from that and leads them on a three-point drive and really executes well. That shows me a lot, because you can really get down on yourself, especially as a young player. When you make a mistake, they're going to happen. I was impressed with how he kind of responded to that pick six.
0: Amber and Ian.
28: I'll tell you this, at the joint practice, one thing I was excited about was I saw Fernando jump a couple guys, right? When I say a couple guys, I mean,
1: yeah.
28: When you see the young guy use some expletives and say, hey, get at the right freaking depth, because he wants that ball to be right when he throws the football, he's throwing to an area. He's throwing to a yard marker, and you better be there. If you're short, that's how things get intercepted. That's how bad plays happen. But that's the I'm seeing Fernando evolve into that role, and he's learning a lot of it from Kirk Cousins, man. Like, he keeps using it. He's learning through osmosis because Kirk's not telling him, hey, you do this, you do that. He's just basically like a sponge and just absorbing all that information as Kirk Cousins goes about his day as a quarterback.
0: The Golix.
2: I'm going to say no way on God's green earth is Fernando Mendoza starting the season. When you have Kirk Cousins there to start the season, again, you have to think of the other 53 players in the locker room, the other 52 players, I should say, in the locker room, to at least start the season off trying to be competitive with all the changes that you made in the offseason. It's a new year. Everybody starts 0-0, and you don't have to start the rookie. So why start him when you have someone like

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1: 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Michael Lasasso. Remember that name. Could be the answer to a trivia question. That's if we don't see LIV Golf again. He would be the winner of the final event. He wins in Indy on Sunday by one shot when John Rahm bogeyed the final hole. Meanwhile, in St. Louis, Wyndham Clark wins the BMW Championship, the latest round of the FedEx playoffs. Birdied the final three holes after going three over through the first 15 holes to shoot an even par 70, making it interesting.
2: Yeah, all for the TV viewership, right? it was a very, very stressful day. I just, really didn't have my stuff mentally. Not that my game was off. I just kind of wasn't focused and just was making some dumb mistakes. Didn't make any putts, but I kept telling myself, hey, if you told me before the week with 10 holes to go, I'd have a one or two shot lead, I'd take it. And if I was tied with 6 holes to go, I'd take it, regardless of what happened coming into the day. And I think that helped keep me in the moment. And, rather than being bummed, kind of look at it as an opportunity. And then fortunately, finally had a putt drop on 16. And then

0: And that, you know, propelled me to birdie the last two.
1: And put himself with a little distance between Rory McIlroy, who finishes at 13 under after a 1-under 69.
2: I did. I felt like most of my game held up today. You know, obviously going out in the final group and you're working on some stuff. You know, you're just hoping that everything, you know, stays the way it is. But yeah, I hit it well in the back nine, giving myself plenty of chances. I just couldn't get a putt to drop there those final few holes.
1: But he's in the top 30 and moves on to Eastlake for the championship. SportsCenter All Night, ESPN Radio, back to baseball. 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
3: This whole week and a half has been a bright spot. About to be an eighth straight win, a ninth in 10 tries.
4: Cruz, on the challenge, gets his second strikeout of the inning, and the Royals have completed the three-game sweep. Final score, 11-7.
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1: Three games sweep and eight straight wins overall. 96-5 the fan as the Royals beat the Tigers 11-7. Guardians a 7-2 win over the Rockies. But this weekend was all about the walk-offs.
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8: The 2-2 swung on, hit deep, center field towards the angled wall, going after it, Pereira, he will make the, no, he missed it. It's bounding on the track. Harper has scored. Sosa's around third. He's being waved home. The throw. It's not in time. It's over. Alec Bohm wins it. The Phillies walk it off.
5: Number 4.
7: Jay, Saturday in Baltimore, extras between the Rays and the Orioles. Dylan Beavers off the bench and leaving a hero on WBAL.
8: The 2-2. Swinging a line drive out to deep right field. Back goes DeLuca. He's on the run, reaching out. It's over his head, and this game is going to be over. Streaking towards the plate to score the game winner on a Dylan Beavers pinch hit. Base hit into right center field to win it. Incredible!
5: Number 3.
7: Saturday night in Seattle, Mariners down to their last out against the Cubs. Randy Arozarena, grand opening and grand closing on Seattle Sports 710 AM.
9: The 0-1 is on the way to Randy. Swing and a high fly ball. Deep center field. PCA back to the warning track to the wall. Goodbye, baseball! Randy Arozarena walks it off with a two-run home run.
7: Jay, back to Friday. White Sox rallying to tie against the Mets. Jake Rogers completing the comeback on ESPN 1000.
10: The 0-1. Rogers with a high fly ball out in the left center. Robert back. It is gone! He's won it! That is a two-run homer! Jake Rogers!
5: Number 1.
7: And Jay, our top walk-off of the weekend coming from Philadelphia. Phillies scoring 4 in the ninth to tie. Kyle Schwarber creating a whole bunch of fanatics on Sports Radio 94 WIP.
8: And the 2-2 pitch. Swing and a fly ball. Center field. It's got a chance. Church back out of room.
6: Yes!
8: And it's over!
6: Yeah.
8: It's over! Kyle Schwarber with a walk-off home run! Hedges in dead center field, and the Phillies have absolutely stunned the Cardinals.
1: Ninth straight win, tied for the longest win streak over the last 15 seasons. This season, there have been 763 teams that trailed by at least 4 going to the ninth. Those teams are now 2-762. Padres also did it in April. From NFL preseason to the SEC, that's next at ESPN Radio.
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15: The controversy continues in Cleveland.
16: I really, truly believe that he was blindsided by that reaction and it really got to him. So now I think it's a matter of can they all regroup and march forward with this or do they have to make some really tough decisions?
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17: 3-2 to Hamilton. Swing and a ball looped at a shallow right, charging in, sliding and making the catch in right field. Coming in on it, Acuna. To take a hit away from Hamilton and runs away from the Brewers.
15: Holding their breath in Vegas.
18: There's an injury that looks like it could be a pretty big injury, but we don't know. Ashton Jeanty went down during practice. He had to be helped off the field, and he went out with the trainers. He did not return to practice.
15: Plus big performances on the hardwood.
19: Clark 29, Mitchell 28. 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
20: 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That head shaker of a story straight ahead. Head shaker, head scratcher. may be the words of the weekend. Then again, walk-off was used pretty regularly as well. Baseball seeing six of them on Friday, three more on Saturday, then came Sunday.
0: O'Brien is ready, and the 2-2 pitch. Swing and a fly ball. Center field, it's got a chance. Church back out of room.
21: Yes!
0: And it's over!
21: Yeah.
0: It's over! Kyle Schwarber with a walk-off home run into the hedges in dead center field, and the Phillies have absolutely stunned the Cardinals 6-4 with six runs in the bottom of the ninth inning.
20: Sports Radio 94 WIP, 6-4 the final. Kyle Schwarber walk-off two-run shot, his 39th of the season, fifth career walk-off homer, first since June of 23 against the Dodgers, and it was a shot. 459-foot homer, longest walk-off homer by a Phillies player since at least 2006.
22: You played the game a long time, dude. I mean, are there any words to capture this?
23: That one's wild. I mean, you know, get it going. The guys just kept grinding, and Sose with great at-bat. Dayla right here. Dayla, come here, kid. Sing it back by Dayla.
22: Yeah.
23: Unbelievable by all the boys. And, yeah, I was happy that I was able to get that one over. Wow, you can't, I mean, that's why you never quit, right?
22: Never quit.
23: That's why you just keep going.
22: Yeah. I don't know.
24: I'm
22: impressed. I'm just in awe right there.
23: Yeah, me too.
22: You know, the other thing, not that it really matters, Kyle, that ball went off the top of the batter's eye. I mean, that's a shot.
23: I mean, the guy's got nasty stuff. I mean,
22: he does.
23: And it's more about just trying to stay in the zone and just trying to get to the next guy once you get the two strikes there. And, you know, but I mean, just
22: wow,
23: trying to get to the next guy right there, and you know, he leaves the sinker up, and I was just able to get the bat up on it right there and able to send it out.
0: What's that tell you about this squad, Kyle, with when you have, not that you have a depleted lineup, but you know, Arise didn't start, Bryson Stott left after fouling a ball off his foot. You know, it's just next man up, isn't it?
23: Yeah, guys got to step up for us, and that's what we're doing. You know, whenever someone goes down, it's next man up, and our guys are all prepared. They're all ready. It's awesome to see how all of our guys prepare for a game each day. Guys that are in the lineup, guys who are not in the lineup, everyone's ready to rock and roll, and when their name gets called, they're ready to go out there and compete their ass off.
20: Phillies get their first walk-off homer since Kyle Schwarber also hit one in June of 2023 against the Dodgers. 553 games without a walk-off homer was the longest active drought in Major League Baseball, longest since the Royals between 2005 and 2008. The Phillies trailed 4-0 going to the bottom of the ninth inning, their seventh win when trailing by at least four runs at any point in a game this season. This one happened to be in the ninth. They beat the Cardinals 6-4. Speaking of walk-offs, White Sox and Mets.
25: The 3-1 home. Swinging a fly ball. Center field is deep. Back on it is Ewing. It is gone. The ball game is over. Tristan Peters with the latest walk-off homer.
20: That made it 11 for the weekend total in Major League Baseball. White Sox with the 2-1 win. 11th walk-off win this season for Chicago, their most before September since 2004. Fifth walk-off win by home run this season for Chicago. That's the most in Major League Baseball. Sports Center all night. ESPN Radio's 2-1 win for the White Sox. Low-scoring affair there. Dodgers putting up some runs against the Pirates.
26: The pitch swung on and looped into right field. That ball's going to get down for a hit. Here comes Tucker in to score. Thomas around second on his way to third. Throw is cut off in the middle of the infield. And Fiducia, an RBI single. And the Dodgers lead it 3-0.
20: They would win it 4-0. AM 570 LA Sports. Blake Snell, six innings of two-hit ball. Strikes out six. Had an ERA of 7.25 in six career starts against the Pirates going into the game. Third straight game with at least six innings and zero or one earned runs allowed. Time for the longest streak in the last three seasons for LA. Sixth consecutive win. They maintain a nine-game lead over the Padres in the NL West. Couple of division leaders getting together in Pennsylvania. Williamsport, to be specific. Sunday Night Baseball, Braves and the Brewers playing in Williamsport.
17: 1-0 pitch. Murphy swings and a weak number toward third. Charging is Hamilton and stumbles and falls down and he can't field it. And everybody's safe. Coming in to score is Baldwin. And the Braves reclaim the lead. It's 2-1. Harris swings and a fly ball to right. Going back is Bowers. He's at the track. He looks up. It is gone. A home run. Straight away right. Number 21 for Michael Harris the second. And a 4-2 Atlanta lead.
20: 4-2 in the top of the ninth inning and in the home half.
17: Runners lead, Iglesias the pitch, and Bowers a half-swing comebacker. Play to the front slope of the mound, bounce a throw to second. Dubon Fields throws to first, double play to end the game.
1: Wow, what a gold glove play by Dubon. Iglesias spiked that ball, and he picked it and still got the momentum to throw over to first base.
20: And the Braves close it out, a 4-2 win over the Brewers. The Braves with their 76th win of the season, matching their total from all of last season. They played in front of the Little Leaguers in Williamsport, Pennsylvania. You heard it here on ESPN Radio. Roxy Bernstein and Doug Glanville have the call for us. Back to Williamsport. Roxy?
17: Jay, fun nights. The Little League Classic, Williamsport, Pennsylvania, in a good ball game between two of the best teams in baseball. And the Braves, 4-2 win over the Brewers, who have the best record in the big leagues. And this was just a great night to celebrate the game of baseball.
1: Yeah, I mean, it was a lot of fun. Just to, first of all, the Little League spirit here was deep. And they saw a good game between two excellent teams in the National League that are playing for stakes. You know, whether it's head-to-head, having that advantage of just teams that have played great baseball this season. And the Brewers showed the fundamentals in terms of offensively chipping away, never giving up, never going away. And they had a couple of miscues defensively that kind of gave the Braves some extra opportunities. But most importantly for the Braves, they took advantage of it. They were able to score those runs. Molly pitched a good job in terms of getting them in the position for their bullpen, and they closed it out. So, in the spirit of the Little League, where you see the players all interacting, and it's just a fun event. You know, the generations coming together and the reminder of what you love about this game. So a great game was on display, and two really good teams that have, strong possibilities, probably likelihood that they'll be in the postseason.
17: And for the Braves, a much-needed win. They've been scuffling offensively. They only scored 4 runs tonight, but they get a home run, which is a calling card for them. But a win is a win, and now they go home after a 2-5 7-game trip.
1: Well, you sometimes forget that they still have great pitching, even with all the injuries they've had on their rotation. Their bullpen is deep. Lee, Iglesias, they got some arms back there. And, maybe somebody will come get healthy from their rotation. But if not, they have enough. They have enough to win these close games and not necessarily need all the big innings. So they proved that tonight against, one of the best teams in baseball and kept staving them off. And that takes pitching to do that.
17: Michael Harris homered his career-high 21st homer, leading Atlanta to a 4-2 win over the Milwaukee Brewers at historic Bowman Field in Williamsport. The Little League Classic goes to the Braves 4-2. For Doug Glanville, I'm Roxy Bernstein, right here in your home for every game of the postseason, Major League Baseball and ESPN Radio and the ESPN app, as we go back to Jay Reynolds in the studio.
20: All right, Roxy, each of the last 3 Little League Classics has featured a team that ended up in the League Championship Series. 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
2: First and goal from the 3 for Levis. Johnson behind the receiver, deep side of the pattern. A couple extra tight ends for blocking. Johnson tries the left side. That is a Titans touchdown. D'Ernest Johnson hasn't been in Nashville for a week, but he's in the end zone at Nissan Stadium.
20: 104.5 The Zone. Seahawks saw Sam Darnold, Jackson Smith and Jigba, Cooper Kupp, Devon Witherspoon. They don't play. Cam Ward does for Tennessee. 8 of 12, 69 yards passing. Was sacked on the 3 drives that he played. Drew Lock for Seattle, 12 of 14, 103 yards passing and a touchdown as well. Quarterback controversies, quarterback positions to be decided this week. One of them, of course, being in Cleveland. But speaking of Cleveland,
15: Browns are waiving tight end Daquan Wright, who has an agreement in place to play for LSU if he clears waivers.
4: Once you go to the NFL, to me, you're in the NFL. You don't get the opportunity to come back. That means you're kicking somebody else off your team. I don't think that's fair to the players that worked all summer, all spring.
20: Daquan Wright has been in NFL camp this summer. Two of them. Eagles, Browns. Backing up, he played 4 years in college. Two at Virginia Tech, two at Ole Miss, then went undrafted. Signed with the Eagles after the draft, was claimed on waivers by the Browns a couple of weeks ago. Suited up but did not appear in Cleveland's preseason matchup with the Bills this weekend. Now, as you heard, he's being waived. He's in the transfer portal, planning to land at LSU, which would reunite him with Coach Lane Kiffin. The two were together at Ole Miss. Coincidentally, if Wright had tried to transfer from Ole Miss to LSU, the bylaws in the SEC would not have permitted it. But he's going to go from Ole Miss to LSU by way of the Eagles and Browns. ESPN's Pete Thamel.
5: Not surprisingly, there's been a lot of conversation today. I think taking a step back, we've had a lot of firsts in the last 5 years or so since NIL was introduced in college athletics in 2021. And this is certainly one of the most pronounced firsts. We saw Daquan Wright, who's a very good player, second team All-SEC tight end at Ole Miss last year, was invited to the combine, didn't get drafted. We saw him playing in preseason games for the Cleveland Browns in recent days. So the notion, as Adam Schefter reported, of him getting waived and then committing to LSU, which is expected to take place in the upcoming days, certainly is mind-bending from the traditional paradigms that we're used to. So there's been a lot of hand-wringing, and there's also been a lot of angling to see if others can do similar things. This specific case is rooted in a state court ruling in Baton Rouge, not surprisingly, and that state court issued a temporary restraining order which allowed 16 football players to essentially use a loophole to come back. This is tied to the NCAA making the so-called 5-and-5 or age-based eligibility rules. And Daquan Wright is one of the players who played for 4 years in college. And if he had been included in the current class, in that rule had been passed earlier, would have had an option to play back in college this year. So the world is watching. The world is a bit awestruck. And we brave forward into a new frontier.
6: SEC has a bylaw where players cannot transfer in the conference unless they enter within 5 days after the season ends. So what's the reaction in the SEC?
5: Well, the SEC has yet to say anything about this specific bylaw. You know, there's a sense there that there's still an air of ambiguity of whether the temporary restraining order covers the SEC's purview here, and there was not certainty of that as of Friday. As for the SEC saying something imminently about LSU and Lane Kiffin making this potential acquisition, you know, they have to wait for Daquan Wright to get waived, and then they have to wait for the signing process, and then the decision will be made whether to say something, whether to act, and that's expected to happen within the upcoming days. There's also this. Daquan Wright is not transferring from Ole Miss to LSU. He is leaving the Cleveland Browns to join the team at LSU. Whether that becomes some legalese that gets parsed, we will see in the upcoming days. It is never boring in the old SEC.
20: Wright, believed to be the first player to have an agreement to return to play in college after signing with an NFL team as an undrafted free agent. See how this one plays out, both on the collegiate level and perhaps in courts as well. On the court, things got a little testy Sunday. That's next. Sports Center All Night continues. It's ESPN Radio.
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1: 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Speaking of questions for you, what was the last time you thought about Enes Kanter? Actually changed his name 5 years ago when he became an American citizen. He's now Enes Freedom. Sunday, he was at the WNBA matchup between Indy and Chicago. Wound up being ejected after a verbal altercation with Chicago guard Natasha Cloud. The crux of the issue appears to have been a t-shirt he was wearing. In the past, he's been a vocal participant in the issue of transgender athletes. Chicago coach Tyler Marsh.
2: I haven't talked to Tasha. I know that she was, I talked to the team and, Tasha didn't want to feel like she was a distraction. I told her she wasn't. I told her that we all embrace her as someone that protects our team and protects people that need to be protected. And so Tasha's always going to stand on that, and we stand for Tasha. So I think my messaging was said and clear, weeks ago. But I think that there's so much good things about this league and so many good things about the play of these players. And if you come to a game, you should probably come to enjoy the basketball. And that seems pretty simple to me. I think these players deserve that and have earned that. And being a former basketball player, you should probably understand and feel that too.
1: As for the game in Chicago, that went to Indiana.
3: Going against Vandersloot, step back three. How about another? Kelsey connects. The best backcourt duo in WNBA history going off in Chicago. Clark 29, Mitchell 28. Clark has it. Eyes the rim. Fires. Oh, yeah. Caitlin Clark, 7-3 of the night. 32 and counting for number 22.
4: To get them prepared for this moment here.
3: Unbelievable athletes.
4: Yeah.
3: Clark, step back three over Taylor. Another one. Her 8-3 of the night. 37 points, 9 assists. 2:15 to go. Fever up 102-86.
1: 107.5 the fan. Fever a 113-90 win over the Sky. Their 25th win of the season. Most wins in a season in franchise history. They hit 18 three-pointers. Most in a game in franchise history. Caitlin Clark hit 8 of them. 8 of 12 from beyond the arc, 13 of 24 overall, 37 points in the win, 37 points, 10 assists. She has two of the four games in WNBA history with 35 points and 10 assists. Her fifth career 30-point double-double.
5: Yeah, I just came in with a mentality of knowing that my team needs me to step up tonight. Obviously, going down like that, it hurts our team a little bit. So, you gotta carry a little bit more of the load. And I think it's all about your mentality coming into a back-to-back. Like, you can either be like, oh, I'm tired, we've been on the road, this, that, or you can, buck up and go play basketball and have fun. And I felt like our team had great energy coming into this game and had a great mindset about how we wanted to approach it. So, and at the same time, like, we lost to two good teams at the end of the day. Like, you can't hang your head. Like, that's this league. There's going to be tough ones. Sure, that we've probably felt we could have been a lot better in those last two games that we did lose. But more than anything, like, I looked at it as a positive. Like, we get to go play again. Like, let's go win. And then, we have a couple of days off and we have one more before the break. And it's all about how you just view it.
1: Caitlin Clark with her second career game with 35 points, 10 assists, and 5 3-pointers. Kelsey Mitchell, 30 points as well, 10 of 19 from the floor. Mitchell with 23 of those 30 in the second half. Mitchell and Clark scored or assisted on 98 of the Fever's 113 points.
5: I think it takes the pressure off me a lot, especially in moments like this. Like, you get tired when the game's played at the pace that it is, and you can hit her on a cut, you can give her the ball in an ISO situation. Like, she just makes it so easy for me in the backcourt, and she obviously like pulls the defense to her quite a bit. So just try to find her the most I can, and I think she had 7 points at halftime, so 23 in the second half is pretty incredible. And like, it's just like nobody like bats an eye. Like, I don't think people understand how hard that is to do, and she just does it consistently on a night-to-night basis, so it's been fun to get to see up close.
1: Caitlin Clark and Kelsey Mitchell, third time they've each scored 30 points in the same game. Aces and tempo.
6: It's a big stop on a player like Wilson, who gets it right back and puts it away. That's poetry right there. Turn around off of 1 foot.
1: It was on TSN. Game was played in Vancouver. The Aces with a 10-point win, 88-78. Asia Wilson, 27 points, 7 rebounds, 7 assists, 10 of 15 from the floor. 100th career 25-point games. Aces get their 26th win of the season. They've had at least 26 wins in every season under Becky Hammon. For the Tempo, their 17th loss this season by double digits. Wings and Storm see Dallas with a 92-70 win. Paige Beckers, 32 points, 12 of 16 from the floor, hit all 6 3-point attempts. Paige Beckers' 15th career 25-point game, third most by a player in their first 2 seasons in WNBA history. 18 first-quarter points en route to that 32-point game. She's the first player in WNBA history with multiple games of 30 points and 75% shooting before the age of 25. Wings beating the Storm by 22. Seattle losing on the court, but that wasn't all. Back to baseball.
7: And Happ drives one in the air to right. If it's fair, it's going to be gone. That ball is a fair ball. Grand slam. Ian Happ. A line drive right down the line and right. Gone by plenty. Here's a drive to left, deep back in the corner. Could go the distance. It's a grand slam. A grand slam for Pedro Ramirez. His first grand slam of his career. And it's become a rout.
1: 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Second time in team history, they've lost multiple games by at least 15 runs in a season. They lost 22-0 on August 18th. Bryce Miller was on the mound as the starter for Seattle for both of those games. Cubs get another rout on Sunday. Straight ahead, kids got a show in Williamsport. That's next. SportsCenter all night. It's ESPN Radio.
8: Hey, this is Rich Eisen. 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
1: What do we take out of week two of the NFL preseason? 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
1: Daquan Wright to be waived by the Browns. The tight end set to join LSU. Browns are expected to name a starting quarterback on Monday. A couple more walk-off wins in baseball Sunday. Phillies, White Sox, that's a total of 11 walk-offs for the weekend. Meanwhile, a couple of teams walking off with some smiles after their matchup in front of Little Leaguers.
2: Dubon shaded up the middle. Here it comes. A check swing. Iglesias. He fired it down. It's scooped. Oh, my goodness. What a play to end it. Iglesias bailed by Dubon. And then it's Olsen who swallows one in the dirt.
3: Well, for a million reasons, this is a night I'll never forget, my friend. Thank you very much for all that you said and all everybody has said, but I was treated to an amazing baseball game between two great teams with the rest of the week coming up with this Little League World Series.
1: This week at Williamsport, Pennsylvania, always a good one. Got the kids playing their World Series. Got the Major Leaguers in town for the Little League Classic at Bowman Field. Saw it on Sunday Night Baseball, which was back on ESPN this week, and how great to hear our buddy Carl Ravitch calling that one. Matchup of division leaders. We're in front of the kids at Bowman Field. Braves win it 4-2, as you heard. 76th win of the season for Atlanta, matching their win total from all of last season. Michael Harris goes yard in front of the kids. Now has a career-high 21 homers this season.
4: I think the most important part is always come out here and have fun, and why not do it in front of kids playing a kids game? So it's kind of easy to play in this atmosphere because it's I always think about having fun and making sure to remember it's a kids game.
5: Having played in Williamsport with that crowd, with the game now in the rear view and you having won, what stands out to you from this night?
4: It's just obviously different from a traditional game. There's not 40,000 seats, and just a different environment, and different fan base out here. I guess a lot of kids from different countries and states who might be their favorite teams and might not, but they came out here and supported us, and just want to see good baseball.
6: Growing up in Georgia, what were your memories as a little kid?
4: Never got to do it televised like this. I was in a World Series in Puerto Rico. We won that, so it was pretty exciting. But I think I had a good time growing up playing Little League, and I wish I can go back.
5: Michael, you yourself at the plate, 6 extra base hits in your last 6 games. We're getting to the consequential point of the schedule. What are you doing that you're seeing the ball so well at the plate to be heating up now as we enter late August?
4: I think I'm just trying to simplify everything. See the ball, make sure my movements are right in the cage before I go into the game, and I think everything will line up. So it's really just simplifying everything and knowing what I can do and where I can attack a pitcher.
1: The Braves get the 4-2 win over the Brewers at the Little League Classic in Williamsport. ESPN analyst Eduardo Perez was there.
7: Every year it's different. It really is. And you look at the kids' eyes, and when they see the stars right in front of them, it's crazy. And it's crazy at Lomity, and it's wackier here because the players are on deck and they're high-fiving the kids before they go and take a big league at-bat that counts. And it's a regular season game. But the players understand that, you know what? The game is just having fun with your friends, and that's what we take out of all of this. The same way, like I'm calling a game with my buddy Carl Ravitch, they're playing the game with their buddies, and it gives them perspective. And we see it year after year. We saw the Detroit Tigers 2 years ago just take off after everybody thought that they weren't even in contention. And the Atlanta Braves, it seemed like they needed this because they've been struggling as of late. And all of a sudden, they found the magic potion here and saying, it's just a game.
1: And just a game, they win the matchup of division leaders 4-2 in Williamsport. SportsCenter All Night, ESPN Radio, Diamondbacks and Reds on Sunday.
8: And the first pitch, Vargas rips a liner past McClain. That's into right center. Lawler scores. McCann rumbling behind him as this ball goes all the way to the wall. Rounding second, Vargas. He's into third standing. It's a two-run triple, and the Diamondbacks lead it 4-3.
1: They go on to a 5-3 win. Arizona Sports 98.7 FM. Diamondbacks' sixth win after trailing by multiple runs through six innings. They're tied for the most in Major League Baseball this season. Red Sox hosting the Giants.
9: For the pitch. Swing a pop fly center field sinking fast. It drops for a base hit. Here comes Mickey Gasper to score. And it is 5-3 Red Sox. It's become a three-run inning since that overturned call.
1: WEEI, Red Sox go on to a 5-4 win over the Giants. Red Sox third straight comeback win. They sweep the Giants in the three-game series. First time they've done that since June of 2007. Giants are now 52-78, tying their second worst winning percentage through 130 games since they moved to San Francisco in the late 50s. As for the Yankees,
10: in the right field, it is in there for a base hit. One run scores. Two-run score. It's a two-run single for Rice. And the Yankees lead this one 5-2.
11: They were scampered.
10: Fly ball, deep right field. Bateman back on the track. Looking up. See ya. Into the second deck. A two-run home run for Jazz. And the Yankees lead this one 7-2.
1: Jazz Chisholm with his 18th homer of the season. Michael Kay on the Yes Network. Yankees an 8-3 win over the Blue Jays. Yankees 6-1 in the last seven games. They stay three games behind the Rays for the AL East lead and the top seed in the American League. As for the Rangers and the Angels,
12: 1-2 the count to Diaz. Here comes Kikuchi, and the pitch is hit high and deep to left center field. Back goes Campero. He's at the wall. That ball is history. Off the facade of the second deck for Elias Diaz. His fourth home run as a Ranger, and he makes it 4-0, Texas in the fifth.
1: 105-3 the fan. Rangers a 5-3 win over the Angels. Texas tied with the Astros for first in the AL West. Astros clinching the tiebreaker, so the Rangers have to finish ahead of Houston in order to win the division. SportsCenter All Night, ESPN Radio.
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14: 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I got a feeling he's going to be the starter.
15: Last time I played on this field, I tore my Achilles. And that same fan base, they cheered. No, I don't regret anything in my life.
16: Sean Watson didn't do himself any favors with his press conference.
1: There's been a quarterback battle in Cleveland this summer. Browns coach Todd Monken saying he anticipates naming a starter on Monday. There are a number of data points, drills in camp, preseason action, and, as it turns out, post-game media availability. Deshaun Watson was asked about being booed this weekend by Cleveland fans.
17: Man, I didn't have no reaction. I think the biggest thing is, I think you guys know too, and I think the whole world knows, it has nothing to do about the performance. It's a little bit personal than that, so I think that's it's a disrespectful thing. I'm going to keep whatever I feel with me and my family internally on how I feel about that. Just move on.
18: But don't you think, Deshaun, that winning and playing better would eliminate some of that booing?
17: Last time I played on this field, I tore my Achilles. And that same fan base, they cheered when I got hurt. So does that have to do with, what does that have to do with anything about performance? When a person get hurt, especially for your own city, and they cheer.
1: Initially said he didn't have a reaction. Then said he'd keep it between him and his family. Didn't do that either. Coach Todd Monken saying this weekend, the postgame comments from Watson, as you heard, called the home crowd disrespectful, but said it won't factor into his decision. Earlier on ESPN Radio, Cleveland.com, Browns beat reporter Mary Kay Cabot.
19: Well, it was a long time coming for him to express that. It had been almost 2 years since he ruptured that Achilles and had fans cheering him while he was down in tears on the field. So he held that in for a long time, and I think it really hit him like a ton of bricks that he goes back out there and fans booed him again after this performance. I think he really did feel, and he expressed this, that all of his hard work, everything he's done to try to overcome all of the stuff that's gone on with him here, all of the grueling rehab that he's done, I really truly believe that he was blindsided by that reaction and it really got to him. So now I think it's a matter of, can they all regroup and march forward with this, or do they have to make some really tough decisions now?
20: yesterday felt like so much of a disaster that this is the closest I felt that they may be pivoting away from that. Where is the temperature and the team on that right now?
19: Well, I'm sure they're talking about it. I'm sure they're huddling it up, huddling up and discussing what to do, how to proceed. I think one of the key things is that they're going to have to sit down with Deshaun Watson, find out where his mind is at. And what they have to discover is, was he emotionally hijacked after the game, like Todd Monken always says about fans, I mean, about players and coaches in this very highly, highly emotional game? Was he emotionally hijacked to the point where he can overcome it and turn the page and they can go back to what they were planning to do? Or do they have to completely go in a different direction? I think that he was going to be named the starter. It just seems like with all of the messaging and with the way Deshaun was going first in the preseason game and in the Bills practice and all of that, it really seemed like he was going to be named the starter. Now they have to decide, does Deshaun have the mental fortitude to walk out in Huntington Bank Field and handle whatever comes his way?
21: Do you think that their performances yesterday have anything to do with who ultimately ends up being that starter in week one?
19: Well, I really think in my heart of hearts that preseason games don't really inform how a quarterback is going to perform during the regular season. And some coaches don't even play their quarterbacks in preseason because it really isn't a true gauge of what a quarterback is going to be able to do when he gets out there and a defensive coordinator is game planning for him. So I didn't even think that Deshaun should play in this game. I thought it was kind of silly for him to go into a meaningless game in the third quarter with a bunch of backups on his side and on the Bills side. I just didn't know what they had to really gain from that. But I don't see how that one game could have changed the tide of this quarterback competition, but I do think that the post-game press conference may have changed the tide of the quarterback competition, and we will just have to see how that goes.
1: Todd Monken says he's hoping to have a decision on the quarterback on Monday. SportsCenter All Night, ESPN Radio. From Raiders camp, running back Ashton Gentry had to be helped off the practice field on Sunday. Couldn't put any pressure on his right leg. It's believed to be a sprained ankle. Team wouldn't have any comment. 49ers have activated tight end George Kittle from the PUP list.
22: Mendoza, and he throws one over the middle. It's picked off.
23: I think it's plenty to clean up, plenty to get better at, plenty that we can do better for him as coaches, plenty that he can learn from.
24: A lot of more learning to do. One tiny mistake can lead to catastrophe. I want to make sure that I best serve my teammates and get better from these experiences.
1: A lot of focus on Fernando Mendoza after he went number one overall in the draft. Not the best weekend in week number two of the preseason.
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26: You can see why they picked Fernando Mendoza first overall, and you can also see why they're doing it the way they're doing it, which is to say they don't want to rush him out there. This stuff he has to work on. The way his attitude about the way the Houston defense has kicked his butt all week in joint practices is part of what you love about him. Like, yeah, this is great. I get to learn against the very best, blah, blah, blah. So that's cool. The question is, when you see Mendoza, you know it's going to be eventually, but right now he's learning. He's taking his lumps. This is what they wanted, and it seems to be going well for them.
0: The Rich Eisen Show.
27: I think Mendoza's a professional, but there is value in learning how to prepare week in, week out, what's important. And I know Kirk is such a stickler for having everything. He won't wear a wristband because he wants to be able to regurgitate and memorize everything. Like, he is a true pro. So I think there's some value in that. I think, you know, having Kirk Cousins play the first five or six games of the season, whatever it is, and then moving on to Mendoza, I think that makes sense. I will say, last night watching Mendoza play, and early he throws that pick six, and then he comes back from that and leads them on a three-point drive and really executes well. That shows me a lot, because you can really get down on yourself, especially as a young player. When you make a mistake, they're going to happen. I was impressed with how he kind of responded to that pick six.
0: Amber and Ian.
28: I'll tell you this, at the joint practice, one thing I was excited about
2: was I saw Fernando jump a couple guys, right? When I say jump a couple guys, even,
3: yeah.
2: When you see the young guy tell, you know, use some expletives and say, hey, get at the right freaking depth, because he wants that ball to be right. When he throws the football, he's throwing to an area. He's throwing to a yard marker, and you better be there. If you're short, that's how things get intercepted. That's how bad plays happen. But that's the I'm seeing Fernando evolve into that role, and he's learning a lot of it from Kirk Cousins, man. Like, he keeps using it. He's learning through osmosis, because Kirk's not telling him, hey, you do this, you do that. He's just basically like a sponge and just absorbing all that information as Kirk Cousins goes about his day as a quarterback.
0: The Golics.
4: I'm going to say, no way on God's green earth is Fernando Mendoza starting the season when you have Kirk Cousins there to start the season. Again, you have to think of the other 53 players in the locker room, the other 52 players, I should say, in the locker room, to at least start the season off trying to be competitive with all the changes that you made in the offseason. It's a new year. Everybody starts 0-0, and you don't have to start the rookie. So why start him when you have someone like Kirk Cousins? If you didn't, if you just had a bunch of young people in the room, okay, I get it. But you have Kirk Cousins to start. Let Fernando Mendoza get the reps, grow, and then put him in at some point during the season.
1: 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Straight ahead, is it the end of the league? That's next. Sports Center All Night continues. It's ESPN Radio.
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1: 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Michael Lasasso. Remember that name. Could be the answer to a trivia question. That's if we don't see Liv golf again. He would be the winner of the final event. He wins in Indy on Sunday by one shot when John Rahm bogeyed the final hole. Meanwhile, in St. Louis, Wyndham Clark wins the BMW Championship, the latest round of the FedEx playoffs. Birdied the final three holes after going three over through the first 15 holes to shoot an even par 70, making it interesting.
2: Yeah, all for the TV viewership, right? it was a very, very stressful day. I just, really didn't have my stuff mentally. Not that my game was off. I just kind of wasn't focused and just was making some dumb mistakes. Didn't make any putts, but I kept telling myself, hey, if you told me before the week with 10 holes to go, I'd have a one or two shot lead, I'd take it. And if I was tied with 6 holes to go, I'd take it, regardless of what happened coming into the day. And I think that helped keep me in the moment. And, rather than being bummed, kind of look at it as an opportunity. And then fortunately, finally had a putt drop on 16. And then that, propelled me to birdie the last two.
1: And put himself with a little distance between Rory McIlroy, who finishes at 13 under after a 169.
3: I did. I felt like most of my game held up today. Obviously going out in the final group and you're working on some stuff. You're just hoping that everything, stays the way it is. But yeah, I hit it well in the back nine. Give myself plenty of chances. I just couldn't get a putt to drop there. Those five.

0: final few holes.
1: But he's in the top 30 and moves on to Eastlake for the championship. 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
2: This whole week and a half has been a bright spot. About to be an eighth straight win, a ninth in 10 tries.
3: Cruz, on the challenge, gets his second strikeout of the inning, and the Royals have completed the three-game sweep. Final score, 11-7.
2: Perfect homestand. Incredible.
3: Hard to do.
1: Three games sweep and eight straight wins overall. 96-5 the fan as the Royals beat the Tigers 11-7. Guardians a 7-2 win over the Rockies. But this weekend was all about the walk-offs.
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7: The 2-2 swung on, hit deep, center field towards the angled wall, going after it. Pereira, he will make the... No, he missed it. It's bounding on the track. Harper has scored. Sosa's around third. He's being waved home. The throw, it's not in time. It's over! Alec Bohm wins it! The Phillies walk it off!
4: Number four.
6: Jay, Saturday in Baltimore, extras between the Rays and the Orioles. Dylan Beavers off the bench and leaving a hero on WBAL.
7: The 2-2. Swinging a line drive out to deep right field. Back goes DeLuca. He's on the run, reaching out. It's over his head! And this game is going to be over! Streaking towards the plate to score the game winner on a Dylan Beavers pinch hit, base hit into right center field to win it. Incredible.
4: Number three.
6: Saturday night in Seattle, Mariners down to their last out against the Cubs. Randy Arozarena, grand opening and grand closing on Seattle Sports 710 AM.
8: The 0-1 is on the way to Randy. Swing and a high fly ball. Deep center field. PCA back to the warning track to the wall. Goodbye, baseball. Randy Arozarena walks it off with a two-run home run here in the bottom of the ninth inning.
4: Number two.
6: Jay, back to Friday. White Sox rallying to tie against the Mets. Jake Rogers completing the comeback on ESPN 1000.
9: The 0-1. Rogers with a high fly ball out in the left center. Robert back. It is...
4: Number one.
6: And Jay, our top walk-off of the weekend coming from Philadelphia. Phillies scoring 4 in the ninth to tie. Kyle Schwarber creating a whole bunch of fanatics on Sports Radio 94 WIP.
7: And the 2-2 pitch. Swing and a fly ball. Center field. It's got a chance. Church back out of room.
5: Yes.
7: And it's over.
5: Yeah.
7: It's over. Kyle Schwarber with a walk-off home run into the hedges in dead center field, and the Phillies have absolutely stunned the Cardinals.
1: Ninth straight win, tied for the longest win streak over the last 15 seasons. This season, there have been 763 teams that trailed by at least four going to the ninth. Those teams are now 2-762. Padres also did it in April. From NFL preseason to the SEC, that's next. 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
21: It's Evan Cohen. Coming up Monday, Sam Darnold and the Seahawks are trying to repeat as champions this year. 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
25: 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Go gets one of the best quarterbacks in the portal. 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
26: weren't ranked 6.
25: They're going to make another run in the CFP. They're a staple right now in college football. Hell, he's got the best record in all of football over the last 2 years at 27-2. I ain't doubting that guy.
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6: The controversy continues in Cleveland.
28: I really, truly believe that he was blindsided by that reaction and it really got to him. So now I think it's a matter of, can they all regroup and march forward with this, or do they have to make some really tough decisions?
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29: 3-2 to Hamilton. Swing and a ball looped in a shallow right, charging in, sliding and making the catch in right field. Coming in on it, Acuna. To take a hit away from Hamilton and runs away from the Brewers.
6: Holding their breath in Vegas.
30: There's an injury that looks like it could be a pretty big injury, but we don't know. Ashton Jeanty went down during practice. He had to be helped off the field, and he went out with the trainers. He did not return to practice.
6: Plus, big performances on the hardwood.
31: Clark 29, Mitchell 28. Clark has it. Eyes the rim. 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
1: 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That head shaker of a story straight ahead. Head shaker, head scratcher. Maybe the words of the weekend. Then again, walk-off was used pretty regularly as well. Baseball seeing 6 of them on Friday, 3 more on Saturday, then came Sunday.
7: O'Brien is ready, and the 2-2 pitch. Swing and a fly ball. Center field, it's got a chance. Church back, out of room.
23: Yes!
7: And it's over!
23: Yeah.
7: It's over! Kyle Schwarber with a walk-off home run into the hedges in dead center field, and the Phillies have absolutely stunned the Cardinals 6-4 with 6 runs in the bottom of the ninth inning.
1: Sports Radio 94 WIP 6-4, the final. Kyle Schwarber, walk-off two-run shot, his 39th of the season, fifth career walk-off homer, first since June of 23 against the Dodgers. And it was a shot, 459-foot homer, longest walk-off homer by a Phillies player since at least 2006.
2: You played the game a long time, dude. I mean, are there any words to capture this?
3: That one's wild. I mean, you know, get it going. The guys just kept grinding, and Sos with great at bat. Dayla right here. Dayla, come here, kid. Sing it back by Dayla. Yeah. Unbelievable by all the boys. And, yeah, I was happy that I was able to get that one over. But, wow, he can't. I mean, that's why you never quit, right?
2: Never quit.
3: That's why you just keep going.
2: Yeah. I don't know.
4: I'm at a loss.
2: I'm impressed. I'm just in awe right there.
3: Me too.
2: You know, the other thing, not that it really matters, Kyle, that ball went off the top of the batter's eye. I mean, that's a shot.
3: I mean, the guy's got nasty stuff. I mean,
2: he does.
3: And it's more about this trying to stay in the zone and just trying to get to the next guy once you get the two strikes there. And, you know,
2: wow.
3: Trying to get to the next guy right there. And, you know, he leaves the sinker up, and I was just able to get the bat up on it right there and able to send it out.
5: What's that tell you about this squad, Kyle, with when you have, not that you have a depleted lineup, but, you know, Arise didn't start. Bryson Stott left after fouling a ball off his foot. You know, it's just next man up, isn't it?
3: Yeah, guys got to step up for us, and that's what we're doing. You know, whenever someone goes down, it's next man up, and our guys are all prepared. They're all ready. It's awesome to see how all of our guys prepare for a game each day. Guys that are in the lineup, guys who are not in the lineup, everyone's ready to rock and roll, and when their name gets called, they're ready to go out there and compete their ass off.
1: Phillies get their first walk-off homer since Kyle Schwarber also hit one in June of 2023 against the Dodgers. 553 games without a walk-off homer was the longest active drought in Major League Baseball, longest since the Royals between 2005 and 2008. The Phillies trailed 4-0 going to the bottom of the ninth inning, their seventh win when trailing by at least four runs at any point in a game this season. This one happened to be in the ninth. They beat the Cardinals 6-4. Speaking of walk-offs, White Sox and Mets.
8: The 3-1 home. Swing and a fly ball. Center field is deep. Back on it is Ewing. It is gone! The ball game is over! Tristan Peters with the latest walk-off homer.
1: That made it 11 for the weekend total in Major League Baseball. White Sox with the 2-1 win. 11th walk-off win this season for Chicago, their most before September since 2004. Fifth walk-off win by home run this season for Chicago. That's the most in Major League Baseball. Sports Center all night. ESPN Radio's 2-1 win for the White Sox. Low-scoring affair there. Dodgers putting up some runs against the Pirates.
8: The pitch swung on and looped into right field. That ball's going to get down for a hit. Here comes Tucker in to score. Thomas around second on his way to third. Throw is cut off in the middle of the infield. And Fiducia an RBI single. And the Dodgers lead it 3-0.
1: They would win it 4-0. AM 570 LA Sports. Blake Snell, 6 innings of 2-hit ball. Strikes out 6. Had an ERA of 7.25 and 6 career starts against the Pirates going into the game. Third straight game with at least 6 innings and 0 or 1 earned runs allowed. Time for the longest streak in the last 3 seasons for LA. 6th consecutive win. They maintain a 9-game lead over the Padres in the NL West. Couple of division leaders getting together in Pennsylvania. Williamsport, to be specific. Sunday Night Baseball, Braves and the Brewers playing in Williamsport.
29: 1-0 pitch. Murphy swings and a weak number toward third. Charging is Hamilton and stumbles and falls down and he can't field it. And everybody's safe. Coming in to score is Baldwin. And the Braves reclaim the lead. It's 2-1. Pitch. Harris swings and a fly ball to right. Going back is Bowers. He's at the track. He looks up. It is gone. A home run. Straightaway right. Number 21 for Michael Harris, the second. And a 4-2 Atlanta lead.
1: 4-2 in the top of the ninth inning and in the home half.
29: Runners lead. Iglesias, the pitch. And Bauer is a half-swing comebacker. Play to the front slope of the mound. Bounce a throw to second. Dubon Fields throws to first. Double play to end the game.
5: Wow, what a gold glove play by Dubon. Iglesias spiked that ball, and he picked it and still got the momentum to throw over to first base.
1: And the Braves close it out, a 4-2 win over the Brewers. The Braves with their 76th win of the season, matching their total from all of last season. They played in front of the Little Leaguers in Williamsport, Pennsylvania. You heard it here on ESPN Radio. Roxy Bernstein and Doug Glanville had the call for us. Back to Williamsport. Roxy?
29: Jay, fun night. The Little League Classic, Williamsport, Pennsylvania, in a good ball game between two of the best teams in baseball. And the Braves, 4-2 win over the Brewers, who have the best record in the big leagues. And this was just a great night to celebrate the game of baseball.
5: Yeah, I mean, it was a lot of fun. Just to, first of all, the Little League spirit here was deep. And they saw a good game between two excellent teams in the National League that are playing for stakes. You know, whether it's head-to-head, having that advantage of just teams that have played great baseball this season. And the Brewers showed the fundamentals in terms of offensively chipping away, never giving up, never going away. And they had a couple of miscues defensively that kind of gave the Braves some extra opportunities. But most importantly for the Braves, they took advantage of it. They were able to score those runs. Molly pitched a good job in terms of getting them in the position for their bullpen, and they closed it out. So, in the spirit of the Little League, where you see the players all interacting, and it's just a fun event. You know, the generations coming together and the reminder of what you love about this game. So a great game was on display, and two really good teams that have, strong possibilities, probably likelihood that they'll be in the postseason.
29: And for the Braves, a much needed win. They've been scuffling offensively. They only scored 4 runs tonight, but they get a home run, which is a calling card for them. But a win is a win, and now they go home after a 2-5 7-game trip.
5: Well, you sometimes forget that they still have great pitching, even with all the injuries they've had on their rotation. Their bullpen is deep. Lee, Iglesias, they got some arms back there. And, maybe somebody will come get healthy from their rotation. But if not, they have enough. They have enough to win these close games and not necessarily need all the big innings. So they proved that tonight against, one of the best teams in baseball and kept staving them off. And that takes pitching to do that.
29: Michael Harris homered his career-high 21st homer, leading Atlanta to a 4-2 win over the Milwaukee Brewers at historic Bowman Field in Williamsport. The Little League Classic goes to the Braves 4-2. For Doug Glanville, I'm Roxy Bernstein, right here in your home for every game of the postseason, Major League Baseball and ESPN Radio and the ESPN app, as we go back to Jay Reynolds in the studio.
1: All right, Roxy, each of the last 3 Little League Classics has featured a team that ended up in the League Championship Series. 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
0: First and goal from the 3 for Levis. Johnson behind the receiver, deep side of the pattern. Couple extra tight ends for blocking. Johnson tries the left side. That is a Titans touchdown. D'Ernest Johnson hasn't been in Nashville for a week, but he's in the end zone at Nissan Stadium.
1: 104.5 The Zone. Seahawks saw Sam Darnold, Jackson Smith and Jigba, Cooper Kupp, Devon Witherspoon. They don't play. Cam Ward does for Tennessee. 8 of 12, 69 yards passing. Was sacked on the 3 drives that he played. Drew Lock for Seattle, 12 of 14, 103 yards passing and a touchdown as well. Quarterback controversies, quarterback positions to be decided this week. One of them, of course, being in Cleveland. But speaking of Cleveland,
4: Browns are waiving tight end Daquan Wright, who has an agreement in place to play for LSU if he clears waivers.
9: Once you go to the NFL, to me, you're in the NFL. You don't get the opportunity to come back. That means you're kicking somebody else off your team. I think that's fair to the players that worked all summer, all spring.
1: Daquan Wright has been in NFL camp this summer. 2 of them. Eagles, Browns. Backing up, he played 4 years in college. two at Virginia Tech, two at Ole Miss, then went undrafted. Signed with the Eagles after the draft, was claimed on waivers by the Browns a couple of weeks ago, suited up but did not appear in Cleveland's preseason matchup with the Bills this weekend. Now, as you heard, he's being waived. He's in the transfer portal, planning to land at LSU, which would reunite him with coach Lane Kiffin. The two were together at Ole Miss. Coincidentally, if Wright had tried to transfer from Ole Miss to LSU, the bylaws in the SEC would not have permitted it. But he's going to go from Ole Miss to LSU by way of the Eagles and Browns. ESPN's Pete Thamel.
10: Not surprisingly, there's been a lot of conversation today. I think taking a step back, we've had a lot of firsts in the last 5 years or so since NIL was introduced in college athletics in 2021. And this is certainly one of the most pronounced firsts. We saw Daquan Wright, who's a very good player, second team All-SEC tight end at Ole Miss last year, was invited to the combine, didn't get drafted. We saw him playing in preseason games for the Cleveland Browns in recent days. So the notion, as Adam Schefter reported, of him getting waived and then committing to LSU, which is expected to take place in the upcoming days, certainly is mind-bending from the traditional paradigms that we're used to. So there's been a lot of hand-wringing, and there's also been a lot of angling to see if others can do similar things. This specific case is rooted in a state court ruling in Baton Rouge, not surprisingly, and that state court issued a temporary restraining order which allowed 16 football players to essentially use a loophole to come back. This is tied to the NCAA making the so-called 5-and-5 or age-based eligibility rules, and Daquan Wright is one of the players who played for 4 years in college, and if he had been included in the current class, in that rule had been passed earlier, would have had an option to play back in college this year. So the world is watching, the world is a bit awestruck, and we brave forward into a new frontier.
11: SEC has a bylaw where players cannot transfer in the conference unless they enter within 5 days after the season ends. So what's the reaction in the SEC?
10: Well, the SEC has yet to say anything about this specific bylaw. There's a sense there that there's still an air of ambiguity of whether the temporary restraining order covers the SEC's purview here, and there was not certainty of that as of Friday. As for the SEC saying something imminently about LSU and Lane Kiffin making this potential acquisition, they have to wait for Daquan Wright to get waived, and then they have to wait for the signing process, and then the decision will be made whether to say something, whether to act, and that's expected to happen within the upcoming days. There's also this: Daquan Wright is not transferring from Ole Miss to LSU. He is leaving the Cleveland Browns to join the team at LSU. Whether that becomes some legalese that gets parsed, we will see in the upcoming days. It is never boring in the old SEC.
1: Wright, believed to be the first player to have an agreement to return to play in college after signing with an NFL team as an undrafted free agent. See how this one plays out, both on the collegiate level and perhaps in courts as well. On the court, things got a little testy Sunday. That's next. SportsCenter All Night continues. It's ESPN Radio.
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1: 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Speaking of questions for you, what was the last time you thought about Enes Kanter? Actually changed his name 5 years ago when he became an American citizen. He's now Enes Freedom. Sunday, he was at the WNBA matchup between Indy and Chicago. Wound up being ejected after a verbal altercation with Chicago guard Natasha Cloud. The crux of the issue appears to have been a t-shirt he was wearing. In the past, he's been a vocal participant in the issue of transgender athletes. Chicago coach Tyler Marsh.
2: I haven't talked to Tasha. I know that she was, I talked to the team and, Tasha didn't want to feel like she was a distraction. I told her she wasn't. I told her that we all embrace her as someone that protects our team and protects people that need to be protected. And so Tasha's always going to stand on that, and we stand for Tasha. So I think my messaging was said and clear, weeks ago. But I think that there's so much good things about this league and so many good things about the play of these players. And if you come to a game, you should probably come to enjoy the basketball. And that seems pretty simple to me. I think these players deserve that and have earned that. And being a former basketball player, you should probably understand and feel that too.
1: As for the game in Chicago, that went to Indiana.
3: Going against Vandersloot, step back three. How about another? Kelsey connects the best backcourt duo in WNBA history, going off in Chicago. Clark 29, Mitchell 28. Clark has it, eyes the rim, fires. Oh, yeah! Caitlin Clark, 7-3 of the night, 32 and counting for number 22.
4: To get them prepared for this moment here.
3: Unbelievable athletes.
4: Yeah.
3: Clark, step back three over Taylor. Another one! Her 8-3 on the night. 37 points, 9 assists, 2:15 to go. Fever up 102-86.
1: 107.5 The Fan. Fever a 113-90 win over the Sky. Their 25th win of the season. Most wins in a season in franchise history. They hit 18 three-pointers. Most in a game in franchise history. Caitlin Clark hit 8 of them. 8 of 12 from beyond the arc, 13 of 24 overall, 37 points in the win. 37 points, 10 assists. She has 2 of the 4 games in WNBA history with 35 points and 10 assists. Her 5th career 30-point double-double.
5: Yeah, I just came in with a mentality of knowing that my team needs me to step up tonight. Obviously, going down like that, it hurts our team a little bit. So, you got to carry a little bit more of the load. And I think it's all about your mentality coming into a back-to-back. Like, you can either be like, oh, I'm tired, we've been on the road, this, that. Or you can, buck up and go play basketball and have fun. And I feel like our team had great energy coming into this game and had a great mindset about how we wanted to approach it. So, and at the same time, like, we lost to 2 good teams at the end of the day. Like, you can't hang your head. Like, that's this league. There's going to be tough ones. Sure, that we've probably felt we could have been a lot better in those last 2 games that we did lose, but more than anything, like, I looked at it as a positive. Like, we get to go play again. Like, let's go win. And then we have a couple days off and we have one more before the break, and it's all about how you just view it.
1: Caitlin Clark with her second career game with 35 points, 10 assists and 5 three-pointers. Kelsey Mitchell, 30 points as well, 10 of 19 from the floor. Mitchell with 23 of those 30 in the second half. Mitchell and Clark scored or assisted on 98 of the Fever's 113 points.
5: I think it takes the pressure off me a lot, especially in moments like this. Like, you get tired when the game's played at the pace that it is, and you can hit her on a cut, you can give her the ball in an ISO situation. Like, she just makes it so easy for me in the backcourt, and she obviously, like, pulls the defense to her quite a bit, so just try to find her the most I can. And I think she had 7 points at halftime, so 23 in the second half is pretty incredible. And, like, it's just like nobody, like, bats an eye. Like, I don't think people understand how hard that is to do, and she just does it consistently on a night-to-night basis, so it's been fun to get to see up close.
1: Caitlin Clark and Kelsey Mitchell, third time they've each scored 30 points in the same game. Aces and tempo.
6: It's a big stop on a player like Wilson, who gets it right back and puts it away.
7: That poetry right there. Turn around off of 1 foot.
1: It was on TSN. Game was played in Vancouver. The Aces with a 10-point win, 88-78. Asia Wilson, 27 points, 7 rebounds, 7 assists, 10 of 15 from the floor. 100th career 25-point games. Aces get their 26th win of the season. They've had at least 26 wins in every season under Becky Hammon. For the Tempo, their 17th loss this season by double digits. Wings and Storm see Dallas with a 92-70 win. Paige Beckers, 32 points, 12 of 16 from the floor, hit all 6 3-point attempts. Paige Beckers' 15th career 25-point game, third most by a player in their first 2 seasons in WNBA history. 18 first-quarter points en route to that 32-point game. She's the first player in WNBA history with multiple games of 30 points and 75% shooting before the age of 25. Wings beating the Storm by 22. Seattle losing on the court, but that wasn't all. Back to baseball.
8: And Happ drives one in the air to right. If it's fair, it's going to be gone. That ball is a fair ball. Grand slam. Ian Happ. A line drive right down the line and right. Gone by plenty. Here's a drive to left, deep, back in the corner. Could go the distance. It's a grand slam. A grand slam for Pedro Ramirez. His first grand slam of his career. And it's become a rout.
1: Cubs Radio Network as Chicago puts a 19-2 win on the Mariners. Second time in team history, they've lost multiple games by at least 15 runs in a season. They lost 22-0 on August 18th. Bryce Miller was on the mound as the starter for Seattle for both of those games. Cubs get another rout on Sunday. Straight ahead, kids got a show in Williamsport. That's next. Sports Center All Night. It's ESPN Radio.
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11: Hey, this is Rich Eisen. 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We're so close to the football season. We're going to get you caught up. A 4-down season preview of the San Francisco 49ers, plus comedian Sam Moll joins us in studio for some laughs. 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
1: What do we take out of week two of the NFL preseason? 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
1: Saquon Wright to be waived by the Browns. The tight end set to join LSU. Browns are expected to name a starting quarterback on Monday. A couple more walk-off wins in baseball Sunday. Phillies, White Sox, that's a total of 11 walk-offs for the weekend. Meanwhile, a couple of teams walking off with some smiles after their matchup in front of Little Leaguers.
2: Dubon shaded up the middle. Here it comes. A check swing. Iglesias. He flattened down. It's scooped. Oh, my goodness. What a play to end it. Iglesias bailed by Dubon. And then it's Olsen who swallows one in the dirt.
3: Well, for a million reasons, this is a night I'll never forget, my friend. Thank you very much for all that you said and all everybody has said, but I was treated to an amazing baseball game between two great teams with the rest of the week coming up with this Little League World Series.
1: This week at Williamsport, Pennsylvania, always a good one. Got the kids playing their World Series. Got the Major Leaguers in town for the Little League Classic at Bowman Field. Saw it on Sunday Night Baseball, which was back on ESPN this week, and how great to hear our buddy Carl Ravage calling that one. Matchup of division leaders were in front of the kids at Bowman Field. Braves win it 4-2, as you heard. 76th win of the season for Atlanta, matching their win total from all of last season. Michael Harris goes yard in front of the kids. Now has a career-high 21 homers this season.
4: I think the most important part is always come out here and have fun, and why not do it in front of kids playing a kids game? So it's kind of easy to play in this atmosphere because it's I always think about having fun and making sure to remember it's a kids game.
5: Having played in Williamsport with that crowd, with the game now in the rear view and you having won, what stands out to you from this night?
4: It's just obviously different from a traditional game. There's not 40,000 seats, and just a different environment, and different fan base out here. I guess a lot of kids from different countries and states who might be their favorite teams and might not, but they came out here and supported us, and just want to see good baseball.
6: Growing up in Georgia, what were your memories as a little kid?
4: Never got to do it televised like this. I was in a World Series in Puerto Rico. We won that, so it was pretty exciting. But yeah, I think I had a good time growing up playing Little League, and I wish I can go back.
5: Michael, you yourself at the plate, 6 extra base hits in your last 6 games. We're getting to the consequential point of the schedule. What are you doing that you're seeing the ball so well at the plate to be heating up now as we enter late August?
4: I think I'm just trying to simplify everything. See the ball, make sure my movements are right in the cage before I go into the game, and I think everything will line up. So it's really just simplifying everything and knowing what I can do and where I can attack a pitcher.
1: The Braves get the 4-2 win over the Brewers at the Little League Classic in Williamsport. ESPN analyst Eduardo Perez was there.
7: Every year it's different. It really is. And you look at the kids' eyes, and when they see the stars right in front of them, it's crazy. And it's crazy at Lomity, and it's wackier here because the players are on deck and they're high-fiving the kids before they go and take a big league at-bat that counts. And it's a regular season game. But the players understand that, you know what? The game is just having fun with your friends, and that's what we take out of all of this. The same way, like I'm calling a game with my buddy Carl Ravage, they're playing the game with their buddies, and it gives them perspective. And we see it year after year. We saw the Detroit Tigers 2 years ago just take off after everybody thought that they weren't even in contention. And the Atlanta Braves, it seemed like they needed this because they've been struggling as of late. And all of a sudden, they found the magic potion here and saying, it's just a game.
1: And just a game, they win the matchup of division leaders 4-2 in Williamsport. SportsCenter All Night, ESPN Radio, Diamondbacks and Reds on Sunday.
8: And the first pitch, Vargas rips a liner past McClain. That's in the right center. Lawler scores. McCann rumbling behind him as this ball goes all the way to the wall. Rounding second, Vargas. He's in the third standing. It's a 2-run triple, and the Diamondbacks lead it 4-3.
1: They go on to a 5-3. 5-3 win. Arizona Sports, 98.7 FM. Diamondbacks' sixth win after trailing by multiple runs through six innings. They're tied for the most in Major League Baseball this season. Red Sox hosting the Giants.
9: For the pitch. Swing a pop fly center field, sinking fast. It drops for a base hit. Here comes Mickey Gasper to score. And it's 5-3 Red Sox. It's become a three-run inning since that overturned call.
1: WEEI, Red Sox go on to a 5-4 win over the Giants. Red Sox third straight comeback win. They sweep the Giants in the three-game series. First time they've done that since June of 2007. Giants are now 52-78, tying their second worst winning percentage through 130 games since they moved to San Francisco in the late 50s. As for the Yankees,
10: in the right field, it is in there for a base hit. One run scores. Two-run score. It's a two-run single for Rice. And the Yankees lead this one 5-2.
11: They were scampered.
10: Fly ball, deep right field. Bateman back on the track, looking up. See ya! Into the second deck. A two-run home run for Jazz. And the Yankees lead this one 7-2.
1: Jazz Chisholm with his 18th homer of the season. Michael Kay on the Yes Network. Yankees an 8-3 win over the Blue Jays. Yankees 6-1 in the last seven games. They stay three games behind the Rays for the AL East lead and the top seed in the American League. As for the Rangers and the Angels,
12: 1-2 the count to Diaz. Here comes Kikuchi, and the pitch is hit high and deep to left center field. Back goes Campero. He's at the wall. That ball is history. Off the facade of the second deck for Elias Diaz. His fourth home run as a Ranger, and he makes it 4-0, Texas in the fifth.
1: 105-3 the fan. Rangers a 5-3 win over the Angels. Texas tied with the Astros for first in the AL West. Astros clinching the tiebreaker, so the Rangers have to finish ahead of Houston in order to win the division. SportsCenter All Night, ESPN Radio.
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14: Shador is a fan favorite. I got a feeling he's going to be the starter.
15: Last time I played on this field, I tore my Achilles. And that same fan base, they cheered. No, I don't regret anything in my life.
16: Sean Watson didn't do himself any favors with his press conference.
1: There's been a quarterback battle in Cleveland this summer. Browns coach Todd Monken saying he anticipates naming a starter on Monday. There are a number of data points, drills in camp, preseason action, and, as it turns out, post-game media availability. Deshaun Watson was asked about being booed this weekend by Cleveland fans.
17: Man, I have no reaction. I think the biggest thing is, I think you guys know too, and I think the whole world knows, it has nothing to do about the performance. It's a little bit personal than that, so I think that's it's a disrespectful thing. I'm going to keep whatever I feel with me and my family internally on how I feel about that. Just move on.
18: But don't you think, Deshaun, that winning and playing better would eliminate some of that booing?
17: Last time I played on this field, I tore my Achilles. And that same fan base, they cheered when I got hurt. So does that have to do with, what does that have to do with anything about performance? When a person get hurt, especially for your own city, and they cheer.
1: Initially said he didn't have a reaction. Then said he'd keep it between him and his family. Didn't do that either. Coach Todd Monken saying this weekend, the postgame comments from Watson, as you heard, called the home crowd disrespectful, but said it won't factor into his decision. Earlier on ESPN Radio, Cleveland.com, Browns beat reporter Mary Kay Cabot.
19: Well, it was a long time coming for him to express that. It had been almost 2 years since he ruptured that Achilles and had fans cheering him while he was down in tears on the field. So he held that in for a long time, and I think it really hit him like a ton of bricks that he goes back out there and fans booed him again after this performance. I think he really did feel, and he expressed this, that all of his hard work, everything he's done to try to overcome all of the stuff that's gone on with him here, all of the grueling rehab that he's done, I really truly believe that he was blindsided by that reaction and it really got to him. So now I think it's a matter of, can they all regroup and march forward with this, or do they have to make some really tough decisions now?
20: yesterday felt like so much of a disaster that this is the closest I felt that they may be pivoting away from that. Where is the temperature and the team on that right now?
19: Well, I'm sure they're talking about it. I'm sure they're huddling it up, huddling up and discussing what to do, how to proceed. I think one of the key things is that they're going to have to sit down with Deshaun Watson, find out where his mind is at. And what they have to discover is, was he emotionally hijacked after the game, like Todd Monken always says about fans, I mean, about players and coaches in this very highly, highly emotional game? Was he emotionally hijacked to the point where he can overcome it and turn the page and they can go back to what they were planning to do? Or do they have to completely go in a different direction? I think that he was going to be named the starter. It just seems like with all of the messaging and with the way Deshaun was going first in the preseason game and in the Bills practice and all of that, it really seemed like he was going to be named the starter. Now they have to decide, does Deshaun have the mental fortitude to walk out in Huntington Bank Field and handle whatever comes his way?
21: Do you think that their performances yesterday have anything to do with who ultimately ends up being that starter in week one?
19: Well, I really think in my heart of hearts that preseason games don't really inform how a quarterback is going to perform during the regular season. And some coaches don't even play their quarterbacks in preseason because it really isn't a true gauge of what a quarterback is going to be able to do when he gets out there and a defensive coordinator is game planning for him. So I didn't even think that Deshaun should play in this game. I thought it was kind of silly for him to go into a meaningless game in the third quarter with a bunch of backups on his side and on the Bills side. I just didn't know what they had to really gain from that. But I don't see how that one game could have changed the tide of this quarterback competition. But I do think that the post-game press conference may have changed the tide of the quarterback competition, and we will just have to see how that goes.
1: Todd Monken says he's hoping to have a decision on the quarterback on Monday. SportsCenter All Night, ESPN Radio from Raiders camp. Running back Ashton Gentry had to be helped off the practice field on Sunday. Couldn't put any pressure on his right leg. It's believed to be a sprained ankle. Team wouldn't have any comment. 49ers have activated tight end George Kittle from the PUP list.
22: Mendoza, and he throws one over the middle. It's picked off.
23: I think it's plenty to clean up, plenty to get better at, plenty that we can do better for him as coaches, plenty that he can learn from.
24: A lot of more learning to do. One tiny mistake can lead to catastrophe. I want to make sure that I best serve my teammates and get better from these experiences.
1: A lot of focus on Fernando Mendoza after he went number one overall in the draft. Not the best weekend in week number two of the preseason.
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26: You can see why they picked Fernando Mendoza first overall, and you can also see why they're doing it the way they're doing it, which is to say they don't want to rush him out there. This stuff he has to work on. The way his attitude about the way the Houston defense has kicked his butt all week in joint practices is part of what you love about him. Like, yeah, this is great. I get to learn against the very best, blah, blah, blah. So that's cool. The question is, when you see Mendoza, you know it's going to be eventually, but right now he's learning, he's taking his lumps. This is what they wanted, and it seems to be going well for them.
0: The Rich Eisen Show.
27: I think Mendoza's a professional, but there is value in learning how to prepare week in, week out, what's important. And I know Kirk is such a stickler for having everything. He won't wear a wristband because he wants to be able to regurgitate and memorize everything. Like, he is a true pro. So I think there's some value in that. I think, you know, having Kirk Cousins play the first five or six games of the season, whatever it is, and then moving on to Mendoza, I think that makes sense. I will say, last night watching Mendoza play, and early he throws that pick six, and then he comes back from that and leads them on a three-point drive and really executes well. That shows me a lot, because you can really get down on yourself, especially as a young player. When you make a mistake, they're going to happen. I was impressed with how he kind of responded to that pick six.
0: Amber and Ian.
28: I'll tell you this, at the joint practice, one thing I was excited about
2: was I saw Fernando jump a couple guys, right? When I say jump a couple guys, I mean,
1: yeah.
2: When you see the young guy tell, you know, use some expletives and say, hey, get at the right freaking depth, because he wants that ball to be right. When he throws the football, he's throwing to an area. He's throwing to a yard marker, and you better be there. If you're short, that's how things get intercepted. That's how bad plays happen. But that's the I'm seeing Fernando evolve into that role, and he's learning a lot of it from Kirk Cousins, man. Like, he keeps using it. He's learning through osmosis, because Kirk's not telling him, hey, you do this, you do that. He's just basically like a sponge and just absorbing all that information as Kirk Cousins goes about his day as a quarterback.
0: The Golics.
3: I'm going to say, no way on God's green earth is Fernando Mendoza starting the season when you have Kirk Cousins there to start the season. Again, you have to think of the other 53 players in the locker room, the other 52 players, I should say, in the locker room, to at least start the season off trying to be competitive with all the changes that you made in the offseason. It's a new year. Everybody starts 0-0, and you don't have to start the rookie. So why start him when you have someone like Kirk Cousins? If you didn't, if you just had a bunch of young people in the room, okay, I get it. But you have Kirk Cousins to start. Let Fernando Mendoza get the reps, grow, and then put him in at some point during the season.
1: 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Following Unsportsmanlike. Straight ahead, is it the end of the league? That's next. Sports Center All Night continues. 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
1: 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Michael Lasasso. Remember that name. Could be the answer to a trivia question. That's if we don't see Liv Golf again. He would be the winner of the final event. He wins in Indy on Sunday by one shot when John Rahm bogeyed the final hole. Meanwhile, in St. Louis, Wyndham Clark wins the BMW Championship, the latest round of the FedEx playoffs. Birdied the final three holes after going three over through the first 15 holes to shoot an even par 70, making it interesting.
2: Yeah, all for the TV viewership, right? It was a very, very stressful day. I just, really didn't have my stuff mentally. Not that my game was off. I just kind of wasn't focused and just was making some dumb mistakes. Didn't make any putts, but I kept telling myself, hey, if you told me before the week with 10 holes to go, I'd have a one or two shot lead, I'd take it. And if I was tied with six holes to go, I'd take it, regardless of what happened coming into the day. And I think that helped keep me in the moment. And, rather than being bummed, kind of look at it as an opportunity. And then fortunately, finally had a putt drop on 16. And then that, propelled me to birdie the last two.
1: And put himself with a little distance between Rory McIlroy, who finishes at 13 under after a 169.
3: I did. I felt like most of my game held up today. Obviously going out in the final group and you're working on some stuff. You're just hoping that everything, stays the way it is. But yeah, I hit it well in the back nine, giving myself plenty of chances. I just couldn't get a putt to drop there those final few holes.
1: But he's in the top 30 and moves on to Eastlake for the championship. SportsCenter All Night, ESPN Radio, back to baseball. Royal.

0: Tigers, Royals keep rolling.
1: This whole week, week and a half has been a bright spot. About to be an eighth straight win and ninth in 10 tries.
2: Cruz, on the challenge, gets his second strikeout of the inning, and the Royals have completed the three-game sweep. Final score, 11-7.
1: Perfect homestand. Incredible.
2: Hard to do.
0: Three-game sweep and eight straight wins overall. 96-5 the fan as the Royals beat the Tigers 11-7. Guardians a 7-2 win over the Rockies. But this weekend was all about the walk-offs.
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6: The 2-2 swung on, hit deep, center field towards the angled wall, going after it. Pereira, he will make the... No, he missed it. It's bounding on the track. Harper has scored. Sosa's around third. He's being waved home. The throw, it's not in time. It's over. Alec Bohm wins it. The Phillies walk it off.
3: Number four.
5: Jay, Saturday in Baltimore, extras between the Rays and the Orioles. Dylan Beavers off the bench and leaving a hero on WBAL.
6: The 2-2. Swinging a line drive out to deep right field. Back goes DeLuca. He's on the run, reaching out. It's over his head, and this game is going to be over. Streaking towards the plate to score the game winner on a Dylan Beavers pinch hit. Base hit into right center field to win it. Incredible.
3: Number three.
5: Saturday night in Seattle, Mariners down to their last out against the Cubs. Randy Arozarena, grand opening and grand closing on Seattle Sports 710 AM.
7: The 0-1 is on the way to Randy. Swing and a high fly ball. Deep center field. PCA back to the warning track to the wall. Goodbye, baseball. Randy Arozarena walks it off with a two-run home run here in the bottom of the ninth inning.
3: Number two.
5: Jay, back to Friday. White Sox rallying to tie against the Mets. Jake Rogers completing the comeback on ESPN 1000.
8: The 0-1. Rogers with a high fly ball out in the left center. Robert back. It is...
3: Number one.
5: And Jay, our top walk-off of the weekend coming from Philadelphia. Philly scoring four in the ninth to tie. Kyle Schwarber creating a whole bunch of fanatics on Sports Radio 94 WIP.
6: And a 2-2 pitch. Swing and a fly ball. Center field. It's got a chance. Church back out of room.
4: Yes.
6: And it's over.
4: Yeah.
6: It's over. Kyle Schwarber with a walk-off home run. In dead center field, and the Phillies have absolutely stunned the Cardinals.
0: With the rally, the Phillies get their ninth straight win, tied for their longest win streak over the last 15 seasons. It's Monday, August 24th, birthday of Kelsey Plum. Phoenix Mercury back in action tomorrow. Her former team, the LA Sparks, playing tonight. Unsportsmanlike is next. They have takeaways from week two of the preseason. I'm Jay Reynolds, back tomorrow with SportsCenter All Night at ESPN Radio.
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25: I'm David Johnston with a 960 The Ref Southern Sports Center. The Braves avoiding the weekend sweep as they beat the Brewers 4-2 last night at the Little League Classic in Williamsport, Pennsylvania. Michael Harris hit his 21st home run of the year, and Tyler Mahle allowed one run in five innings as he gets the victory. The Braves are now off today. They will take on the Dodgers tomorrow night. It'll be the first of a three-game series. The Braves lead in the NL East at three games over the second-place Phillies. Georgia football, the Dogs will kick off the season in 12 days. That's when they get set to take on Tennessee State, a 3 o'clock kickoff September 5th in Athens. You get the top national and local sports stories every 20 minutes. It's Athens, Voice of the Dogs, 960 The Ref.
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27: The Braves couldn't win the first two at Milwaukee, but all they needed was a change of scenery. They go to Williamsport, Pennsylvania, and top the Brewers 4-2 in the Little League Classic. Tyler Mahle got the win. He improves to 5-10 on the season. He went five innings, gave up six hits, only one earned run, walked two, and struck out four. What a pickup he has been at the trade deadline. Michael Harris, the second with a key home run in the eighth, was big for the Braves, and Mauricio Dubon turning a double play to end it.
29: Check swing right back to the mound. Iglesias goes to second, skips the throw for one out, over to first base, double play!
27: What a game it was. Day off today. Dodgers coming into town tomorrow. Tyler Glasnow will get the ball for the Dodgers. He's 3-0, has a 2.72 ERA. Bryce Elder will go for the Braves. He's 8-7, has a 3.92 ERA. Ford leadoff show at 6, and the first pitch between the Braves and the Dodgers is 7:15 across the street at Truist Park. You can hear all of it on the Braves Radio Network.
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0: 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Reunited, and it feels so good. Logan back in the studio. Good morning, Logan. How are you today?
1: Doesn't just feel good, it feels great.
0: I know, they need to change the words of the song.
1: Reunited and it feels so great. Good to be back. Welcome to the morning show, everybody.
0: Welcome back. Hope you had a good week out in Utah, seeing your brother and doing a lot of walking around and hiking and all that good stuff. It looked like, I know it's a different kind of heat, but it was really hot in Salt Lake City last week.
1: There were some hot days, but here's the trick when it comes to Salt Lake City. The temperature you're seeing when you look up like the Salt Lake City temperature, yeah, that's just in the valley of Salt Lake.
0: Mm-hmm.
1: If you take a very short drive like I did every single day up into the mountains, you gain altitude so fast. And the air is so clean and lack of humidity. You can find cool, feel-good temperatures very, very easily. I had a great week temperature-wise. I mean, some of the hikes I started early in the morning were like mid-50s when I got started. Like it was hoodie weather. It felt awesome. Fantastic. So some of the places I was hiking, the high that day was like 68 degrees, 72. So yeah, if you just look at Salt Lake temperature, it was a hot week. But I got ways to get around that stuff. Got ways to get out the heat. So it was a good week. I appreciate you asking.
0: So the question is, are you glad to be back?
1: I am glad to be back. No, we're marching like into a really, fun portion of the year. Even this week, it's game week for some.
0: Yeah.
1: Not for a ton, but week zero is coming up Saturday.
0: I guess,
1: man.
0: Nate Frazier would be the only Bulldog who's getting ready for a game this weekend. That's a joke. Yeah. That's a joke.
1: I did not see. I'll be honest. I like you did when you went to Banff. I really, really unplugged this past week. I'll confess to you real quick. When I sat down with the missus last night to watch the Braves, that was the first Braves I've watched in like 10 days. Now, I kept up with scores. I know what happened.
0: Yeah.
1: I know the Braves are. Let's let Tom Petty tell you what's happening right now. What did y'all do, man? I left y'all with a 9-game lead on August 14th. I walked out of this studio with a 9-game lead, and you and Clay and everybody else that follows the Braves couldn't hold on to it for me. What happened?
0: Yeah, it's funny this
1: what
0: year.
1: What happened?
0: That. Mm. There's nothing given this year, especially with this Braves team. Mm. It still doesn't feel like they're going to win the division to me. Mm. I know it did maybe last week. Okay, yeah. Now things are better. But they've been so hot, so cold. And, of course, now the Phillies go on a 9-game winning streak. And I know that can't be – they're not going to win every game the rest of the year. Although, I guess, just like the little ball could land on black, it is a possibility that it could land on black every single time forever. But probably won't.
1: It'd be something.
0: So, yeah. Are the Phillies kind of peaking now, or are they just finding their way? Is it a little bit of both? We do know the Braves and Phillies are going to play against each other next weekend. So that first weekend, the Dogs are kicking off the season. The Braves will be in Philadelphia to take on the Phillies. And we'll see how big that is. Now, of course, the Braves still have to play the Dodgers this week, and then they do get a break. And I'm just saying a break by who their opponent is in the Rockies, who are the worst team in the National League. I don't have the American League standings in front of me. They may be the worst team in baseball. So they got to take advantage of that. So they got the top of the NL West Tuesday, Wednesday, Thursday. They've got the bottom of the NL West and maybe all of baseball Friday, Saturday, and Sunday.
1: Rockies are the worst team in baseball record-wise.
0: Yeah.
1: Right.
0: So they got to take advantage of that. Then they got that one game against the Giants, and then they're off to play the Nationals and the Phillies next week. Mm-hmm.
1: 7 games, I think, left for the Phillies. When I was out of here a couple weeks ago, and a lot's happened since then, but we were having the conversation with Bill Shanks where it felt like with a 9-game lead, things were starting to feel a little bit more comfortable. And I think Bill even said something along the lines of if the Braves would have to go like 1-6 against the Phillies to really let this thing collapse. And unfortunately, since then, in the past week and a half, things have happened that have just been a little bit unexpected. 9-game win streak for the Phillies, like you said. Yesterday, for those that aren't keeping up with the Phillies every single happening, they were down by 4 with 2 outs in the 9th yesterday and 1-6-4. enter the ninth down 4-0, 1-6-4, a Kyle Schwarber walk-off homer. You can't kill him right now.
0: 6 runs, bottom of the ninth to win it.
1: You can't kill him. And the Braves, the Braves got a win last night. That was good. A nice, fun win in Williamsport. It was, and that was a cool way to kind of honor Little League baseball and let the players be kids. All the stuff that goes into that game was really neat last night. I enjoyed watching that, but you needed that victory, but the Braves have dwindled that lead down to 3 games, and I'm with you. You said it a second ago. I agree. I don't feel like the Braves are going to win this division right now. I still very much feel the Braves will be in the playoffs. I was trying to do this. The MLB.com standings doesn't tell you exactly the lead. I have to do a little bit of math here, but in the National League, I believe if I'm reading it all correctly, the Braves are 7 games clear of the last wild card spot. 7 games, and that's
0: so basically take the Braves record and put the Braves and Padres. Mm-hmm. So the Padres are 71-60. The Braves are 76-55, so it looks like they're 5 games in front of the last playoff spot.
1: But then there's 2 games separating the Padres and the Diamondbacks.
0: Correct.
1: So you'd have to add that in there as well to say that you would have to fall below the Diamondbacks.
0: And add 2 more games to that. But the final playoff spot is, where the Padres are right now. And they're 2 back of the Phillies, who are 4 back of the Cubs. Right now, the best record in the National League is the Brewers, and they are a game better than the Dodgers. And then you've got the Braves, but the Braves are only, a game better than the Cubs. So the Cubs are having a terrific season. They just happen to be in the division there with the Brewers. And then after that, the Phillies and the Padres, and then the Diamondbacks are 2 back of the Padres.
1: I'm going to make a bold statement here, just a strong opinion. That's all this is. And if anybody wants to disagree, call us, 706-549-6000. Hit us up in the inbox, 960theref@cmg.com. I'd love to hear your opinions. But my very strong opinion is this. I'm glad football season is creeping in real fast here. We will be locked into the Georgia Bulldogs and college football and the NFL shortly after that. I love the Braves, Dave, with every fiber of my being. I think the Braves will be in the playoff. However, here's what I'm going to say. This Braves team will not go far in the playoffs once those playoffs start. That is my bold opinion. I cannot be shaken away from that opinion. I love them. I'll root them on. When the playoffs roll around, I'll get all into it just like everybody else when those games are played probably at 1 o'clock in the afternoon at Truist Park against, the Padres. Who knows who it's going to be?
0: Guess if it started today, it'd be the Braves and the Padres. Yeah,
1: so the Braves and the Padres. I'll go ahead and just declare my strong feelings. Like I just said, this Braves team is not equipped with the pitching rotation, the lack of consistency in this offense to do diddly squat in the playoffs once those playoffs start. The Braves will be there, but it's going to be a very, very short playoff the way this team has been inconsistent, unreliable, and the way they've been playing the last 10 or so days. Tells me everything I need to know that don't get ready for a postseason run by the Braves. Don't get ready for an NLCS best of 7 series for a chance for the World Series. And Lord help me, don't get excited for the Braves to be playing in the World Series. I just don't see it happening. So that being said, let's go change the narrative here the next few weeks. But I'm just really glad football is getting closer and closer and closer, because that's going to be our center of attention here in very, very short time.
0: Speaking of, the Falcons beat the Colts 34-6. Again, it's a preseason game, obviously, but the big news is that Michael Penix has been cleared to return to the practice field today. And the Falcons have one more preseason game. That'll be Saturday at Miami. And then they're off the following weekend, and then they begin their season. So,
1: play him?
0: I think you got to, don't you?
1: I think you have to.
0: Yeah.
1: I don't think they will.
0: Yeah, maybe they won't. I mean, I don't know that it really matters as much as just getting it. I guess practice is probably, even though Allen Iverson would disagree with me, probably more important at this time than anything else. Just getting in there and getting the kinks out since he has been out. Mm-hmm. But they certainly got to figure out the way they want to handle all of that. I'm glad they don't have Deshaun Watson. I'll just leave it at that. But yeah, I mean, what they got to do here with Penix, and then you know, where is what? Yeah, certainly got to figure out the way they want to handle all of that. I'm glad they don't have Deshaun Watson. I'll just leave it at that. But yeah, I mean, what they got to do here with Penix, and then you know, where they do with Tua, at least having Tua, they don't have to just throw Michael Penix right in there altogether. But still, at the same time, yeah, they got to figure out the plan of attack of bringing him back.
1: I would still bet right now, and we'll all find out the answers here in very, very short time. I still think Tua is going to start against the Pittsburgh Steelers week one.
0: Yeah.
1: Maybe even week two against the Panthers. I don't know how long it'll take, but known over the years. But if you're going to have a first round guy that you've put a lot of equity in, certainly hope that he does eventually perform the way you want to and he stays healthy for any given time. He's proven he can't do that yet. But yeah, I'm rooting for the guy. He plays for my favorite team. So hope he does have a good next couple of weeks
0: yeah.
1: and shows that he's healthy and goes out there and has some sort of glimmer of hope for Falcons fans to lean into. But I would still bet right now that it'll be Tua week one and two, and then maybe transitioning over to Penix after that. And we'll just have to kind of see what happens these next couple of weeks of practice. I know the reporters will be all over it, and Stefanski will have his press conferences. And the NFL, I get the impression they're not as secretive as like Kirby Smart and the Georgia Bulldogs. Just in general, I mean, it just feels like Stefanski and the Falcons and whoever will be very, very honest about the state of Michael Penix, whereas college football seems a lot more of a, we're not going to tell you anything, you'll just see for yourself on Saturday. So maybe we'll learn a little bit more from the Falcons camp than you would if this was like a quarterback situation at the University of Georgia. So I don't know, we'll follow along.
0: Yeah, and as far as Saturday went for the Falcons, I see the score. I know they were up 24-6 at halftime. I know they scored on, what, five of their first six possessions, whatever it is. There's still nothing there that makes me want to click on the box score. You know what I mean? It's like, well, the reserves played and the Falcons reserves did better than the Colts reserves.
1: I'll actually tell you something very cool that happened. You know this, but Cash Jones had a touchdown.
0: Yeah, that is cool, yes.
1: That is very cool.
0: Yes.
1: But yeah, I'm with you. I did just click the box score. Let me give you the quarterback stats real quick, Dave. Jack Strand.
0: Oh,
1: love me some Jack Strand. For $1 million, where did Jack Strand play his college football?
0: I will have to.
1: You're not going to get this spot.
0: Well, no, I had looked at that just a minute ago.
1: Minnesota, yes. Moorhead, is that what I'm reading
0: that's
1: right?
0: That's what it says, yeah. I did not know.
1: I don't even feel like looking into seeing what their mascot is. Usually if I hear a school for the first time, I'm curious. What is the mascot? I don't even care.
0: Well, with that name, I don't want to know.
1: All right, Jack Strand, 12 of 17, 212. A touchdown, no picks. Cooper Rush actually started the game. He was 10 of 11. That's impressive. 86 yards, no picks, yeah, touchdowns.
0: They said Rush and Strand completed 16 of the first 17 passes. That's
1: pretty good.
0: Yeah.
1: Watch out. Here come the Falcons. Atlanta's leading rusher was Tyler Goodson. Atlanta's leading receiver, Cash Jones, baby. 62 yards, one touchdown, a long of 22. So there is, look, I think Cash may make this team, by the way.
0: Yes, it'll come down to special teams, which we know he can do. Mm-hmm. I think he will make the team.
1: It's looking very promising, so that's something cool to follow. But
0: if at worst, I guess they could keep him as a practice squad player unless another team wanted him.
1: Mm-hmm.
0: So, yeah, I think he'll be putting on a Falcons uniform. So one way or the other, whether it's a practice jersey or a full-on game uniform this year. So, yeah, good for him. That's awesome. When you talk about the quarterbacks, though, in that game Saturday, the one that jumps out at you is like, wow, Anthony Richardson. What on earth? And he didn't even start. He's not their starter, but he didn't even start this game. I believe, now I may need to double check this. I didn't see the game, but I thought I saw where he came in replace of Riley Leonard, but that may have been the other way around.
1: I think you're right. He was the number four overall pick back in 2023. Reminder. He was the guy, obviously a Florida Gator, we know that, but he was just that guy that just, his billing was way, way, way more than his production. I recognize the athleticism of Anthony Richardson. He had that sort of, that just
0: stature. Yeah, he
1: stature.
0: Looks the part. By the way, he did play the second half.
1: Did he? Okay. Yeah, that's look, there have been some bad busts in the history of the NFL, but he's in that sort of upper tier of bust. When it comes to a, I don't want to say wasting. Yeah, maybe it was a wasted fourth overall pick. So I know there's been talk of moving him and whatnot. I don't know what his future holds. I have no idea, but Probably not going to be with the Colts much longer.
0: That's what it kind of feels like. Mm-hmm. I guess, though, with the acquisition last year, Daniel Jones, and he got off to the – had a really good season until he got hurt there in the second half of the year, but still – I know they feel pretty good about him. So, yeah, the Falcons won 34-6. Right on. Woo, woo. And now get ready to play the Dolphins coming up this weekend and see what the quarterback situation looks like there. Of course, as far as Georgia goes, the Dogs, hey, it's the off week, Logan.
1: It is.
0: It's week zero, the off week for the Bulldogs. Although it's not a typical off week because during the season, the off week's a little bit different. This week, they're still going to be busting it and getting ready for that season opener.
1: I do think of it like that. Even before week zero became a thing several years ago, I used to always think the week before game week was just, hey, the Dogs are off this Saturday. You've basically made it to football season. The Dogs just don't play this Saturday. They play the following Saturday. But yeah, the countdown is we are now at the point where the pilot comes on the PA and says, hey, we're getting our final approach to head into Athens.
0: Yep.
1: Go ahead and move those tray tables up. You'll have one more pass through the cabin to give the flight attendants your trash. But we'll land you here in just a few minutes and get you on your way. That's where we are with this countdown right now. 12 days today. And it feels really, really good to say that. It really does.
0: Yeah.
1: And yeah, week zero, there's nothing that jumps off the chart. But you and I and everybody else in listening to this show, I can tell you what we'll be doing at noon this coming Saturday. We'll be watching North Carolina and TCU. What we'll be doing at 3:30 this Saturday, watching NC State and Virginia. What we'll be doing, Dave, at 7 o'clock, watching Hawaii at Stanford. And then you know I'll be watching Memphis and UNLV at 10 o'clock in the nightcap. That's my plans on Saturday. Don't know what yours are, but I spoke for you there.
0: No, that's fine. I'll be on my trip with my buddies, and we do have a little, we will be at a casino, so we will be, we got a side bet on the gambles that involves the college football on Saturday. So yeah, we're excited.
1: And sorry I left out at 7 o'clock on the CW, you can watch New Mexico State at Florida State. So there's some name brands playing. San Jose at Southern Cal. How about them playing a noon game on week zero in Southern Cal? You love that, don't you?
0: Don't we have, I think it's 8 FBS versus FBS games this weekend. I think that's a record. Well, not a record. That's a lot to have 8 versus 8 in week zero. And Georgia's opponent in week one also plays this weekend, Tennessee State.
1: See, I didn't think about that because the...
0: So you have actually 8 games to gamble on.
1: When I look at North Dakota State, I forget that they are now an FBS. When I look at Sacramento State, I forget they are now FBS. So, yes, my ESPN schedule I'm looking at, I think it's set up right now where I'm only looking at FBS games.
0: Right.
1: If I want to go to all, let's see if I can do that. Just go to all games. That includes the division or the FCS. Let me just click on FCS. What else happening this weekend?
0: So Tennessee State will be in action as they, scrolling down to it, I've already forgotten who they're playing, but they're out there somewhere. Still scrolling. Now I don't see them. Did I just scroll right over them? I thought they were playing this weekend.
1: They're playing on Saturday, August 29th against Jackson State.
0: Oh, I'm looking. Okay. So playing Jackson State.
1: Dion's old stomping ground.
0: That's right. What time is that game? That is
1: 8:30.
0: Oh, they play Saturday night. By the way, there's a ton of FCS games this weekend.
1: I'm seeing that now.
0: A ton. I didn't realize there were that many.
1: You know what? Yeah. Actually, good for them for doing that.
0: Yeah,
1: that actually makes sense. I could maybe look, there's a lot of those on the ESPN Plus. None of them are on network TV, but by now everybody should be comfortable opening up the ESPN app and going to a FCS game that's on. I'm trying to think, is there anything on this schedule I'm looking at? Would I be interested in watching a little Tennessee State? Not really. I'll be honest with you.
0: Just in case you're just wanting to scratch that itch.
1: But
0: I don't even know.
1: Nah, there's really nothing that stands out.
0: If they are,
1: West Georgia will be on the ESPN Plus hosting Chattanooga.
0: Yeah.
1: Am I into that? No. Am I curious about what it would look like? Maybe for about 10 minutes.
0: Well, you know, one of the state teams.
1: Yeah, I mean, get to look at Carrollton, Georgia on my TV.
0: Mm-hmm.
1: I got some memories of Carrollton, Georgia when
0: That's
1: I was young and dumb.
0: Mm-hmm.
1: I really do.
0: That's
1: good
0: right.
1: Times. It's week zero. That bottom line, it's week zero this Saturday. There'll be a lot of people tweeting the same thing at the same time. Welcome back, college football. And I didn't see any graphics this weekend using the Georgia Bulldogs or Kurt Cignetti or Ryan Day or anybody else that's not playing this weekend. I'm sure they were out there. But starting this Saturday, we can just forget the graphics and just literally watch football all day long if that's what you choose to do.
0: So even though the FBS Week Zero does not include a Thursday game, there are a handful of Thursday, like we're saying, FCS games. So
1: like this Thursday?
0: This Thursday, really? Okay. Yeah, the 27th. Didn't so there is that. Thursday football. In fact, you got 1, 2, counting on air, 3, 4, 5, 6, 7, 8, 9, 10, 11, 12, 13, 14, 15, 16, 17, 18. Wow, 19. I knew I was going to get, it's like over 20 games on Thursday.
1: I'll tell you what I just did. So when I was looking at those games to see if anything would scratch my itch, I didn't realize I was only looking at Thursday.
0: Yeah, there's a, basically it's like everybody in FCS is playing this weekend is what it feels like.
1: I think FBS should just call it week one. I'm serious. I think FCS for their purposes should just call this week one. I did not realize how many games. In fact, here we go. On Saturday, week zero of Saturday, on the big ESPN, like you don't have to go to the app, just go to Network ESPN at 7 o'clock. East Texas A&M is at Mercer. On ESPN2, Prairie View in Tarleton State. So why are they not carrying a like FBS regular season game? Our week zero game. I'm not sure. So ESPN and ESPN2 at 7 o'clock and 9 o'clock have a couple of FCS games. Why are they not hosting a FBS game on week zero?
0: They must Saturday night have either, I mean, I'm not saying this would be funny. I'm just saying, could they have WNBA contracted? Can they have
1: that's
0: Little
1: Saturday
0: League
1: night.
0: World Series?
1: No, Saturday night they're having FCS games on ESPN is what I'm saying.
0: I see what you're saying. I don't know.
1: So ESPN on week zero this coming Saturday, they have a noon game, North Carolina TCU, and a 3:30 game, NC State Virginia. And then their 7 o'clock game is whatever that FCS one I just told, Mercer. The night games for the FBS are on ESPN Plus, ACC Network, and the CW. And Big Fox will have the 10 o'clock game, UNLV and Memphis. So
0: maybe that's why, because they wouldn't, I don't know, couldn't, maybe because you've got two SEC games and, I mean, ACC games and American and what is UNLV now? Are they in the Pac-12? Need to go double check.
1: You got the book of vomits here somewhere.
0: I know. I got to learn where everybody is again. I don't know. That's a good question. I don't know. But the
1: UNLV
0: needs to be the Mountain West. Are they still in the Mountain West?
1: Still in the Mountain West.
0: All right. So, yeah, I don't know.
1: Yeah, all right.
0: That's a good question. You know what else is weird? It was like, why did the Braves and Brewers play Friday afternoon at 4:10? The Braves had a, I know you were out last week, the Braves had a, I stumbled on this, so they played the Twins at 7:40 Monday and 7:40 Tuesday. Then they played the Twins at 1:40 Wednesday. Then they had that makeup game against the White Sox at 2:10 Thursday. Then they had a 4:10 first pitch Friday against the Brewers, and then they had a 2:10 first pitch Saturday against the Brewers before they played last night in Williamsport. So they had all these different start times, and they actually had, on a, not counting, well, part of the weekend, they had four straight games in the afternoon.
1: Mm-hmm. Feel like a Cub.
0: It was, I know, it was kind of weird. And you know what? I wasn't complaining. I actually like that. But it was kind of strange there. Just, you know, a tough week, but not trying to get away from the college football talk. But yeah, we just kind of stumbled on something here. We got week zero for FBS and week one pretty much for FCS.
1: I'm glad we did stumble upon this because I'm going to pick something on Thursday night to sit down and watch this coming Thursday. What else am I going to do?
0: Exactly.
1: I mean, the Braves and Dodgers. Yeah, that's are we
0: Thursday.
1: Playing the Dodgers?
0: Yeah, Thursday night.
1: We may lose interest by then. I don't know. lose interest by then. But yeah,
0: I guess there might be. I'm assuming there might be a couple of. I know it's preseason. Will there be any NFL games Thursday night? Of course, there will be. There will be several. Steelers, Bills, Patriots, Browns, Niners, Raiders, Rams, Chargers.
1: This may be, remember, I guess when we used to have four preseason games, the fourth one was the worst one. That was the one where they used to say, we're not playing anybody. now that we're in the week three of the NFL preseason, this will be the last for most of these teams or all these teams. Maybe that's the same deal where this is the end. This is where you're just completely lost interest. And I like watching a preseason NFL game. It doesn't hold my attention very long, but I'm not that guy that preaches, hey, don't watch this. This is stupid. No, that's up to you. But I enjoy watching them, but I'm ready for real football now. We've had a solid month now of camps, of news and notes, a couple games to pour over a box score and see what Cooper Rush did. But at this point, I'm losing interest in all the preseason stuff. Let's get it going. Let's play real football.
0: Yeah, I am too. I'm ready. At least we got it this weekend. In the college ranks,
1: yeah, man,
0: games that actually count.
1: Yeah, Thursday night. 3 days from now.
0: Getting it started with a celebration of FCS. Gotta absolutely love it. Absolutely love it. Let's see here. With Mike at 9:05, Wyndham Clark holds off Rory to win the BMW Championship in St. Louis. And I'm sure you didn't see it yet, but the young man who won the NCAA championship, Michael Lasasso, who gave up playing in the Masters and some of these other big tournaments to join LIV and had been absolutely horrible on LIV, out of nowhere wins the tournament this weekend. He holds off Jon Rahm and Bryson.
1: I did hear it on the ESPN overnight.
0: And will that be the final LIV event? Only time will tell. And who's going to tell? Only time.
1: So what money, how much money did he win for winning a LIV event?
0: I want to say he won a couple of million.
1: Says
0: I don't think
1: a little over two.
0: Yeah, right. They're not paying out like what they did 3 or 4 years ago. But still, for him, excellent payday. So as he has to try to navigate his eventual way onto the PGA Tour, he's got some money in his pocket. Not that he didn't already. But he also has some confidence that he can play with these guys where he's not getting lapped like he did last weekend or 2 weekends ago when they were in Trump National in New York and he was like 30 shots off the lead or something.
1: I think it was 41.
0: 41 shots off the lead. Yeah, even worse. Even worse.
1: Oh, good. Good for the young man.
0: Big turnaround there. And a big old chain.
1: Mm-hmm.
0: The announcers kept talking about it. Logan, we'll take a quick timeout. Good to have you back. It's the bye week. What, William? I'm kidding.
1: The dogs are
0: off this Saturday, but they'll get back in action the following Saturday hosting Tennessee State. It's 6:35.
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0: back to the countdown number 12 in 1999, Dave. Would be a slide by the Goo Goo Dolls. In fact, number 13. In fact, we look at yesterday's as well. Slide. Good little banger here from the late 90s as we are getting very, very, very close to Georgia football returning back to our radio airwaves and just lives in general. So getting very, very close.
1: Good soon.
0: I do like this one. Goo Goo Dolls has a great library. Very nostalgic for a lot of folks in general, but that was, yeah, right the meat of my high school days. Goo Goo Dolls was doing their thing, man. I used to have a Goo Goo Dolls CD, Dave.
1: How about that?
0: That's how much I liked the Goo Goo Dolls. I had to put the CD in the the box and then skip it to a certain song. And
1: pretty
0: now,
1: cool.
0: Now I just like voice tell my phone, play the Goo Goo Dolls, and it'll do it right away. Doesn't even talk back or question everything. But yeah, 12 days till kickoff, man. It is really, really coming in for a landing, and things feel good. Things are getting exciting. We just talked about all the FCS games we have on Thursday of this week. Leading into the weekend, got a ton of FCS games all weekend long. 8 FBS games coming up on Saturday. Starting with the game in Dublin, TCU and North Carolina. Will this be Bill Belichick's last season in Chapel Hill? I would say yes.
1: Yeah, does he make it through?
0: I doubt it. I don't think he's got very much left in the in the welcome tank, if you would. I just don't know what his future is going to hold. I don't think he's done with football. He'll find something to do, but I don't think the experiment has gone very well for the North Carolina Tar Heels and Bill Belichick, and we'll see what happens. Their schedule is not very easy, I don't think. Let's take a look real quick since I brought him up.
1: Why don't you go ahead and hit the old, let's see, we'll rig the wheel because we haven't landed on him. Hey, why not? If we're about to talk about them, let's do it. The North Carolina Tar Heels. And they will be off the following weekend. So they've got this trip to Ireland, and then they're off September 5th, back at home against East Tennessee State. And then they have their SEC opener September 19 at Clemson. So that'll be a tough one there. Then they have another off week between Clemson and Notre Dame. And by the way, so going, yeah, they do have a tough schedule. At Clemson, hosting Notre Dame, then they go to Pitt, and then they go to play their arch rival, who also happens to be the defending ACC champion, Duke.
0: Five-loss Duke.
1: That's
0: ACC
1: right.
0: ACC champion, yeah.
1: They also have a home game with Miami. They have a home game with Louisville.
0: Sneaky Louisville.
1: Yep. They travel to Virginia, who was really good, or who had a really good season last year. So, yeah, I think their schedule is very tough, for, especially for the ACC.
0: Yeah, I don't know if he makes it through this. I mean, I would say that they will lose to TCU in Dublin. I don't know why. I just feel that way. That's a toss-up in my mind. But for the sake of this conversation, I'll say they'll start the season off with a loss to TCU. Then at Clemson, that feels like a loss. Going or hosting Notre Dame, that feels like a loss. At Pittsburgh feels like a loss. Duke, who I think has been sneaky good for the last several years, feels like a loss.
1: Yep.
0: Syracuse feels like a loss. Miami feels like a loss. Connecticut, a win. Louisville, Virginia, NC's, this could be an abysmal year for
1: their DraftKings over under is only 4.5.
0: Mm-hmm. And I see
1: so East no Tennessee expectations.
0: State.
1: Yeah.
0: Maybe Duke is a toss-up. Maybe even TCU is a toss-up. And Connecticut, there's your four.
1: East Tennessee State would be the only – I mean, they could – every other game is either one, I don't think they'll win, or a swing game.
0: I did see – now, I know he did not play very much for them last year. Max Johnson, Oconee County High School. What is it? The nephew of Mark Richt. Am I saying that correctly? The nephew
1: That's
0: of,
1: correct.
0: Nephew of Mark Richt.
1: Yep.
0: He was just named the starter. No surprise, but named the starter for Georgia Southern. So he'll be doing that. But he was on the North Carolina roster last year, had some injuries, so didn't play very much. But I just saw his name in the Phil Steele, worth mentioning that he was named the starter.
1: How many teams has Max been with now?
0: Well,
1: man,
0: he's been
1: poor
0: with
1: guy.
0: LSU, Texas A&M, North Carolina.
1: And now Georgia
0: and
1: Southern.
0: Georgia Southern. So he's been a journeyman.
1: Yeah.
0: He's taken advantage of the system.
1: Hey, why did you call him a journeyman? Yeah, because he's a man that's been on a journey.
0: They're going to trot out Billy Edwards, a senior transfer from Maryland. That's who will be taking the snaps for the North Carolina Tar Heels this year. Again, I don't have much else to say than Bill Belichick, take the young girlfriend / granddaughter and look for your next stop. I don't think you're, I don't think where you're living in Chapel Hill is going to be your residence very long.
1: North Carolina hasn't won the ACC since 1984. four, I believe. That is crazy. Because they did some really good teams back in the day, too. And even I thought they'd had some teams that recently were good enough to win it recently. But they are in a 42-year drought.
0: For just the conference.
1: Just for the conference. Now, of course, in the sport that they really, really want to win games in, they are not in that kind of a drought. But still, as far as football goes, they have not won the ACC in 42 years. And they have, what's funny, you could make the case that they have arguably the best basketball player in history in Michael Jordan and the best defensive football player in history in Lawrence Taylor. And they also, you know, boast a, I guess, a lot of other national championships in other sports as well. They're also the only college baseball team that's been to Omaha twice in the last 3 years.
0: Good point. Very good point.
1: They got a lot of stuff going right now.
0: They do. I've also said about North Carolina in general that if the SEC were ever to expand again, I don't know if we will or not. Maybe we've hit the kind of lull where things are going to die down with conference realignment. I don't know. But I would like the North Carolina Tar Heels in the SEC if we were going to expand out more, mainly because I think it just makes for some good matchups with the Georgia Bulldogs and the Tar Heels going forward in all sports, not just football, but for all sports. I know we will pay a visit to the Dean Dome this November, and they will pay a visit to Stegman next November. So that's good that that's on the calendar. I like that. I think that's really cool. I would like to see it as more of a more permanent thing. It's close by. It's something different. And if, and a big if, the SEC were to add a couple more teams, I would lobby in my mind, may not get it, but I would like to see the Tar Heels as one of those teams brought in. But we'll see what happens over the next several years. I have no idea if it's going to happen or not.
1: I think that would be an interesting fit, other than I know they wouldn't want to break up those teams in the state of North Carolina. That would be the tough thing.
0: Well, what is tradition anymore these days, Dave? Nothing at all. So,
1: in fact, now let's just go on and go to NFL training camp, not work out, and then come back to college. Yeah. I mean, not have it work out, and then come back to college. We're about to see that.
0: Hit the portal. There was actually another case, by the way. That's the guy that you're referencing right
1: Daquan
0: now.
1: Daquan Wright.
0: There was another player a few weeks ago that left the Browns mini camp to go back to college. I forgot who it was, but this is, so I'm kind of confused why they're calling this the first one. Adam Schefter tweeted yesterday's like history. The first player, maybe it's the first player that's not going to make a roster. I don't know, but the other guy like left mini camp from the Browns to go back to college. I'm forgetting who it was. But anyway, to your point though, this is a big story and uncharted territory we are swimming in right now.
1: Where to me, more of the sickening of all this stuff.
0: It is, and maybe this is a rare case of the judge that granted the class of 2022 this eligibility, that this may be the only year we ever see this, and God, I hope it is. I really hope it's the only year we see this stuff, but maybe it's one of those just anomalies that we'll have to look back on and be like, gosh, remember that 1 year in 2026 where a couple players left mini camps to go back to college? Maybe this is the only time. I'm optimistic of that.
1: Yeah.
0: So who knows? While I was gone, I loved seeing that Cole Spear is back with the Georgia Bulldogs. Our guy.
1: Yeah.
0: So that's good news. I think it adds a little depth, some special teams, some good experience and leadership and all that stuff.

0: reference to it. And you would think in the story of this guy, Daquan Wright, it would say, but it doesn't make a reference to that either. So it says Wright had filed a lawsuit because he was not included in the NCAA's new rule that grants most D1 athletes 5 years of eligibility over 5 years, but doesn't take effect until next season. So one of those that's in that transitional, like a Cole Spear. But the difference is that this guy was, now he was undrafted, but he had been in the Browns minicamp. In fact, the Todd Monken, I don't know if you saw his quote. Yeah. He goes, man, isn't this stuff crazy? He didn't say stuff. I don't even know what to say. I wonder why Lane reached out to me a week ago. Now I know. I didn't call him back. I guess I should have. That's hilarious.
1: Makes sense. And it may not have been the Browns, but I know there was somebody else like 5 or 6 days ago that also left a mini camp to return to college.
0: Mm-hmm.
1: Maybe it's not official yet. Maybe that's why they're calling this the first. But again, it's icky. It's weird. I don't like it. It just soils even more the amateurism of college sports, which has already been dead for years. But my optimism, I'll say again, I don't think this is going to be a thing going forward. I don't think every single offseason some judge is going to rule that players from this particular class, that particular class, can return to college for another year. I think this is that sort of gray area, and it's going to feel weird. You may see this may be the floodgates. This Daquan... I've already forgot his name. Daquan
0: Wright.
1: Wright, thank you. Daquan Wright will be a name we'll remember once I remember it. But I don't think every single year you're going to see more Daquan Wrights. So this is one of those just kind of roll your eyes the next couple of weeks. When this happens, he may be the first of a dozen for all we know that this happens with over the next couple of weeks. But I don't foresee in 2027 this also being a thing, if that makes sense.
0: There can't be much more to that. I mean, that's the thing. I mean, we're going to see a couple of these weird things happen, and then I guess we'll just move on until the next strange thing comes up that we have no idea what's going on.
1: And here's a reminder as to why this is happening. With the NCAA and the new rules that are being proposed, the 5 for 5, 5 years, 5 seasons to play, basically eliminating red shirts. That's what the NCAA is moving into right now. That is why the class of 2022 was granted this injunction or whatever you call it from these judges to say, hey, they should be allowed the same luxuries that other players around them are having right now, 5 and 5. This has nothing to do with COVID. This has nothing to do with years that didn't count. All that, thank goodness, is kind of phased out now. I don't think we have any lingering COVID rules or special cases right now at all. I think we discovered, didn't we have one or two players out there that may have been on a COVID roster that are still in college football, but there's only like 5 or 6.
0: Yeah, not many.
1: So essentially, we can close the book on what COVID did to college football. Now, because the NCAA is moving into these new guardrails that they're trying to set, the 5 and 5, that's why the class of 2022 is getting this little special shot in the arm right now. The class of 23 going into next year is not going to have this judge's ruling to say they're going to have an extra year. So this feels like a one-off, and that's good going forward. But it is going to feel weird these next couple of weeks watching some players leave a college, an NFL camp and get their feet right back in college football playing in a week.
0: So I know we got to go to the break. The NCAA, this was a story that came out last week. The transfer portal reopening for the athletes granted a temporary restraining order on Wednesday to return to college for a fifth year. 8 names were in the portal as of Thursday afternoon, and it looks like the 3 that jump out at me, running back T.J. Harden of SMU, tight end Daquan Wright of Ole Miss, and defensive lineman Xavien Harris of Ole Miss. And that's because those 3, I believe, are ones that are currently on a roster. So Harden played in the Seahawks preseason opener last week, and then he was cut, and then Harris was waived by the Saints 2 weeks ago. So, and if Wright, I guess Wright gets cut, he's in the same boat that these other 2 guys are. And then we'll see if something ends up happening with them. And they're not the only ones that filed, but those are the ones I see on this list that were in a roster or training camp.
1: It's odd. It's very odd.
0: Yes, it is.

0: Yes, it is. All right, it's 653.
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0: Everybody have fun tonight. Everybody Wang Chung. Tonight.
7: Songs get better, don't they?
0: Yes. They're all good.
7: Number 12 in 87, Wang Chung.
0: Love it. Absolutely love it.
7: It's a very 80s staple, isn't it?
0: Morning show presented by Piedmont Orthopedic and Sports Medicine, the official health care provider of Them Dogs as Hell. 12 days from today on the Green Tree Medals countdown to kickoff, the Dogs and Tennessee State. Tennessee State plays Jackson State this weekend.
7: Honestly,
0: as we discovered earlier, there are 842 FCS games coming up this weekend.
7: I hadn't even thought about it or realized that Tennessee State has a warm-up game before coming to
0: Athens. That's not fair.
7: But good for them. I'm glad they're playing whoever they're playing. I've already forgotten.
0: Jackson State.
7: Jackson State. Oh, Dion's old stomping.
0: That's right.
7: That's how I remember that.
0: Yeah. Jackson State.
7: If I stick with 1987, by the way, tomorrow we can hear La Bamba by Los Lobos.
0: So why wouldn't you want to revisit
7: 87 tomorrow. I promise you that.
0: The Braves had 11 hits last night. They scored four times and beat the Brew Crew 4-2 at the Little League Classic in Wport, Pennsylvania. The Brewers also had 11 hits last night, a double and a triple, but they only scored twice. Hey, Tyler Mahle. Here's the thing, though. He did the same. So these pitchers, and their numbers are good, like Mahle last night. Five innings, six hits, one run, two walks, four strikeouts. But it took 94 pitches to go five innings. The night before, Perez, or the afternoon before, Perez gives up one earned run in four innings. He threw 97 pitches in four innings. I know hitters are better at working counts and fouling off pitches and that kind of thing too, but still, that will not get you anywhere. How many did on Friday, how many pitches? So the Miz, he threw 96 in six innings. Of course, it was six scoreless innings to beat Chris Sale, who threw 94 in his six innings of work.
7: Again, this is not a championship rotation. It is a playoff-worthy team.
0: Yeah.
7: The Braves will be in the playoffs, but I would say don't make plans for a long stay in the playoffs once they get there.
0: Yeah.
7: I hate to be that way, but that's my strong feeling and opinion on August 24th.
0: Hey, I like it. The Braves have won the same number of games this year that they did last year. The Braves are in first place heading into football season.
7: Mm-hmm.
0: Even if it's three games and it feels like the Phillies are the first place team, I'm okay with that.
4: We got September football, got the Braves in the pennant chase. If you had told me that before the season started, I'd say I take it.
7: Me too.
4: And I'll take it.
7: We'll take it.
4: It's 6:58.
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4: I'm David Johnston with a 960 The Ref Southern Sports Center, brought to you by Ken Nugent, Georgia's law firm. One call, that's all. The Braves avoiding the weekend sweep as they beat the Brewers 4-2 last night at the Little League Classic in Williamsport, Pennsylvania. Michael Harris hit his 21st home run of the year, and Tyler Mahle allowed one run in five innings as he gets the victory. The Braves are now off today. They will take on the Dodgers tomorrow night. It'll be the first of a three-game series. The Braves lead in the NL East at three games over the second-place Phillies. Georgia football, the Dogs will kick off the season in 12 days. That's when they get set to take on Tennessee State, a 3 o'clock kickoff September 5th in Athens. 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It's Athens, voice of the Dogs, 960 The Ref.
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0: It's the morning show presented by Piedmont Orthopedics and Sports Medicine, the official health care provider of the Georgia Bulldogs. Dave and Logan along with you, and a good Monday morning where it is Monday, August 24th. So we'll actually have another Monday in August next week, the 31st. That'll be the final Monday of August. And it will also mean game week as well.
1: I've got the way too early weatherchannel.com forecast that goes all the way till the 7th of September. But right now, Saturday the 5th, this will change a little bit up or down. I don't know. But as of now, the Weather Channel tells me that it'll be 89 degrees in Athens on September 5th with looks like little to no chance of rain, just partly cloudy with an 8-mile-an-hour wind. You know what that sounds like? Sounds like week one.
0: Yep.
1: For Georgia football. No surprise there whatsoever. We're not going to get that surprise 70-degree day. It's just not going to happen. But thankfully, I'm not looking at a forecast that says 103. I'll take, if it stays, I'll take 89 and sunny. That's a good week one.
0: Absolutely.
1: So we'll keep an eye on that as we get closer, but it's in the window of looking at it now.
0: If I'm seeing a temperature that starts with an 8, even if it is just 1 degree less than 90, I could still take that. I would be happy with that for sure. And as far as some of the others, I meant to look just out of curiosity. Before we get to the leadoff emails, the fastest growing town in Europe, Dublin, Ireland. They are currently 69 degrees today, and they're, 5 or 6 hours ahead of us. But for their game Saturday, 66 for a high and 55% chance of rain. But then again, I'm sure the morning show over there would say, hey, it is August in Dublin. This is what we do.
1: I'm reminding myself, Aviva Stadium does not have a roof. It's an odd shaped stadium. They have one of those like where a lot of the seats are covered, but the field is not. So if it does rain that day, they will be playing in the rain.
0: Mm-hmm. Okay.
1: So no roof for Aviva Stadium.
0: For Aviva Stadium. Aviva!
1: Mm-hmm.
0: Plus. All right. Enough of that. The Braves are off tonight, so they'll take on the Dodgers tomorrow in the first of a 3-game series at the TP. And Chris Sale will pitch the Thursday game for the Braves. So I believe tomorrow is Bryce Elder pitching for Atlanta against Tyler Glasgow. And then I'm trying to remember who's pitching on Tuesday. I mean on Wednesday.
1: Well, the Dodgers will bring a 6-game win streak to Atlanta. They're hot right now, and Phillies are hot. The Braves are not, and it's just the way it goes.
0: Thank you, Jerry Reed.
1: Mm-hmm.
0: When you're hot, but when you're not, you're not. At least the Braves keep winning a couple of these close games, just like the trip to Minneapolis was a disaster, but they did win the game against the White Sox. And by the way, that was back-to-back games where they were trying to avoid the sweep. Mm-hmm. So on Wednesday, they lose. They get swept. On Thursday, they win because they were trying to avoid a sweep from June. And then last night, they were trying to avoid a sweep. So they are 2-0 in their last two games where they're trying to avoid a sweep.
1: It's a good way to look at it.
0: Yeah. Let's hope that isn't the case on Thursday when Chris Sale comes out to pitch. But with this team, you don't know.
1: I was curious real quick. The Phillies this week will be at Seattle, at Los Angeles, the Angels, and then at the Diamondbacks. They got a little West Coast trip coming up here.
0: Mm-hmm.
1: Maybe that'll cool them off a little bit. I don't
0: know.
1: But it's a tough week for them. Seattle, I think, is playing pretty good ball right now. They had a good week, couple good moments. We'll just say that. If anything, we just need them to cool down. This 9-in-a-row business, we got to put a stop to that right now.
0: Logan,
1: what are y'all doing up there?
0: It's time to head to the chat Stevie T inbox.
2: You've got mail
0: and our leadoff emails. Of course, it's Clay in South Florida, Dr. Clay in Delray Beach, Florida, who says, good Monday morning to the Mitchell Botler and Gary Zeckley of sports radio. Don't know who they are, but after a week in which Dave Johnston carried the show like it was light as a feather, only in which a superhero could, why not Botler and Zeckley, co-songwriters and record producer for the 1960s pop group The Click. So as a shout out to Dave, let's hear a song from them that was later covered by a small group from Athens. Let's hear the cover version of The Click's song and play some Superman by R.E.M.
1: Making sure I'm doing this right. So he wants the
0: R.E.M.'s Superman.
1: Okay, I can do that.
0: I am Superman. Well, Clay, it's nice of you to say. I thought I did okay. I'm not over there, Logan, when you're gone trying to throw a no-hitter or anything like that. I'm just trying to keep the pitch count low.
1: I thought
0: I had my worst day on Friday, which made me mad. Had a couple of things happen, and I don't know why they did.
1: It's a typical weekend radio.
0: I know. Maybe I had already mailed it in and didn't realize it. But thank you for the nice words, but it is great to have Logan back.
1: Well,
0: you're the Superman of over there.
1: I
0: even felt like I did okay on finding a few drops. Now that we got Hugh Freeze speaking to the next Touchdown Club meeting, definitely had to find that one. And it is accurate. He is speaking on September 14th, which is the next.
3: Accurate.
0: It is, Hugh. I know it is. He will actually be on the air. I'm going to try to get him to use the word accurate.
1: And dog crap.
0: But that was Gus.
1: Mm-hmm. Oh, you're right. Hugh Freeze did not beat Georgia as the Auburn head coach.
0: Right. But I do want to try to see if I can get him to say the word accurate.
1: Sneak it. I'm trying to think of ways you could do it.
0: Yeah, we can think of something.
1: You could just flat out ask him something and say, is that accurate?
0: Yeah, can you say the word accurate?
1: Yeah, that's accurate. In fact, I would love
0: because I don't want to bring up the why we have that quote, because that's not going to be what he wants to hear.
1: I would love the specific drop of him to say, I think that is accurate. So that way I can have both.
3: I don't know if that's accurate.
1: I do think that's accurate. I wish I had him saying both.
0: Hugh, I heard now that you're not coaching football at the moment, your handicap has dropped to like a 3.
3: I don't know that that's accurate.
1: Well,
0: maybe something like that. I don't know. We'll see. We got time to work on that one. It's not until September 14th. All right. Clay says, you're reading live an email from the Chat Stevie T inbox, Delray Beach, where at 2 o'clock Saturday, the temperature was a cool 93, but the 8-mile-an-hour wind from the southeast, a.k.a. the Atlantic, the wind chill, was 105. Thought it was supposed to work the other way, but apparently it does not. Good Monday morning to the son of Johnstonoff and Johnstonoff. All right. I don't guess did you hear any of the Friday show? Did you go back and listen? Russ comes in and he drops a bombshell. One of the reasons he had been gone for the last 2 weeks, he had been to a country that we would not have guessed in a million years. But I'm going to give you 5 guesses.
1: Of countries he was in?
0: Yes.
1: Bolivia.
0: Incorrect. I don't believe that's accurate.
1: Kazakhstan.
0: Was he really? Yeah, he was in Kazakhstan.
1: Do you know why I threw that out there? Because my brother's going there in October, so
0: really?
1: I just threw it out there.
0: Well, maybe Russ can give him some tips.
1: How about that?
0: Long story short, Russ has a buddy, Cliff, who's living now in Kazakhstan, works there, and he's helped start a football team, an American football team.
1: Nice.
0: It's kind of it almost feels like a Ted Lasso kind of thing.
1: Yeah.
0: Russ went over there for a week to hang out with the Almaty or the Amata or whatever, the Astana club football team.
1: Well, I'm proud of myself for getting that right.
0: That was very good. So a lot of their last names end in OV, which means son of. So there's Clay's reference. Johnstonoff. I'm sorry. He says Johnstonoff and Bukharov. Nick Chubb has to be the first mention. His college and pro career came and went so quickly, but what a quiet, dependable superstar who didn't hang on. I agreed. Kind of made me want to just tear up a little bit when I saw that Nick, at the age of 30, is hanging it up.
1: I have a little something to play at the top of the bottom of this hour. Our next rejoin will be a dedication to Nick Chubb using a song that falls into the countdown. So it's all going to be make sense. But stick around for that in a couple of minutes. But Yeah, I was going to bring up a lot of Nick Chubb as the show goes on. The damnedest of damn good dogs is what comes to mind when I think of Nick Chubb. Did everything the right way. Everything. And in his college and pro career. I mean, he just seems like the kind of guy you want your kids to be around. Everything about Nick Chubb is what I want a million Nick Chubbs to come through the program. And we were all blessed to witness his greatness here in Athens and his good pro career. He did not have a bad pro career, by the way. It was very good. Running backs don't last very long these days. He did get to that second contract. He should be set for life. And that is a beautiful, beautiful thing for him. In fact, what did he make? Like $50 million or something like that, I want to say. It was a nice chunk of change. I don't even know. Spotrack will tell you. But
0: you have to find out how much was guaranteed and all that stuff. I was just looking to see what his pro rushing stats were: 7,349 yards, 54 touchdowns. He also caught 141 passes for 1,100 yards and 5 TDs. Good for you, Nick. Excellent, excellent work. Ball, and we also have a box of the Chubb Crunch cereal as well.
1: Yeah, I may want to dump it out. I'm not sure the bugs in here like that very much. $38.8 million he made over his career.
0: Yeah.
1: $38.8 million. So I remember talking to Nick when I was a student. He was running footballs for the University of Georgia, and I did a lot of media stuff back in the day. Something came up one – it might have been at SEC Media Days when he went out there one year. Somebody asked him, for whatever reason, like, what do you want to do after football? And he said he wants to be a hops farmer. I don't know if that's still accurate or not. Now, hops, like barley and hops, like you're breeding in beer.
0: Yeah.
1: I don't know if Cedartown is known for growing hops. I don't know why he said that. I know his family does have a farming history. But I don't know why he specifically wanted to be a hops farmer. But I'm telling you right now, if Nick Chubb does, in fact, follow that dream at some point, and he collaborates with a brewery and supplies hops, and we have a Nick Chubb beer, Dave, I'll have your fridge full of that stuff.
0: Sure.
1: And I hope it comes to that.
0: Absolutely.
1: But yeah, I wish him very, very well in everything he does going forward. I hope he is no stranger to Athens. I don't think he will be. And if there's a face of a program that you could ask for, Nick Chubb is the epitome of that face you want attached to the University of Georgia.
0: Agreed. So
1: congratulations, Nick, on your
0: fine young man.
1: Fine career, fine young man, all that stuff. I don't know if there's a Mrs. Chubb, but settle down, start a family, do whatever you do, man. I have no idea.
0: Dr. Clay says the Phillies may win this division after all. The Brewers, Diamondbacks, and Yankees series are like playoff series games, and it should concern all Braves fans. That is an excellent point. Chat. Stevie T. New. Let's see. Chat. Stevie T. New. Statcast stat of the weekend. That's a mouthful.
1: Mm-hmm.
0: Sean Murphy with the 43.9 mile an hour exit velo for the infield base hit to score the Braves' second run. His ABs are hard to watch. Yes, they are.
1: Feels like you're watching
0: hard times, Daddy.
1: Feels like you're watching a guy doing extended spring training.
0: Mm-hmm.
1: His timing's off. He's just weak. It's a hole in the lineup, as Clay said.
0: The Michael Harris Friday night magic wasn't enough to carry this pathetic Braves offense. Michael Harris batting cleanup went 2-for-4 with an RBI. It was a double off the Miz. And Dubon also had a couple of hits. And so did Yaz. That was on Friday where the Braves were able to plate one whole run. Guess what they played it on Saturday? One whole run. At least they got four last night. A chat Stevie T stats of the day, Ronald Acuna. Wonder if he's going to start getting in Clay's crosshairs here a little bit. In 23, 41 homers, 106 RBIs, and 73 stolen bases. This year, actually not this year, 24, 25, 26, 38 homers. 92 RBIs, 41 steals. Not my opinion, just numbers. But what we want him to be is what he and what he actually is are two different things. Of course, there's been a knee injury again in the midst of all of that. But yes, he ain't what he was. Although I did notice last night he stole his I think it was his 17th stolen base of the year, which is actually more than I would have guessed that he has. I need to double check that, Hugh, just to make sure. But I think he's now 17 of 25 in the steals department, which is still, again, more than I would have thought.
1: Getting very close.
0: Okay, I'll let you look that up.
1: The stolen bases. Where is the SB stat? He does have 17 this year.
0: Yeah.
1: He had 9 last year, 16 the year prior. Oh, and 73 back in 2020.
0: I remember that season.
1: It was pretty good.
0: Yeah, he was a decent player.
1: No, he's an injury-prone guy. Yeah. I love Acuña. When he's having fun, when he's making that beautiful, beautiful throw in Milwaukee a couple of nights ago. And last night, he seemed to have a little pep in his step playing for the kids. It just looked like he was kind of in his element last night. I love watching Acuña have fun, but he can't stay healthy enough to be out there and put the numbers up to make 2023 feel like the norm. It feels like an outlier.
0: Chat's DVT comparison of the day. The Braves are 28th in the majors in walks. The Brewers are second. The Brewers have 162 more walks than the Braves. Walks are rallies, too. Texas linebacker Ty'Anthony Smith dismissed from the team. Will Muschamp is in Austin, so Kirby's lost control of the team. I still find it interesting and a big plus for Texas to have Coach Boom back in Austin. Not that there are any rules or that any LSU coach would abide by them if so, but Lane Kiffin calling Todd Monken about a player currently trying to make the Browns roster to possibly recruit him back to LSU, even though he played at Ole Miss, is a very 2026 thing.
1: Hopefully it's only a 2026
0: thing. I know, right?
1: I think it will be.
0: And speaking of Ole Miss, Michael Lasasso with the unthinkable and likely unseen win on the live to get him. Well, no one knows what it gets him other than about $2 million. And maybe, just maybe 10 years from now, we'll look back on that day at Chatham Hills Country Club in Indianapolis and say, what a weekend. Michael Lasasso holding off the Giants of live, John Rahm, and Bryson DeChambeau. Man. Or then maybe more than likely will, like, I don't remember that day at all.
1: Do you think Michael Lasasso will play in the PGA one day?
0: Yeah. He'll play on the tour. Yeah. At some point. I think so. He's too good. And he's only 22 years old. If he were 32 or 42, well, if he were 42, I'd be like, I don't know. But no, at 22 and being the golfer he is, I would say, yeah. I would say he'll play in a PGA Tour event again at some point. All right, great stuff as always. Dr. Clay, thank you very much. Moving on. Batting second. It is.
4: You've got mail.
0: Tony in Winder. Tony. 12 days till kickoff. Happy Tavares King Day. How about that?
1: TK was fun, man.
0: Mm-hmm. I can't wait for college football to start so I can watch and read about actual football instead of stories about players quitting NFL teams. The Browns, because they have a better deal from LSU. What are we doing? Tony also says, I tell you what you can do this Thursday night. Come with me to see AC/DC at the Benz.
1: Hmm.
0: Wow. That sounds awesome.
1: I'll get your report from that.
0: Yeah. How about that? That is interesting.
1: I'm trying to think, like, TK, what comes to mind when you think Tavares King? He had a really good touchdown on a fourth down against the Gators in 2011.
0: Yeah.
1: So did Michael Bennett. We talked about that about a week or so ago. That was a good day, but he was just Mr. Consistent for a while. He was a good, reliable team that unfortunately didn't play on, like, the best Georgia teams. That was toward the end of the Richt era. Unfortunately, we started not beating the highly ranked teams at the end of that era. That's a big reason why the change happened, why you have Kirby Smart. But there were some really, really good players, Nick Chubb included, by the way, that was on those teams at the end of the Richt era that were just memorable. And TK was certainly one of them. So I'm glad you brought it up, Tony. I like TK.
0: Yeah, very much so. And of course, makes me think of Habersham Central.
1: Mm-hmm. He also very close and good friends with Aaron Murray. You'll see Tavares pop up like at the ESP golf tournament and a lot of stuff around town, the charity stuff they do. So he is no stranger to the Athens area. So go TK days till kickoff.
0: I like it. That is an excellent call there. I'm looking at his wiki page too. Fifth round pick in 2013 by the Broncos.
1: I believe he had a monster day against Nebraska in the 2012 Capital One Bowl, or I guess it was New Year's Day 2013.
0: Yeah.
1: But he and Chris Conley both had a lot of receiving yards in that high-scoring game against the Cornhuskers.
0: I do remember that now that you mention it.
1: Mm-hmm.
0: I was looking to see what his NFL stats were. Nothing crazy, but he did catch 3 touchdown passes.
1: That's good.
0: So good for him.
1: Mm-hmm.
0: That is excellent stuff. Thank you very much, Tony. Moving on.
4: You've got mail.
0: Hey, it's our man, Todd, T.A., who says, good morning. I'm looking forward to hearing from Coach Smart about how Saturday's scrimmage went. Do you guys know what time Kirby has his press conference? I believe he's scheduled tomorrow. He's doing a Tuesday one tomorrow. It's usually around, what is it, noonish? And then next week he'll start his Monday stuff.
1: Mm-hmm.
0: But no, I don't specifically know. The Falcons actually looked really good on Saturday. I know it was just a preseason game, but the Falcons were good in all 3 phases of the game. T.A., I will take your word for that. 34-6 over the Colts.
1: The only problem with that is we were not watching the starters at all. Like we looked at the box score, and there's a lot of names outside of Cass Jones that we just don't know. But you're right, when your favorite NFL team's helmet is on the field and a score is being kept, you do want to see him look good in all phases of the game.
0: But I'd rather win 34-6 than lose 34-6.
1: The conversation would be different.
0: Yeah. Let's see here. T.A. says, the Braves got enough good pitching to win all 3 games against the Brewers, but only won last night. That is a cool thing going to Williamsport that the MLB does. I guess I shouldn't complain too much about these Braves. I heard that Atlanta has already matched their win total from all of last year. That is correct. Last year, they won 76 games. This year, they can close out on an 0-31 and still win 76 games.
1: Mm-hmm.
0: Hopefully, that will not happen. That would be awful.
1: Say you go 500. What do you say, 36 left?
0: Yeah. Or 31 left.
1: 31 left.
0: You 16 go, and 15.
1: You go 16 and 15, a game over 500. Where does that put you?
0: 92 and whatever.
1: That should be a playoff team.
0: Should be. Probably won't win you the division now, but I guess it could. A great Georgia player to wear number 12, John Lastinger. The 10-9 win over Texas. One of my all-time Georgia football games. Gotta say, I'm up there with you on that one, T.A. An excellent song. 1977's Dancing Queen by ABBA for number 12. I guess, well, it doesn't say number 12. I'm going to assume 1977 had Dancing Queen at number 12. I haven't looked.
1: Let's do a quick fact check. Yes, in 1977.
0: Which was year number 1 for bangers.
1: A lot of disco in 77 still bleeding in. In fact, we look at Sundays as well. If I played number 13 from 77, I'm going to make you feel like dancing by Leo Sayer. And then Dancing Queen by ABBA.
0: How about that?
1: And
0: a lot of dancing.
1: Tomorrow I'm Your Boogeyman by Casey and the Sunshine Band.
0: TA says, have a nice lower humidity Monday. Thank you, my man.
1: It does feel kind of good out there right now. I cut my grass late last night, like when the sun was going down. I'm not even sure I broke a sweat. It really felt good. It's going to be hot the next several days. It's going to be hot for the next multiple weeks. But, I mean, the dip in humidity is noticed. 100% it's noticed.
0: I would like to mention that last night, Shanna Banana sent in some songs that we could play today. And Asparagus William has been sending in songs from the country charts, and there's a lot of good ones, and I'm not going to read all of them. I didn't the other day as well. We will check them, and I told Logan, I said, one of the songs that William sends in will get played. By the way, William wanted to know what happened to the 7 o'clock hour in the on-demand for last Friday. Well, I don't know. It's gone. Sorry. 6, 8, and 9 made it in. I don't know what happened to our number 2, the 7 o'clock hour.
1: Can I tell you, man, we upload those things.
0: Yeah.
1: But we don't like bite our fingernails making sure that they go in.
0: Yeah. And that wasn't the case. It just, I didn't have it.
1: It happened. but there are some times where you hit upload, then you walk away.
0: Yeah. And then we don't mind if someone says, hey, what happened to 7 o'clock hour? Oh, let us go check. Sometimes it just takes another chance to do it. But that wasn't the case on Friday. Like I said, I had my worst day on Friday, I thought. Was not my best side of the room over there. That's what I'm trying to say.
1: It happens.
0: Yeah.
1: To all of us.
0: One more before we break. It's Officer Charles. And he says, if I can get this to jump in, just curious, hoping someone listening in the local community can answer, how late is too late to apply for college and enroll in a semester? I thought there were admission rules and deadlines that were followed. With several people leaving the pros to return to college, I was just wondering how they're getting into school, not to mention what classes towards a degree they're taking. Those are good questions.
1: No, they're legit questions, and that's one thing that we actually kind of forget a little bit. Like this young man, Daquan
0: Harris.
1: Harris, is it? Yeah,
0: Daquan Wright.
1: Daquan Wright.
0: I'm sorry. We got to remember.
1: Okay.
0: Yeah, you're correct.
1: And by the way, let me rephrase that. Not that young man. That grown man from the Browns that's trying to return back to college. The adult.
0: The other Ole Miss guy was Harris, Xavier Harris.
1: Well, the guy that can go rent a car legally if he wants to go back to college. The thing that we keep forgetting, what I'm trying to say here, these are, wait for it, Dave, are you sitting down? I'm being serious, student athletes. Mm-hmm. Remember that term we used to use, student athletes?
0: Yes.
1: What happened to that? That's Charles's point here, is what happened to the student athlete perspective? You're right. If I wanted to next weekday, let's say a week from now, I'm like, you know what? I'd like to continue my degree or get a different degree from the University of Georgia. Yeah. Can I call the admissions office and be like, look, I know it started a couple weeks ago, but I want in, and I want in this semester. What are they going to tell me? We'll see you in January. Apply for the January enrollment.
0: Yeah,
1: I don't think they're going to work with me and say, yeah, we're a couple weeks into the semester, but I think we can work you in. Let me get you with not a guidance counselor, what am I trying to say? An advisor, an academic advisor, and we'll get a plan for you. We'll get you started a little bit late, but you'll be just fine. I don't think I'm going to get told that.
0: I don't think so.
1: Why are we letting these college grown men athletes or these NFL players say, hey, you know what? I want to go back to college. It's not too late, is it? Well, the season starts next week. I got to get in class. Well, the class started 3 weeks ago.
0: Back to Mr. Wright, Daquan. Mm-hmm. He was second team all SEC last year. And he caught, I'm looking at his numbers, he caught 39 passes, 571 yards, 5 TDs for a team that chucked it around pretty good. And also had and still has a really good running back named Kawan Lacy. So yeah, a lot of offense there from Ole Miss. And he was a big part of it. Second team all SEC. I forgot he's also a Georgian. He's from Perry. And he started at Virginia Tech, then transferred to Ole Miss, and now has a chance to play for LSU.
1: So, interesting he wasn't drafted with stats like that. Like
0: second team all SEC?
1: Nobody took a sixth or seventh round flyer on him?
0: Guess not.
1: Sometimes I question the end of draft. Like sometimes I think players are drafted because they just no, they're not going to make the team. There's probably some strategy to it I don't even understand.
0: That's a good question. I don't know.
1: But I think the stipulation, they're talking about him right now on ESPN, by the way. The thing I'm reading verbatim, it says that he will agree to play at LSU if he clears waivers.
0: Yeah.
1: So they got to put him through the waiver wire in the NFL. Wouldn't it be funny if the Falcons coach was like, you know what? This is all ridiculous.
0: Hey, let's take this
1: guy. I'm going to claim him just to keep this from happening.
0: I would actually love it if any team did that.
1: I would too.
0: Any team.
1: I hope the ridiculousness is identified by some GM to say, I've got the power to put a stop to this, and we can just like put it on the back burner.
0: Plus, you're getting a guy that's played in the SEC.
1: That's right. He's not bad.
0: Second team, all SEC.
1: Make that young man go earn the $60,000 or $75,000 a year as a practice team member. That's not much. It's still a good living.
0: Yeah.
1: A lot of people would do very well on a salary like that, but it's make him earn that and not go back and get millions from LSU, whatever he's agreed to do.
0: I guess if any team were to claim him on waivers, Lane wouldn't let their scouts on campus.
1: Probably not. Darn.
0: I know, right? But yeah, that's where we are with all of that. Stay tuned. We'll see how all of this goes. All right, good stuff in the leadoff emails. Thank you very much. It's 7:37.
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16: Chubb lined up 6 yards deep in the end zone. Takes the handoff and quick burst. Chubb breaks free. Gets the edge. Nick Chubb rumbling. Turning out near midfield. Parnell Motley saved the touchdown.
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16: This is the 12th running play of this game for the Dogs, where they've had great success. Chubb not down yet. Turning and chugging to the end zone.

0: I know Celine doesn't like it, Dave, but I am a sucker for highlights that incorporate the Celine Dion Titanic song, My Heart Will Go On. It just feels good. And guess what was number 12 in 1998, Dave? Nothing other than Celine Dion's Your Heart Will Go On.
1: From a movie that came out in 1997, I believe, that a lot of people saw.
0: Yeah, something about a ship and an iceberg or something. A cruise gone wrong. Let's just say that. It was a
1: You know what's funny about that movie? And I mean, obviously, you've seen it. Everyone's seen it.
0: Multiple times.
1: So you get to the point, and it's the first time you're seeing it, and Kate Winslet and Leo, and he's drawing her, you know, he's doing that portrait thing, and you think they're just going to show, like, the over-the-shoulder or, you know, above the, whatever, you know, just the above the neck and above, and all of a sudden you're like, oh, where was the, did not see that one coming. Oh, hey, Kate Winslet.
0: They wanted it to be realistic.
1: Exactly, exactly. And it's like, oh, okay, caught me off guard with that one, but hey, it's Titanic.
0: So I know it's more of a love story than it is the story of the Titanic, but I did enjoy Titanic when I was younger, and I haven't seen it in forever, but I do remember enjoying the movie. I've probably seen it twice or three times. I don't know. I rewatch things, but every time you watch it and they're like about to hit the iceberg, you're kind of like, all right, go, oh, go, man. lean,
1: come on,
0: a little bit more. And you're it's like, ah,
1: no, they did it again.
0: Hit it again.
1: Thank you, Bert. They did it again.
0: Rose was also a very, very greedy woman when it came to that board in the water. There was plenty of room for Jack.
1: Yeah.
0: I think Mythbusters even like did a little bit on that where they were like, yeah, we could have fit another person on this board and it would have held them. So Jack could have survived. But instead, Rose wanted a life on her own, man. And she wanted that diamond in her pocket to like bring with her. So she was very greedy. But no, I know, but here's what I said, that Celine doesn't like it. There, a lot of people will incorporate that song with a highlight. It's just like an internet trend that's been going on for years. But when you do that, it's likely going to get taken down and scrubbed in the next like 24 to 48 hours. Whatever her team is that goes and copyrights all of her stuff, they're on the lookout for those things. So I did that by patching two YouTube clips together. That's nothing I put together, produce, and put it out there on social media for everybody to go play with. It is just two things I played next to each other. But I know they do not like it. Celine's team, when they use her song in videos, you're not supposed to use her songs. Can we hear it one more time?
1: Let's do it.
0: Can I do the whole Nick Chubb thing real fast? Just let me go back a little bit. Here's what I did.
2: Across the 35 before Parnell Motley wrestled him back. Chubb lined up 6 yards deep in the end zone. Takes the handoff and quick burst. Chubb breaks free. Gets the edge. Nick Chubb rumbling. Turning out near midfield. Parnell Motley saved the touchdown.
3: Up front in the second half.
2: This is the 12th running play of this game for the Dogs. They've had great success. Chubb not down yet. Turning and tugging to the end zone.
0: That'll just hit you right in the chest, doesn't it? Those obviously Rose Bowl highlights from the great Nick Chubb, who announced his retirement over the weekend. Was it Friday he announced it? Did you talk about it Friday or no?
1: I don't remember. It must have been over the weekend.
0: I think it may have been Saturday when he announced it.
1: Or after the show Friday.
0: Yeah, so we're reacting for the first time on this show, but we said it a little bit during those emails, man. When you think of the Mount Rushmore of damn good dogs, it's hard to keep Nick Chubb off of that. I know there's a million different ways to look at a Mount Rushmore, and none of them are right, none of them are wrong. It's just your own interpretation. But if you asked me to define, give an example of, whatever you want to say, of a damn good dog, I don't know how you get higher than Nick Chubb. I mean, there's equals, don't get me wrong, but I don't know how you go higher than Nick Chubb on the upper echelon tier, the top shelf of damn good dogs. I just feel like everything he did from his days at Cedartown, his commitment to the University of Georgia, never wavered, never even seemed like there was another option. In fact, I have no idea who finished second in his recruitment. I don't even know. I don't. There may not be a second team. He was a Georgia Bulldog from the start, it felt like, that he just wanted to go there, represent the local state from Cedartown. We all know his story about Chubbtown. There's really good specials on that ESPN has done. And then when he gets to the University of Georgia, does everything the way that you want any football player that ever wears the G to do it. He had that horrific injury in 2015 in the sidelines of Neyland Stadium. Fought his way back in 2016. Wasn't fully himself in 2016, but then he hit the ground running like nothing ever happened in 2017. And had that great, great magical year, ushering in the Kirby Smart era in 16, or no, in 16 and 17. I'm sorry, you're right. Just everything you want out of a player, you got it from number 27. And now he announced he's done playing football, whatever his future holds, whether that's coaching, whether that's being a hops farmer, like he told us at SEC Media Days many years ago, whatever he decides to do, I have no doubt it will be with a glowing success, and I wish him the best in everything. He did make, if you're just curious, it's all public record. He made about $38 million in the NFL. You'd like to think he's got the resources needed to do whatever the heck he wants to do at this point. Maybe that is just sit at the lake for a while. I don't know. Or go be productive. But no, in terms of what he did for and at the University of Georgia, it's hard to get higher than what he did, in my opinion.
1: I'm trying to find, this is going to be hard to do quickly. Could find it if I had more time, because it just something I thought of. How many, since we're 12 days away, how many of Nick Chubb's UGA touchdown runs, he had 44 of them, I believe. How many of them were 12-yard touchdown runs? And then we'll go back and find them.
0: I don't know where to even start
1: that. That would be a hard one to find.
0: You could do it. You just got to pore over a lot of box scores. I don't know if anybody, maybe it's out there, a list of the 44
1: just a list
0: touchdowns.
1: Of all of his touchdown runs.
0: Yeah, I don't even know where to start with that. While you're looking for that, yeah. I can tell you, though, that he is sixth in the UGA record book with the most rushes in a game. I'm just going to read these all. This is the UGA record book. For rushes in a game, no surprise, Herschel is number one, number two, and number three with 47, 43, and 41. We used to like giving the rock to Herschel, Dave. I don't know if you remember that.
1: And there was a good reason for it.
0: But here's a good reason why Nick Chubb had 38 carries against Missouri in 2014. That came, what was it, like 3 days or 2 days after the bombshell that Todd Gurley was going to be

0: and 223 in 2017. That's actually interesting. He ran the ball one less time in 17 than coming off the injury in 16.
1: Mm-hmm.
0: The most rushes ever are for a Georgia Bulldog, second place behind none other than Herschel. 758 times he carried the rock, Dave.
1: How about
0: 758
1: that?
0: Times. Most rushing yards in a game. I remember this one very well. Herschel, he's going to lead a lot of these things, had the most against Vanderbilt in 1980 with 283 yards. But that Belk Bowl against Louisville, Dave, he ran the ball for 266 yards. That's good for number two in the record books. He also has the number nine record. I forgot he ran for 222 yards against North Carolina in 2016, coming off that injury. That was at the Georgia Dome, Dave.
2: That was at the Georgia Dome, and that's Kirby's first game.
0: It was. Most rushing yards in a season. Herschel has number one, number two, and number three, Dave. The number four, he's actually tied. This is interesting. He's tied with Garrison Hurst. Both had 1,547 yards exactly. All you needed was one more, Nick, in 2014. And you would have had fourth place all by yourself, but you share that with Lincoln County's finest, Garrison Hurst, in a season. He also has the number eight record for rushing yards in a season in 2017 with 1,345. A big one here, most rushing yards in a career. Herschel, obviously, number one. The number two player, Dave, is Nicholas Chubb with 4,769 yards. You have to wonder if he didn't miss a lot of that 2015 season. Could he have caught Herschel?
2: Oh,
0: absolutely he could have. Now, I know you played a lot more games and postseason counts, all that stuff. So there's factors involved in that. But if he had played the whole 15 season, you're probably looking at a different career rushing yards leader in Nick Chubb. But he's in second all by himself behind Herschel. What else does he have here real quick?
2: I do have one tie with him to the number 12.
0: Okay. What is it?
2: The first time he ran for 1,000 yards in a season, he became the 12th Georgia player to do so.
0: Good. That's a good number.
2: I like that.
0: Mm-hmm.
2: I'm not going to run through 1 through 11. Mm-hmm. We'll just take that for what it's worth.
0: And I'll tell you what, I was going to read all the records that he holds in the book, but there's too many. If there's a rushing stat that is kept in the University of Georgia, he is in usually the top five, if not the top 10, of pretty much every single stat out there. Here's one he leads in: the average gain per rush, minimum of 30 rushes. He averaged 8 yards per rush. Oh, that was against Louisville in one game. I'm sorry. In 2014, that Belk.
2: Yeah, that's still pretty good.
0: Let's see if he leads anything else here. He does have the most rushing yards by a senior with 1,345 yards in 2017. Willie McClendon, Dave, number two.
2: Yep.
0: With 1,312. Oh, that same year, Sony Michel is number three in the Georgia record books by a senior with 1,227.
2: How about that?
0: You love that? Anyway, he's all over the place. He's just everywhere. He's the damnedest of damn good dogs, and happy retirement, all that stuff. I was kind of hoping the Falcons would pick him up in free agency. I didn't know what his plans were at the time. A couple weeks ago, we talked about that.
2: I think they should. Just do it anyway.
0: Yeah.
2: If they don't mind. So, yeah, anyway, hate to talk about that, too. Makes everybody feel a little bit older, but still, what a great, no pun intended, run it was.
0: Yeah, running backs don't last a long time. He had about an average career for a running back.
2: Yeah, 30 years old.
0: He may even say longer than average career. So this is not a career cut short for Nick Chubb. This is just, you went and did what running backs do in the league this day and age. You earned a bunch of money. You had some good years with the Browns. And they're going to love you there forever, and we're definitely going to love you here forever, man. So don't be a stranger. In fact, we're coming up not this season, but next on that 10-year anniversary of that Rose Bowl team. That was one of those things I envisioned after that season. I know it ended in heartbreak in the national championship, but I started thinking like, okay, in 2027, 2037, 2047 and beyond, you're going to have that 2017 at some point on the sidelines waving to the crowd. And I'm excited to see Nick Chubb on the sidelines with Sony Michel and others, great, great dogs from that era. You know, remembering that Rose Bowl and national championship game season.
2: I'm looking to, I remember he had the long run in the Rose Bowl and his other, he had two of those. The other one, I think, was a short one. Was it? But not a 12-yard run.
0: The touchdown at the end was the wild dog to tie the game. You snapped it directly to Nick Chubb, and he's the one that tied

0: The game in regulation, right? Before, is that what you're talking about?
1: Well, yeah, the 50-yard run in the third quarter or the whatever. That's and then what the other one was, the like you said, that's that was like a, that was a 2-yard, 3-yard
0: pretty
1: run.
0: Pretty sure.
1: Yeah.
0: Direct snap, too. Yeah. We like that wild dog that game. Sony Michel walked us off with it, and we snapped it to Nick to tie the game.
1: Excellent stuff.
0: Hell of a game.
1: All right, I know we need to take a break. Let's do it. It's $754.
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1: 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A little REO Speedwagon for you. 1982. I'm guessing.
0: 85.
1: Well, you know, what was it they couldn't fight? This feeling.
0: It's a good jam right here. This was actually from yesterday, 13 days till kickoff, the Sunday edition, which we do on Mondays. If I play today's 85, I'd hit you with a little Easy Lover by Philip Bailey and Phil Collins.
1: How about that?
0: We'll spare you that one, but I Can't Fight This Feeling had to be played.
1: Actually, I like the I like Philip Bailey from Earth, Wind, and Fire. Phil Collins getting together.
0: It's a good combo.
1: Tony says maybe Nick Chubb is retiring so he can return to UGA for another year. He did leave after his junior season.
6: I don't know that that's accurate.
1: All we need is a judge to grant him a temporary order. Well, guess what?
6: I don't know that that's accurate.
1: He came back for his senior season.
0: That was a big deal when he and Sony decided we're going to give it one more go.
1: Now, here's what Nick could claim if he wanted to. He was only in college for 4 years, right?
0: Mm-hmm.
1: He could try to get that fifth year.
0: Yeah, 14, 15, 16, and 17.
1: He's like, wait, you're getting 5 years now. Five to play five. I didn't get that.
0: Yeah, everybody jealous of the class of 23 and beyond getting five for five, so... Just tell the judge you want one more.
1: That's right.
0: If you want to get a player that was robbed of some time, bring Todd Gurley back.
1: Yeah.
0: Man. We could have a little throwback game. Throw Todd and Nick back in the eye. Bring Sony back with him.
1: How about two more years of Herschel?
0: Mm-hmm.
1: Just saying.
0: He deserves it, too. He could still do it, too.
1: All right. It's 7:58.
6: I don't know that that's accurate.
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4: I'm David Johnston with a 960 The Ref Southern Sports Center. The Braves avoiding the weekend sweep as they beat the Brewers 4-2 last night at the Little League Classic in Williamsport, Pennsylvania. Michael Harris hit his 21st home run of the year, and Tyler Mahle allowed one run in five innings as he gets the victory. The Braves are now off today. They will take on the Dodgers tomorrow night. It'll be the first of a three-game series. The Braves lead in the NL East at three games over the second-place Phillies. Georgia football, the Dogs will kick off the season in 12 days. That's when they get set to take on Tennessee State, a 3 o'clock kickoff September 5th in Athens. You get the top national and local sports stories every 20 minutes. It's Athens, Voice of the Dogs, 960 The Ref.
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0: right, it's the morning show presented by Piedmont Orthopedics and Sports Medicine, the official healthcare provider of Them Dogs as Hell. Dave and Logan along with you. Good Monday morning. It is the 24th of August. 12 days till the Dogs kick things off with Tennessee State. At Tennessee State, they are saying 5 days until their season opener Saturday night against Jackson State. Here's a good question. We were talking about Bill Belichick earlier. Jackson State reminded me of Dion. Do both of those coaches make it through the season? We shall see.
1: Here's
0: low expectations for both with kind of a swirling thing around each of them.
1: We talked earlier this morning that this Thursday, a couple days from now, we got a whole bunch of FCS football games that keep score and matter in the record books.
0: Yeah.
1: No preseason, no week zero. It's just like they're week one. But here's, speaking of Colorado, next Thursday, a week from Thursday, one of my favorite days of the year. I love, love, love that Thursday leading into Labor Day weekend. The vibes are high. Got football on TV. There's at least a slate of games taking place that Thursday night. The slate is not great this year. It's not good at all. However, the one game that catches your eye when you look at the schedule, Colorado at Georgia Tech.
0: Yeah.
1: Deion Sanders making his return back to Atlanta. Here's the way I was literally talking to the missus about this yesterday. I was, we like that night. Sit down, watch some football, get ready for the Labor Day weekend. I said, that game to me looks like one of those that you'll sit down, and I'm trying to confirm exactly what time it is. That game will be, Dave, at 8 o'clock on ESPN, the big ESPN.
0: Mm-hmm.
1: It's one of those games that a Georgia fan like me and you and most of our listeners, in fact, all of our listeners except for Clemson Andy, will sit down and say, I could watch some Colorado-Georgia Tech. Let's go Buffs.
0: That's right.
1: And then like 10 or 15 minutes into the game, you're going to realize that the Buffaloes don't have a chance in this thing. I know the line says 6.5 in Georgia Tech's favor. I think Colorado is going to be abysmal this year.
0: Yeah.
1: I think Tech may have a little layover from last year, maybe not as good as last year. The quarterback situation is very different, all those things. But I think you're going to lose interest in that game as a Georgia fan like 10 to 15 minutes in and realize, maybe I'm not excited about this game like I thought I was.
0: The excitement around Georgia Tech was definitely bigger last year.
1: Mm-hmm.
0: Their over-under this year, though, is 6.5. So it's not like Tech's expected to have a losing season or anything like that. But if you look at the Big 12 and look and see where Colorado's projected, they would be down at the bottom with an over-under of 4.5. So, yeah, and they're coming off a 3-9 season. And it's Deion's fourth year. You just wonder how much more they want to try with that. He did bring them. You know what he did? He accomplished what they hired him for. He got their name out there.
1: Mm-hmm.
0: He got a Heisman Trophy out there. He got a retired jersey out there. Actually, a couple. But, and I joke about the retired jersey thing. Of course, we're talking about Shador. But still, at the same time, he did get them notoriety again, which they'd kind of fallen down into, but they're kind of back, I think, to where they were before.
1: An interesting name will be taking snaps for the Colorado Buffaloes when they play Georgia Tech. Julian Lewis,
0: yeah,
1: a guy that was on Georgia's radar, everybody's radar a couple of years ago. Where was he out of? Carrollton High School.
0: Yep.
1: Carrollton Trojan. Everybody wanted Julian Lewis, also known as Juju Lewis. But he wound up, where was he committed for a long time? Wasn't he committed to, now I'm remembering, trying to remember his saga. He was one of those recruits that was like a long time commit. I think it was Southern Cal.
0: Yeah, I think you're right.
1: And then he decided all of a sudden, like very end of his recruitment, never mind, I'm going to go take the Deion train, go ride the Deion train in Colorado. And that was a big get for Deion, a huge get for Deion.
0: I think the portal and the transfer stuff actually hurt Deion more than it helped him.
1: Yeah, I think
0: he had a better chance of getting players to Colorado under the old regime. Now where the payouts are so huge and the transferring's easier. I think Colorado, they're not putting as much into football as some of these other bigger schools. So that didn't help Deion there either.
1: There's been a couple of viral videos out of Boulder in the last couple of weeks that have gotten a lot of laughs on the internet. First, a couple of weeks ago, I'm not prepared to talk about the players' names. I don't know who they were. But there was a clip that Colorado put on their social media. They chose to put this out there of a play at practice. And it was a receiver catching a ball, then like running into the end zone. A little catch and run, call it 30 yards, something like that. The reason it got so much ridicule was whatever that player was looked like the tiniest human you've ever seen playing football. And everybody around him looked tiny. I'm not talking tiny like short and like middle school size, Dave. I just mean they looked small, weak, just not bulked up, not built like the Division I athletes you're used to seeing. There were a lot of people that make a living critiquing college football, bringing up that video saying, did y'all see this? I thought this was fake. About how small that team looks when they line up and play football. The second viral video that went out just a few days ago, I believe. I don't know her name. I could find it real quick. But I think Colorado's strength trainer is a female.
0: Mm-hmm.
1: And I don't know her name. Hey, good for her getting in the D1 ranks of being a strength trainer at the at an FBS level. That's pretty cool. But she stood in front of the team during one of those like summer camp meeting type things.
0: Yeah.
1: And tried to give the old pep talk. You know, Russ Tanner will tell you stories about Coach T.
0: Yeah.
1: And tell really good stories about Coach T. This young lady, again, this is not completely on her, but like she had zero control of that room. She's trying to say the right thing. She's trying to get everybody fired up. She may as well have been speaking at the Athens Clark County Public Library. There was no fire in that room. The speech was forced. It felt fake. There was just nothing good about it. And I saw several people, former players, former coaches, critiquing that. Like, what is she doing? She's out of her lane. She's out of her league right now. She just wasn't good at what she was trying to do. It was very forced.
0: Well, that is an out-of-the-box hire for that job. Mm-hmm. I will say that. So I haven't seen it. I'll just take your word for it.
1: I'm trying to get her name here. It's Morgan Cote, C-O-T-E. I don't know how to pronounce her last name. And again, this is not a knock on her and her expertise. She probably knows more about strength and conditioning than I know about any other topic in my life. She is a professional. She's obviously good at what she does. It was just the moment that she tried to have a Coach T moment that just fell flat. It was a no-go. And again, these are moments that get critiqued all over the place. So Colorado, long way of saying, I think they've got some behind the eight ball issues there when it comes to what they have as a roster, how big and ready they are to go face other D1 athletes, and maybe the motivational factor. I don't know if Deion's really getting it done as a motivator. He's a good recruiter for guys like Julian Lewis that want to go drive a Ferrari. Remember Julian showed up to like camp last year as a true freshman, wearing that giant chain with his like initials on it, and he literally, this is not saying it as hyperbole, this, he drove up in a Ferrari or whatever sports car it was, the $200,000 car, parked it outside of the facility to show that, hey, look what I am now. Kid had never taken a snap in college yet. That's what it was. His chain said villain on it.
0: Oh, yeah.
1: Or something like that. Like, I'm the villain. I'm taking the role of the bad guy, whatever. Like, everybody hates me. It's like, dude, you've never played a snap of college football yet. Just pump the brakes a little
0: exactly.
1: bit, man.
0: Exactly.
1: Pump the brakes a little bit. Anyway, that's my long way of saying I think Colorado's got some major, major issues this year, and I expect Tech to cover that 6.5 very easily next Thursday night. I would love Colorado to spring an upset. Do not expect that.
0: By the way, just to maybe clear up a little bit on the strength and conditioning situation. The head strength and conditioning coach at Colorado is Andreo Swayze.
1: Okay.
0: There's four listed assistant strength and conditioning coaches, and two of them are females.
1: Mm-hmm.
0: So she's not the only female, but she's an assistant strength and conditioning coach. There's another one named Tessa Grossman. So, good for them.
1: No, it's great
0: for them. Good for them. But Yeah.
1: I've got the pep talk. I don't know if it's clean or not.
0: Yeah,
1: so I'm going to hesitate on playing it, but if I were to play it for you, you'd be like, really? That's the motivational speech?
0: Yeah.
1: It was very fake and forced.
0: I get
1: so,
0: it.
1: Dion, I would say, I think you brought up a good question. Dion and Bill Belichick, I would enjoy maybe your final years at your respective programs right now. And I don't think either will get fired, though. Do you agree? Like, I don't know if either will get fired mid-season, maybe Bill Belichick, but I feel like
0: I could just see him walk on out.
1: I could see that too. I feel like Dion also, after this season, especially if it's another 3-8 or worse, or 3-9, whatever you said it was, that their bad year. What were they last year? 3-9. If he goes 3-9 again, I don't know if the word fired is going to be inserted in the reason he leaves, but maybe one of those old mutual decisions.
0: Yeah.
1: A mutual decision to go in a different direction. I don't know.
0: So for North Carolina, they do play this weekend. Then they're off next week. And then they have East Tennessee State and at Clemson before they have their first, what you would say, off week.
1: Mm-hmm.
0: They get an extra one since they're playing in week zero. So I don't know that they would make a change leading into Notre Dame, at Pitt, at Duke. We'll see. I mean, second-year coach, we do see the second-year surge. So let's just see what happens with North Carolina. But expectations are very low. Dion will have his off week October 10th. So they'll have five games, and they'll have Tech, Weber State, at Northwestern, at Baylor, Texas Tech. We'll just see how it goes for them in their first five games.
1: I know that you can never put a 0% chance on anything. You got to always say, well, there's a chance. There's a smithering of a chance. Yeah. It's usually 0.1% or higher. I would say if you would give me the opportunity to put a 0% chance on something, it will be that Julian Lewis will play in a different uniform before his college days are over. Let me rephrase that. The 0% is that he will finish his career in Colorado.
0: You're saying there's a 99.9% chance the Colorado jersey will not be the only collegiate jersey he wears.
1: Higher. I'm saying 100% chance that he will wear a different college jersey.
0: Yeah.
1: A 0% chance that he will finish his college career wearing a Colorado Buffaloes jersey.
0: Sadly, that's as much an indictment just on the game itself
1: as much as him. I think you're right, but specifically why I say that about him is, one, the personality he's exhibited. Two, the fact that Colorado seems to be a just sinking ship right now. And three, I don't think Dion's going to be there for the next couple of years. I think he went to play for Dion. And whether Dion moves on to another school or just hangs up the coaching whistle, either one is going to be the catalyst to him leaving Colorado. But it's going to happen very soon, and there will be another college jersey not named Colorado that Julian Lewis will play.
0: Yeah, I agree.
1: That's my 100% guarantee. Not that 99.99999 crap. I'm talking 100% guarantee. Save this soundbite if you want to, Dave.
0: At least, I'll say this too, so something to say for him, that he wasn't one of those that went to three or four different high schools.
1: I do appreciate
0: that. That's always another red flag. He's from Carrollton and went to Carrollton High School and no other high school.
1: Mm-hmm. Speaking of high schools, let me tell you something kind of cool that happened Saturday morning.
0: Mm-hmm.
1: I flew out of Salt Lake Airport Saturday morning, early flight. I was at 8 o'clock, so I got to the airport around 6. You can get through that a lot quicker than Hartsfield-Jackson, Dave, so I don't have to get there at 6 hours early. But about 6 o'clock-ish, my brother dropped me off at the terminal or the gate, whatever, the parking lot, the entrance to the airport.
0: Yeah,
1: I walk in, and I notice a lot of big dudes, like large individuals wearing the same color warm-up. And I'm like, I wonder who that is. What college team is that? Who is that? It was the IMG Academy football team.
0: Oh, boy.
1: They were out there. I didn't even know this. They were out in Salt Lake Friday night playing, is it Lone Peak or something? Some high school out there. They wound up beating them 59-3.
0: Ouch.
1: But they were flying out about the same time I was, back to Bradenton or Tampa, wherever they were going. I was not on their flight, obviously, but I literally had to weave through the IMG football players to get to my gate, to get checked into my flight. Dave, I think they could beat Tennessee State.
0: You think so?
1: I think they could beat Western Kentucky. Those are some dudes.
0: And you said it was IMG Academy, right?
1: IMG Academy. We're very familiar. They've given the Bulldogs a lot of really great players over the
0: years. How many do we have on our roster now that played there? All right, so Gabe Harris, Ellis Robinson. I'll have to keep going down the list to, but yeah, but I probably agree with you.
1: Nolan Smith.
0: Yeah, from over IMG. The years, there, absolutely.
1: There've been several.
0: Zek Fort, a freshman safety.
1: Wasn't
0: IMG.
1: Who was the Isaac Nauta? Wasn't he an IMG guy at the end?
0: You're correct.
1: There were a lot. But my point is, man, those guys were big. I've been around a lot of high school football teams in my days, okay? But those guys, and we know what IMG Academy is. It's a place where the best of the best in the nation go play. It's the closest thing you're going to get to a college football program at the high school ranks. And by the way, the quarterback for IMG right now is five-star Georgia quarterback commit Jaden Wade, class of 2028.
0: Yep.
1: I am not as well-versed as I used to be when it comes to recruiting, so I didn't like identify him amongst the team, Dave. There were years, if this were 10 years ago and I walked through the IMG football team, I probably could have identified 12 prospects like just by looking at him. That's how big I used to be into recruiting. But I was right there around Jaden Wade, didn't see him, but I looked at his stats. He ran it up. He had a really good game against Lone Peak. But he currently, the number two player, number one quarterback in the 28 class, according to the 24/7 composite, if I'm doing that right.
0: Okay. Yeah.
1: But yeah, he's a Georgia quarterback commit right now. But I just thought it was interesting walking through, literally through the IMG Academy football team, thinking, my God, like these guys could beat a lot of teams on the cupcake schedule in the SEC. I'm being sarcastic when I say that, of course, but I mean, they're men. Those were high school men in those warm-ups getting ready to catch their flight back to Florida. So it was just interesting, weird timing that I walked in the airport right when they were like getting checked in as well.
0: Was there paparazzi around them?
1: There may
0: as
1: well
0: have been. Were there people taking pictures?
1: Wouldn't that be something? You have to go develop those. But even the coaches looked like college coaches. I heard one guy say, like, offensive line over here. Like they were like in discipline mode.
0: Okay. Not messing around.
1: Discipline mode, getting on their flight to get back. One other, if you don't mind, sports thing I did over the week. I went and found, you'll like this, I went and found the cul-de-sac of Scotty Smalls from The Sandlot.
0: Oh, nice.
1: His house. And if you remember that beautiful, beautiful scene, the 4th of July night game. Remember they Benny the Jet Rodriguez knocked on the door. Hey, night game.
0: Yep.
1: And they walked out of the house and the overhead view showed them going through the cul-de-sac where all the 4th of July picnic block party was happening.
0: Yeah.
1: The great Hambino went and grabbed like three hot dogs off the table. I actually found that. It's not hard to find. Go to Dr. Google and you can get the exact address. It was filmed, obviously, in Salt Lake City. But one afternoon, I was not far from it. I drove over there, parked the car, got out and walked through that cul-de-sac. I was a guy in the neighborhood. I'm sure I'm not the first or last person to do it. But pulled my phone out and took a little video of walking through Scotty Small's neighborhood, Dave, from The Sandlot. That was really, really cool. I was kind of a giddy kid doing that.
0: And you hadn't done that before?
1: I'd never done it before. I knew it was filmed out there, but I never took the actual time to like find out where exactly it is and am I close enough to go park and go check out the cul-de-sac. But that was a real treat for a Sandlot lover like myself.
0: I like it. By the way, so I was just looking to see of the football commits. You mentioned Jaden Wade for 28. Mm-hmm. So he's a junior this year. And I was looking to see of the ones for 27. I don't see an IMG in this class. And I kind of ran through it.
1: Well, we
0: got to
1: fix
0: there.
1: That.
0: I know.
1: IMG's been very good to us.
0: It's been good to the Dogs.
1: Very good.
0: Hey, we're going to talk to Mike Griffith here at the bottom of the hour and see what he's got cooking since we are now just 12 days away from kickoff.
1: Who was it earlier? TA that brought up the press conferences. I guess we are getting into that window where Kirby's going to start having a very regular press conference every Monday morning and tell us how much respect he has for the next opponent, Dave.
0: That's right.
1: Spoiler alert, he's got a lot of it for everybody. Got a lot of respect.
0: So it looks like he will have an availability this week, tomorrow. And then I guess it'll be the Monday schedule that he has beginning next week. So, yeah, getting closer and closer. I love it. Since the Dogs are off this week, they'll get back in action next week.
1: I have always thought of it that way. When you get this close, you're just basically saying, we're off this week.
0: Although this week is not the same as what you would have for an off week during the season.
1: No, I don't know.
0: They're still going with the practices and going hard.
1: Yeah, I don't know if they'll scrimmage again or if they're done with that or what the schedule is.
0: I don't think so.
1: I think Saturday's a
0: Saturday. This past Saturday was their last like big scrimmage.
1: So the players aren't going to sleep in Saturday, eat pancakes, and just watch week zero all day? That's not their plan?
0: Well, maybe.
1: They're not going to head home and get mama's cooking somewhere else? Maybe. I don't know.
0: I guess somebody can ask Kirby that tomorrow. See what he has to say. All right, we'll talk with Mike Griffith on the other side. We got cuts coming up at 9:05 as well. Right now, it is 8:27. And time for a Southern Sports Center brought to you by Breda Pest Management, where they handle bugs and critters. It was the Braves getting the win last night. They beat the Brewers 4-2 at the Little League Classic in Williamsport, Pennsylvania. Michael Harris hit his 21st home run of the season. Tyler Malley gets the victory, allowing one run in five innings. And the Braves now with 76 wins equals their win total from 2025. The Braves are off today. They'll take on the Dodgers tomorrow in the first of a three-game series at Truist Park. Bryce Elder on the mound for Atlanta. The Braves lead still three games over the Phillies, who scored six runs in the bottom of the ninth to beat the Cardinals 6-4. The Phillies have now won nine in a row. You get the top national and local sports stories every 20 minutes. It's Athens, Voice of the Dogs, 960 The Ref.
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0: 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If you were grooving in 1984, Dave, the number 12 song that year was All Night Long by Lionel Richie.
1: Yeah, man.
0: This is a good groove. I like this one. It's like a vacation song.
1: Exactly.
0: Something you just feel like, hey, let's just party a little bit, have a late night cocktail, and just forget about work for a little while. But with 12 days to go until kickoff, Dave, we're not going to do that.

0: Instead, we are going to fire up the Red Coat Band, and as we do every Monday at 8:30, talk to the AJC Sports Business and Dog Nation. .com's Mike Griffith as we are 12 days from kickoff. Mike, how are you this morning? Good Monday to you, and it's all business, isn't it?
1: I'm doing great. Thanks, Logan.
0: That's what I'm talking about. 12 days till kickoff. So we scrimmaged this past week. I wanted to get your initial thoughts on that before we start asking some more specific questions. But how much of the scrimmage were you able to take in this past weekend?
1: None. No access for me.
0: Oh, no media at all?
1: Yeah, the Lettermen were allowed in there, so I didn't see any of it. The media didn't have access to it. You know, like everyone else, we hear, you know, secondhand reports from people who were there, and, you know, that's the way Kirby likes it. So, you know, the general impressions are, you know, the Chauncey Bones is playing really good at running back.
0: Yeah.
1: You know, the starters apparently didn't see a whole lot of action, maybe a couple series, at least Gunnar Stockton. Nate Frazier didn't see a ton, from what I heard. Isaiah Canyon didn't see a lot. Heard Elias Williams had a really good scrimmage, a tight end. So that was good. Heard Landon Roldan had a good scrimmage, the receiver. I got to see him at the practice. Thought he made a couple of plays when I saw him. Ellis Robinson continues to dominate with interceptions, apparently. More of the same.
0: Yeah.
1: No real outliers, no real surprises. I guess maybe most intriguing is the backup quarterback spot from what I'm hearing. Ryan Montgomery is playing really well and really providing a push on Ryan Puglisi.
0: Mm-hmm. So with that scrimmage now in the books, I don't know what they do this coming Saturday, but they're not going to scrimmage this Saturday. But how big was that one? I guess I'm not trying to ask this, like with 2 weeks to go until kickoff, was that sort of that dress rehearsal kind of speak for the first big game? I mean, like that last scrimmage is pretty big, right?
1: No, I don't think so. I think a lot of the hay's in the barn. I think you're getting into some fine tuning. I think you're trying to find out if there's, you want to give every player as many opportunities as you can. I know Glenn Schumann talked about how they measure reps and make sure everyone's getting the same amount of reps during the evaluation phase. I think a lot of the ones-on-ones that take place are probably happening on the practice field, not per se a 120-play scrimmage. So when they want to put best on best, they'll do that in their own controlled setting without, you know, a few hundred people there to put it on, you know, social media channels. I think Kirby Smart's smarter than to show anything, even if it's just Lettermen or even if it's boosters. There's opportunity to scrimmage in practice. And it doesn't have to be qualified as a scrimmage. It can be one-on-ones for, you know, 15-minute session, and, you know, the coaches can evaluate from that. So it's not like scrimmages are the only time these guys play football. I think a lot of times we read too much into that, or some people do. So I think it was probably blown out of proportion somewhat. But when you hear scrimmage at the stadium, it's where your mind goes. But the reality is they evaluate mm-hmm. these guys every day.
2: Mike, do the Dogs have any pro players that might come back and suit up this year? I know we're all this crazy stuff now that we're seeing, but I mean, I say that jokingly, but my goodness, just when you think you've seen it all with rosters and everything, here we go with some other crazy stuff going on.
1: Well, let's see if it actually goes down. I mean, I know that, you know, there's been some reports out there that's what they plan on doing, but I wonder where the SEC office will be on this. You know, the SEC kind of, I know Greg Sankey has, you know, circulated a letter to an effect. Now, whether it's enforceable or not, I don't know. I'm always kind of hesitant to jump in with both feet on some of these court rulings because we've seen some overturned in the past, right?
0: Mm-hmm.
1: And quickly. So, yes, it does seem a little crazy to think that you could have some guys that were in an NFL camp, you know, that are coming back. I know Dan Lanning has spoken out publicly against this. I know Kirby said it's a question of roster because if your roster is full, you'd have to maybe take a spot away from somebody. I don't think Georgia would do that. But I would say never, say never. To me, is there a difference between a guy that's been in an NFL camp and a guy that was unsigned and hasn't actually put on an NFL uniform? You know, maybe. It's kind of a gray area. So, you know, I'd suggest that may be something. What is it like? Maybe a Cole Spears kind of situation there. But again, I don't know. I think there's been questions asked about that. But until Kirby Smart and Josh Brooks, you know, put their heads together and make a decision or I wouldn't want to speculate because I think it'd be premature.
2: Well, and the weird thing too is now is that this creates a new element of recruiting to where Todd Monken said Lane called him last week. He didn't return his call, but now you're reaching out to NFL teams for potential players. So again, I just think it's just crazy that we're in this time of NIL and the portal and eligibility and everything crazy like that. So yeah, I'm just like you. Very interesting to see how this will turn out with all of this stuff.
1: I think it's crazy that, you know, players take a pay cut when they go from college to the NFL. I mean, Carson Beck's making less money with the Arizona Cardinals this year than he did in Miami last year. And I don't mean to pick on Carson. I mean, he's one of many NFL
2: quarterbacks. But he's a good example. You're right.
1: You know, guys are coming back for another year because they can make more money. And, you know, you take a look at Trinidad Chambliss is a good example of that. That's where I kind of feel like you might suggest that it's broken, right? You say, okay, when college players are making more than professional athletes, and don't forget those pro athletes, they don't, you know, they have some benefits from their NFL teams, but not the number of benefits that college athletes have. They're not getting a scholarship too. I mean, everybody forgets about the scholarship part of this. And, you know, these guys have an average NFL, you know, career span of what, maybe 2 or 3 years. So that education and that degree is, you know, that's like the next 60 years of your life. So, you know, when you talk about value, I think there's a great value to the scholarship that no one seems to factor in here, you know, in addition to the level of training that they're getting. I mean, you know, just look at Cash Jones as the latest example of, you know, I'll throw a bouquet out there to, you know, Scott Sinclair and the job he's done with the strength and development program. Now, look, Cash Jones is a hardworking guy and he has talent. You know, like Ladd McConkey, another guy, or Eric Stokes, another guy. I mean, these are guys that came into the Georgia program that did not look like football players. They're incredibly athletic. Don't get me wrong. These guys were the best at their school, standout athletes, amazing coordination. But to play in the NFL, I mean, it's almost like you got to have some superhero at level of athleticism, conditioning, muscle strength, endurance. And that's what Scott Sinclair and the Georgia strength and all these other strength and conditioning programs, not just Georgia. I use Scott Sinclair as an example because it seems to me we're seeing a lot of undrafted Bulldogs make NFL rosters. And that has a lot to do with the strength and conditioning program here, in addition to the coaching and the level of competition they get at Georgia. So, you know, yeah, you can recruit a 5-star and coach him through and everybody says that's what's supposed to happen. But when you get guys that, you know, were fortunate or last guys on the list to get scholarship and you watch them go through the program, in the case of Eric Stokes and Ladd McConkey, guys that redshirted a year, obviously there's no longer such a thing as a redshirt, but these are guys that didn't even play their first year. It's you know, just impresses the heck out of me when I look at some of the guys from Georgia that make it to the NFL. It says everything about the development.
2: Mike Griffith joining us here as the Dogs are 12 days away from kicking off the season.
0: Mike, this morning over at AJC.com and DogNation.com, you filed a story. Gunnar Stockton bulletin board filling up. ESPN rates several quarterbacks higher. I want our listeners to go read the entire story, but what's going on with the bulletin board of Gunnar Stockton right now, Mike?
1: Yeah, I mean, they've got him projected as a 7th-round pick. I mean, I think I've said on here before, though, that he didn't have a draft grade last year. Mm-hmm. Now, that was last year, and that's based on last year. Now, Kirby Smart's told us how much work Gunner's done in the offseason to improve, and I think I've seen some of that. So, you know, the evaluations that are out there right now obviously don't mean nearly as much as the ones that are going to be out there next February. So, you know, let's see, you know, but the fact that, you know, Gunner is underrated to this extent, it tells you also, you know, that he does have some work to do. And, you know, he's played heroic in key moments and been clutch, tough, displayed grit, leadership, all those intangibles. But there's some quarterback skills that he needs to brush up on if he has any hope at playing at the next level. And that's a reality I think, you know, even the common fan could recognize last season. Yeah.
0: I know it's talking season, as coined by a Steve Spurrier many years ago right now, but we've had multiple former Georgia quarterbacks on this show during the offseason that we have asked about the second year as the starter, not the second year in the program, but as the starter, which Gunnar Stockton will be doing this fall. And they all talk about that extra year or the year two where they get that big bump in confidence. Everything just kind of slows down for him a little bit. It's a good year for a quarterback. How much do you expect, or obviously he needs, if he wants to be a higher draft pick, he needs that second year bump, but how much do you kind of expect Gunnar to take that next step? If reports out of camp are true, it seems like he has been taking some big steps forward.
1: Yeah, really, really hard to evaluate right now because, you know, he's kind of being measured on a curve. I mean, he's throwing against the Georgia secondary, yeah. and you know, Ellis Robinson is, you know, really playing like a lottery pick. I mean, this guy is, you know, it's funny, last year when I, you guys know I do that Steve Spurrier Award. I also do the freshman All-American team for the football writers. And I also play a large role in picking the national freshman defensive player of the year and offensive player of the year. And I thought Malachi Toney from Miami was a pretty easy pick for the offensive player of the year last year. He was dynamic. But did you know Ellis Robinson didn't even get voted All-SEC freshman by the SEC coaches? He was not on the All-SEC freshman team. And I looked at that, and I kind of thought he was a candidate for freshman of the year. And, you know, and I talked to enough people. I said, look, I think I'm going to do this. I don't care if the coaches didn't pick him. I think he's the best freshman defensive player when I look at the impact and the improvement. I'm going to pick him. I'm going to go with it. And it kind of went against the grain doing that. But boy, he sure is making me look smart now. Because now I'll say this: last year's award and the previous, I guess, 20 redshirt freshmen were qualified to win this. Okay, this coming season, it'll only be first year players that are available because now there's 5 years. Right, there's no such thing as a redshirt anymore. So second year players wouldn't be eligible moving forward. But Ellis qualified last year as a redshirt freshman, and I thought he was the best defensive player in the nation at that level. So, and he's playing like it now. He might be playing like the best cornerback in the nation now because he's got his confidence. And, you know, the practice/scrimmage that I watched, he had 3 interceptions. And I already had multiple interceptions again, you know, on Saturday. So, and you watch him. And I mean, he's just all over people. It's really impressive to see how far he's come in a short amount of time.
0: How much, like at his position, and I'll use an example from many years ago, DeAndre Baker, when he was at Georgia, he didn't have many stats at all because quarterbacks didn't throw his direction.
1: Right.
0: So I don't know if you can measure like the success of Ellis in the stat book. It's almost one of those you have to watch him and realize that quarterbacks avoid him to really appreciate how great he is.
1: Yeah, last year I think he tied for among most interceptions by a cornerback in the league. But obviously, to your point, I doubt that he gets thrown at as much this year. Right. So he may not get those 4 or 5 picks that he had last year. But that's okay because you've got other guys like K.J. Bolden that's going to be patrolling the secondary, Khalil Barnes. And then you've got a great competition at that other corner spot, that other safety spot. So kind of feel like if the Dogs find their pass rush, you get more hurried throws, you know, and I think that could lead to more interceptions. And that's an area Kirby's really wanted to kind of shore up on is the turnovers and turnover margin. You know, that has not been a Georgia strength, not to the extent it was in past years. You know, you just look at the sack numbers and how much and QB pressures and how much they've dropped off since those banner years of 21 and 22. But if they can get that pass rush going and put those corners and safeties in coverage for a little less time, get a few more hurried throws, you could really see those numbers shoot up this year.
2: Are you one of those that likes the big giant game to lead off the season, or where you have the schedule Georgia has this year where you're kind of ramping up to the season with Tennessee State and then Western Kentucky?
1: Well, I think selfishly we all like the idea of a marquee game at the beginning of the year. You know, but I'd say in practicality, there's some Georgia teams that have been better suited for that than others. And I think this schedule fits this Georgia team really well when you consider they're kind of trying to sort out a brand new receiving core for the most part. They lost, you know, 4 upperclassmen. Looking for some answers on the perimeter. Gives Mike Bobo a little bit more time to play mad scientist and figure out what the right formula is in terms of packages and personnel that enables them to, really maximize their offensive personnel in the running backs room, receivers room, tight ends room. You know, Tennessee State's obviously, you know, somewhat of a tin can, I guess. Western Kentucky is, you know, kind of a lightweight versus a heavyweight. I wouldn't even give them a puncher's chance. You know, then you go to Arkansas, and it's an SEC road game, and there's something to be said about that. But let's face it, it's probably one of the worst two or three teams in the league. And then you have your test, right? You got Oklahoma, but you get them at home. So I think for this Georgia team, with the questions that need to be answered, specifically on offense, I think it's a good schedule for what this Georgia team needs.
2: Mike Griffith joining us here, too, as the Dogs, again, are 12 days away from cranking up the season. I agree with you. For this year's team, and I know schedules are made in advance, I understand that you can't always have it work out that way, but I agree, maybe for this year's team, the ramping up into SEC play might be the best thing. And yeah. I guess we'll see. Yeah, the one thing, too, though, is how much with the portal, with transfers, can you say that one team might be the worst team? They might be a middle of the pack team, and another team we think might be a middle of the pack team might not be as good. We just don't know.
1: I think that's fair, David. I do. And maybe I'm a little biased against Arkansas because I don't think much of their head coach yet. I mean, he might prove me wrong. He might be a good head coach. He's pretty stupid on radio for calling out Georgia's traffic incidents when he was at Memphis. I mean, yep. That's just.
2: Oh, that'll never come back to haunt me.
1: Well, it's just, it's just foolish to call out any other program.
2: Exactly.
1: You don't need to. Why even say that? Why take that poke? And, you know, why, and not thinking, you know, I'm sure at the time he was the coach at Memphis, he never dreamed that he'd be facing Kirby Smart in his home opener in a noon game. But, you know, that's why you don't run your mouth like that and take pot shots at other people in your profession. Cause you never know. It'd be like if I said something bad about Logan, you know, and oh my gosh, one day this guy's going to be grilling me on radio. I wouldn't have known. I was covering Tennessee. And I said, boy, that Logan Booker, you know, he really gets under

0: Satterfield, did he get elevated to be the head coach there? And then I'm trying
1: isn't
0: to.
1: Isn't that the name of a subdivision somewhere over here in Oconee County?
0: Exactly. It does sound like one. Where do you live? Silverfield. I mean,
1: Dave, we've said this guy's name way too much. You know, we need to practice what we preach. Not that he's going to get any motivation off, and not that any motivation would help him with that team he's got. But to your point, yes, I suppose it's possible. I don't think likely at Arkansas, not yet, at least not unless you know Jerry Jones decided he wanted to take this personal, or Walmart wanted to put their sticker on the field or something. I do think there's that potential when you think about, you know, Walmart headquarters being out there. And when you think about Jerry Jones' connection, if they got the right coach, in fact, I think John Calipari is the one who's cashed in on a lot of that with the Arkansas basketball program. Mm-hmm. You know, if I take a look at the kind of players that I think they have a bigger basketball, I'm pretty sure I can say that Arkansas spends more money on basketball than Georgia does. Certainly at their head coach position, they do. And listen, Cal's he's his own entity. So I guess anything can happen in Fayetteville and, you know, third week of the season. But, you know, my question is, what's the over under on the spread? And, you know, let's face it, you know, Georgia wants to get their offense rolling and get confidence. So, I mean, if there was a game you'd want to light up the scoreboard, conveniently enough, it would be at Arkansas.
0: Well, the Dogs have never lost at Arkansas, so I would say that stat's got a good chance of.
1: It's a nice stadium, by the way. For people to know, it's actually a pretty good road trip. They've done. It's a beautiful area up there.
0: I agree. I agree. It is, for sure.
1: Come along.
0: And they're not giving away a home game to play in Little Rock either. They're actually going to play it at home.
2: Mike, before we let you run here, you are an AP voter this year. Were you doing that last year, or am I missing that? Or is this?
1: No, I wasn't. I was voting on the football writers poll.
2: So I'm asking seriously. I know that, like, the Heisman ballot's one of those sort of like, hey, don't talk about it till it's over. Are you willing to talk weekly about your ballot with us?
1: Because for sure, because I'm actually going to be publishing a story on AJC.com and Dog Nation about what my poll looks like before I put it out there.
2: Good.
1: So, yeah, I mean, I think it's fun, and I don't mind, you know, discussing, you know, why I have teams where, and, you know, there is a rationale. You know, there's not a formula. I'm not a computer. I don't put the numbers in and have them spit it out. I've got feelings. I've got subjectivity. I've got, you know, reasons why I like this team a little bit more than others. You know, and I'm not saying, you know, it's not like a favorite uniform thing, but, you know, I kind of try to weigh, like, where they are now. Part of me is like, well, you know, what is the schedule? Part of me is like, well, where might they finish? But for the most part, it's kind of like, where are they now? So that's why I have 10 teams in my top 25 from the SEC. Now, by the end of the year, it's almost a mathematical, it is a mathematical improbability that there'll be 10 teams from the SEC at the end of the year because they got to play each other.
2: True.
1: And you know, if there's a four-loss team, you know, I would probably side with a two-loss Power Four conference team over a four-loss, you know, even though that four-loss SEC team could play in the Big 12 and only have one loss, or play in the ACC and only have two losses, or the Big 10.
2: So throughout the season, when do you have to give your ballot in? Like, when do you have to submit it?
1: Except for the first week, but after that it'll be Sundays before 10 a.m.
2: So, and I know it doesn't like post, I think, well, no, it posts on Sunday. So by the time we get you on Monday, it'll already be out and we can talk with it weekly. So I'm looking forward to that. That'll be
0: fun. For sure.
1: Yeah, with the exception of the first week, but I'll have no problem sharing my ballot with you. And what I'm going to do, I think, just in the interest of time and practicalities, I'll probably be putting my ballot out before all the games are finished. And obviously, you know, if there's an upset or something, I'll go in and, you know, brush it up before I submit it to the AP, you know, poll panel. But I'm going to, you know, kind of give you a running top 25, you know, every Saturday night, so people can kind of see what one ballot will look like. I mean, right now I've got Notre Dame number one, and you know, and Texas two, I think Oregon three, and Georgia four, Ohio State five, Indiana six off the top of my head. Now, that can change. I mean, certainly if Ohio State beats Texas at Texas in week two, that's going to change some things for me. And but Notre Dame, I think, is, to me, the favorite I think they're the best team right now. And I think they're the favorite to win the national championship. So, and I'm impressed with Marcus Freeman, I'll just tell you. You remember, he was the defensive coordinator at Cincinnati. And remember that Peach Bowl? My goodness, Cincinnati.

0: Cincinnati gave Georgia everything they wanted, and a lot of it was that Marcus Freeman defense. Now, some of it was COVID, and there were some guys out, but that was the case for both teams. And then, you know, what we saw Notre Dame do against Georgia, and, you know, again, there was whatever 48-second stretch that decided that game, and, you know, unfortunate Gunner interception and kick return, and Georgia fumbled inside the 10. There were some outlier plays, but still, you know, I think they held the Dogs to 10 points, and I don't know too many games, you know, off the top of my head where Georgia scored 10 points or fewer in the Kirby Smart era.
1: Well, we're looking forward to that. It'll be a fun Monday chat going forward. It's on us, Mike. I can't wait, man.
2: Thank you, Mike.
0: Yeah, no, I'm looking forward to it. It's going to be a lot of fun. And, you know, it's, you know, these Dog days are kind of running out on us. Yes, but, sir. You know, what I've been doing is I've been looking at a lot of these guys in the NFL. And, you know, the Stetson Bennett, you know, looks like he kind of planted the flag and either secured that number two spot or sure has made himself an attractive trade bait candidate. And Cash Jones, you know, over 100 total yards for the Falcons. I mean, how impressive was that? It's a preseason game, but yeah, those guys playing in the NFL, I mean, those are good football players.
2: They're playing for jobs too.
0: Yeah, they're I can't say playing for money, Dave. They're all playing for money now. But yeah, yeah, I mean, and you know, then you saw, you know, Colby Young and Noah Thomas both caught touchdown passes for the Bengals, and you know, Kendall Milton's getting his work. Zamir White got some carries for the 49ers. Yeah, he's out there for the 49ers now. So,
2: well, he's a Saint now, I think.
0: Yeah, Dylan. Who's
2: Zamir
0: that?
2: Got traded yesterday to the Saints for Deion Jones.
0: Oh, I just saw that he played with – I just put his 49ers box score in. Yeah. You're a step ahead of me. And then you got Dylan Bell with the Vikings. You know, he had a nice game. And even Ben Urosek. Remember that guy from Stanford that came in and played tight end? I mean, wasn't good enough to get on the field for the Bulldogs, but he's good enough playing the NFL? Wow.
2: I know,
0: that's
2: right?
0: A lot, doesn't it?
2: I know.
0: Todd Hartley's out there smiling somewhere right now. Say, I told you he was good. You know, he missed a couple blocks on Kirby's team, so that put him in the doghouse. Remember that. But Stanford education didn't help him out too much in the SEC. But he was good enough to make it to the NFL. And boy, does that say something when a guy can't start for the Georgia Bulldogs, but he can make a 53-man roster. But that's the kind of talent. It's in that tight ends room. That's the kind of talent that's at Georgia. You know, just full circle moment here. We go back and talk about guys like Eric Stokes and Ladd McConkey that, you know, when they signed, there were some people that raised their eyebrows or shrugged and because they were smaller. And, you know, what's Georgia thinking? And, boy, they redshirt a year, and Eric Stokes turns into a first-round draft pick with a 4.2-something 40. And Ladd McConkey just, you know, turns into one of these superheroes and, you know, early second round pick and sets, you know, NFL rookie record with the Chargers. And it's just so impressive. Again, I say all these things and because, it, you know, while we sit here and wring our hands and worry about the season and talk about expectations, you know, sometimes you just got to, you know, sit back and, you know, it's kind of like being critical of the azaleas at Augusta National one year and there's not enough rain. I mean, this place is incredible if you love football. If you love football in Georgia, boy, what a blessed era that we're experiencing.
2: Mike, thanks so much, my man. Catch you next Monday. Always great. We appreciate you.
0: All right. Have a good one, guys.
2: Thank you, Mike. All right. Hey, it's 8:58.
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2: I'm David Johnston with the 960 The Ref Southern Sports Center, brought to you by Ken Nugent, Georgia's law firm. One call, that's all. The Braves avoiding the weekend sweep as they beat the Brewers 4-2 last night at the Little League Classic in Williamsport, Pennsylvania. Michael Harris hit his 21st home run of the year, and Tyler Mahle allowed one run in five innings as he gets the victory. The Braves are now off today. They will take on the Dodgers tomorrow night. It'll be the first of a three-game series. The Braves lead in the NL East at three games over the second-place Phillies. Georgia football, the Dogs will kick off the season in 12 days. That's when they get set to take on Tennessee State, a 3 o'clock kickoff September 5th in Athens. You get the top national and local sports stories every 20 minutes. It's Athens, Voice of the Dogs, 960 The Ref. 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
19: Nacho, nacho, man. I want to be a nacho, man.
20: Yeah, I found this backstage, an oversized hat. Funny.
21: Well, you buy a hat like this, I'll bet you get a free bowl of soup, huh?
22: Nothing for you.
23: Coffee's for closers only.
24: It just doesn't make

0: Yeah, man. Love Seven Bridges, right? What year was this? The Eagles?
1: I am trying to find that right now. I know it was on the request list by somebody.
0: My bad. I'll get back to it there for you.
1: Is it even in the countdown?
0: I did see this. I did see it. I didn't mean to. Let's see. That would have been 1980. Yes, apparently, according to Asparagus William, this was on the country charts.
1: The country charts?
0: Yes.
1: Okay. I was looking at the Billboard Year-End Hot 100. I did not see it there.
0: On the country charts, 1980. Okay.
1: I don't think if the Eagles is country, but some people must.
0: Our man Pete said, I heard Margaritaville one night on Classic Country. He said, that song charted on the country charts.
1: Again, don't think of Jimmy Buffett as country.
0: Make me think it's a country song, but I guess so. I guess so. All right. Monday. Final hour. We're going to talk a little golf with our man from Regatta Bay Golf and Yacht Club, Destin, Florida. Cuts Benedict, PGA professional. I'll have to say this, Cuts threw a little zinger at Logan about being gone for the last month, and I was like, I don't think Logan's missed. That was the first week Logan might have missed all year.
1: Yeah, since last time I was off was Christmas.
0: Yeah.
1: When I took the long vacation with the fam.
0: Yeah.
1: Then I've been a workhorse ever since.
0: That's right.
1: All I do is work, you know, no matter what.
0: You're Rodney Dangerfield. You're getting no respect. No. Speaking of Caddyshack. Hey, Cuts, how are you, man?
2: Hey guys, how are you this morning?
0: You sound a little down. Are you all
1: What's
0: right?
1: Wrong, Cuts?
2: Yeah. Oh, it's all good. No, golf is coming to an end. You know, college football is upon us, so it's getting exciting. I'm not. By the way, though, these preseason NFL games are brutal. I can't. y'all watch that stuff? I mean, seriously.
0: No, not really.
1: I watch them because it's the college people I know fighting for a roster spot. I give no what's about the final score. Yeah. I don't care what the score is.
0: Yeah,
1: but I like watching Cash Jones score touchdowns for the Falcons. You may remember Cash Jones. He caught that onside kick against the Longhorns.
2: I don't remember any long.
1: Okay, gotcha. That was a fun
2: total blur.
1: But no, I watch the preseason games for very different reasons than most, and I enjoy them. But I get where some people say, "Hey, I don't like them at all." So my advice to them: don't watch them. Just don't. Watch
2: them. What are there two? Do they play? I know they've reduced it over the years.
1: Yeah, it's three now.
2: Three. Okay, there you go. Mm-hmm. Yeah,
0: you know, no, yeah, they play the same number of games. If you want, and I say play in air quotes. Right. It used to be four preseason and 16 regular season. Now it's 3 and 17. So it's still the same number, but just however you want to look at it. Hey, I got to say something. So Wyndham Clark yesterday, that was a strong finish. He couldn't do anything right. Well, I take that back. He hadn't made a birdie the whole day, and he birdied 16, 17, and 18 to win it. And kind of pull away there. It's not a Patrick Reed kind of thing. I really want to like Wyndham Clark. Is it, you know what I mean? It's like, and I'm like, hey, yesterday, the stuff he says kind of the right stuff. He looks like he's contrite and he's respecting the game again. But I just feel like there's going to be a Wyndham Clark car crash of some sort around the corner. But I want to like the guy. What is your thoughts on him?
2: Yeah, no, exactly. Yeah, exactly what you said, really. You know, I want to like him too, but it's just hard. Not just what he did at Oakmont with the locker and the whole story, all that, but just, you know, his demeanor and his, I don't know, his manner, whatever it is, his the culture he brings or used to bring certainly was just not endearing to being a fan favorite. I will tell you though, and Rory, I mean, there was a clip overnight. You could hear the audio of Rory greeting him after he holed out that putt on the last hole yesterday.
0: Yeah.
2: And Rory really said something along the lines of, you know, just great character, great, you know, great,
0: yeah,
2: you know, great
0: well
2: job.
0: Done.
2: You know, yeah, well done. You know, and what he was referring to was you finally got your head in the right spot and look what you can do. And that was totally what that was, because the older Wyndham Clark would have not finished that event the way he did yesterday. And so you could sense, I mean, I was early in the back nine. He's, like you said, he hasn't made a birdie. I think he's two over maybe for the round, and he's the lead is definitely tenuous at that point. I mean, Rory's right there, and a couple others were right on his tail. And you could see Wyndham sort of, he was walking off a tee box after a tee shot, and I thought, is he smiling? Is he talking? He's kind of chatting it up with his caddy, and he looked kind of relaxed and almost enjoying himself, and I thought, okay, this is odd, because that is definitely not what he brings. And maybe it's not what any player brings. You know, you're not usually, you know, in a good mood when you haven't made a birdie through 12 or 13 holes and you're throwing away a tournament that you could have maybe won by five. You know, so it was unusual. So give him credit for turning his attitude around and accepting what it is. And he said, I think he said in his post-Brown interview, you know, I just kind of didn't have it, and it was pretty bad, and I just hung in there. You know, look what can happen. Those last three holes, like you said, birdie, with the attitude being the big impact there. And that's kind of, I mean, different than what Scotty's been doing for sure. But you know, you just can't, you know, it's all cliche, and it's what all these guys are trying to do week in, week out, shot in, shot out. They're literally trying, you can't change what you just did. It's history. It's over. You got to move on. You got to keep the attitude. You got to reset and focus on what you can only control, which is the next shot. And I'd give Wyndham Clark a lot of credit for what he's been able to do this year. It's clearly why he won a major this year and why he is definitely in the conversation of player of the year.
0: Absolutely.
2: Pretty much between him and Scotty. I mean, Scotty, statistically, and of course we know what there's an old saying about statistics, but, you know, statistically, Scotty is a freak show. I mean, his you know, strokes gained stats on tour. I mean, he leads almost every category, and he's played great. He's only won a couple of times, which by Scotty standards, and no majors, you know, that's not necessarily the standard that he set for himself. So, you know, Scotty is literally competing against the mark that he has set for himself and what we think of him every week. Scotty doesn't win. It was a failed week. Well, that's a pretty high standard on PGA Tour, right? You know,
0: so. Exactly. I mean, but that's where he's put himself. So, I mean, that's the standard that he's held to, and that just shows how very good of a player, great of a player he is. By the way, it was on the first par three on the back nine when Clark tees off, and you hear it sounded like a younger person say, "Get in the bunker." I don't know if you noticed that when he hit. And at that point, they had also thrown out a stat. They said no one's won the BMW with a final round over par.
2: Yeah.
0: So here's Clark. He's three over. And as it turns out, that stat still holds up because he birdied the last three holes to finish at even par for the day. He shot 70, par 70. So that stat still holds up. He was not over par. But then I was going to say, it's kind of weird because usually if Rory's playing against somebody in the final round, it's USA, USA. They're rooting against Rory. And it was like the opposite of the Ryder Cup and that kind of thing too. But here's Clark, and that hole number 16, 225 with the pin hanging behind that bunker, and they both actually hit really good shots, but Clark made that putt, and that kind of felt like that was the one that won it for him there too. That was huge at the moment, but let's just see how this guy plays. He's going to be, I would assume I didn't think he'd see the Ryder Cup again after how bad he was in Italy. And I thought that would be it for him. But he's going to be playing next year, too. So he's going to be on that team. So maybe this new Wyndham Clark can not destroy locker rooms at prestigious golf courses and not chunk his club behind him into those tea commercial things that they have. So we'll see. But I just kind of feel like there'll be something else. But hopefully not. Hopefully not. Maybe this guy's he got his mind right, as a strap dog would say.
2: And I don't think he's an unlikable guy. I think he just, went through a stretch in his career, and you know, he's had some tough times. I don't know that we went all into the specific details, but you know, he had some tough times through college.
0: Yeah, he lost his mom.
2: For and, all that.
0: Yeah, right. Yeah, but, yeah.
2: And so we, and you know, so more power to him. And I have a childhood friend actually who is a member at Cherry Hills in Denver, where Wyndham plays, mm-hmm. and was on the range tee near him a couple weeks ago between these events. And I said, "Hey, Jim, well, what about?" He said, "You know, he's not a bad guy. He's just not. He's, you know, he's been, like we just said, he's been through some stretches in his life where, you know, it's been easy to be down on himself and be negative and do some silly things, but he's really not a bad guy." And he goes, I'm a fan. And I said, well, good for you. That's good. And I said, well, you know, and a lot of these guys, we don't get to see sometimes the entire story. So like you just said, it's good to see somebody, you know, turn things around and achieve great things. And Wyndham Clark, look, I mean, two majors now. And I mean, he's easily one of the top 5 or 10 players on tour, not just this week, but through a long stretch of time. So, you know, good for him. It's good. It's good for the game. I mean, we don't want to see Scotty win every week or Rory. I mean, Scotty and Rory, is that it? Is that all we want from?
0: No, you root for greatness, but yeah. you're rooting for other stuff too. It's kind of, I guess it. Yeah, you know, I was hoping Gary Woodland might have some kind of great day. He didn't. He was just okay. But they, that's the guy I was pulling for yesterday. But I was pulling for Wyndham over Rory. I was pulling for Wyndham over Cantlay. I was pulling for Wyndham over Morikawa. So, yeah, I mean, I was kind of glad he won.
2: I had Rory in my little secret pool there. So I was rooting for Rory.
0: Well, that changes perspective. But if you didn't have him in your betting pool, who would you have been pulling for?
2: I'd have been pulling for Clark or Woodland for sure. Yeah. And I was secretly, and I'm not just a total dog homer, but I was kind of, come on, Russell Henley. I picked him too, by the way. I was, come on. I thought he might backdoor and sneak in there over the weekend, but, and he played a solid tournament. Russell Henley did not hurt me. I did win my little mini pool with, thanks to Rory actually. But anyway, so it was good. So now on to Eastern.
0: So you, right? Hey, by the way, you mentioned in your text to us, and I noticed that also, that Russell's the only Bulldog that's going to be over at East Lake.
2: Unbelievable. How many, so for real, we can go back and look at all the stuff from sometime, but I mean, I bet it's been a while since there's only been one Georgia Bulldog in the top 30.
0: Oh, I know. I can go back and look, but like you said, there were a couple. I want to say there was a year or two that Georgia might have even had 4 or 5 of the 30.
2: Yeah. Yeah, no question. Well, yeah. I mean, the relevance, we all understand the relevance of Georgia Bulldog men's golf on the PGA Tour.
0: Yeah.
2: It's still alive and well, don't get me wrong. You know, and Sepp Straka didn't miss it by much, by the way. He was on the edge, kind of. He was one good tournament from getting in. You know, he ended up finishing 40th, I believe, in the total point stand after yesterday. But I started looking and did a little bit of a dive in there, and he finishes 4th or 5th in one other tournament throughout the year, whatever, just pick your tournament, wherever. I think that would have gotten him enough points to get right on the edge of the top 30. So that's disappointing for him, but you know, he's still Sepp Straka. He's really good. And there's plenty of others. Keith Mitchell, you know, he didn't quite get the top 50, and you know, which is, I mean, another Bulldog, Brian Harman. You know, there's plenty of guys alive and well in Bulldog Nation golf. So we're, but it will be interesting going forward, you know, because the hacker is gone. He's retired. So we'll see what Georgia golf does. I don't suspect it will drop any at all. The power of the G in Athens is real.
1: Yeah, man.
2: So,
0: by the way, in case anyone's wondering, listening to us, Russell 14, Sepp 40, Harris English 54th, Harman was 65th, Davis Thompson was 77th, Chris Kirk 128.
2: Yeah.
0: So those are the, and Brendan Todd back down, but he doesn't play as many events anymore. So those are the ones right now.
2: Yeah, and none of that is shocking, you know. And Chris Kirk is still really good, by the way.
0: Mm-hmm.
2: I mean, really, really good. He's just getting a little bit older. I think he's got some kids going on in his life, like they all do.
0: Yeah.
2: But, Oh, he's really good. Chris Kirk, he gets enough starts. He's going to have some weeks. I mean, he just is going to be on, and he's a good player. But I don't know how many starts he had. I don't have that information in front of me. But you know, so like you said, you know, I forgot about Harris at 54, and I whiffed on him there, going through from Keith Mitchell to Harris to right on up to Brian Harmon. Yeah. But yeah.
0: Chris had 19. He was he made the cut 11 times out of 19 starts.
2: Yeah, so that's a little bit under his standards, probably as far as making cuts goes. But you know, I tell you what, it is interesting to me. I don't know. Again, when he does make the cut, I mean, it's like he's either on or kind of off. And I'm not saying he finishes fourth or 80th, yeah. But you know, when he makes the cut, he gets in contention. I mean, he's look, again, I'm not the charter member of the Chris Kirk fan club, but he's a really good guy.
0: No, I love Chris. He's awesome.
2: Yeah, no, he's a great guy, and he's experienced. His experience playing on tour is a factor. I mean, he's not afraid of anything. I mean,
0: no. You know,
2: again, look at his demeanor on a golf course. He's an assassin out there to me. He's like, yeah. I wouldn't want to play that guy for nothing.
0: No, absolutely. No, I would not want. And here's the thing, too. I mean, I know it's not all about this. The guy's won $35 million in his career.
2: Yeah. Yeah, no,
0: guy's won six times on tour. He's won a playoff event.
2: Yeah, it's fun.
0: Yeah,
2: and it's fun. And it's so fun as a Georgia fan. It's fun to follow these guys on tour. It makes the tour different, right? It's not the NFL where we're watching team play and different things, but it is fun to see. I mean, who doesn't want to see Keith Mitchell do well? I mean, come on, he's just a dude and a guy that's fun to watch. And really, really good. And him or Sepp Straka, I just think there's a major in there somewhere. Yeah, I don't know. We'll see.
0: And by the way, too, I'll say this about Chris. Probably the greatest thing he has done was he had an issue with his drinking. He addressed it and he went public with it and didn't back away from it and changed his life. And I'll give him more props over that than everything else he's done on the course.
2: Yeah, you know, it's interesting you bring that up. I had forgotten about that. And that, again, that speaks to the credit of, you know, he owned it.
0: Yeah.
2: Dealt with it. And it's like, it's not even a topic of conversation hardly.
0: Exactly.
2: Anymore.
0: Exactly.
2: He's just a guy, you know, and I love it. That's, I forgot about that. That's great. You know, and look what it's done for him. You know, he's got great kids. His kids, I mean, I think he lives in the Athens area. I'm sure his kids, I mean, last time I saw him, I don't know, it was a while ago at A&F out there in Oconee, and his kids were at Clay's junior golf stuff, though. So
0: he's the man. He is.
1: Cuts. I am going to assume, without flat out asking, you have hit golf balls around East Lake in your life. Is that factual?
2: One time.
1: One time. Sir. Okay, well, then you've been there, you've seen it, you've experienced it. How tough is that course for, not speaking for us average hackers out there like me and Dave, but for folks that are good at golf like you and others, I mean, how difficult is East Lake? No offense, Dave. You may tear that course up.
0: No, that was a compliment. You just called me an average hacker. I'll take that all day.
1: That's right.
2: Yeah, I think it's really hard. Yeah. I mean, you know, they shoot some low scores there, though. They do. I think they played a par 70. And, I mean, to me, I thought it was really hard in the time that I played it. It was a good while ago, but it was Zoysia grass, which it is now. Of course, they have Zoysia fairways, which is like AstroTurf. I mean, just perfect, you know, and their greens, I think, are Mini Verde, which is just a Bermuda hybrid, which are, they're stupid fast. And, but they get the course, you know, conditions are so important, but it's a hard golf course to me. I mean, again, these guys hit it so far. They take all the teeth out of everything. I mean, I'm looking, you know, like I said, week to week on tour, you look at 500 yard par fours and you put that in perspective and you go, now wait a minute. If I hit my little lollipop 230 out there, I'd have a 3-wood and then an 8-iron. And, you know, it's like, it's not even real. These guys are driving it on 500 yard par four. Rory yesterday coming down the stretch, I'm pretty sure one of those par fours was like 508 and he drove it down there. He literally, I think he hit it the longest of all, the whole week, like 364. I mean, it rolled some, don't be wrong, but he flew it a mile. And he had 8-iron to the green. So driver 8-iron on a 500-yard par 4. I'm like, well, how far can you make a hole be a par 4 for these guys to have driver 4-iron or 3-iron or have a longer club? You know, it's just – so they take what most people would certainly consider – difficult holes and a tough golf course, and they can just make it easy because of the distance they hit the ball. And so it all comes down to conditions week to week. You know, it's like in St. Louis, it started off, you know, they had some rain. It started off soft, and so they shot low scores. I mean, Wyndham Clark, 64-64 right out of the gate. And so, hello. And it got a little firmer as the week went on, of course. And then the weekend, the choke factor comes in on Saturday and Sunday. And so the scores aren't nearly as low. And that's kind of the way it usually works. But I don't know what rain y'all have had kind of, you know, ongoing in the Atlanta area. But it'd be interesting. It'll be interesting to see, Logan, if Eastlake is firm. Mm-hmm. It can play really, really hard. I mean, the greens, you know, they can tuck some pins and just make it really challenging for anybody to get to double digits. But if it's soft, and you know, those guys can throw darts, they can make a lot of birdies. So that'll be what sort of tells the tale there.
0: Cuts, when you were flipping back and forth between the BMW and the LIV event that was on, what were you thinking that you were watching the very final LIV event of all time? And Michael Lasasso, I'll say this too, Michael Lasasso, who had been so just, I mean, I don't want to say bad's probably not the right word, but just not a factor at all for the most part all year long on LIV, all of a sudden comes out and holds off Rahm and DeChambeau and wins this tournament. But what were your thoughts when you were watching a lot of that yesterday? You know I'm kidding. You know I'm joking. It was on. It was an option. But LIV event?
2: Yeah, no, my first thought when you brought that up was there was a LIV event. Okay, so there was. All right, so no, I did see Michael Lasasso. When I saw his name flash in some media thing that I was looking, some sports something, and I thought, boy, that name sounds familiar. Michael Lasasso, and he's just came from college golf, I believe. And so where's he head from there? I'm thinking Michael Lasasso now, you know, I said he's got to go through the Corn Ferry Tour, I guess, to maybe get on the PGA Tour or whatever he does. But yeah, to your point, I think LIV, I mean, I mean, the whole thing is done, isn't it? I guess they're trying to rebrand and come
0: they
2: in.
0: They say they have somebody to sponsor them, yeah. But we'll see. I don't know. They haven't named any
2: talk
0: names.
2: About let's go. Yeah, let's go sponsor the Titanic. I mean, come on.
0: But then, you know, what about Bryson? What about Rahm? What about?
2: Yeah,
0: I guess those are the two big ones. But still, what
2: they brought that up, Dave? They brought that up with Scotty. I think pre-tournament in St. Louis, and he doesn't say, and he's not much to get in the weeds on any of this stuff, you know, where there's some strong opinions maybe. But he did say he thought, you know, I want to compete against the Rahms and the DeChambeaus and the Cameron Smith. I want to play against those guys. But he goes, for their pathway back, there does have to be some sort of penalty of sorts, whether it's just what they did with Koepka, which is a combination of cash and access. You know, that's really the only two things they can come at you with if you're on LIV, is, you know, they can make your access back to the tour a challenging thing in some way and restrict you in some ways, or they can just say they have their hand out and say, give us a big pile of money, or you can come back and play, but you can't win all this money because you chose not to support us when it mattered, and so we're not going to let you win. That's basically what they did with Koepka. They said, hey, yeah, you know, you're not eligible to win this money. Because I don't know, you know, I was thinking about, and I'm changing gears on you, Dave, a little bit, that the format at Eastlake, right? There's no more handicapping of the event.
0: Okay, yeah.
2: So I got thinking about it, and I mean, I don't know that this is breaking news, but I thought, well, then what's the value of being the number one on the FedEx list, like Scotty Scheffler's number one, Matt Fitzpatrick two, Cameron Young three, et cetera?
0: Yeah.
2: I'm thinking, what's the problem? Well, at the end of the regular season, there's a payout. And I this is not new news, I don't believe, but I've forgotten about it. I think I bet a lot of other people have too, because it didn't really get, I didn't see it. It didn't really make news. But Scotty Scheffler got a $10 million bonus for leading the FedEx Cup at the end of the regular season. Thank you very much.
0: Yeah.
2: So the question I had was, Dave, Logan, would you rather be 10 under at Eastlake starting, or would you rather have the $10 million for winning?
1: Taking the 10 in my pocket, cuts.
0: Yeah.
1: Taking the 10 in my pocket.
0: Because no one, yeah, I mean, for no your question. Leg, I mean, yeah, it's the money, but your legacy. your golf legacy is what you do in the majors more than I don't know who I'm trying to remember who won it last year. Who won the
1: Tommy Fleetwood?
0: Tommy Fleetwood. That's right. See, I wouldn't have been able to remember that 2 years ago. Yeah. Who won it 10 years ago? I don't know.
2: Yeah, no,
0: I don't care. Well,
2: yeah, we really don't. We really don't. And it won't be a thing in our lifetime probably. But then you look down the list here. Again, this is the regular season top 10 bonus payouts. Okay, so in 10th place after the regular season in FedEx Cup points was Ludvig Åberg.
0: Yeah.
2: And he got a cool $500,000 for finishing 10th. Now, $500,000 isn't life altering to him, which is kind of scary, but it's not. But he's not going to. He's
0: going to buy a yacht or something, maybe.
2: Yeah, he gets a choice. I think
0: fourth house.
2: If I'm reading this right, so Åberg would say, well, okay, I'll take $500,000 versus starting 10 back of Scheffler. Yeah, I'd rather have $500,000 to start even because again, they're not starting with the silly handicap thing, and so all these guys are even, and so they're the whole FedEx Cup thing is just a complete reset because you do. And I did look this up. I don't know what y'all are thinking about this or not, but I thought, okay, do you have to win at Eastlake to be the FedEx Cup champion, and are they carrying points forward in any way, shape, or form? The answer is I'm still not sure about carrying the points forward, but you do have to. You don't have to. The golfer with the lowest 72 hole score at Eastlake will be the FedEx Cup champion. So that's that. You get the title if you win. So the winner wins. That makes sense. And at least from a fan perspective, we don't have to go. So wait a minute. Let me get this straight. You can win the tour championship and you can actually win the cup, but somebody else gets the $10 million bonus because that never made sense from a fan perspective. So at least they've got this as right as they can get it. I know going forward, I think we've got one more year of this in 27, and then in 28 we get the whole reset where we're going to get some form of match play for the tour championship, and then we'll really see it. Because I think golf is moving in the right direction. We've had this top 125 for years, decades on the PGA Tour. If you're in the top 125, you're exempt for the next year. Well, now it's top 70, and it's getting a little bit, wait a minute. The Jordan Spieths and the Billy Horschels and some of these guys, they're not going to have their sort of cushy deal, if you will. No disrespect, but it's going to be really, talk about attrition or whatever the word is. The competitiveness on tour is going to amp up big time. And I think it's really going to be good for the game of golf and for fan interest.
0: All right, Cuts. We'll see how it goes. And do you have, I guess Scotty's always the favorite. I understand that. Yeah. But you got anybody else you might like that you're kind of looking at this week?
2: I'm always, you look at the top players. I'm looking for Goddard is always interesting because if he's hot, he's got a kind of a golf swing to me where if it's on, it's really good. And if it's off, it's not that great. But I'll tell you who sort of flashed a little bit over this past weekend was Colin Morikawa. I don't know how his game fits Eastlake, though. I'm a little concerned about the fit for the golf course there. But Morikawa, can Wyndham Clark, it's hard to win one time on tour. Can you win 2 weeks in a row? Odds are Wyndham Clark doesn't win because he just won. I mean, that's just kind of the way that works.
0: I agree.
2: Unless you're Scotty or Rory.
0: Unless you're Scotty or like Tiger or Jack, yeah. But most of the ones that win the week before, it's hard to win 2 weeks in a row, yes.
2: No question. But, Henley had a good week. I don't know if his game, I don't know if he hits it far enough at Eastlake. I mean, there's some long holes. I mean, he's not a short hitter. He's just not a bomber, and it really helps to bomb it, And Woodland, again, the guys that didn't win in St. Louis that played well. Henley, Woodland, throw Scotty in there for sure. Morikawa. I saw Cameron Young a little bit. Those would be the guys. And I go through the whole. I think, Dave, it's going to be somebody in the top 30 going to win this.
0: All right, hey, there's six guys. There's six guys that are in this for the first time. You tell me who's going to finish highest of these six. And by the way, anyone listening to us who's just kind of a casual fan, they're going to be hearing a couple of these names for the first time. So
2: I'll tell you, Alex. I'm going to guess before you even give me the list. I'm going to say Alex. It's past.
0: He's
2: Alex
0: one Smith. Of them. He's one of them. So is British Open champion Ryan Fox.
2: Okay. Hey.
0: All right. Here's the other four. Alex Smalley.
2: Yep.
0: Christopher Reitan. Min Woo Lee. And Ryan Gerard. Yes, those four names are actually at the tour championship.
2: You know, Dave, it's funny. I wrote down on I make a couple notes every once in a while, and I put top 30 surprises, and you just went through the list pretty much. And I don't think, again, it's I don't like analyze it too much, but Ryan Gerard is really, really good. You can't finish 17th in the FedEx Cup list and not have had a great year. I don't know where he is in the up and come. Is he an up and comer young guy, or is he a journeyman more?
0: No, I don't think he's 30 yet. He's in his 20s.
2: Yeah, he's really good. Had a great year.
0: Yeah, he went to North Carolina. He's that guy from North Carolina.
2: Yeah, and Min Woo Lee. I mean, I pick him all the time in my.
0: He's good. Yeah,
2: I mean, he gets in contention a lot. So you know, that's a hard pick actually. But Alex Fitzpatrick, you know, I mean, he boy, talk about taking opportunity, getting your tour card on the wings of your brother in New Orleans at that team event, and taking advantage of it. I mean, he's just been lights out, crazy good. I don't know. He hasn't been as hot lately. I mean, the last few weeks we have not seen Alex Fitzpatrick on the leaderboard much. But so it would be easy to go. I mean, just on experience, it would be and a little bit of longevity in this pick. Be either go Ryan Gerard or Min Woo Lee. I'd go one of those two if I was not that I'm giving any gambling advice on the air here. But well,
0: that's why we have you. We got to do that. Yeah, it's all part of it. All right, Cuts. Awesome stuff. Can't wait till Monday. We'll get all this figured out and see who ends up winning this thing in Atlanta. And then a year from now, we can have the same conversation, and I won't remember who won this past weekend in Atlanta.
2: Yeah, exactly. We leave that to Logan. Logan is our statistician of sorts.
1: All things FedEx championship. That's right. I got you boys covered.
0: Thank you, Logan. We appreciate it. All right. Say hey to Jenny. Right. Give Bevo a big kiss for us. Thank you, Cuts.
2: You got it. Go Dogs.
0: Go Dogs. Appreciate you. It's 9:38.
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4: The Braves couldn't win the first two at Milwaukee, but all they needed was a change of scenery. They go to Williamsport, Pennsylvania, and top the Brewers 4-2 in the Little League Classic. Tyler Molly got the win. He improves to 5-10 on the season. He went five innings, gave up six hits, only one earned run, walked two, and struck out four. What a pickup he has been at the trade deadline. Michael Harris, the second with a key home run in the eighth, was big for the Braves, and Mauricio Dubon turning a double play to end it.
6: Check swing right back to the mound. Iglesias goes to second, skips the throw for one out, over to first base, double play!
4: What a game it was. Day off today. Dodgers coming into town tomorrow. Tyler Glasnow will get the ball for the Dodgers. He's 3-0, has a 2.72 ERA. Bryce Elder will go for the Braves. He's 8-7, has a 3.92 ERA. Fourth leadoff show at 6, and the first pitch between the Braves and the Dodgers is 7:15 across the street at Truist Park. You can hear all of it on the Braves Radio Network.
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0: If you listen to the morning show enough, you know that we like to play a little Looking Glass at the top of the hour, once or twice a week. But that's just the instrumental version.
1: Yeah.
0: We never get to hear him sing about Brandy.
1: That's right. You're a fine girl.
0: Also, the obligatory annual reminding of Dave that I'm going to show him on air the cover of the album.
1: Yeah.
0: And these are the guys your mom told you don't hang out with when you were in high school.
1: Exactly.
0: They said they will make bad decisions. They'll lead you astray. You're better than that. Pick your friends wisely.
1: But they came up with one hell of a song.
0: They did. This is a banger of a song. Yacht rock at its finest, in my opinion. But yes, Looking Glass, Brandy, You're a Fine Girl, number 12, all the way back in 1972, as we are we're not 72 days till kickoff. We are 12 days till kickoff. 12 days, the Georgia Bulldogs, the Tennessee Tacklin' Tigers, going to tee it up between the hedges. But the Tennessee Tacklin' Tigers, they're going to be tackling the Jackson State, what is their mascot, Dave?
1: Jackson State?
0: I know Jacksonville State is the Gamecocks, but what is Jackson State? Are they also the Tigers? That's who they're playing.
1: I don't know. I could just start guessing, but I don't know. I was thinking Bulldog. They're not the Bulldogs.
0: I'm getting very close here. Got to pull up their Wikipedias. I might be learning that they are the Bengal Tigers. Okay. So it's Tiger on Tiger Crime coming up on Saturday for Tennessee State and Jackson State. I didn't know until this morning when Dave and I were unpacking all the FCS games taking place starting on Thursday, that Tennessee State has a warm-up game. I didn't know that. I thought their first game of the season would be in Athens against the Dogs. That ain't true.
1: And then we found out, like, basically all of FCS is playing this week.
0: Yeah, literally all of it. I don't think there's a team that's not playing in the FBS ranks. Starting Thursday night, there's like, what did you say, 14 games?
1: I think 20-something.
0: On Thursday night alone. That's 3 days from now, by the way. We're not talking next Thursday leading up to Labor Day. I'm all out of whack. That's 3 days from now. There's like 20-something FCS games that you can pull up your ESPN app and go find all of them, essentially, on the Plus. So enjoy it. Football season is basically here.
1: I love it. Absolutely. We are here.
0: We talked with Mike Griffith about just briefly at the end, I know you probably talked a little bit about it, not a ton last week, is that the AP poll is out.
1: Yeah.
2: There's tons of people that vote on the AP poll, and like, it's not a perfect system.
0: And I also like that Mike Griffith is a voter this year. I don't know if he's done it in the past or not. We'll get into that with him weekly. But he is voting this year in the AP poll, and he told us he is more than willing every Monday morning to talk about his rankings, which I appreciate.
1: I did think about that young lady when we were talking to Mike. I was like, well, it will come up. She'll come up in conversation another time.
0: How does the AP poll, how do people vote on it, Dave?
2: You know, there's tons of people that vote on the AP poll, and like, it's not a perfect system.
0: I don't remember her name, but she made some really wonky rankings last year to the point where she was getting like media requests to explain herself.
1: I think she must have gotten a talking to.
0: I think so.
1: And because didn't we feel like her votes weren't crazy after that? Mm-hmm.
0: CFB Reddit on their Twitter does a really good graphic every single week. It's hard to look at. You have to like zoom in on it. And I'm looking forward to seeing them this week. And we'll actually bring this up with Mike every once in a while. What they do is they rank the voters based on the most like average or like the most normal top 25.
1: Yeah.
0: And whatever metrics they have, they go one through, gosh, what is it, probably a 85 voters or something like that, whatever the number is, 65, 85. They rank them one through however many number it is on the oddest, most like out of whack top 25 versus the most normal based on everybody's votes. It basically takes the average top 25 of all the voters and then we'll rank them one through whatever. But this young lady that we're listening to,
2: you know, there's tons of people that vote on the AP poll, and like, it's not a perfect system.
0: She didn't know what she was doing for a while. And you're right, though. Once she had the proverbial talking to by their her boss or whatever, her votes became a lot more normal. But I don't know. It is a vote. It is an opinion, like Mike said. I mean, no one says you have to do this, you have to do that. But there are some things that make you scratch your head and say, what is your motive here when it all is shaken out? But we have the first one out. You talked about it last week, Georgia number three.
1: The thing that jumped out at me Well, the first thing is, no SEC team got a first place vote.
0: That is interesting.
1: Georgia, number three, mm-hmm. but no first place vote. Texas, number five, no first place vote. Ohio State, Oregon, Notre Dame, Indiana, Miami all got first place votes. But the other thing that jumped out at me, too, is we always tout how we don't pay attention to the coaches' poll. Mm-hmm. Well, you know what? There's really not much difference mm-hmm. in the two at all. Not much difference in the two at all. Coaches' poll came out a couple of weeks ago. AP came out last week. Ohio State, number one in both. Oregon, number two in both. Georgia, number three in both. Notre Dame and Texas flip-flop. Indiana, number six in both. And when I say Notre Dame and Texas flip-flop, four and five. Miami, number seven in both. Texas A&M, number eight in both. And then you got Ole Miss and Oklahoma, 9 and 10, flip-flopped in the two polls.
0: Do you think some AP voters looked at the coaches' poll and said, I'll just go with something similar to that? No, seriously, that they could have been.
1: If they hadn't already looked at the Phil Steele or now, looked at the Lindy's or looked at other preseason magazines.
0: Now, seven coaches voted Georgia number one.
1: Yeah, that was the thing that was interesting.
0: Zero AP voters gave Georgia a first place nod. I get it. There's a lot of questions around Georgia. It makes sense.
1: But to think that there's no AP voter that mm-hmm. thinks that an SEC team isn't the best team in the country is interesting.
0: Mm-hmm.
1: So, yeah.
0: But I mean, like that we have it out. The AP, it's rendered useless once we get the college football playoff ranking. Essentially, but it does mean something. I mean, I don't just ignore the AP poll to say, I hate polls till week six. No, I like polls. I like when they come out this time of year. It gives us talking points. I like when we get them on Sunday so we can talk about them on Mondays. To me, I'm never going to be the, that poll is stupid guy. If you don't like it, don't look at it. But I want Georgia ranked high. I want them number one. I wanted a recruiting tactic. I want players that want to come play for a highly ranked team. Ask Clemson if it matters right now. I think for the first time since, 2011, I think I saw, they're not ranked in the first top 25. Now, they're the first in the others receiving
1: votes. They're 26, Tyler.
0: Yeah, Florida number 27, if you want to keep on going down the list. Tell me it doesn't matter to Florida. Do you think they're proud of the fact that they're going into the season unranked again? I'd have to go back and look at the last 10 years or so, but I'm guessing several of those years they went in unranked. That's not a good place to be.

0: 23 and 24, they weren't even in the preseason ranking.
1: And I think even last year, that conversation of, okay, who's ranked that's not going to be ranked at the end of the season? Like, Florida was a common answer.
0: Yeah.
1: You knew Florida was not going to have a good season last year.
0: Well, so, once they lost to South Florida, they fell from 13 to out of the rankings and didn't get back in.
1: They shouldn't.
0: No, they had a terrible year.
1: Not after losing to South Florida. I know you beat Texas. Good for you. We did too. But yeah, it's out. I love that it's here. I love that it means we're getting very, very, very close to kickoff. And I like where the Dogs are sitting. Number three. I get it. I'm not sure I would have put them above Ohio State. I'm not sure I would have ranked them above Texas. I get what happened last year. But this is not last year. This is a new year. Looking at the rosters, looking at what happened in the offseason, looking at who's coming back, looking at the transfer portal, Texas did a lot of really, really good things. So did Georgia. But I'm not sure I would put Georgia above Texas right now. That's just me personally. So I don't know enough about Oregon other than they're just consistent. And Mike just told us a moment ago, last hour, that he voted Notre Dame number one. He's one of the six AP voters that gave Notre Dame a number one vote.
0: And he answered my question before I could answer it, because he says, I really think Notre Dame has the best team, but I think Notre Dame's number one because they have the best schedule.
1: It's going to help them.
0: I mean, when you talk about teams, yes, somebody in the top 10 probably will not finish the season ranked. And if you say Notre Dame, I really want to know why.
1: Mm-hmm.
0: Because that schedule is brutal. In a good way, if you know what I'm trying to say.
1: It is. And that's,
0: so, yeah.
1: I had the same thought when Mike said that. I was like, well, they're going to be highly ranked all season long.
0: Yeah. Yeah.
1: Wisconsin, Rice, Michigan State, Purdue, North Carolina, Stanford, BYU, Navy, Miami, Boston College, SMU, Syracuse. Every Power Four team would swap schedules with Notre Dame in a heartbeat.
0: They're over under is 11.5.
1: Will they go undefeated or will they not?
0: Yeah.
1: That's the question.
0: Yeah.
1: If I had to circle one, now I don't think Notre Dame is going to go undefeated. They will either lose, in my opinion, at BYU or at home against Miami. BYU is just a scrappy, tough place to go. It's probably going to be a late night game on a Saturday. Like, I could see them losing there, but they probably won't. I could see Miami being pretty good. Another team that did a lot of good stuff in the transfer portal. They were rolling at the end of last season. They could beat Notre Dame in South Bend. But other than those two games, go ahead and put in pen in the darkest ink you can find. Go ahead and put a W next to every other game on that schedule, in my opinion. And probably going to beat one of those two, BYU-Miami, could beat both of them. So it's going to be a big monster year for Notre Dame. Then they're going to get to the playoff like everybody else.
0: Mm-hmm.
1: If they win the Natty, they will have to beat, what, four really, really good teams to do it. And
0: this
1: that's
0: is
1: just
0: true.
1: In the playoff.
0: This is true. All right, Logan, we'll take a break. We'll come back. We'll wrap it up. It's 9:53. 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

0: You're on ESPN Radio, the ESPN app, Sirius XM Channel 80. 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Mike Golic Jr., Mike Golic Sr., back. And we have made it, guys. Our long national nightmare is over as we stare out at the calendar of sporting events. And we got a lot of different sporting events coinciding right now. Chinne Ogwumike going to join us later in the show. The WNBA steamrolling towards the postseason and their sport. Incredible performances on the court. Some really poor headlines off the court that we'll unfortunately have to address as well, with washed up NBA players wanting to involve themselves in certain situations that they shouldn't be. We got the golf championships going on at FedEx. Wyndham Clark goes and gets it this weekend. But Dad, at the end of this week, I know people have mixed feelings about week zero, but we have real, live, actual college football games that count coming up at the end of this one. We get to watch Bill Belichick go to Ireland and try and win a football game. Look at God, we made it. How good does that feel?
1: It feels awesome, considering you're going to have football through basically into February, till the Super Bowl, before we all go into depression again. So, it's back. It is back, baby. We've had preseason, which is fine because at least it's an appetizer, and this is kind of the last week of now the last couple of spots of the roster, the last preseason game. Really, no starters will play. You're looking, rosters are pretty much set. Cut day is August 30th, and now it's down to one big cut. So you'll have a bunch of players available. So it's a very, very tough week for the back end of the roster, the camp roster and the actual roster of what's going to happen there. But we have live action college football, which is very, very cool.
0: We have live action college football, and we are, to your point, getting towards the end of preseason. Only three preseason games now in the NFL, which means we are getting some of the news around the NFL about quarterback battles that have been going on during training camp. And so with our first bit of that news dropping now, let's get to it off the start. No matter where you are, you can always listen to the Golics on the ESPN app or Sirius XM Channel 80. It's time to get to the opening drive.
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0: Woo, buddy!
1: Wow.
0: Let me tell you.
1: Wow.
0: If preseason is an appetizer, then Browns fans, I am very scared of what the main course is going to look like for y'all this season. Because breaking news in from ESPN NFL insider Adam Schefter. Deshaun Watson has been named the Cleveland Browns starting quarterback for week one against the Jacksonville Jaguars. And you're saying, Mike, we knew it was a quarterback competition. You guys have told us this was one of the only real quarterback competitions around the NFL between him and Shedeur Sanders going into the NFL season. Both had had kind of a mixed bag in terms of on-field performances through the first two preseason games. But this is made infinitely more interesting by what we heard yesterday from Deshaun Watson in the wake of this. Because Deshaun Watson, who went in and played with the twos over the weekend, Shedeur Sanders got the start in the second preseason game after Deshaun Watson had gotten the start with the ones in the first preseason game, and got out there and heard a few of the boo birds in his first game back in the Cleveland Browns home stadium since he had torn his Achilles tendon there in October of 2024. And Deshaun Watson, when asked about the reaction to Browns fans booing him, did not hold back. Listen to this.
7: Man, I didn't have no reaction. I think the biggest thing is, I think you guys know too, and I think the whole world knows, it has nothing to do about the performance. It's a little bit personal than that. So I think that's it's a disrespectful thing. I'm going to keep whatever I feel with me and my family internally on how I feel about that. Just move on.
8: But don't you think, Deshaun, that winning and playing better would eliminate some of that booing?
7: Last time I played on this field, I tore my Achilles. And that same fan base, they cheered when I got hurt. So does that have to do with, what does that have to do with anything about performance? When a person get hurt, especially for your own city, and they cheer.
0: So he did not hold back. I know he mentioned that he was going to keep his thoughts on this between him and his family. He did not. He shared them very clearly in a setting where we've heard plenty of guys punt it down the field. And I saw plenty of reaction from people asking the question after that of, How could you possibly start this guy that's openly poking and inciting the fan base coming off this interaction that clearly showed both sides don't really feel that strongly about each other? How did the Browns do this? How surprised are you by this move?
1: So I am surprised, and I'll get to that. But just a refresher for everybody, again, when Deshaun Watson came over to Cleveland, he was charged with over two dozen sexual assault and inappropriate conduct during massage sessions. That's what he was charged with. Two Texas grand juries declined to pursue criminal charges against Watson a week before his trade to Cleveland. But from the NFL side, he did serve an 11-game suspension, paid a $5 million fine, and completed a treatment program that after the NFL and the NFLPA reached a settlement on this. So that's kind of the backdrop of this, to where, as he said, he got cheered when he blew his Achilles out, got booed when he was on the field, went on to say it's going to be like playing 17 away games if he were to play, and now we know he is playing. Fans can boo however they want to boo. They pay for their ticket. If they want to boo, they can boo. It used to be a radio bit of saying, who are the athletes that are unbooable? And my thought is, you pay your ticket, you want to boo, you can boo. So he's going to get booed. Will him playing well and them winning change that? I have no idea, and I don't think many people think that's going to happen. Now, as to them picking him, I am surprised. Now, I have not seen practice, right? I have not sat in on practice, and that goes into the equation as well. It has just basically been the preseason games. And as I said, and I've asked all our analysts who have come on, and I agreed with this, if it's close, I would go with Shedeur Sanders. See what you have in Shedeur. With the quarterback class coming out next year, see what Shedeur can bring. We know he went in the fifth round. We know he's a better talent than the fifth round. We know it was kind of what went on at the combine that had him drop to the fifth round. You know he's a higher talent than the fifth round. I would have started him. Without question, I would have started him to see what you had. So now, did the separation happen in practice or when they were practicing with other teams, something that, you know, we weren't privy to? I don't know. Something obviously separated him from Shedeur, but I thought if it was close, and from what I saw, it was close, I would have started Shedeur.
0: The Golics here on ESPN Radio. Our buddy Nate Tice joined us from Yahoo Sports last week and was one of the few voices that I heard saying, yeah, I think it's going to be Deshaun because he's a $41 million cap hit this year on already one of the worst contracts in NFL history. And if you're Cleveland, are you trying to get something out of the money before the void years start next season? And maybe, just maybe, you can turn the page on this, because I'm with you. The likelihood of success for either seems low,
1: yeah,
0: given the overall situation the Browns find themselves in from a roster standpoint. Now, there are some young, exciting weapons on offense. There's a completely different offensive line, and that's probably the biggest question mark if you're one of these quarterbacks, is how are you going to be protected? And I'd imagine we see both at some point this season, right? Like, this was always going to be the decision out of the gate on a team that we don't expect to be good, where probably both these guys are going to wind up playing. But I guess from the fan antagonist side, because you mentioned fans are allowed to boo, and one of my favorite Rick and Morty quotes of all time is, I don't care about your boos, I've seen what makes you cheer. And in this case, like, a fan base is a large, diverse body of people, and so this doesn't apply to everyone, but there was a non-insignificant portion of that fan base that when Deshaun first came over, amidst all of the allegations that you laid out beforehand, did cheer for him and did back him up in a way that at the time I found distasteful and was to me the most heightened example of sports tribalism, where, hey, if you're ours and we think you can deliver us from the hellscape that we've been at quarterback-wise, we'll overlook all these awful things you're accused of and support the player. So that's one of those ones I hear the boos and I'm like, hey, I knew a fair amount of you that were cheering when this went on at the beginning, and I also knew a fair amount of you that weren't. So I understand that's not everybody, but that's one of those situations where that is, and that booing right now is largely because of what they've seen on the field, now catching up to what he was accused of off the field and the reputational damage that it did to that organization. Even with that in mind, in the wake of that press conference, I mean, is there any place where this fence can be mended? Can winning, even at the beginning of this season, actually overcome all of the scar tissue between quarterback and team?
1: Well, I think winning certainly would. I think winning is the magic elixir, right? And I think if nothing else, winning would maybe stop some of the fans from booing. Maybe they wouldn't cheer him, but they maybe would stop booing him. I don't know. But fan is short for fanatic. And you have fanatics out there. As you mentioned, it's not everybody, but a lot of it is tied to winning. That's where we are in the sports world for your fandom. And you're right. Fans will overlook an awful lot of a player if they can lead that team. But no, that's the thing. Nobody expects this team to do anything. So we'll see. Everybody starts 0-0. Everybody is going out there trying to win. So let's see how competitive they can be. But I completely agree with you. I don't know what the odds are, but they have to be unbelievably small odds. You're going to see both quarterbacks. There is no reason to say, oh, I'm going to hurt someone's psyche if I pull them. They could go back and forth.
0: Yeah.
1: With quarterbacks. That's just the position that they're in. And to just try and find somebody with some consistency, that's where you are in Cleveland. Does that mean the whole room gets scrapped at the end of the year if it doesn't go well and they have a high pick and they draft a quarterback coming out? I think if you were a betting man, that's kind of the route you think it would go.
0: I would imagine. And I am surprised by this because I understood the money point from Nate. But it's also all of this factored into a situation that, yes, maybe behind the scenes in practice it was different, but I shudder to think that you're splitting up reps this publicly in the preseason games for a situation where Deshaun Watson was markedly better than Shedeur Sanders behind the scenes. And factoring all this into account, we're now, and listen, I get you're Todd Monken making this decision, right? You're new here.
1: Yeah.
0: You didn't have a hand in any of this. If you're Todd Monken, you're coming into this situation saying, I'm not trying to end up like everyone else that's had my job here in Cleveland by and large for the last insane number of years. And so I'm going to come in and give the best decision that I think helps me and helps this staff keep our jobs. Like football, sports, it's like life where so many of the decisions can be kind of CYA. Because organizationally, this is the most antagonistic decision you could make for your fan base possible. Where you got two quarterbacks that are kind of close and you pick the one that's been the albatross around your franchise's neck in so many ways since he stepped foot on campus.
1: You know what's going to be the easiest job today in the world? Talk radio in Cleveland. What they're going to be doing?
0: Open the phone.
1: Bob and Willowick, you're on air. Tim and Westlake, you're on air. Jim and Avon, you're on air. Betsy and North Olmsted, you're on air.
3: There's Avon, Ohio? Wow.
1: Yeah, there is an Avon, Ohio. Yeah.
0: At the Avon Connecticut pipeline. Go for it. Yeah. But yeah, no, could not be an easier, honestly, and the easiest person to be in terms of how beloved you quickly become for a guy who last year, remember, was part of a quarterback room where he was at times the controversial one because of the way that he came into the NFL, because of the background with his dad. Being Shedeur Sanders today, who has handled this entire situation with incredible grace, has given all the right answers on this, has gone out and, performed in a mixed bag. We've seen some plays from him. We've seen some turnover plays from him. And we've seen some things that give you hope. He's now going to become the most likable figure in Cleveland, especially if this goes the way that we think it could go on the field early on.
1: How quickly? I mean, they're already booing Deshaun Watson. They may boo him the first time he steps out in a regular season game. You're probably going to hear some boos of how quickly from the fan side they're going to call for Shedeur Sanders to be the quarterback. It has been one of the most awfully run rooms in the NFL. And it's not just now. For through other GMs, through other coaches, through other quarterbacks, it's unbelievable how bad this position has been for now decades for the Cleveland Browns.
0: And even still with that in mind, because you're right, we talked about that with Todd Monken, but you zoom out, the Browns quarterback room has been a mess forever. And factoring that in, this has still been, when you factor in the off-field allegations, the contract, the injuries, the lack of on-field production, the fact that Joe Flacco came in and was the first one to throw for 300 yards or whatever it was in that stretch of games where Deshaun Watson and the offense couldn't do anything. This has been, I'd imagine, in that, and for Browns fans, I'd be curious, at the Golics on social media, has this finally been the most embarrassing stretch for that position, for this team, in the history of the long names on jerseys in the back of a Browns uniform in in Cleveland history? We can ask that question and more. This was the opening drive brought to you by Progressive. It's easy to bundle your home and car insurance at progressive.com. We haven't even gotten to the fact that a guy who is, I think, currently still was a Browns tight end waiting to clear waivers may soon be transferring to LSU to go back and play college football. The Cleveland Browns, the center of your sports universe. Coming up next, ESPN NFL insider Dan Graziano going to join us to break down this and more around the league right here on the Golics on ESPN Radio and the ESPN app.
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10: 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The Braves beat the Brewers 4-2 last night at the Little League Classic in Williamsport, Pennsylvania. Michael Harris hit his 21st home run of the year, and with the win, the Braves pick up their 76th victory of the season. That equals all of last year. There's still 31 games remaining in the regular season. The Braves lead the Phillies by 3 games in the NL East. The Phillies sweeping the Cardinals over the weekend. The Phillies have now won 9 in a row. The Braves are off today. They'll play again tomorrow night, hosting the Dodgers in the first of a 3-game series at Truist Park. 12 days until Georgia kicks things off with Tennessee State. That'll be a 3 o'clock start a week from Saturday. And the Falcons have their final preseason game Friday at Miami. You get the top national and local sports stories every 20 minutes. It's 960 The Ref.
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1: Breaking news in from Adam Schefter for anyone who's missed it. Deshaun Watson named the starting quarterback of the Cleveland Browns. In 2026, you have not time traveled back to yesteryear. It is here. It is now. And somehow he has come out of this quarterback battle as your starter. It's the Golix on ESPN Radio, Mike Golic Jr. and Mike Golic Sr. Reacting to this news alongside the rest of you. Deshaun Watson, who over the weekend, after being booed by Cleveland Browns fans in his first return to that stadium since he tore his Achilles in 2024, basically openly chided them, chastised them, said that they cheered when I got injured, openly antagonizing the fan base that he will now be the starter for. I did see the note on Twitter from someone that the Browns' first home game isn't till week three. And so there is a world, based on how this quarterback position has gone recently and how close this battle was, that he may not even make it to the home game as the starter. We'll see. For more on that, Dan Graziano, ESPN NFL insider, joins us now here on a red hot morning. Dan, good to talk to you. And what have you heard about, if anything, this recent news, the decision that went into Deshaun Watson now being the starter for the Browns?
2: Yeah, they had a competition between him and Shedeur Sanders, and it felt really throughout the whole offseason as if Deshaun was the guy that was impressing the coaching staff more. Once they saw him healthy, once they saw him able to move around, he learned the offense quickly. So it's not a shock. You wondered certainly after Saturday and the press conference if, you know, the Browns would wake up yesterday or today and go, we can't do this, right? Like, it's just like the fans don't want it. Like, what are we gaining from this? Like, even if he has a great year, is there any chance we're going to re-sign him? You know, but they didn't. They decided to go with the guy they think is going to help them win their week one game and made it a purely football decision, which is what the coach said yesterday that it would be. It's just tough, man. Like, if you're a Browns fan, like, that's just, yeah, you're trying to get excited for the season, and this has got to be kind of deflating.
3: Odds that at the end of the year, the whole quarterback room is blown up and they draft another one?
2: Yeah, I mean, high, right? I mean, they have multiple first-round picks. Again, Watson is only under contract through this season. It's almost impossible to conceive of a world in which he does something that convinces them to keep him after everything that's gone on the first 4 years of that contract. And if they were really high on Shedeur Sanders, you would think he would have been able to beat out Deshaun Watson. So I don't think anybody would be shocked to see Shedeur play at some point this year. And if that's the case, it would give him an opportunity to show that he might be able to be the guy for the long term. But it doesn't feel that that's likely right now. And yes, I believe that the Browns will be once again looking to the draft for their long-term answer at quarterback.
1: Spin the wheel. Browns mediocrity. God help us all. Disaster, it feels like, every year for the Cleveland Browns. Disaster may be avoided for the Las Vegas Raiders, as Ashton Jeanty yesterday, the reports, he was helped off the practice field after landing awkwardly, now believed to have been a sprained ankle and not considered long term. What is the prognosis now? How much time are they expecting him to potentially miss with this?
2: Yeah, the word I got late last night was, you know, same as you saw, ankle injury. They don't think it's serious. They were extremely relieved. I texted back to one source there, good news, and I got a response that said, great news. It's a sprained ankle 3 weeks out, depending on the severity. Obviously, it could affect his performance and or availability for week one, but it doesn't sound like they're worried about him missing much time, if any. And, when that happened yesterday, like, the socials went crazy. Like, everybody was diagnosing him with, like, an amputated leg. It was so bizarre. Like, oh, well, we got to move him out of our fantasy rankings, all this kind of stuff. So, no long-term concern there on Ashton Jeanty. Rolled his ankle coming down after going up to make a catch.
3: Yeah, I think on Twitter or X, whatever, that the people that were shouting most were the ones who already had their draft and took out Ashton Jeanty.
2: Yes. There's like, a good lesson in that. Yeah. This is too early to draft.
3: Yeah. So the Cleveland quarterback competition is over. Minnesota, that competition is over. The Raiders, I don't even think it was ever a competition. Kirk Cousins going to be the starter.
2: No.
3: Now you have Michael Penix Jr. able to come back and actually start 11-on-11 practice. So that was a competition between him and Tua. Do you think there is enough time between now and the start of the regular season for them to maybe start Michael Penix?
2: I do, and we don't know that, and the Falcons don't know that, but they're going to give it a look. Because, you know, they have an investment in Penix as a very high draft pick from a couple of years ago, even though it's a different front office, different coaching staff. The organization has an investment. He has something that Tua doesn't have in terms of, you know, arm talent, the ability to throw the deep ball and all those things. And Tua really hasn't performed to a level that makes this obvious. So I believe they'd like to see how healthy Michael Penix is, how he performs, and whether it is possible for him to get up to speed. It's not as if he hasn't been practicing. He just hasn't been doing 11-on-11 drills. So it's not starting from scratch here. This is not his first football activity of the offseason. So I do believe there's a chance it's still him week one.
1: Talking to Dan Graziano with us here on the Golics on ESPN Radio. Dan, one bit of strange news that the NFL's found itself pulled into is the situation with Daquan Wright, the now former Browns tight end, who, if he clears waivers, sounds like he'd be on his way back to college football, which would be a first there. Is there any point, as we see the lines blurred more and more around college rules, where the NFL feels like they'd need to get involved in this, or where it starts to affect them based on this now finally actually involving them?
2: Yeah, there's no question. There will be conversations at the league office. There will be conversations at owners' meetings. To the extent that this is not a one-off situation, which it doesn't seem like it is, the NFL will have to figure out how do we, the teams, protect ourselves. If we draft a guy in the third or fourth round, do we have to think to ourselves, are we going to be able to sign him? Is he going to bail halfway through training camp and go back to college? Do you write rookie contracts differently to protect yourself in that event? So yes, it will be something that the NFL has to get its hands around. I don't think their problems getting their hands around it are going to be as significant as the NCAA's, but the NFL is certainly taking notice of this. That'll be the question. How big of a risk is this now with guys coming out of them possibly saying, you know what, I'd like to go back?
1: Yeah, a lot different protecting yourself in a collectively bargained league with rules and actual things that you can enforce. So fun stuff, as always, around the league. Dan Graziano, at Dan Graziano ESPN on all social media. Appreciate the time, brother. Thanks so much.
2: Dan. You got it. Thank you.
3: I know we're going to talk about this. I certainly have my thoughts about it. I think everybody needs to take a really deep breath.
1: I would agree. It's unprecedented, and obviously that has been the story of college athletics for the last number of years now, is every time we think, oh, something surely can't happen, a judge somewhere says, no, actually, it can happen. We will tell you why in just a little bit. This may not be happening nearly as often or in nearly as high a level as you may think right now. One thing Dan Graziano might be wrong about, though, too early to draft fantasy, because we had the ESPN Fantasy Football Marathon coming up starting tonight. The Fantasy Football Marathon kicks off at 7 o'clock Eastern with a 4-hour edition of the Fantasy Focus Countdown on ESPN and ESPN2, and concludes at 11 p.m. on Tuesday with the Fantasy Draft Show. The ESPN Fantasy Football is now the official game of the NFL, so download the ESPN Fantasy app, go to ESPN.com/fantasy, and get started today.
3: You.
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0: 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The Seattle Seahawks.
5: This is Brady Henderson covering the Seahawks, who are trying to do what only two other teams have done this century: repeat as world champions. Mike McDonald has opted against the run it back wording. He instead wants his team to run it forward. That's his way of doubling down on the identity and the process that helped them win a Super Bowl, and also guarding against the complacency that can come with it. After all, this is a new season that will present new challenges for Seattle, and it's a somewhat new team with players like Super Bowl MVP Ken Walker III and safety Kobe Bryant no longer there. As safety Julian Love put it, the Lombardi Trophy is not the Seahawks to defend, but rather, quote, it's ours to go get.
0: ESPN Radio, your home for the NFL all season long, as we get you ready for Super Bowl 61, February 14th on ESPN, ABC, and the Walt Disney Company.
1: The Golics here on ESPN Radio. Mike Golick Jr., Mike Golick Sr., presented by Progressive Insurance. 2 days rolling along, and we got the Seahawks, who were in action last night. And unfortunately for them, did not come out of that game whole. Mm. You just heard from Brady all the different changes on that Seattle roster. And one of the areas they were going to need some support, maybe the secondary, Kobe Bryant gone there, Tariq Woolen gone there. And in entered Bud Clark, their second-round pick out of TCU, who unfortunately left the game last night with an injury now. And looks like he'll be out for a number of months there with, I believe, a broken ankle. And you've got that at a spot where in the secondary, Nicky Minwari already coming off an ankle procedure from July. Not sure if he'll be ready for the start of the season. So let's start big picture with this, because you heard the messaging clear internally from Mike McDonald and company there. We're focusing on the future. Run it forward, which is great coach speak. Great twist on a classic there. Chef's kiss from one of the best coaches in the NFL. But in most people's minds, it's them and the Rams as the favorites to go and recapture it. Do you look at this team coming off last year's win as one that can sustain that success, where maybe we're not talking dynasty, but do you believe the Rams or the Seahawks, there we go, the Freudian slip, the Seahawks are built for the long haul with this roster?
3: Yeah, they are. I mean, up front, they're pretty straight on both sides, especially the offensive line. All the starters are back. It's a team that had 47 sacks. They were top 10 in that. I think they were eighth in the league. And they're led by the defense. And you have a great defense, you're in every game. And they proved that. They won the Super Bowl because of their defense. And Sam Darnold had himself a heck of a year. Kenneth Walker had himself a heck of a year and a heck of a Super Bowl. They did lose him, Jadarian Price from Notre Dame. We'll see what he can add there. But it's a team built around their defense. Right, you hope Sam Darnold, 25 touchdowns. He did have 14 interceptions. He does turn the ball over, but they have a defense that can overcome that. So again, it's a team that you hope you get something out of your offense, and the offense did play well, obviously, because Sam played well. But it's a defensive-led team, and there are changes, especially in the secondary, where they have changes, and now they're a little thin. So that's something to keep an eye on.
1: Yeah, and you know, Boye Mafe goes to the Cincinnati Bengals in the offseason. But in general, that group up front, so many of the important players on that are coming back and going to be mainstays on this team. DeMarcus Lawrence said this is the final year for him in the NFL, but you've got Leonard Williams there. You've got a number of great players. I do think the secondary is worth noting, particularly Nicky Minwari. If you're looking for a player that might be the most important secondary player, maybe outside of outside of Devin Witherspoon, who they re-signed to that four-year extension on the back end, it is Minwari, just because last year they spent so much time in nickel defense. They spent so much time with smaller personnel last year. And so having a guy as versatile as he was, who missed those first 4 weeks, but then down the home stretch of the season looked like he could be defensive rookie of the year for a lot of that time, I think is one to really keep an eye on. Offensively, I do feel like even now, so much of this still comes back to questions that you might have about Sam Darnold. Jaxon Smith-Njigba is the reigning offensive player of the year. You did draft Jadarian Price to help replace your Kenneth Walker problem. And then there is Sam Darnold, who Brady Henderson, our ESPN Seahawks reporter, was on game night talking about how Sam Darnold can take that next step even still.
6: I think the way that Darnold can take his game to the next level is just cleaning up some of the mistakes. For as well as he played for the most part last season, he led the NFL in turnovers with 20 during the regular season, and then really cleaned it up, didn't have a turnover in the playoffs or in that, you know, winner take all week 18 game. So, he was even on the broadcast tonight talking about how, you know, sometimes when he gets, you know, past his second and third read, that's sometimes when the mistakes come. And so, I thought he did a better job last season of avoiding sacks and getting the ball out on time. But there were times where, he probably put the ball in harm's way when he shouldn't have. And so that's the next evolution in his game.
1: And that was the evolution he took in the postseason, right? Played with a clean sheet, didn't turn the ball over, and they win the Super Bowl off the back of a great postseason run. With that in mind, are we officially done doubting Sam Darnold now coming off last year? Or like Brady intimated, is there still room for him to be the thing that potentially holds this team back? Especially now with a new offensive coordinator coming in again. Clint Kubiak, the offensive coordinator the head coach for the Las Vegas Raiders, which will now be the third different offensive coordinator in the first 3 years of Mike McDonald's tenure.
3: I think the downside to Sam Darnold is the interceptions, is the turnovers, right? But what you have is you have a great defense that can overcome that. Turnovers can always cost you, always. And that, to me, is something to keep an eye on, is does he turn the, as I mentioned, 14 interceptions last year. That's too many. He knows that. Everybody knows that. So turn the ball over less. Even if it means a little less touchdowns, that's okay. You know, hopefully you can make that up running the ball because you have a great defense. But listen, there's no doubt it's between them and the Rams, right? Last year, the two games, the Rams won it in November 21-19, and the Seahawks won it in December 38-37 in overtime. And then the Rams 30, or the Seahawks 31-27 in the conference championship game. So, I mean, play here, play there, as we know, as we've seen, especially in that championship game, can go either way. So, and we know teams struggle to repeat in the NFL. So I would say the odds are against it of them repeating, but do they have the ability to? I'd say yes, mainly because of their defense.
1: Well, yeah, but to your point, like the Sam Darnold question isn't going away, especially with a new voice in his ear.
3: Yep.
1: Brian Fleury comes over from the 49ers, and we just don't know much about him in terms of what he is as a play caller, replacing Clint Kubiak, who does get a lot of credit for what he came in, how he helped the running game become more explosive, and certainly the positions that he put JSN in, who was kind of the guy that everyone knew was getting the ball and that they still couldn't stop. And this wide receiver room for Seattle still kind of looking for that second option. Torrey Horton, unfortunately, looks like he's kind of going to miss some time for something that Mike McDonald doesn't want to tell us about. And so a lot's going to fall on the coordinator in this instance. And I'd say this, Dad, the thing to keep in mind, we talked about secondary health for both the Rams and the Seahawks, going to be offensive line health, because that was one of the biggest differences last year. You drafted Gray Zabel, who came in and helped you along the interior. Anthony Bradford, the other guard spot, I thought played really well last year. But your two tackles, Charles Cross, who you extended at the end of last year, and Abe Lucas on the other side, stayed healthy consistently enough to have this offensive line look like one of the best in pro football. If you keep them upright, I think you're going to be in a good situation. But kind of like we've talked about with the Rams, we've seen in the past for Seattle, it's gone haywire when especially those two bookends have missed significant time.
3: Yeah, and they only gave up 27 sacks last year. And obviously that's O-line and quarterback, which was fifth lowest in the league. I was surprised at the difference in receptions. Now, Cooper Kupp's been injured the last couple of years. You go back to 21 when he played, I think, all 17 games and had 145 receptions. But the split of JSN having 119 receptions and next closest was the tight end A.J. Barner with 52. I mean, that's a credit to JSN to be getting open and catching that many balls, which is stunning when you know the ball is coming his way. It's kind of like what Cooper Kupp did in L.A. You knew he was getting the ball. You knew he was the motion guy, and he was getting the ball. And in 21 especially, he still got the ball. So you would like that evened out a little bit more.
1: Yeah, and we'll see. Like, Rashid Shaheed came over last year at the deadline and was huge for them. We mentioned we'll see and keep an eye on the Torrey Horton situation. A lot of promise before that crack tibia last year.
3: Yep.
1: And then in the tight end room, I think the name to keep an eye on was a guy that got in the end zone, albeit on something that looked more like a blown coverage last night, is second-year tight end Elijah Arroyo out of Miami, who was supposed to be that guy opposite A.J. Barner that can stretch the field a little bit more, has some more of that dynamic receiving capability. The Seahawks made their living a lot in 12 personnel last year with Kubiak.
3: Right.
1: We'll see if it's the same with Fleury and a group that's going to try and supplement that defense that did have some losses this offseason. Here's a riddle brought to you by Progressive Insurance. 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We'll get to the Titans to it, who faced off against Seattle last night in hour number two. But coming up next, Rory McIlroy and Wyndham Clark battled it out on the court yesterday until they didn't. We'll talk about Rory's latest choke job next here on ESPN Radio.
7: Hey, this is Rich Eisen. 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
11: 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The Braves beat the Brewers 4-2 last night at the Little League Classic in Williamsport, Pennsylvania. Michael Harris hit his 21st home run of the year, and with the win, the Braves pick up their 76th victory of the season. That equals all of last year. There's still 31 games remaining in the regular season. The Braves lead the Phillies by 3 games in the NL East. The Phillies sweeping the Cardinals over the weekend. The Phillies have now won 9 in a row. The Braves are off today. They'll play again tomorrow night, hosting the Dodgers in the first of a 3-game series at Truist Park. 12 days until Georgia kicks things off with Tennessee State. That'll be a 3 o'clock start a week from Saturday. And the Falcons have their final preseason game Friday at Miami. 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It's 960 The Ref.
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15: Caitlin Clark's not going to win this award in 2026, but it has to be considered the fact that she is threatening to put up a stat line in leading the league in assists and being top three in scoring. The fact that through 85 career games, she has more points than every other player in WNBA history, minus Asia Wilson and Diana Taurasi in that span. She has scored more threes, has more assists in that start to her career, and then, of course, the most triple-doubles of anyone in her career in 85 games played. And so that is the one area. Olivia Miles has become a human highlight reel. She is threatening many of Caitlin Clark's rookie records, but it is not like she is breaking historical records night in and night out. Asia Wilson has already set all the records, and so she is also not breaking records night in and night out. I look at this and I say, Is that an additional definition that you could find in the dictionary under MVP?
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1: 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Mike Golic Jr., Mike Golic Sr. We'll get to the results of this weekend in the world of golf as the FedEx Cup rolls along. But I'm on ESPN.com right now, and you see the following headlines. Browns tab Watson, not Sanders, as starting quarterback. Tight end to go from Browns to LSU in historic twist, and someone cooked with this. Brown out as GM of first place Astros after skid. That obviously being Astros skipper Dana Brown, who is not a member of the Cleveland Browns, but people understood the assignment as the top three headlines, all pointing back to that. So we'll get plenty more into the fallout from the Deshaun Watson decision. Is for anyone that's missed it, Adam Schefter reported earlier, Deshaun Watson named the starter for Cleveland over Shedeur Sanders a weekend after poking the fan base over being booed at home during the second preseason game in the second half of that one. In the meantime, though, Dad, we were in the second leg of the FedEx Cup this weekend, and boy, it was not without drama. Now, this leading up to the final round of this, the final 30 to decide the actual FedEx Cup champion, but Wyndham Clark holds off Rory McIlroy in a Sunday for the ages, came in with a five-shot lead, gave it all away in the first 11 holes. Rory had tied it up, and then after maybe one of the worst holes of golf we've ever seen Rory McIlroy play, Wyndham Clark able to rally and hold it off just long enough down the stretch with a few birdies to finish the round to get this done. Is this more resolve from Wyndham Clark to be able to do this, or Rory McIlroy giving it away in a way that we've seen for him, unfortunately, in some critical moments in the past?
3: Well, I think like most questions like this, it's a little bit of both, because Wyndham Clark was three over getting to the 16th hole. He had three bogeys, had not one birdie. He was on the verge, if he won without the three birdies at the end, to be the first to win a FedEx tournament shooting over par in the fourth round. As it was, because he birdied 16, 17, and 18, he shot even par, so he didn't fall into that category. So good on him coming through when he had to, birding again 16, 17, 18 after bogeying the first hole, the sixth hole, and the 10th hole. But Rory, a par five with his driving, you would think, you know, he's going to be obviously a short second shot. But he puts it in the rough off the drive, then puts it in the sand, then puts it in a bunker greenside. So two bunkers after the rough, and he bogeys a par five. And obviously that was a birdie for Wyndham, and that was the end of it. I mean, he was tied for the lead looking to win this, and Rory ended up third in this, and Wyndham Clark ends up winning it at the BMW in St. Louis. Now they go to Atlanta to finish up. But again, a little bit of both. I mean, Wyndham Clark steadied the ship enough to go birdie, birdie, birdie, and Rory just absolutely plummeted.
1: Wyndham Clark, by the way, big year now. Third win on tour, one of them in the FedEx Cup, one of them in a major. I saw a lot of people giving him buzz for potential player of the year conversation, which I think

0: and interesting, especially getting ready to close this as strong as he appears to, right?
1: And now with the changing of the rules, it's whoever wins this tournament, right? So, and you look at, you know, obviously Scheffler is at the top, but you look at guys that made it in because of this tournament. Patrick Cantlay, he started before this at in 43rd. Before this tournament started, ended up in 19th. Gary Woodland, one of the great stories of this year, started out 31st, and you need to get in the top 30. He ended up 18th. Robert McIntyre moved from 36th to 25th. So three guys who were on the outside looking in played well enough to get in. And Gary Woodland, I mean, just with his story, you know, and just, again, interviewed after and just kind of very emotional. Been absolutely incredible. How do you not? And I again had the pleasure of golfing with him at the Houston Open Pro-Am, and just the nicest guy in the world. Just the nicest guy in the world. So you just wish for good things for him, and just an incredible, incredible year he's had.
0: Yeah, again, anyone who, you know, didn't remember that story, had a brain tumor that wound up, you know, leading to, after he had a procedure on it, a diagnosis of PTSD, dealing with all these issues, being back out on the course and around people, and even overcoming god-awful tee shot. I mean, topped his tee shot like the rest of us would with the driver, and managed to overcome that. For a guy that's been through so much, incredibly relatable moment for a story that is truly some of the best of what sports has to offer. And then there is Rory McIlroy, who even in the midst of all this got close, ultimately finished third in this tournament, but got asked in the presser after this round where his game is at, coming off a long hiatus before the first weekend and now being competitive in this second to last round of the FedEx Cup.
2: Closer than I was at the start of the week, but I'm not in a spot where I'm like super happy with where my game is or where my swing is. So I just have to keep working on it. But it's nice to know even when I'm not super happy with everything, I can still, you know, piece it together and get it around and still give myself a chance to win tournaments.
0: And again, Rory had a long hiatus before the first weekend. It looked a little bit closer, and now, you know, odds by DraftKings Sportsbook, Scottie Scheffler, the odds on favorite to win. But Rory's second there, and when you look at his history in particular at Eastlake, that's hosted every one of the FedEx Cup championships and will until 2028 when that contract's up. In the past, at Eastlake, he has been incredible. He's the only player to win three times at the FedEx Cup there in 2016, 2019, and 2022, and had finished top 10 in 9 of his previous 12 starts. So loves this course and plays incredibly well there.
1: Yeah, and he's 11th out of the 30, right? But he's at the second best odds to win this. Scotty is number one is on the official list. Matt Fitzpatrick, 2. Wyndham Clark, 3. Cameron Young, 4. And Siwoo Kim is number 5. But, you know, the odds obviously have Rory because, as you mentioned, he plays this tournament well. It'll be interesting. Again, no points, no leads, no shots given. It's just straight up. Whoever wins this tournament wins it all.
0: Roll the ball out and play. We are getting down and dirty with the final 30 here on the PGA Tour. All right, we're getting down and dirty. Coming up next in hour number 2, we'll explain why one story between college and the NFL may change the way we think about the sport forever here on the Golics on ESPN Radio.
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0: 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Mike Golick Jr. and Mike Golick Sr. Our friend, my old co-host, Janae Agbumike, going to join us. ESPN, NBA, and WNBA analyst. Does an outstanding job. Going to talk. I mean, we're a family show at heart, a father and son doing the show. Yep. Pretty cool moment for Janae getting to celebrate her sister, yep, NECA, who announced that this will be her last season back with the LA Sparks out here, enjoying her time and now getting ready for that next chapter. So very cool. We'll get to talk about that moment with her, amongst other things. 2 days rolling along. We got the Tennessee Titans in 15 minutes. And this Daquan Wright situation, guy who was in NFL training camp, most recently with the Browns, released, and now may actually be going back to college to play for who else but Lane Kiffin and LSU. But we got that smell in the air right now. It might not yet be that bite of winter, considering it's about to be 100 this week in Los Angeles, but it still smells like football. Week zero in college this week, and fantasy football getting going. The fantasy football marathon kicks off here at ESPN tonight at 7 p.m. Eastern with a four-hour edition of the Fantasy Focus Countdown on ESPN and E2, and then concludes at 11 p.m. on Tuesday with the Fantasy Draft Show. ESPN Fantasy Football, now the official game of the NFL, so download the ESPN Fantasy app or go to ESPN.com/fantasy and get started. And, Dad, you remember this was a place where I really,
1: yes,
0: this was one of my first big events at ESPN, yep, was me and Stu Gotts staying awake in Studio Z all 28 hours of this marathon to do hits and prop up fantasy football. So love this event every year. Love it even more now that I don't have to be awake the whole time.
1: I miss those days of watching you do that. There's no way I would have ever done it, but watching you and Stu do that and some of the things that you did when you were punch drunk from being so tired was actually hilarious. And I don't know of anybody else who's done it since. Will anybody stay up the whole time?
0: I think they learned quickly that that's, yeah, probably not great for people's long-term health. I remember I put an air mattress in your old, yeah, office in, yes, ESPN Radio because I was the only moron who also didn't take off work the next day. And so at that point, doing first and last from 4 to 6 a.m. on ESPN Radio, I slept on an air mattress and then rolled in on 2 hours of sleep to do that show, Devin.
2: Wasn't there leather pants and ripping of said pants involved as well, if I remember correctly? Yeah.
0: There was. So one of the years I did it with Stu Gotts, the other year I was in the studio with Sarah Spain, and they had put me in a hazmat suit that did not fit the right way. So me, Sarah, and then Allie Bronson, who used to be a producer with us here at ESPN Radio, were trying to basically vacuum seal me in this, and I stood up too quick and just exploded the crotch of these pants in a way that sounded like a gunshot went off. It was insane.
1: I mean,
0: Deeply professional.
1: I wish somebody would do it again. I wish somebody would have the guts to stay up all 24 hours.
0: You know who's perfect for this and needs to do it? And I understand, you know, he just got back from his wedding and he might be worn out from the honeymoon and all that stuff, but Randy Scott and Gary Streisky, yes, are the team that need to be doing, yeah, this. One of my favorite duos, yes, ESPN SportsCenter darlings. They've got the perfect temperament to be the up all night fantasy football correspondents.
1: They do. I don't know if they could last 24 hours. I give you and Stu credit for gutting that thing out. But I think if you were going to pick a couple of guys, those would be the best guys to attempt it.
0: Wow. Randy, Gary, my dad calling you out, basically, yeah, saying he doesn't think you got the chutzpah.
1: Don't think so.
0: To hang for 28 hours in the We'll see if word gets to them there. It's also a great time of year because we start to get the fantasy punishments back out in the cycle. Oh. And what I will say, because the fantasy football punishments, I think, are the one part for the audience that says, hey, you know, we don't care about your fantasy team. But everyone loves punishment.
1: Without question.
0: I am glad to see we're introducing some new ones back into the fray, because while it was enjoyable, I feel like we got a little fat and happy off the Waffle House challenge where everyone just sort of defaulted to that. And now we're seeing some interesting ones. I saw where a guy had to go and play a round of golf without clubs with a foursome that he did not know. Guys had to enter a bodybuilding competition. One of our producers just told us about a guy who had to go trick-or-treating during, yeah, any month but October until he could get 10 pieces of candy. That, to me, is fascinating. Could have you winding up on a list, but more than anything, challenges the notion that many people probably aren't built like us and just have candy on hand during the other 364 days of the year.
1: That's the thing. A, who's opening the door for this derelict? And B, do you have candy to give them? Right? I mean, yeah, I mean, seriously, who's knocking on your door in June saying trick or treat and you're not calling the cops? I mean, I'm with you. The best thing to me about fantasy football is the punishment for the loser. As long as it obviously isn't harmful.
0: Well,
1: I mean, you can't embarrass somebody enough.
0: It borders on it at times. One of my closest friends plays in a fantasy league with a bunch of his high school friends, and every year the winner gets to pick the punishment for the loser. And these are hurt people hurting people who have all been on the receiving end. So when they get their chance, they take it. And the most recent loser, as part of a day-long extravaganza that included aerial aerobics, that included hot ramen, had to go and get out of an escape room after taking a laxative. Imagine being in the poor, unsuspecting group of people in there with this ticking time bomb of a person who at any point could flood their diaper and make this a real bad time for the rest of the team.
1: That's a great one, though. I mean, people's imaginations I have no imagination to be able to think of something like that. That is devious.
0: Yes, it is. So, as always, one of our favorite parts about this, check out the Fantasy Marathon that starts tonight. You know who you're not going to be drafting in your fantasy marathon and fantasy team for the NFL? Now former Cleveland Browns tight end Daquan Wright. This story we need to get to. The Golics here on ESPN Radio. Mike Golic Jr. and Mike Golic Sr. So last time on Dragon Ball Z, Daquan Wright, who finished last year at over 600 yards for an Ole Miss team that was a darling in college football, went to the NFL originally undrafted, taken by the Eagles, cut there, claimed by the Browns off waivers, and had gone through training camp with them. Now had been banged up and hadn't really played or practiced much for the Browns, and was waived by the Browns yesterday. And if he clears waivers, apparently already has a deal in place to join Lane Kiffin, his former coach at Ole Miss, and the LSU Tigers. He is one of the players involved in that lawsuit in Louisiana that's now provided a temporary restraining order that allows these guys to come back. I'm not going to bore you guys with all the legalese, because there's been a national court case that the NCAA has actually won a stay in that would allow a bunch of fifth-year players from last year to come back and have that extra year of eligibility in the wake of the NCAA trying to push their 5-for-5 legislation. No more red shirts. You've got 5 seasons to play your 5 years of eligibility, and now you're gone. We documented last time the NCAA really stepped in this. They could have grandfathered this class of guys in, and instead now we have another tidal wave of lawsuits that makes it feel like the sky is continuing to fall in college athletics, where this is a sport now continually governed by courtrooms across this country and players who can push back on seemingly any rule at any time and get what they want. So we've seen a lot of strong reaction to this. My question for you is, is this as big a deal as people are making it out to be if, in fact, we get to see Daquan Wright take the field for LSU this year and actually help a college football team win games after going through the NFL draft and training camp process?
1: So I'll preface this by saying the NCAA and college football get what they deserve, right? Because, again, as I said, the adults in the room did not step up when they needed to steer the ship where it needed to be steered. And now it's open season in the courts. That being said, this is an absolute overreaction. I've heard people say, what if somebody gets drafted in the second round and doesn't like their contract? They'll go back to college. No, they won't. This is specific to the class of 2022-2023 who have played 4 consecutive seasons. They didn't redshirt one of those years. And you're talking about, from the Louisiana side of it, dozens of players, but that's all athletes, not just football players. This is a one-year thing, and it's only for undrafted players. This is not... Now...
0: Not undrafted free agents. You mean undrafted players that have been cut and aren't playing on NFL rosters.
1: But they were undrafted. They were undrafted. All these guys, these players were undrafted players.
0: Well, yeah, I don't know if that necessarily is like a correlation or causation thing in this, by the way. I think so happens to be that these are the guys that aren't making NFL rosters and are in this situation.
1: I don't know for a fact, but I'm pretty sure if you're drafted, you cannot do this. Now, don't quote me on that, but the players we're talking about were undrafted players. This ends after this year. Now, it could... You go to court if you were before that and you didn't play 5 seasons, you're trying to backload it a few years. Who knows? because everything's going to court. But this particular situation is finite to the 22-23 academic class who played four consecutive seasons. You're talking about a couple of players. That's it. And then we move on.
0: Yeah, well, I understand people's fear, though, because this feels connected to everything else, and it feels like there are no rules right now. So to your point, people look at the slippery slope and say, where does this end? Can we really believe it'll be a one-year problem? I tend to believe with you on that, but I'm just saying I understand at times people's fears on this situation. I do think because of that, I find this more interesting to consider in a practical way. Because when we look at the math of this, you're right. We're talking about a smattering of players who fall below the line of guys that believe they've got a bright NFL future. Like, I don't think players that actually have a Sunday future who are going to be meaningful contributors there are going to eschew that to go back to college. I still don't think so because of the cachet, competition at the highest level, the money being different, rules being different, all these things. But for the guys that are, the players that I always thought of in the NIL conversation, whose best years were in college,
1: yeah,
0: who might not be height, weight, speed-wise built for the next level, but can be very good college players, who should be able to profit in the way that they are now in doing this, they're the ones who could have the chance and opportunity to go back. But who goes back and what kind of fit are they on the other side becomes an interesting question. And what have we seen right now? The former linebacker from James Madison following Bob Chesney to UCLA, who was the Sun Belt Player of the Year last year, following his former coach to his new home. We've had Junior Tuliailamaka, the Notre Dame player, following Lane Kiffin going to LSU. First-year coach at a place that's probably turning over their roster. And now the same thing here with Daquan Wright, who played with Lane Kiffin,
1: right,
0: going to a new school. On the other side of this, you had Dan Lanning, I thought, came out and spoke interesting about this the other day. The Oregon head coach has now been there a number of years, a program that's established, great recruiting depth. He talked about the problem with NFL players coming back to play in college.
3: I mean, I think there's a lot of negatives that are involved around this. One, once you go to the NFL, to me, you're in the NFL. You don't get the opportunity to come back. Two, you know, most of us have built our rosters and you have a limited roster limit now. So if you invited somebody back to your team, that means you're kicking somebody else off your team, right, to match your roster limits. I don't think that's fair to the players that worked all summer, all spring, and put themselves in position to be ready to work for a team, you know, to have somebody come back. But ultimately, you know, it used to be once you had an agent or once you went and did the combine or once you went to mini, I mean, all those things qualified as you are no longer an amateur. You're a professional now once you declare for the draft. So to let any of those players come back, you know, fair or unfair to them, it's unfair to the sport.
1: Now, we have seen it in basketball, right? Players who have declared for the draft, they have gone back to college.
0: I think that's part of why my reaction is, yep, so underwhelming, because, yep, we saw how overall lacking, yep, an impact that was on the court for a lot of last year.
1: It's exactly right. For those that are thinking, oh my God, an NFL player going back to college is just going to dominate, that's not going to happen. It's going to be very few players, and they're not going to dominate. It's just not going to happen.
0: I mean, I think these players might have more of an impact. Like, again, he had over 600 yards for Ole Miss last year. He's not going to be the starting tight end on LSU's team, but he can be productive. But I do think, to Dan Lanning's point, it is, all right, if you're a coach, you're doing the calculus. Marcus Freeman talked about the admissions process being basically a non-starter for these guys right now. But I think for football reasons, if you've got a player on your roster that now doesn't have to worry about burning a red shirt because of the 5-for-5 rule that you can develop and have for 3 or 4 years, are you really going to risk ruffling those feathers, not getting the development there to bring in a player unless you've suffered catastrophic injury at a position of need? Like, we've seen the smoke about, hey, Tommy Castellanos, who was quarterback at Boston College and then Florida State, you know, is Texas Tech kicking the tires on him, who had everything happen with the situation with Brendan Sorsby this offseason at a position of gross need? Will Hammond ready to go there, but maybe they want some insurance. Those are situations, but by and large, if you're one of the haves and you feel like you've got your roster in such a place, this feels like something that's not really going to be a move on the table for you. So again, we're talking about a restricted player pool with, I think, also a restricted pool of teams that at this point in the season are actually going to be buyers in this market in a meaningful way.
1: And all this being said, and I'm sure you would agree, I have no problem with the players trying to do this.
0: No.
1: None. None at all. I mean, players are winning in the courts. So if you can do it, do it. That's fine. Again, my fault is with the adults in the room for not setting the course right years ago.
0: Yeah, and again, we've talked about this till we're blue in the face. Collective bargaining is the only real right. route to actually rules being put in place. The bill in Congress is not going to go through. You're going to have an interesting challenge for the SEC that has rules about intra-conference transfers that now will be put to the test in a way that's interesting because he's not technically transferring from Ole Miss. He's transferring from the Cleveland Browns. Shout out to I saw the On Three transfer graphic and had a real good laugh seeing Ole Miss Browns helmet now to LSU for the Tigers. So that's the latest on that situation, which again, I don't think should be happening. I tend to agree with Dan Lanning that once you declare and make your jump to the next level and the professional level, it should be a clear dividing line. I also think this is going to be limited enough in scope and impact to where I don't think this is going to be the thing that fully upsets the apple cart in college athletic that's been tipped over for quite a while. 888-729-3776, 888-SAY-ESPN is where you can get in touch with us. Coming up next, our second 2-a-day team is the Tennessee Titans. Can Cam Ward make that second year jump under their new administration? Next here on ESPN Radio.
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11: 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The Braves beat the Brewers 4-2 last night at the Little League Classic in Williamsport, Pennsylvania. Michael Harris hit his 21st home run of the year, and with the win, the Braves pick up their 76th victory of the season. That equals all of last year. There's still 31 games remaining in the regular season. The Braves lead the Phillies by 3 games in the NL East. The Phillies sweeping the Cardinals over the weekend. The Phillies have now won 9 in a row. The Braves are off today. They'll play again tomorrow night, hosting the Dodgers in the first of a 3-game series at Truist Park. 12 days until Georgia kicks things off with Tennessee State. That'll be a 3 o'clock start a week from Saturday. And the Falcons have their final preseason game Friday at Miami. You get the top national and local sports stories every 20 minutes. It's 960 The Ref.
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1: 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The Tennessee Titans.
2: This is Teron Davenport covering the Titans, bringing you the biggest story heading into the regular season, and that is easily the relationship between offensive coordinator Brian Daboll and quarterback Cam Ward. We all know the success that Daboll has had in the past, specifically with Josh Allen. The Titans are looking to roll that into year two for Cam Ward, and they're focusing on three specific things: red zone, 2 minute, and third down. Situational football is the area they feel Ward is able to grow the most, so that's why it's been an area for improvement and focus throughout training camp, and they're looking to have him make a different impact on the Titans, picking up from the strong finish that he had in 2025.
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3: All right, 2 days roll along here on ESPN Radio. It's the Golics, Mike Golic Jr., Mike Golic Sr. We're presented by Progressive Insurance. The Tennessee Titans, who were in action last night against the Seahawks, charged with making Cam Ward look like the quarterback that the franchise expected he could be going into last year. Now, this has been a franchise that has constantly shuffled around GM, head coach, quarterback, all these different musical chairs that they're trying to line up right now. For Robert Saleh, for Brian Daboll, the bald collective coming in, how confident are you, especially in Brian Daboll, that he can get the best out of Cam Ward with what we know about his history with this position in particular?
4: Well, I mean, listen, there's nowhere to go but up. In total yards, pass, rush, and points, they were 30th in the league last year out of 32. So to show some improvement should happen under Brian Daboll, right? I mean, it should happen. They went with Carnell Tate early in the first round. Wandale Robinson comes over as well. So they're giving him more weapons. They need to improve the rushing attack again, which was 30th in the league. You can't put it all on Cam Ward's shoulders. So, yeah, I would expect to see some improvement. That massive jump, we always look for that jump freshman to sophomore year, rookie to second year for a quarterback. Are we going to see that? Brian Daboll's system, he has to learn that system. 15 touchdowns, 7 interceptions last year. Not a ton of touchdowns. Like I said, the rushing attack wasn't that good. So you can only really go up, right? It's just a matter of how far up you go.
3: Yeah, and I think it's going to be interesting how we, you know, judge that success. To your point, this team's success is going to be wholly predicated, I think, on that. I'm not sure in year one the Tennessee Titans, even in the AFC South, which at times can feel complicated, but now has the Jags, the Texans, and even the Colts, if the offense gets right, this team that look a lot closer to succeeding than they do. I think sticking with the offensive side before we get to Rob Saleh's strength on defense, offensive line's the biggest question I have, right?
4: Yeah.
3: You sub out the middle of it, like Peter Skoronski, who you just extended at left guard. Good player. I think J.C. Latham, now that he moved back to right tackle last year, has looked like a good player for them. I think everywhere else is still kind of up in the air as we go into the season. And for an offense that, if you think of Brian Daboll, maybe remove some of the Josh Allen stuff since he's a bit of an outlier. His best days in New York with Daniel Jones there were when they were a heavy under center offense that made use of the running game that allowed their quarterback to thrive. I didn't get to watch a lot of the preseason game back last night, but under center stuff had been more in vogue all across the preseason and certainly had been part of it for Cam Ward in this offense under Brian Daboll. How quickly he can take to that if the rushing attack for that offense, if the offensive line isn't clearing space for those guys in the backfield, becomes the really difficult question to answer, because then it's just more of Cam Ward save us like it was last year, where I do think at the end of last season, if we're just isolating this down to Cam Ward, Dad, I believe he is a player that if he is given the right help, can be a very good high-end starter in this league based on the ability that we saw from him both in college and in flashes last year in a bad situation.
4: Well, one of the things you need to see, and we saw it with the first year of Ben Johnson and Caleb Williams, the amount of sacks Caleb Williams took because of him holding out of the ball and the O-line the year before Ben Johnson got there. And then when Ben Johnson got there, there was a huge drop. Last year, Cam Ward between the O-line and him was sacked 56 times. That needs to be in the 20s, 30s, You know, that needs to significantly drop. And maybe with the weapons that help, the timing of the routes, Cam Ward getting rid of the ball. We'll see. We'll see how we adjust to this Brian Daboll offense.
3: I love the Carnell Tate pick, right? Draft Ohio State receivers high in the draft, in perpetuity, infinitum. Like, it, when in doubt, that's a great draft strategy. And I think he can be a compelling player. Can the foundation hold up on that side? On the other side, Rob Saleh. Obviously, it didn't work out for him as the Jets head coach. He joins a long line of people who aren't making it work, able to work in that franchise. He comes over after a successful year at the helm of an injured 49ers defense and has traditionally been able to get the best out of groups. The defense in New York with the Jets was good. How quickly do you think this group can make the jump with him now pulling the strings on that side and with some of the players they brought in this offseason around the likes of Jeffrey Simmons, who they once again have continued to pay to be the mainstay on that defense?
4: Yeah, I mean, listen, they had 42 sacks. Simmons had 11 of them, so he had over a quarter of the sacks. He is an absolute stud in the middle of that defense. They have a tackling machine, and Cedric Gray was fourth in the league with 164 tackles, but there's holes to fill, right? I mean, they were, 28th in point. They gave up over 28 points a game. So really, it doesn't matter what your rankings are. That's probably one of the most important stats there is points given up, and then you just didn't have the offense to make up that many points. So this is, again, a team that's going to have to be built until the offense can get going more around the defense. They have to show some improvement under Robert Saleh, a defensive-minded coach.
3: And he was a guy that, you know, started building in his likeness right away, right? The Tavondre Sweat for Jermaine Johnson trade to bring over a guy he had familiarity with from the Jets. I think they got a guy in the draft in the second round that I really liked, in Anthony Hill Jr. out of Texas. He's a great linebacker, a guy with pass rush versatility. In a year where we're talking a lot about off-ball linebackers coming out in the NFL, which shows you how different the league has been trending with the running renaissance that's been going on. But John Franklin Myers comes over from Denver, really adept run stuffer in the middle of that defense. So you could see the areas for improvement on that side of the ball. It's going to be in the secondary. Can Alante Taylor, who they brought over from the Saints, and the rest of that group also hold up and help this group? So ultimately, again, I kind of mentioned it off the top. What's your definition of success for the Titans in 2026? If it goes right, what are they coming out of this season feeling like they got?
4: Well, I mean, listen, they were 3-14 last year. I would say obviously closer to 500 to maybe not finish last in the division, though that's going to be difficult with Jacksonville, Indianapolis, and Houston. Houston is going to be one of the more closer to the top or one of the favorites to come out. But I think closer to 500, you know, 6-7 wins. Show you're going in the, obviously going in the right direction with Cam Ward. You gave him some more weapons, get him more comfortable in the pocket, and try to build a running game behind that offensive line.
3: Yeah, to me, it's like, can you get your defense back to middle of the pack? And can your quarterback finish the season upright and trending in a direction where he is not getting beat up and you feel like he's got a good handle on this offense so that you can walk into year three with an offseason with the same offensive coordinator, stuff to build on from this year, and maybe feeling like you've got that wide receiver core to build on around there now. So hopefully that could be the case. I want to see that because, again, it's not that I just root for only the good players, but you want to see a skill set like Cam Ward's maximized. And this feels like a player that's really capable of going out and doing some not just good things, but special things with the talent that he has, provided he's protected long enough. And that will be the big test here. So 2 days will continue to roll along here. 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All right, the Golics on ESPN Radio. We keep it moving here. Mike Golic Jr. and Mike Golic Sr. Been a busy day around the NFL with the Deshaun Watson news, named the starter for the Cleveland Browns, the Daquan Wright situation in college football. That's just getting started, right? The NFL still in the preseason. College football, we're getting to week zero right now. The WNBA season is humming. We are marching towards the postseason. We've got a team in the second year of their existence in the Valkyrie, who are sitting at second in the league. The best team in the WNBA just got an MVP caliber force finally back from injury. And oh, by the way, we've got some retirement news from one of our favorite siblings here. Chinea Agwumike, kind enough to join us here now. ESPN basketball analyst, my former co-host on Chinea and Golic Jr. here on ESPN Radio. Kind enough to give us some time now for the first time in the new iteration of the show. Friend, good to talk to you. How are you?
5: Reunited, and it feels so good.
3: Come
5: on. What's up? It's congratulations. You guys know you're my favorites, and so it is an easy yes to hop on and chat with my favorite people in the entire world. So yay, congratulations. Welcome back home.
3: Thank you so much, friend. We appreciate it. And listen, this being a family show, both with you involved, but obviously me and Dad having the blood relation here too, I did want to start off, give you a chance to throw some flowers at your sister. I saw Nneka Agwumike, for people that missed it, made the announcement that she's going to be retiring at the end of this season. 15 years in the WNBA, the president of the Players Association for so many years. What did this moment mean, you know, for her and for you to finally have this out here and to watch people be able to celebrate your sister's accomplishments?
5: I know it sounds corny, but it's been unbelievable watching people give her flowers, because for so long, for 15 years, I do think, as someone who has watched each and every day of her work, her discipline, her passion, her performance, that she has been one of probably the most underrated players in WNBA history, just because she's efficient. She's not necessarily super flashy. She always makes the right play. And so now seeing this moment, you know, coming off the heels of the CBA, which was so important for just not, you know, not just women's basketball, but women's sports overall, to see the love and the reception that she got and the executive committee and, you know, the entire union got for that milestone, the transformational deal. And then it carry over to, you know, her being celebrated and having one of the biggest moments of the WNBA season, that 30 for 30 game, literally, where she had the game winner. There have been so many milestones and moments, core memories. But, like, her announcement, I know a lot of people were shocked. It was kind of funny. You know me, Junior. You know it's hard for me to keep a secret. I'm going to start squirming. And Senior. Hi, Senior.
4: How you doing, Jay? Yeah. Really so great to talk to you. And I mean, she should so be remembered for what she did to help this game obviously grow the way it has. I mean, and then unfortunately leaving before, you know, as the big money starts to roll in, but that's a whole nother thing. That kind of happened. So let's go on the court. Nafisa Collier is back with Minnesota, missed 10 weeks with an ankle. They're already the best team in the W. Are we to the point where we're saying Minnesota or the field?
5: We're getting close to that. We're getting pretty close to that. You know, it's so hard to be able to say that, because that team has to be so dominant, not just, you know, physically with what they do on the floor, but also mentally. They have to be able to break your spirit before you even play for them to be that good to take them over the field. But right now, I look at the Minnesota Lynx, and I've said this, you know, on air, and I've said this, and people responded in the comments, they have no weaknesses. They really don't. They have the coach with the most wins in WNBA history. She accomplished that, Cheryl Reeve, this year. They have a rookie that's going to be Rookie of the Year that was also an All-Star. They have Nafisa Collier back, who did not miss a beat, and she was in the MVP conversation last year. They have an All-Star in Courtney Williams, who makes the most mid-range shots in the WNBA. They have a, whom you all know very well, sniper, sharpshooter, and Kayla McBride of Notre Dame, that has been playing amazing the second half of the season. They have their post player that is shooting 60% from the field nearly most nights, Natasha Howard, who is also an All-Star. I think they're the only team that's like top two or three in offense and in defense. Now, the funny thing is, the Minnesota Lynx fans say, like, it's our depth, it's this. We're nitpicking when we come to their weaknesses. So this, and I'll lastly say this in context to them, like, physically as a team, they're imposing, they're great on the floor, but they also have the hunger. That's why you are able to have single digit losses at this point, because they want to win every game, because they feel like that's what they are owed. Meaning, 2 years ago, they lost to the Liberty in five games in the finals, and it came down to the wire before OT. Heartbreaker. Then last year, Nafisa gets injured in a sort of controversial situation in the game. Heartbreaker again when they thought they were going to win and potentially get more awards that season. So you look at them, like, the last 2 years were denied. They're playing like a team on a mission, and that's why I think everyone has them for sure as favorites.
3: Chinea Agwumike with us here on the Golics. You mentioned Olivia Miles and what she's done as a rookie. Why has she been able to come in and have such an immediate impact at such a high level for this team?
5: She knew what she was doing. I bet she knew what she was doing. So at Notre Dame, she knew what she was doing. Because I followed her at Notre Dame, and I followed her at TCU. And at Notre Dame, you know, she had to, you know, share the floor with some amazing players. Think about the players that have recently come out of ND, from Sonia Citron to Hannah Hidalgo, who's still there. So she goes, gets her own team at TCU, and that's, like, affectionately called in the basketball world, Transfer Capital U, where everyone transfers because they run a pro-style system. My good sis took every number one rep and was just refining her game. I remember covering her at TCU, and she was all she was shooting was step back threes. And I'm like, what's she doing? Like, she can get downhill, she can get layups, she can hit the mid-range. She was just hitting step back threes. She knew what was coming. She knew what was coming for herself. So her transition was seamless. But it's very also rare to go to a team that is a system that you can plug and play perfectly. Typically, as a rookie, you go through the struggle like I went through, right? Like, you go to a bad team that's needing to rebuild because, your team had the worst odds. That's how they got the number one pick. She went to a literal perfect place to not only learn and be mentored by Lindsey Whalen, one of the game's greats, but also to fit into a system where it molded perfectly to her skill set. And so I think 2 years ago she saw a vision, but we shouldn't have been surprised because she's called a spectacle. You know what I'm saying? So I think it's just amazing to see how dominant she has been as a rookie.
4: I would like for you guys, whenever you talk about her, to call her a former Notre Dame Fighting Irish, and let's leave TCU out of it.
5: Okay, they can split custody, okay?
3: There we go. Yeah, exactly. There you go. We got weekends.
4: So listen, Janae, we know there's been drama on the court, there's been drama off the court, the latest Enes Kanter looking for his freaking airtime at a game. Overall, how can players help the situation and try and keep the focus on the play on the court?
5: By doing what they do and performing. And it's really tough because I see these situations that happen that capture and steal all of the attention away from the game. Meanwhile, like, the talking point yesterday should have been Caitlin Clark had 37 and a 37-point double-double. And Kelsey Mitchell extended her streak scoring 20 points to 23 games, which is WNBA history. Both of them in the backcourt made history yesterday. And I think Caitlin has the most 30-point double-doubles, like, by far, already in her, you know, just a few years in the league. Kelsey Mitchell has been on a burner. I remember last time we were on air, we covered the game where there was no AC in Toronto, and Kelsey Mitchell had 29 and three quarters. She literally overheated. So I think it's you know, there are certain moments that have happened, and you just, like, in some ways, I just pray that the game, people that come for the game, stay for the game and continue to come back for the game, because there are so many amazing things that are happening. And like, I do think that, like, at the end of the day, the game will sustain itself. Like, if you look over the course of this entire season, there have been storylines. Speaking of Notre Dame, Marina Mabry drops 53 on my Sparks. You know what I mean? Like, there are things that have happened over the course of the season that have been astronomical in the progress of the players. And I just think that when those storylines, you know, it's tough because for a moment, and that's what some people look for, like, a moment, those storylines get headlines. But I do think that I've always seen through 30 years of the WNBA, the game continues to elevate and the game will always be there, whereas all of those other things are not there for the right reasons, which means I hope that, like, you know, they won't win out. So,
3: yes, exactly.
5: It's been crazy, but... Yeah. It's been crazy, but, you know, I trust in the women and I trust in the product.
3: No question. The women of the W have been what has made this league great for so long and continues to elevate it, and that'll continue to be the case now. And you have certainly been a part of that legacy as a player and now as someone that covers it. So, Janae, always great to catch up with you, friend. Thank you so much for the time. Hopefully we'll do it plenty again soon now that we got the fam all back together.
5: Absolutely. Wishing you both a fantastic football season. You are the best, and I'm so happy that we're family again. Yay.
4: Thanks,
3: buddy. Appreciate it. And Dad, she's exactly right. Again, the situation last night, Enes Kanter ejected from the Sky Fever game, getting into it with Natasha Cloud courtside, inciting more divisiveness after declaring himself eligible for the WNBA draft. It's a laughable grift that should not be entertained by anybody with a shred of common sense, and hopefully can be pushed by the wayside. I do think the league at some point is probably going to have to step in and try and handle this situation so that the play on the court can continue to be the story.
4: And that could lead to something as well. As Sophie Cunningham was talking about, they need bold leadership.
3: Yes.
4: You know, Kathy Engelbert, the commissioner, there's been talk of, is she going to be around? So I get what Janae's saying, and you want the product to be the product. But unfortunately, there are other things going on, both on and off the court, that are taking eyes away from the product, which is a shame.
3: Yeah, as Adam Silver said, the commissioner of the NBA, and then was echoed by Kathy Engelbert, the W has been co-opted by bad actors and turned into a political football in a way that's deeply unfair to the product on the court, that in so many ways is as good and better as we've ever seen it. So hopefully that wills out, as Janae just outlined for us there. All right, coming up next, we got to do a lot today, but we didn't get to everything. Let's pop open the fridge and grab some leftovers to finish off the Golics here on ESPN Radio.
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11: I'm David Johnston with a 960 The Ref Southern Sports Center. The Braves beat the Brewers 4-2 last night at the Little League Classic in Williamsport, Pennsylvania. Michael Harris hit his 21st home run of the year, and with the win, the Braves pick up their 76th victory of the season. That equals all of last year. There's still 31 games remaining in the regular season. The Braves lead the Phillies by 3 games in the NL East. The Phillies sweeping the Cardinals over the weekend. The Phillies have now won 9 in a row. The Braves are off today. They'll play again tomorrow night, hosting the Dodgers in the first of a 3-game series at Truist Park. 12 days until Georgia kicks things off with Tennessee State. That'll be a 3 o'clock start a week from Saturday. And the Falcons have their final preseason game Friday at Miami. You get the top national and local sports stories every 20 minutes. It's 960 The Ref.
12: It's time for the Kroger 2-Minute Drill with Lauren Smith.
13: High school football gets underway this time of the year. Many of us reflect on their own days playing this game, which we give the highest regard. I played Class C football, the lowest classification in the state of Georgia at my time. We were small and we were slow. We were not very good, but we fought hard, and when it was over, there were great memories to cherish with the passing of time. I enjoyed the games and I enjoyed my teammates. I enjoy the Friday afternoon bus rides to play another team on the road, curious about the town, its people, and anything of uniqueness that might be affiliated with the community, like driving into Vidalia and seeing the signs promoting their famous product, the Vidalia Sweet Onion. It made me wonder, however, how in the world there was a way to grow a sweet onion. That was the beginning of the understanding that the advent of travel in one's life leads to the importance of continuing education. And until next time, Selah.
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2: 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Mike Golic Jr. and Mike Golic Sr. Been a busy day. We've already talked about the Browns naming Deshaun Watson their starting quarterback. I saw Kyle Brandt point this out. Basically, a year and change after their owners came out and said, we took a swing and miss on Deshaun Watson at quarterback. We thought he could be our quarterback. He's not, except now he is. So we've got that. We've got their tight end getting ready to go back to college at LSU. We just talked with Chinea Gwumike about so many things going on in the W, unfortunately, including Enes Kanter embarrassing himself courtside, continuing to draw attention to his grift. All of that and more. Dan Graziano joined us in the first hour. If you missed it, check it out wherever you get your podcast, The Golix, available there. But now we got to get to everything else that went on this weekend in The Leftovers. Producer Devin going to take us through some of the headlines that we didn't have time for today. Devi, what we got, man?
4: All right, Dallas Cowboys rookie offensive lineman Shiaz Pete, the first Navajo Nation member to sign with an NFL team, received an emotional show of support during Dallas' 34-14 preseason win over the Cardinals. Thousands of Navajo supporters traveled to Glendale waving flags and cheering when Pete entered into the fourth quarter. Although he only played six snaps, he returned to the bench to a standing ovation. Now, the thing that captured everyone was his speech to the team after in the locker room. Here it is.
5: That was an incredible win. I am

0: That's a bar. Junior, thoughts on the speech in the
1: man,
0: locker room?
1: Man, I just got chills again right now. And for him, you heard Brian Schottenheimer before that had said, in all his time coaching in the NFL, he'd never seen anything like the show of support for Pete, who's a player way down the depth chart. And you're surely, you know, going to have a tough time making the team. But gave him that opportunity. As a rookie, undrafted guy, you don't anticipate ever having to talk in front of the team like that. And so to have preparation meet opportunity and be ready like that, that's how you make yourself a legend among your teammates.
2: Great speech. Probably has a shot for the practice squad, I would say. Maybe if he could hook on there. We'll see. But yeah, you're right. All of a sudden, an undrafted guy here talk in front of the whole team. That was a phenomenal talk.
1: That's a bar right there. Good for him. Great way to roll into the week. Devin, what else we got?
0: Columbia High School in Huntsville, Alabama, entered the nation's longest active high school football losing streak with a decisive 41-14 win over Greensboro. The Eagles had gone 11 years without a victory, losing 101 consecutive games since their last win on October 16th, 2015. Senior, thoughts on this breaking of the streak?
2: Oh, I want to know where they all went after the game. I want to know what kind of party there was, right? I mean, that's a sell. 11 years of going winless, and you win decisively. That's got to be something. I'd like to know, how they celebrated.
1: I want to know what Coach said in the Greensboro locker room on the other side, man. You take an L that bad to the team that hasn't won a game in 11 years, you got some serious questions to answer as you march into the rest of the season. Let's get to this last one before we wrap up today, Devin. I am jacked for this.
0: Yeah, last but not least on the leftovers, Ball State named Keldrick Luster its starting quarterback. His height and weight? 5'10", 250 pounds, Junior. Take it away.
1: I for God so loved the world that he send us his only begotten son so that we might be happy. I mean, this is such a gift, and this to me is college football. We talk about all the court rulings, all this dumb stuff that goes on as the sport's pulled in a million directions because there's no one making rules and no one's helping out. We get real college football starting this weekend, and you can turn on your TV with free will at any time and watch Ball State and their 5'10", 250-pound bowling ball of a quarterback go to work. That's a beautiful thing. That is a thing that we should celebrate.
2: And it also makes us relive and understand there was a bigger quarterback.
1: Come on,
2: man. Jared Lorenzen.
1: Rest in power.
2: 285 pounds, reached over 320 pounds when he played indoor and arena football.
1: Yeah, the hefty lefty, an all-time great, gone far too soon, and someone we deeply miss, but a legacy certainly being honored here in this situation here. Plenty more great stuff coming up on ESPN Radio. The Rich Eisen Show is next right here.
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4: I'm David Johnston with a 960 The Ref Southern Sports Center. The Braves beat the Brewers 4-2 last night at the Little League Classic in Williamsport, Pennsylvania. Michael Harris hit his 21st home run of the year, and with the win, the Braves pick up their 76th victory of the season. That equals all of last year. There's still 31 games remaining in the regular season. The Braves lead the Phillies by 3 games in the NL East. The Phillies sweeping the Cardinals over the weekend. The Phillies have now won 9 in a row. The Braves are off today. They'll play again tomorrow night, hosting the Dodgers in the first of a 3-game series at Truist Park. 12 days until Georgia kicks things off with Tennessee State. That'll be a 3 o'clock start a week from Saturday. And the Falcons have their final preseason game Friday at Miami. You get the top national and local sports stories every 20 minutes. It's 960 The Ref.
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4: You already know we pay a lot of attention to rumors around here. And in addition to that, one of the things we also pay attention to, and I've said this before, we pay attention to what it is that we don't hear. And as Georgia puts the final touches on its preseason prep, they had another scrimmage on Saturday. It was a crucial scrimmage. It was one in which Georgia, I think, wanted to be at its best at various points. And as all of that plays out, and a lucky handful get a chance to see that and be a part of some of that, I think there are a couple of things that come into focus for us here right now. I would say that for the most part, the vibe that I'm getting from this scrimmage that Georgia had on Saturday is pretty similar to the one from the previous week, where now one of the differences, a lot more people, I think, see the McGill scrimmage than see this particular scrimmage. So you have more of a preponderance of evidence 2 weeks ago than you probably have today. But the general consensus is, defense probably a little better than the offense. A lot of guys look good. Georgia's got, you know, plenty of talent, plenty of toughness. Maybe not quite yet seeing the explosiveness on offense. You're also hearing about, if there's an elite pass rusher that's going to emerge for Georgia, or an elite pass rush being produced by the group, if that's going to emerge for Georgia. As of yet, that hasn't fully materialized. And like I said, we pay attention to what we don't hear. Trust me when I tell you, if somebody was just really explosive for the Georgia offense, we would be hearing about it. And if there were a handful of pass rushers just game wrecking and dominating the opposition and getting the quarterback every single time, we'd also be hearing about that too. So these season-long missions that Georgia has seemingly been on, as spoken by the Georgia coaches, Kirby Smart included, to be more explosive on offense and have better overall pass rush disruption, I believe the word that's been used defensively, if that's going to come into play for Georgia on the field this season, seems like that's probably still a work in progress. We'll give them time. Georgia doesn't play its first big game until the end of September. They got an SEC game the week before that at Arkansas. So by then, you need to pretty well know who you are. If you're not quite there yet with your explosiveness offensively and your pass rush, okay, you got time to work your way into all of this. Probably needs to be there by the end of the year. If it's not quite there yet, or if you're not able to show that because of who you're playing, Georgia offense against the Georgia defense, two very good units, we believe, then we can be a little bit patient with all of that, and we'll see if that does materialize. Worth noting, we're just not hearing very much about that here right now, and I think that probably means something. Here is something else we're not really hearing about right now. And I do think when it comes to Georgia football, this is a bigger topic than I think people initially realize. We're not really hearing anything yet as to who the obvious number two quarterback is going to be. It seems like Ryan Puglisi is first up to get his shot at that, and he may very well be that. But the sense that I get, including maybe Saturday, based on the rumor mill that's out there, is that Puglisi hasn't exactly distinguished himself. Now, it could be that, well, that means that someone's on the verge of overtaking him. For instance, you occasionally hear some good things about Ryan Montgomery. Or in the past, you've heard good things about Hezekiah Melender-Hale. That you do occasionally hear things about other quarterbacks, and I hope all that's true. I don't know that any of it is pervasive and consistent enough to be definitely true as of yet. Well, it's not Puglisi. It's actually going to be so-and-so, to use the AI language. I don't know that any of that is obvious enough that we can say that's probably true. What seems to be true right now is we know that Gunnar Stockton's the starter, and for everything I've been told and everything I'm led to believe, Stockton's actually had himself a pretty good preseason camp, that he feels about as locked in as a returning starter could possibly be, so much so that I don't even know that he played a ton in this scrimmage on Saturday either, after getting mostly the almost like the starting NFL quarterback preseason treatment in the scrimmage two Saturdays ago. Seems like it may have been a similar situation this past Saturday too. So Stockton's ready. They feel good about him. He's locked in. But beyond that, it seems like it's a little bit of a mystery, and I don't know that anyone's distinguished themselves yet. I don't know that anyone's really stepped up in that way. And here's why this matters at Georgia, and most of you already know this. When you look at the most historic quarterbacks that Kirby Smart has had, his multi-year starters at quarterback, these are guys that began their career, at least most of them did, because of injury. Gunnar Stockton right now started his career because Carson Beck got hurt in the 2024 SEC Championship game. Prior to that, Stetson Bennett, I know he played some in 2020, but when he really became the Georgia quarterback in 2021 on his way to back-to-back national championships, he started his career because JT Daniels was dealing with some lingering injuries. Prior to that, Jake Fromm, as a true freshman, led Georgia all the way to a national championship game. He started his career because in the very first game of the season, Jacob Eason got hurt. So these historic quarterbacks for Georgia that have become multi-year starters, three of them anyway, began their career because the quarterback that was in front of them got hurt. So at Georgia, the same way with college football in general, especially in the SEC, your backup quarterback becomes pretty famous pretty fast. And the fact that we're getting this close towards the end of the preseason with the start of the season, and we're not quite sure yet who Georgia's backup quarterback might be, and we're not quite so sure that anybody's really stepped up yet in a big way based on the what we're hearing from the scrimmage, including on Saturday. Sounds like maybe a shaky performance on Ryan Puglisi's part. I wasn't there. I'm getting this second, third, fourth-hand information. That's a game of telephone. Oftentimes that means stuff gets lost in translation. But if somebody was doing great, we would be hearing about it, and we're not necessarily hearing that right now. So let's go back and re-examine a couple of things from Kirby Smart. First of all, he talked about backup quarterbacks last week, about where things stand in that race to be next man up if something were to happen to Gunnar Stockton. This is what Smart said about those other quarterbacks just about a week ago.
17: Yeah, I'm pleased with both their growth, as well as Bryson's done a good job for a guy that's new, and then Buddha as well. They've all gotten good work. They've gotten quality reps. Gunner's probably taken fewer this year than he did last year. He still takes substantially more than most, but he's been able to kind of delegate some of those reps out to other guys, which has helped us develop them. And the conditions in the scrimmage the other day were tough. They weren't conducive to being able to throw the ball all the time. I'm experienced enough, being 50 years old, that there's comes a time in a scrimmage when it's hard to throw it because there's so much humidity and moisture in the air. And we didn't stop because of that. We kept doing it, and it's good to be able to overcome some of those hurdles that you get. And sometimes you grow from those, and you get to rub their nose in it, and you get better from it. So all in all, I was pleased with the effort in the scrimmage. There's a lot of areas we can improve on. We're not near where we need to be yet, but I was pleased with the effort of the guys.
4: What Kirby Smart says there about the heat, I don't think that's just excuse making or an attempt to run out the clock in the press conference. I do believe as Smart has grown, aged as a head coach, I think he takes stuff like that a lot more seriously, where, okay, you do got to play in the heat, practice in the heat, because you may have to play games in the heat. Yes, but we may be somewhat limited for what we can learn when it's 110 degrees or however hot it is actually on the playing surface.
18: our overall evaluation may be limited because eventually you are just slogging through these extraordinarily hot conditions where it becomes more about attrition than anything else. So I do take that seriously that, hey, you know, maybe what we've heard about Georgia the last couple of Saturdays isn't the clearest picture of how pretty they can be at their best. There's a chance that's true. But it still remains an open issue of, well, will a quarterback other than Gunnar Stockton step to the forefront to be a game-ready option in the event that you need him? With that in mind, I think the most interesting thing that Smart actually said about his backups goes back to last April, right after G-Day in that post-game press conference, where it seemed like Georgia had a stair step of progression with Gunnar being the oldest, Ryan Puglisi being the next oldest, Ryan Montgomery after that, and on it goes. And you thought that might be the quarterback pecking order. It would be the most sensible way to organize them based on who'd been here the longest. But Kirby certainly left the door open then for what might be happening now, an all-out competition that could be anybody's race in the event that Georgia would need another quarterback this season. Let's go back to April and get a reminder about that.
19: You know, it's interesting. I saw days that each was like everything. I mean, they all had their day. I mean, Buddha had some days that you were like, man, Buddha's playing good. Then the two Ryans had days that they really played well. I don't know that any of the three of them were so consistent to be able to say, well, he's the clear two or he's the clear this. It just wasn't that way. And Gunnar had good days and bad days. But he's the most consistent in terms of making the right decision with where the ball goes. And that's, you know, half the battle at quarterback. Do you know where to go with the ball? Then can you get the ball there? And then when all else fails, what can you do with it? And Gunner's been the best at when all else fails, what can you do with it? He's got the most experience. But the other three, four guys have done a good job. Look, Bryson Beaver's done some good things when he's had an opportunity to. We're fighting like hell to get him all the reps we can each and every day in practice. That's where it's hard to get that many guys reps.
18: So that to me sounds like a door open for anybody, and maybe that's what's being experienced right now, even if no one's actually walked all the way through it just yet. However, I will mention this to wrap this topic up. You know, we talked about Stetson Bennett beginning his career in 2021. He'd started games in 2020, but he became the guy, the historic figure in that 2021 season. But that first start he got in 2021 against UAB, it's not obvious that he was going to be the starting quarterback in that particular game. In fact, I think for much of that week, folks thought that Carson Beck might be that quarterback. It was even reported that Beck might be that quarterback. But things happen. Competition takes place. They weren't quite so sure about Carson. They gave Stetson a chance, and the rest was history. The point is, if Georgia really did have to settle on a quarterback other than Gunnar for a particular moment or a full game or even a portion of the season, then they would probably take some time to decide in that particular moment, who can they game plan around? Who do they want to build around? And the depth chart at that point could become somewhat topsy-turvy. They don't really have to make that choice here right now. And if they want to keep the more traditional pecking order of oldest guy first, next oldest guy after that, and on, then until they really need a quarterback, that's probably fine to do. But eventually, Georgia really could need another quarterback. And given another scrimmage where you don't necessarily hear it obvious that anyone step into the forefront, maybe it's going to still be Puglisi. Maybe it could be Ryan Montgomery. You hear some good things about him. Obviously, there's some intrigue around Hezekiah and Bryson Beaver, too. But it seems like this is a far from settled race here right now. And until it's decided, this will loom as a very big question here for Georgia. Let me switch gears to something completely different just for a moment. One of my all-time favorites hung it up this weekend. You're obviously maybe already aware of this. Nick Chubb announces his retirement from football. And I love Nick Chubb for a million different reasons. Obviously, as a player on the field for Georgia and then in the NFL, just a dazzling player to watch. Just so tough, so athleticism off the chart. Like anything you want to see from a football player, Nick Chubb showed you that over the course of his career. But I think many of you also have this sense, too. There is something about Nick, to me, that's more than just a football player. That if you want to have a great team, all you need are great players. Great players, put them together, that creates a great team. But if you want to have a great program, the kind of thing that lasts for more than 1 year, the kind of thing that extends deep into the future beyond that, those current players playing for UGA, if you want a great program, you need great guys. And the sense that I've always gotten is that Nick Chubb is truly a great guy, that Nick Chubb is truly the kind of thing that you would think that Georgia has aspired to be. Toughness, overcoming adversity, not seeking the spotlight, just showing up and going to work and doing his job week after week, day after day, month after month, year after year. That's what Nick Chubb has always been about. We saw that with the way in which he came back from a horrific injury in the 2016 season after what he had suffered in 2015. And he showed incredible toughness to be ready for Kirby Smart's first game against North Carolina in the Georgia Dome and just would not be denied the chance to be back on a football field. And then it seemed like at the end of that season, well, maybe he's going to go away and maybe it's time to go to the NFL. After all, he had put in his time at UGA. He had given UGA a lot. But there was that loss to Tech at the end of that season that didn't sit well with him. It didn't sit well with Sony Michel and Lorenzo Carter and our buddy Davin Bellamy. Apparently all those, you know, guys who had the chance to go to the NFL decided, man, we got to come back to Georgia for one more ride. We can't end our Georgia careers on this note, not this way, not going out like this. And so they came back and we coined the phrase revenge tour and they went on one. Every team that had beaten them in 2016, Georgia got their revenge against them the following year and won the SEC and for the first time ever made the college football playoff and went to Pasadena in the Rose Bowl, something I would never imagined as a Georgia fan or a person covering Georgia for the media. That I would never would have imagined I would have gotten a chance to be a part of.
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20: 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The Braves avoid getting swept by the Brewers in Williamsport last night. They played in that Little League Classic. They beat the Brewers 4-2. 11 hits for the offense. That included a homer by Michael Harris in the ninth inning. The Braves now have an off day today. They play the Los Angeles Dodgers in Truist Park on Tuesday, Wednesday, and Thursday, trying to hold off the red-hot Phillies. The Phillies have now won 9 in a row, including a big comeback yesterday. The lead in the NL East down to just 3 games. The Braves and Phillies still have 7 games against each other before the regular season ends. It is game week for several teams as week 0 coming up on Saturday. 8 FBS games going to take place this Saturday. The Georgia Bulldogs now 12 days away, a week from Saturday, going to take on Tennessee State between the hedges. You get the top local and national sports stories every 20 minutes right here on Athens Voice of the Dogs, 960 The Ref and on the 960 The Ref app.
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18: And it wasn't just a trip. It was a moment. It was a game that was unforgettable. And Nick Chubb and the comeback played such a huge role in all of that. And then a week later, you're playing for a national championship, which was like this surreal experience. I mean, I could not imagine, because I was however old I was then, and had lived my entire life, and I'd never really seen Georgia be a part of the true national championship picture. We had dreamed about it. We'd wanted to be there, and I'm sure there were plenty of times I probably talked a bunch of trash prior to the season that this was going to be Georgia's year, but it never really was, except this time it almost was. And I couldn't help but think about all of that, about how close Georgia came in that particular season to later on see the success that Georgia would have, winning back-to-back national championships in 2021 and 2022. And we finally got the experience we wanted. Nick Chubb wasn't a player on that team, but we finally got the experience that we wanted. And our friend Cody Chavins put this out on social media over the weekend. I'd forgotten this even happened. In that post-game press conference, after that horrible, heartbreaking loss against Alabama, so close winning a national title, but coming up just a little bit short, I had my chance in a post-game press conference, one of the first I'd done as a part of Dog Nation. I had my chance to ask both Sony Michel and Nick Chubb, even though they came up a little short on that night in that game, would they have a positive feeling if the work they had done to lay a foundation would one day result in the success that we've now seen Georgia enjoy? This was a fun moment for me to go back and relive this weekend because it involves one of my favorite players of all time. Would you join me, indulge me, in letting me play you for it? My question to both Nick and Sonny Michel after that heartbreaking loss against Alabama, but how much sweeter it is to know the success that Georgia's enjoyed since then.
2: I'm Brandon Adams from DogNation.com. This is for both you guys. There were a lot of former players watching the game today. It's conceivable that both of y'all could be back as former players watching Georgia in a national championship game in the future. How much pride do you take in the fact that maybe this is going to build into something big in the future and y'all were a part of that, a part of the foundation building, Coach Smart's second year? How much pride do y'all take in that?
5: A lot. We try to set the standard high so our younger guys can know, you know, where to take it from here. We fell short today. And I think guys that's coming back understand what it's going to take plus more to get back here.
6: Yeah, it's a special place at Georgia, man. You see guys coming back that's playing in the league, come back to support us. And I know we feel the same way, man. Just it's amazing here at Georgia and a lot of support around this area.
18: I just love going back and reliving that because Sony and Nick gave so much to Georgia. They played the game well, but they played the game the right way. And then as Nick goes on to the NFL, he has his own comeback moments there too. Constantly dealt a tough hand when it comes to injuries and constantly overcoming that each and every time. It's what we want sports to be. We want to be able to hold up guys like that to our kids or to our people that we know and say, hey, be like this. Do what they do. And that's what Nick Chubb to me always was and will continue to be, a shining example of how to do it the right way, with a humility and a tenacity that's just worthy of stopping and saying, man, thank you for 1,000 great football memories, and thank you for 1,000 life lessons in terms of how you approached this the way that you did. And thank you so much for what you did coming back to Georgia in 2017, laying a bedrock foundation that has resulted in at least 2 national championships. Before it's all said and done, maybe even a few more. My name's Brandon Adams. This is Dog Nation Daily, daily podcast for Georgia Bulldogs fans, outfitted today by Johnny O. We're glad you're with us, no matter how you get to us, live on video, 10 a.m. all platforms, including YouTube, radio, Athens Sports Radio 960, The Ref, podcasts wherever you find them, including the world-famous DogNation.com, posted on Apple, Spotify, a lot of places like that to get the program. We're just glad one of those works for you and that you're with us here today. And I'm so thankful to our friends at Johnny O who make all of this possible. And I'm telling you right now, it is one of the best feelings in the world for me. And I kind of wish I wasn't like this, but I just am. When I'm walking around and I'm wearing my Johnny O gear, people will just come up and they'll say, boy, I love your shirt. You look great. It's just a good feeling to have people saying nice things about the way you look. And when you're decked out in Johnny O gear like I am on a regular basis, that is the kind of thing that happens. So it is time to start thinking about game day gear. Now, maybe that's a white shirt for you for the upcoming Western Kentucky game. I'm sure we'll talk more about that. But also for any game day, you just want to look good. You want to look your best. And the officially branded UGA gear from Johnny O, it is my favorite. I have worn it all and nothing fits better. Nothing is more comfortable. You know, early season games, they're hot. You know, I'm wearing the Johnny O shirt today. It's got the amazing technology, the moisture wicking material. Even when it's really hot outside, it's not like I'm sweating a ton. It's not like I'm just, you know, oppressively hot, because I'm wearing something that's cool and comfortable and designed perfectly for these kinds of conditions. After all, it's made for that coastal vibe. You know, people who appreciate sort of an East Coast prep look, but comfortable enough to wear in coastal conditions. That's what Johnny O really is all about. So I want you to check out the website. It's johnny-o.com. 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J-O-H-N-N-I-E. 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By the way, we always show this video when we do it here. I believe that's Pasatiempo, gorgeous golf course out in California. 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That's J-O-H-N-N-I-E. 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We love having our friends at Johnny O as a part of what we're doing here. Okay, I told you before the show began, at least if you're watching on video, you got to hold on tight today because we are moving very fast. Let me give you an idea of a couple of things that are coming up. First of all, there is wildness as it relates to LSU right now and their coach Lane Kiffin and the lengths they're going to find as many players as they can get for the upcoming season. We're going to touch on what's being said about that as at least one NFL player looks to be making his way back to college football playing for Lane Kiffin. Others are doing this too, but one in particular who seems like he was going to be on an NFL roster and now he's probably not going to be. What in the world is going on with this? We will talk about that. Also, our guy John Stinchcomb comes up here in just a moment. A lot of fun stuff to do with John. We'll also make an announcement when John's on the air, something we need to make you aware of. We'll do a lot of that here coming up in just a bit. But prior to that, man, I am so excited here to welcome on a brand new sponsor for what we're going to be doing around Dog Nation, Dog Nation Game Day, some of our other Dog Nation programming, including Dog Nation at Large, and here on Dog Nation Daily as well, each and every Monday. I'm talking about Modelo, the official beer sponsor of the college football playoff. They are now a part of what we're doing here on Dog Nation Daily each and every week as we celebrate the especial moments courtesy of Modelo beer. Now, around Georgia, there are plenty of special moments to celebrate, and so we get a chance to do that here right now. And if you'll indulge me, courtesy of Modelo, I want to lead into this way. So we just did a whole thing on Nick Chubb a moment ago, and I really was very happy to celebrate his retirement over the weekend. But in doing so, and I really didn't mean to do this, in doing so, I made some of you a little bit upset, especially if you follow me on Twitter. So I'm going to show you this tweet on the screen, and people were a little bit fired up about this. Now, I would say that the majority of people, I think, understood where I came from. In fact, you can judge for yourself. You know, you're always worried about, like, say, getting ratioed on Twitter. So here are the numbers. So 160 comments, which is kind of a lot for someone like me that doesn't necessarily, you know, tweet to a million people. 160 comments compared to 623 likes with 27 retweets. I don't feel like that's getting ratioed. I feel like you've got to have more comments than likes to truly be ratioed. But 160 comments is a lot, and a lot of people seem to be saying the same thing. So here's the tweet. I wrote, when it comes to the Mount Rushmore of Georgia football, this is four faces, you know, the mountain, the presidents are on it. When it comes to the Mount Rushmore of Georgia football, I think three names are pretty easy. Herschel Walker, David Pollack, and Brock Bowers. I wrote, the fourth will generate debate. For me, it's Nick Chubb, truly an all-time great and the best of what UGA aspires to be. Now, the purpose of this tweet, and the truth is, a lot of y'all know this, I actually don't tweet that much. I don't think very much about what I do tweet. Something pops in my head, I just type it out, and boom, the rest is history. I don't have notifications on my phone. It's not like I'm just sort of living and dying with every social media click. Probably should be better for my career, but I just don't do a lot of that. So the point is, you put this out here, and suddenly you're getting all kinds of responses of, you're forgetting about Stetson Bennett. What about Stetson Bennett? You're forgetting about Stetson Bennett. And then some people even got mad about it as if I was intentionally omitting Stetson Bennett through some sort of axe to grind or grievance or whatever else. And the truth is, that couldn't be further from the truth. I just think the four best players in Georgia's football history are Nick Chubb, Brock Bowers, Herschel Walker, and David Pollack. This is not about, oh, I have an axe or a grievance against Stetson. This is about the fact that if you're limiting this to four, which is kind of the device of a Mount Rushmore, if you're limiting it to four, it is by its very definition a pretty exclusive group to be in. And the way I think about my own Mount Rushmore for Georgia football would be the eras that have mattered most, the great eras for Georgia football, like the early 80s with the national championship, the essentially turn of the century into the 21st century and the success that Mark Richt was enjoying, what Kirby Smart's doing now. These are the eras that have made the most impact for Georgia football. Now, people say, what about the early to mid 40s when you had a Frank Sinkwich or a Charlie Trippi? Those are all fair questions. But once again, if you're limiting to four good players, especially at a place like Georgia, good players are going to be excluded. So the exclusion of Stetson Bennett for me is not about some sort of disregard for Stetson. It's simply about the fact that in the Kirby Smart era, the best player that Kirby Smart has ever coached is Brock Bowers. And it's amazing to me that people still don't really appreciate that fully. If you follow other sports, here's what it reminds me of. It's a little bit like if you follow the NBA, what like a Nikola Jokic has been for the Denver Nuggets, or if you follow Major League Baseball, what Mike Trout was for the Angels prior to some of the injuries that he suffered, where there's a level of greatness that's almost hard to quantify or hard to maybe describe in words for what it actually is. I think in some respects that might be what Brock Bowers is for Georgia, and that's why if you're keeping it to like the championship era for Georgia, it'd be Bowers over Bennett for me. But it's got nothing to do with not being happy about Stetson Bennett as a player or revering him and the history that he was a part of at Georgia football. It's simply in an exclusive club. There's only room for four. That would be my four. Happy to have people disagree, but it's not going to cause me to change my mind. However, for those who didn't think that I gave enough credit to Stetson Bennett, let's see if we can change that here right now as part of our special moments, just courtesy of Modelo here, because it was truly a special moment for Stetson Bennett in the NFL preseason, working with the Los Angeles Rams this weekend. A dazzling performance for him overall, which he rushes for a couple scores. He's throwing the ball all over the yard. He looked about as good in the preseason as any quarterback has looked in the NFL thus far this season, so much so that it got attention from people all over the country, as a lot of these games sometimes do. And after the game, his coach, Sean McVay for the Rams, had some very nice things to say about Stet. So for those of you who did not think we celebrated him enough on social media this weekend, let's see if we can change that right now, courtesy of Modelo. Here is Sean McVay talking about Stetson Bennett.
4: I think so. I think because he's been so intentional. And even I've mentioned to you guys before where you look at, in a lot of instances last year, you know, he's really walking around the field with Dave Ragone and going through mental reps because Jimmy and Matthew took the majority of those reps. And so I have seen that. You know, we talk about all the time, and you guys have heard me say it, repetition's the mother of learning. He's been intentional about applying those reps. And you could feel like his teammates, they enjoy him. You know, he's an easy guy to be able to root for. He's just got kind of a nice swag and a nice presence. And especially kind of like what we asked earlier, you know, you just feel kind of his game really comes to life in game day settings, which, you know, the gamer thing. I mean, he's just got a good feel, and it's not too big, and he loves competing, and it's fun to watch him do it.
18: This was, for those who did not think I was giving Stetson enough credit, what McVay says there is the number one argument they make, too. College football playoff games, he's the MVP in all of them. He was the classic gamer, not the video gamer, but the guy that shows up to play big in games. When the moment is big, Stetson's just calm, he's just cool, he's just collected, and he shows up. And what Sean McVay gave him credit for is what many Georgia fans have praised him for there as well, with good reason. And this past weekend in the NFL, maybe another example of that, as he vies to not just stay on the Rams roster, but maybe even possibly beat out a first-round pick in Ty Simpson as the team's backup and next in line if something were to happen with Matthew Stafford. That's fun to consider. And by the way, after the game, Stetson Bennett talked about his own performance and how good it felt to be doing some good things again.
7: That was, I was telling the guys, I don't know the last time that I've ran two in, so that was fun. It was fun.
8: What was the mindset with you? I know the outside people say, hey, this is a quarterback battle, but for you personally, what was the mindset coming into this one, knowing you're going to get a lot more playing time than in Kansas City?
7: I was excited about it. I was, you know, it felt like Kansas City, I was like hungry. I was like, man, we had talked about it before, the playing time and all that stuff, but I was like, you know, you want to play football. So I was excited to come out and have the first half and get out there with the guys.
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20: 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The Braves avoid getting swept by the Brewers in Williamsport last night. They played in that Little League Classic. They beat the Brewers 4-2, 11 hits for the offense. That included a homer by Michael Harris in the ninth inning. The Braves now have an off day today. They play the Los Angeles Dodgers in Truist Park on Tuesday, Wednesday, and Thursday, trying to hold off the red-hot Phillies. The Phillies have now won 9 in a row, including a big comeback yesterday. The lead in the NL East down to just 3 games. The Braves and Phillies still have 7 games against each other before the regular season ends. It is game week for several teams, as week 0 coming up on Saturday, 8 FBS games going to take place this Saturday. The Georgia Bulldogs, now 12 days away, a week from Saturday, going to take on Tennessee State. Between the Hedges, you get the top local and national sports stories every 20 minutes right here on Athens Voice of the Dogs, 960 The Ref, and on the 960 The Ref app.
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18: Fact check me on this, please, but Stetson says, I don't remember when the last time I ran two in for score. He was in that stadium, right? SoFi in the national championship game against TCU. Is that not the last time he would have had two rushing touchdowns? Maybe I'm wrong about that, but it seems like it might be. And to give you an idea of just how much this resonated, more so than with just the folks who would listen and watch a show like this, you also had some of the big pundits around the NFL paying attention to this too. In fact, I saw this from Dan Orlovsky. We'll share this with you as well. Orlovsky, the ESPN talking head, said the Atlanta Falcons, who, as you know, have their own quarterback issues, they should try and trade a late pick to get Stetson Bennett. Well, listen, I'd be all in favor of that, but either way, it seems like Bennett is holding on here in the NFL, and no matter what the Rams have drafted, what they've held on to, it seems like Stetson Bennett is continuing to make a big name for himself. So the point here is to wrap all of this up. Is he one of the four best players in Georgia football history? That's probably to be debated. Is he the best story this program's ever produced? He actually might be, because no one has come out of nowhere more often than he has to prove his critics wrong about how good he actually is in playing this game. That if there was ever a Georgia football player who truly does deserve a movie made out about him, Stetson Bennett may very well be that guy. And the cool thing is, the great story of Stetson Bennett is a story that is still being told, including even right now in the NFL. So did the Falcons trade for him? Maybe not. But if they did, I'd be pretty happy. But either way, it's still fun to see all the things that Stetson Bennett's doing, perhaps on NFL Sundays. And that is our Especial Moments presented by our friends at Modelo. Now, you're getting ready for some great game day action, and Modelo is the choice for you on all of that. College football season, cerveza season, and you want to enjoy the official beer of the college football playoff as you're watching all of our favorite team make its own run towards a college football playoff later on at the end of this season, something that Stetson Bennett certainly knows plenty about. You're going to be hearing us talk a lot about Modelo because, after all, it has been a big part of college football game days for a very long time, and it's a part of a new tradition that folks are making all over the place. So each Monday here, as a part of our Especial Moments, we're going to be celebrating not just the great moments for Georgia football, but the great moments that we all have around our tailgates and game day watching parties when it comes to Modelo. So make new memories and new moments with our friends at Modelo each and every game day, the official beer sponsor of the college football playoff and a big part of what we're doing here around Dog Nation. All right, glad to have Modelo with us now. Glad to have all of you, as you always are. And glad to have our next guest, good friend, longtime part of our program, the former Georgia All-American, John Stinchcomb, here today on Dog Nation Daily, presented by Johnny M.
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18: Say hello to John Stinchcomb. And John, this is an announcement that I've been holding off on making for a while, but I think we got to bring people in on this at a certain point. Obviously, you're getting ready to begin a brand new job as it relates to Georgia football in the next couple of weeks. You're going to be the color analyst on the radio broadcast this season. Genuinely, I am very excited about that. I think you're going to do a great job. Our buddy Jeff Dantzler working with you. But as you take that new job, that does mean you're going to be stepping away with us. So that means next Monday at this time, if I have my facts correct, that'll be your final weekly appearance for us here on Dog Nation Daily. We hope we're able to catch up with you, obviously, during the future when it warrants. But schedules being what they are, you're going to be stepping away from us next Monday. So let me first of all say this. Everybody be here to enjoy John's swan song with us next week. But also, John, truly, deeply, this has been such an amazing privilege to have you on the show each week. You've given us a lot of credibility. You brought a lot of gravitas to our show. I'm a big fan of your perspective on Georgia football. So first of all, thank you and best of luck. And can't wait to see you at all the various stadiums, catch up with you on the show maybe when we can, but certainly celebrate a big step for you getting a chance to be on these radio broadcasts. We're certainly very excited about that.
14: The privilege has been mine, BA, just to be a part of Dog Nation and share with you a platform to discuss Georgia Bulldogs for the past, has it been 8 years now?
18: I think it has been, yeah.
14: It's been a real pleasure, whether it was in person at the number of Marlowe's taverns that we went to or the Monday morning shows. It's been a blast, and I look forward to this next chapter of being able to call some Georgia games and do that on Saturdays, but having to step away from the being a part of Dog Nation in this capacity, it's bittersweet. So it's been a pleasure. I've certainly enjoyed working with you. I look forward to the fact that we still have at least one more coming up next week. But you know, anytime you get to talk about the Bulldogs and do it with such a friendly environment and with good people like yourself, it's been a pleasure.
18: I'm curious about this, A, because I do games myself, and I'm just always interested in the process. Saw a video share last week. I guess you and Jeff had done a mock broadcast during the scrimmage last week, getting on the same page. I'm sure for all the people who are helping the broadcast, there's a lot of moving parts. You got to get everybody on the same page, cohesive. What's that process been like, learning to work with a new person? You've done plenty of games, obviously, with the New Orleans Saints over the years, but this is a new play-by-play man for the first time, also a new broadcast team behind the scenes. What's the process been like of this radio team coming together?
14: Well, it's been a work in progress, obviously. With Dantzler, he's been at both scrimmages, has gone through like a mock scenario of calling the actual game. But I've been following the Saints. Speaking of which, I witnessed firsthand, once again, Stetson Bennett putting on a show in SoFi Stadium, whether it was the national championship game or this past Saturday against the Saints in preseason game number 2. The guy is

0: But for Danzler and I, we got together this past week up at the Butts Mirror and called the Georgia-Texas game. Just put it on mute, put it on the big screen, and went through the entire game. I will assure you, we won once again, so that's always the best. But we continue to try to get on each other's same page and be ready for week one's coming up, you know, a week and a half left or thereabouts, and I can't tell you how excited we both are about the opportunity.
1: It's fun for me to think about doing games because, I mean, a lot of us grew up, like you said, hey, you know, as a way of getting on the same page, we put a game on the big screen and just went through the paces together. Like, a lot of us did that growing up. A lot of us would turn the sound down, pretend to do play-by-play, or maybe I'm the only weirdo that did that, but I feel like I'm probably not, where, you know, you there's this curiosity of what would it sound like if I was calling one of these games. So it must be somewhat surreal to think, after having a playing career, now you're doing this other thing that a lot of people have also dreamed about.
0: Yeah, it's fun. Just this turning of the page, that next chapter, and also recognizing the importance that this role has played in so many dog fans and other fans' memories when it comes to big plays and big games. I mean, having been a part of one, the Hobnail Boot game isn't the Hobnail Boot game without Larry Munson. Mm-hmm. And recognizing Sugar Falling from the Sky and Run, Lindsey, Run, there's so many of those great moments in Georgia lore that live on and we identify because of the radio broadcast. And to have that opportunity to be a part of it and be a voice adjacent next to Danzler as he is next in line in that role, in that seat, it's a pleasure and quite an honor. And I didn't grow up fantasizing about calling the games. As a matter of fact, I didn't watch a lot of games. We were too busy playing in the front yard or the backyard constantly. But I also recognize the unique opportunity that this presents for me and Jeff, and want to honor it as well as possible, and look forward to sharing these Georgia experiences with all the fans out there.
1: All right, I want to talk to you about what's happening for Georgia right now. Let me do a couple of things, though, just before we get there. I want to combine two things into one. You mentioned seeing Stetson with the Rams and the Saints. Maybe the best story that Georgia football has ever produced, the fact that they just drafted a first-round pick and Stetson's still fighting for playing time, still proving people wrong, have, you know, ESPN talking head saying, you know, it's other teams that consider making him their starter. I mean, to be thriving in the sport the way that Stetson is now after being counted out at least a half dozen times, maybe the best story that Georgia football has ever produced. But even though I angered some people by saying this weekend, I still have at least four players in Georgia football history better than Stetson, including during his era. Brock Bowers is a better player. Stetson Bennett's a better story. But a guy like Brock Bowers is just one of the truly historic players that Georgia football has ever produced, and an all-time great any way you want to slice it up. Do you have a problem, in other words, with me omitting Stetson Bennett from my Mount Rushmore of Georgia football? Didn't do it intentionally. I've got no grievance against Stetson. I just have four players better.
0: You only have four players, and that's the challenge of these. And it's a fun exercise, and I think hopefully fans can appreciate the difficulty of just identifying four. I agree with your top three. My fourth would be Champ Bailey. And so it's no shade towards Nick Chubb or Stetson Bennett or anyone else that you leave off that very short list. You only get four, and you're talking about decades of fantastic football and some truly amazing players that have come through that you have to overlook. And when you only have four slots, you know, we're not always going to agree on who those four are going to be, but I think you can appreciate the fact that we've had a number of players that were special to come through. And, you know, if you're talking about Mount Rushmore, would it be offensive to Richard Seymour, who's a NFL Hall of Famer, he's not even a part of that discussion because maybe his stats aren't as bright and shiny and easily referenced, or so many others that have been fantastic when they wore the red and black.
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1: 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The Cleveland Browns quarterback naming was as wild as... as anything else that they've been doing in recent days. I mean, nothing's wilder than Shador's draft story, obviously. That takes the cake. But Shador's, first now year plus in Cleveland is quite the roller coaster. And I always thought Deshaun Watson would be the starter, but the final throes of it being him being put out in Cleveland in the easiest possible of circumstances, second half, preseason game number two, he doesn't look well. At all. He steps to the podium, calls out fans, still gets the starter's job. And in the first hour of the show, we're all talking about it. Todd Monken met with the media, said he said nothing different than what you heard about Stefanski every single year talking about Deshaun Watson, who then stepped up and apologized to the fans, saying he takes responsibility for being human in that moment. Okay. Those sound bites still to come. Albert Breer of Sports Illustrated here now. Good to see Albert. How are you, sir?
2: I'm good. It was a, I guess these things can never happen clean in Cleveland, right?
1: Well, like, I mean, you came here the other day when you were here on your, your hardworking tour around the United States while working hard on your tan that I still see is still looking glorious. Hey, you heard all along it's going to be Watson. And the last events of the 48 hours proves it's kind of been Watson all along, that there's really him not performing well in his last preseason appearance and then saying what he said at the podium and then giving him the job anyway and saying, let's try to put everything back together again in time for the season. And that's entirely possible. But why did the Browns do this in your estimation, Albert?
2: I think there are a couple of things to look at here. The first is just, my understanding is he was more consistent and played better over the course of camp, the full body of work. Now, I don't think anybody was expecting the wheels to come off the way that they did on Saturday, but I think anybody would agree that it'd be short-sighted to make a decision based on that one thing. Now, is it a warning sign of what could be to come, in week three, if they don't play well the first 2 weeks and then they stick with Deshaun Watson against Carolina? I think that certainly becomes part of the picture now. But this decision was always going to be for Todd Monken about, how can we get the highest level of production out of that position for the other 10 guys in the huddle? I mean, Todd Monken waited a long time to get this shot to be a head coach, and he's got it now. And, one thing that came up when I was there a couple of weeks ago was how, Monken does give his quarterback a fair amount of control and command at the line of scrimmage. And I think that was sort of one of the tells that they were always going to lean towards the veteran experience that Deshaun Watson brings to the table. And, I even had people there say it reminds Deshaun a little bit of what he had with Bill O'Brien in Houston, and that, the quarterback does have the ability to adjust things, to set protections, all that different stuff at the line of scrimmage. So there was a comfort level there, I think, between Watson and Monken. I think it would be foolish not to look at the investment the team made in him, right? And if you've gone this far and you've given up the three first-round picks and you've yielded $230 million, you want to get one more look at it and make 100% sure that there's nothing there that you haven't found already. So there's that piece of it. And then I think that leads right into, my next point here, which is something I felt this way all along. The Browns have to assess their quarterback position for 2027. And I know we haven't even started 2026 yet, but they have two first round picks next year. And so, getting a full vetting of what they've got at the position, I think, is part of the equation here. And look, if Watson plays great and all of a sudden he discovers what he had for those 4 years in Houston, then awesome. But if he doesn't, then it's really easy for them to pivot over to Shedeur Sanders. I think if you go with Shedeur Sanders, and I wrote this last night, you almost have to cut Watson. Like, I don't think that there's a path back to Deshaun Watson if you start Shedeur Sanders. So I think for now is Deshaun Watson, as long as he plays well and plays well enough to justify keeping the job. And, you know, if it's not Deshaun and they make that decision four games, six games in, and they go to Shedeur, I think they'd probably give Shedeur the rest of the season to show what he's got.
1: Man,
3: dude, this is crazy.
1: Listen, like I said, Watson all along for so many different ways, right?
2: Yeah.
1: And it really, we were talking about it off the top, that there's a reason why Watson got the road start and Shedeur got the home start in the splits of the preseason, right? Like that.
2: And we saw it.
1: That was not just by happenstance, correct?
2: Right.
1: Okay.
2: Yeah. No, we saw it. Right. Like I think the issue would have been like where, okay, like if Shedeur starts the first game against the Bears on the road and plays really well, what's the reaction to Deshaun going to be in the second game at home? Like, I certainly think that's something you think about, right? Like that.
1: Yeah. It was going to be. Clearly, because Watson was thinking about it too, Albert. You know, I mean, his post-game comments came from the gut, you know? And then we were talking also, as you pointed out, like Jacksonville on the road is going to be such a tough week one game, obviously. Yep. And then week two. If
2: I mean, it's just unbelievable.
1: Of all the people that could send the Browns back home at 0-2 and stir it up and make it just as uncomfortable and awkward and terrible as possible, it's Baker Mayfield, you know, of all the people. And you know, like,
2: he's going to be a free agent after this season.
1: He might not get his rest that week. He'll just be so hyped, right? But you're saying there was no other choice? You thought they would have had to cut Watson if they had...
2: I really don't think... I mean, honestly, and I've heard people talk about the cap implications and everything else, right. But I just think... I mean, then what do you do, right? Like, then if it doesn't work out with Shedeur, are you throwing Deshaun Watson back into that cauldron? You know, because like that... And I know people would say, like, you're an NFL quarterback, you should be able to handle it. Got it. Like, I understand that. But how's that going to affect the other guys on the team? You know, like, they got to play those home games too, you know? So I think that piece of it, like, if you're looking at it, and I mean, like, that's the way I felt coming out of Saturday was, like, if you don't start Deshaun Watson, like, you have to seriously think about walking away from him. And by the way, like, I would advocate anyway, if you want to get into the cap implications, it's like if you're going to cut him now, it'd accelerate and it'd be $81 million next year if he's not on the team, versus being able to split it up and push, I think it's like $51 million of it off onto 2028. I'd advocate, if I were the Browns, for taking the hit all at once, you know, next year, because I the way I see it, like, they've got a really good group of second year players. The rookies look good. So you're going to have those two groups on rookie contracts, and then probably another big draft class next year with two first rounders. So you're going to have a lot of young players and rookie deals on the team. So, like, I think either way, it would have made sense to take the larger cap hit all at once based on the makeup of your team or what it looks like it's going to be going into 2027. And I think that would have made it easy for the Browns here if they were going to go with Shedeur Sanders. If they were convinced that Shedeur Sanders was the best answer, like, the cleanest thing to do might have been to go with Shedeur and just cut Deshaun Watson and walk away now. Certainly would have been the most popular thing to do with their fans. But, you know, clearly Todd Monken thought the best thing for his team was to play Deshaun now.
1: Albert Breer, Sports Illustrated's Albert Breer here on the Rich Eisen Show. Okay, what's going on with Joey Porter in Pittsburgh? Mike McCarthy called it an impasse. Mm-hmm. And we all know Witherspoon signed for a poop ton in Seattle, and we're waiting on the Christian Gonzalez contract. But, you know, is Joey Porter potentially on the block? Like, what is happening with that one?
2: Well, they've got a veteran defense for sure. And, you know, I think in these scenarios, you do have to think about, if you're Pittsburgh, if you're any team in one of these scenarios, there's a couple things you have to look at. Like, based on how a negotiation has gone, what are the chances that you're going to sign him long term? What's your willingness to franchise tag him after the year? And if you add those two things together and say, well, maybe we're walking away after the year, then you have to consider, like, what sort of year are we going to get from the guy if he is playing in the final year of a contract? Will he nurse injuries? Will he, I mean, there's all those things. You know, it's complicated when a guy's going into a contract year. You might get his best year. You might get a guy protecting himself all year, you know? So, like, I think those things all come into play. And certainly, I think we see the writing on the wall. Like, if Christian Gonzalez was just going to take what Devin Witherspoon got in Seattle, my guess is that it would have been pretty easy to do that. And that's just a guess. My guess is it would have been relatively easy to work that out. The same way the Bijan Robinson deal gets done, and within 48 hours, Jahmyr Gibbs is signed in Detroit, right? So, like, clearly Christian Gonzalez might have a shot to change the market again. And then does it get even harder to sign Joey Porter Jr., you know? So one thing always affects the next. And we've seen the way that contracts have escalated. And, you know, I don't know. I think Joey Porter is a really good player. I don't know if he's, like, as clear a top player at the position as Witherspoon and Gonzalez are, which is where the disagreement might come from.
1: Okay. What else are we looking forward to seeing between now and the season? Is there other contracts need to get done, or
2: I mean,
1: what's still outstanding?
2: One,
1: I guess, let's put it this way. Oh, how about this one?
2: The big one's still Baker, right? The big one's still Baker. I mean,
1: You think he might cycle back here?
2: Here's the thing. That's a really well-run organization.
1: Okay.
2: And they've done a great job. I think you'd agree, right? They've done a great job transitioning out of the Tom Brady era where they were all in and they had invested in older players. And they've done a good job turning things over. And now they're getting some of their younger players re-signed. And, like, I just think, like, that organization has a... Like, I think somebody there is going to say, like, let's take another swing at this. Like, and maybe it's right after you get done with the cut down, right? And we've seen guys do deals, like, on the very doorstep of the season. I think TJ Watt did it twice. Is that right? Like, I think the day before the season, it happened twice with him that he signed big money extensions. So, look, like, I think you go back and you look at the previous history here, right, with Baker. And, you know, it's... Well, okay. Like, why did he draw that line in the sand in July and saying like either this gets done before training camp starts or we're not doing a deal? Because he knew the franchise's history, recent history, was to get these contracts done in training camp, and he wanted it done before then. So that's Tristan Wirfs, their left tackle, Luke Gadecki, their right tackle, Zion McCollum, their corner. Now you see Vita Vey, he gets a deal done in the middle of training camp, right? So they've shown a willingness to do this. I think the Buccaneers are smart enough to know that there's a deal to be done there. And why not take one more swing at it before the start of the season? And if you put something Baker likes in front of him, maybe you spark something. And if not, you at least tried and you revisit it after the year.
1: Albert Breer, okay. Do we have anything cooking in Atlanta now that Michael Penix has been cleared for 11 on 11?
2: Yeah.
1: Kevin Stefanski was asked if there was a chance that Penix could start week one for the Falcons. And I believe that is against the Pittsburgh Steelers in Pittsburgh, correct? Quote, he said, sure, I can't speculate on those types of things, end quote. Is something going on there? What do you think?
2: So the clock is ticking for sure, because, you know, there's a whole process of you got to build an offense for a guy. It might look a little different for Penix than it would for Tua. Time is very much a factor now. We are less than 3 weeks out from the Falcons opening their season. I'll just put it bluntly to you.
1: Please.
2: I've talked to some people who have, like, you know, been in these joint practice settings against Atlanta, and things did not look great with Tua in there. And I think that was further reflected in the preseason action. And I've talked to some people that coached against them in the games, and it's the same sort of thing. And that it doesn't look right with Tua in there. And so I'm not telling you Cooper Rush has got a chance to start or anything like that, but I don't know that, like, the play has matched the expectation they had for him when he was coming in. Mm. And so I think the door is open for that reason for Michael Penix to come in and take the job. And by all accounts, Michael Penix has done everything he possibly can to put himself in position to compete for the job. It's just a medical thing, you know? Like, it's just the doctor clears you when the doctor clears you. So now he's cleared. And I don't think, Rich, that they would have left this thing open for as long as they did. And you know, like, and given Michael Penix this the chance to win it this late in the game, because I mean, this is, I mean, you're at the point now, you're past the dress rehearsal week. Now it's like you're really getting ready for the season.
1: Mm-hmm.
2: If Tua had just taken the job and run away with it, you know,
1: but they didn't play him in preseason week two. They didn't put him out there.
2: Yeah, and I think part of that is too, is like, who are you putting him out there with? You know what I mean? Like, okay. So that's always a factor with the quarterback. Like, if you're not going to play the starters, then if you're not going to play a starting line, a lot of times you don't play the starting quarterback. So those things are all factors. I do think like the Falcons need to get a good look at Michael Penix ahead of the 2027 draft. If that draft class has as many quarterbacks in it as we think, you know, they'll be coming out of year three on Penix. They'll have to make a decision on the fifth year option. They'll have to make a decision on whether they draft one. I think it's really important that they get a full look at Michael Penix at some point this year. And I think that door is open for him to come in and compete for the job on the fly based on the way camp's gone.
1: All right, two more for you, Albert. Let's talk Raiders. Mendoza got a ton of time in the preseason. And Ashton Jeanty gave everyone a scare in practice on Sunday. Hit me with Jeanty's status best you have and the decision that Clint Kubiak has, if there really is one.
2: Well, I actually heard he's felt great. He feels great today, okay, which is good news. I don't know what that means timetable-wise.
1: Okay.
2: You know, I would say the important thing with Mendoza here is, like, yes, part of it is his own preparation and his own readiness for the job. And one thing about that family of coaches, as you know, Rich, they are regimented and stringent when it comes to learning all the detail of the offense, the footwork, where your eyes are, all that different stuff, the minutia that none of your listeners are going to want to hear about. Like, all of those little things matter.
1: Of course.
2: And so, like, being ready, I think, is a huge part of it for Mendoza. And I think he's made great progress in that area. Everything you hear about him is positive. I mean, I've heard unbelievable stories about him even before the draft of getting ready to play in the NFL, right? Like, so I think his progress has been good. The flip side of it is, and this was something that like people there were adamant about with me, we have to be ready to support him too, right? So we have to be ready to, like, that when he gets out there, he's not going out there with, you know, a hole on the offensive line here, a receiver who can't play there, you know, whatever it is, like, where we're going to get him out there, and now all of a sudden, we can't run the offense the way we want to run it. So all these things that he's built towards come undone, and now his confidence is in jeopardy. They don't want to create that situation, which I think is smart. And Jeanty's a huge part of that puzzle, right? So I think Jeanty's readiness to play and Jeanty's readiness to make it through the year, and I think they're going to be careful with him, is a huge part of it. Like, I go back to what Todd Gurley was for Jared Goff's development in L.A., what Zeke Elliott was for Dak Prescott's development in Dallas. That's how they view it, I think, with Jeanty, is like Jeanty can be a huge part of Fernando Mendoza's development in Vegas and helping them manage down and distance, because a good running back will keep you on schedule. You know, taking the pressure off of Mendoza, you know, with the running game in that way. And then also, like, the outlet that he can be in the passing game and everything else. And so they've got a great young tight end, obviously, in Brock Bowers, a good second tight end next to him in Michael Mayer. They don't have a lot at receiver. The offensive line has questions. And, you know, Jeanty is going to be a big part of the equation going forward, too. So I do think, like, Jeanty's availability and his readiness to play at a top level is going to be a factor in when they decide to put Mendoza out there.
1: That's why I ask you the question. That's a full-on answer right there. Last one for you, Albert. You were here on July 31st in studio. When you left, I did not think we'd still be playing this game on August 24th. So go ahead and hit it, please.
4: Yeah. Is he back yet?
5: Where is A-A-Ron right now?
1: Is he back yet, Albert? Like, what's
2: I know, like, right? Like, no, I would say, so I think the best way to put this is like that he's seeking clarity on it and they're going to give him as much time as he needs to find it.
1: Is that money? Is that what you're saying?
2: Money could be part of money. Look, like,
1: does he need?
2: That's one thing that's come up too. Like, honestly, that is one thing that has come up that I like that, like, and this isn't from Rams people or from Donald's people, but okay. I mean, one thing that has kind of continually come up when I've talked to other people in the league about it is like, how do you work out the money part of it? Like, and how much are you paying him? And how does that fit into their budget, both cash and cap, you know? Like, so yeah, I mean, there's that piece of it too. I don't think he's going to want to come out there and play for free, you know? Like, that's not what this is either. So right. I think the bigger piece, like, and this is just me talking, but I think the bigger piece is him feeling comfortable that he can go out there and be Aaron Donald. Okay. And that's what I said to you at the very start. And the trouble with that, again, is that it's not just his ability to go play football at a high level. It's to be Aaron Donald. And like, I think it's just a process getting there. And I think that's what he's seeking clarity on, is like, can I go out there and be myself? They have a plan in place. He and Sean McVay are very close. I'd expect it's going to be 30 to 40 snaps a game. They feel good about their depth at the position. The cupboard's not bare there. They've got Kobe Turner and Braden Fisk and Puna Ford and Tyler Davis. They've got numbers there, like, so they don't need to play him 50, 60 snaps a game. So the plan's in place. Everybody's ready to hit go when Aaron Donald tells them to push that button, but obviously he's not there quite yet. And he has been working out, by the way, at that facility. I think we talked about this before, but that's where he's been kind of testing himself. I know Giff Smith's been a big part of that process for him, one of Sean McVay's assistants. And, really, like, they had to report these things when he puts a helmet on. I guess that's the league rule, which falls into the category of you learn something new every day. I did not know that before all this.
1: Listen, the whole thing, and just to wrap it up, the reason why it's difficult to understand why he's not back yet, when the answer is he's still trying to see if he could be Aaron Donald, it's tough for fans, or certainly me, to grasp that, because we just assume, wait a minute, he can't be Aaron Donald anymore? And I know he's human at the end of the day. He just looked like that to me.
2: Oh, he's what, 35 now?
1: Well, no, I think he's younger than that. You want to look that up, Chris? But he could be in that area.
3: 35,
1: you're right. I mean, so, yeah, it ain't easy. I understand to be Aaron Donald. Right. It just strikes me, the question mark has always been, does he want to do it? Right. Can he do it physically? And the other thing is, the reason why I said money is because, you know, hey, he's trying to, you know, get clarity. That does sound, you know, in a way like, a euphemism, seeking clarity for money. But I can only imagine, like, that is the last
2: thing. I'd like some clarity, too, if that's what we're...
1: Exactly, you know what I mean? But less, like, come on, man. Like, there's money in the Kroenke banana stand. Yeah. Like, they'll figure something out, you know what I mean?
2: Right.
1: But, so, wow, okay. I guess he's just got to figure out that he's human after all.
2: Yeah, and I think it's, like, it's interesting, too, because, I've felt this way all along. I don't know, I had a great conversation with Eric Weddle about it. And, like, Eric is... I mean, I was the closest thing I could think of. Like, right when this first came up in June, like, he was the first person I called.
1: Me too. We had him on.
2: And he was great talking about it. And it's like, there's all other human parts of it, which I'm sure those two have talked through this, but like, Eric told me, like, he tore his pec, you know, like, he still feels that. He still feels the hamstring pull. Like, there's, you know, real life implications to all of this too. And, you wonder, is it like, I've felt this way all along. And what people with the Rams have told me is, no, he wants to play the full year. But I mean, like, isn't there some logic to, like,
1: not?
2: Maybe it's better if he doesn't. You know what I mean? Maybe it's better if you bring him back in November and you ramp him up slowly in, like, September, October. I don't know. I mean, like, I think there's a million different ways that you could approach this.
1: Well, it would be smart. But the bottom line, though, is if he can do the whole season, that way you don't have, like, we're working something in new. Like, everyone wants to recognize the National Football League when they run a National Football League team. There's so many damn variables i.e. Yep. Cleveland Browns this past weekend. Just don't want to deal with any of that. You just figure it all out. Albert, you're the man. Thanks for the time.
2: All right. Thanks, Rich.
1: Everybody follow Albert Breer online and all sorts of socials. And of course, these MMQB is must read every single week. Man is as plugged in as it possibly can get. 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Todd Monken and Deshaun Watson have spoken since we last spoke about it last hour, if that makes any sense. That's next. This is the Rich Eisen Show with Wyndham Clark on deck.
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7: I'm Logan Booker with the 960 The Ref Southern Sports Center. The Braves avoid getting swept by the Brewers in Williamsport last night. They played in that Little League Classic. They beat the Brewers 4-2. 11 hits for the offense. That included a homer by Michael Harris in the ninth inning. The Braves now have an off day today. They play the Los Angeles Dodgers in Truist Park on Tuesday, Wednesday, and Thursday, trying to hold off the red-hot Phillies. The Phillies have now won 9 in a row, including a big comeback yesterday. The lead in the NL East down to just 3 games. The Braves and Phillies still have 7 games against each other before the regular season ends. It is game week for several teams, as week 0 coming up on Saturday, 8 FBS games going to take place this Saturday. The Georgia Bulldogs now 12 days away, a week from Saturday, going to take on Tennessee State. 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
1: 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All right. Cleveland Browns can't do anything just straight up and normal, even though I think their head coach is pretty damn normal, by the way. I like Todd Monken, and I cannot lie. I literally said it. He sounds like Parcells. He sounds like he's like mid-season Doc Rivers. You know what I mean? Like his voice is already shot.
3: Yeah.
1: And he's out of F's to give. I think he's 60, you know, getting his first head coaching job. And he's handling everything best he can. He knows he's got a quarterback that the management wants to see. I know he's got a quarterback that may be best practice quarterback he's got. He's got a quarterback that is more veteran than anybody else on his roster. But he's got a quarterback that's got a problem with the fan base and the fan base with him. And at best, he tried to keep that boxed up in the preseason appearances. It came back to bite everybody this weekend. And despite all that, he named Deshaun Watson the starter on this day and then stepped to the microphone and explained, you know, why he did it and how much he's going to stick with this decision on a week-to-week basis.
28: Deshaun is going to start against Jacksonville. Took in the full body of work over the course of off-season to training camp to the games, the joint practice, and ultimately felt like to start the season on the road, Deshaun gave us the best chance to move the ball and score points. I mean, that's really what it's about. And felt that way going into the last game, but wasn't sure. And after we talked as a staff, and after we re-looked at everything, we're going to go that direction.
29: Is this a week-by-week thing? Or
28: No, we're not anticipating this being a week-by-week thing. Again, I think Shador has done a great job, come a long ways, and we're excited about his future. But this is not a week-to-week decision.
1: And he doesn't anticipate that. You know, another way, again, he's leaving himself options for a guy that's not really stepped in front of a microphone as a head coach, certainly in the NFL ever. I mean, he's handling everything great. Certainly when he said this weekend, hey, this is the way Deshaun should have handled the question about, are you upset about being booed? Just say, you know, no one likes being booed, but this is a results-oriented business and take responsibility for it. Which Deshaun did today, on Monday as well. But before that, I want to get to this last soundbite of... Because, you know, many Browns fans are not happy with this one. Even the ones that didn't cheer Deshaun when he was down on the ground, because they're not nuts. But they have a set of eyes, and they want a team that's finally going to have a decent chance, and they've been drafting a bunch of lion-hearted, really talented kids that with an above-average quarterback, that's why I put the Browns in my sleeper team top five during the summer. This is what he had to say about taking in the fans' consideration while making this decision.
28: Absolutely not. Zero. There was nothing to do with that. I mean, ultimately, the fans want us to win. I mean, ultimately, and put a good product on the field. That's really what they want, okay? And so that's our job as coaches, why we're hired, to try and put the best product on the field. And when we don't, then I understand their frustration. But ultimately, they don't decide who plays. I mean, who would I be if I let someone outside of the building decide who plays?
1: I kind of dig this guy. He's winning me over.
3: No, he's winning you over, huh?
1: I don't know if I need to be won over, but...
0: He's out of blanks to give.
1: Well...
2: He doesn't care.
1: We'll see what happens when this potentially goes south and how he handles it. But for the moment, it's just like, no, the fans have no... what type of coach would I be if I considered the fans' point of view? But no offense to you fans.
3: Right.
1: You know, I get it. You want to see a good product on the field. We heard he says winning... They want to see a winner. And he goes, actually, you know, he qualified it. Like, they want to see a good product on the field,
3: yeah.
1: Which is true.
0: Do they?
1: Okay.
0: I'm being serious.
1: I know that.
0: If they stink this year.
1: You want to see a winner. But if as long as you, like last year, they're like, okay, we can hang our hat on Fannin and Judkins and, you know, Schlesinger. And we can hang our hat on Mason Graham. We can hang our hat on this kid and that kid. I just named a few of them. You Browns fans are hanging their hat on people because you could see it. You could see they're good.
3: I don't think there's any scenario in which it doesn't go south this year.
1: Well,
3: Deshaun couldn't play well against the third string.
1: They put Deshaun out later on after Monken, and he gave the mea culpa that, you know, he didn't need to give if he basically said over the weekend, I wasn't happy about being cheered when I got hurt. It's a hurtful thing, but... You know,
3: I think everyone understands that.
1: Right. But I've gotten over it, and I don't like being booed either. In the same way I didn't like being cheered while I was down on the ground, while I was hurt, I also don't like getting booed, but I understand where they're coming from. If he had just said that, this wouldn't have been an issue that raised everything to a different crazy-ass level. So he had, I mean, he was like the fireman, right? Putting it out.
4: You know, I thought I was going to get, you know, a little different response. But, you know, I think, you know, my emotions got the best of me. And, you know, my comments wasn't intending to go at any of the fans around in the city. Because there's been a lot of great fans that have been supporting me. And I know the frustration this organization have put, you know, a lot of investment in coming, you know, to get me back in 22. And things haven't been going the right direction that we thought it was. You know, a lot of injuries, a lot of time off, and not putting the best football and my foot forward. So, again, you know, moving forward, you know, I just want to make sure that, you know, I can give the city something to, you know, think about, you know, in the first two games. And, you know, when we come back home, that we have something to cheer about and we can celebrate and, you know, go do what we want to do. And that's achieve the ultimate goal and go win and, you know, be a champion.
1: All right. So whether that's put in a box or he really feels that he's turned a page, it really now is about what Todd Monken said over the weekend and on this Monday. And what is the truth? Winning is the ultimate deodorant. It cures virtually everything. That's why this is a talent over everything league. That's why they acquired Deshaun Watson. There was a whole poop ton of everything when they acquired him, but they thought he had the talent to overcome it, and talent over everything league, and it's time for him to show the talent. If it's in there, show it. Do it against Jacksonville, which is a stout opponent. Swagoo came on in hour number one. Marcus Spears said that is the team nobody is talking about and needs to be talking about more. Jacksonville. Tough spot. Duval County. Liam Cohen. Chest out. Trevor Lawrence. Hair flowing. That's going to be a tough assignment. Go in there and win. Oh, boy. Go in there and look good and potentially come close, near a miss. We'll see. Go in there and look like you did this past weekend against the Bills backups. Uh-oh, because next week is Baker Mayfield, who would love to just stick it in and twist the knife. He already told, was it the, I forget which pod he was on, basically, where he's just like, oh, the game I've circled is Cleveland. Okay. Okay. Because that is Tampa's home opener as well. It's Tampa's home opener. Oh, boy. Okay, so now we're done now, right? What a big, huge finish. What a, you know, just spasm of emotion that spilled out over the weekend and made things more difficult and awkward. And let's see if this boxes it up and puts it away. It may for the next 2 weeks, but the first 2 weeks of the season is everything. You really don't say that too often in a league where you see 0-2 starts. And the Bears last year, perfect example, right? They blew a Monday night home opener, shot themselves in the foot, and then had a 50-burger thrown on them, and then had one of the great seasons that Bears fans are hanging their hats on. So normally you could sit here and go, 0-2 start, no big deal. But for Watson, massive. For the Browns writ large, I don't know. Maybe then Shador gets in at some point. If Watson doesn't take the opportunity, then it'll time to see this kid again.
3: Yeah, what percentage would you put that Shador starts week 3 at home?
1: Zero.
3: Really?
1: Correct. Unless there's a hurt, Watson.
3: Oh,
1: this is a week to, you heard him say week to week.
3: I get it, but you don't think they get worked the first 2 weeks and Deshaun looks like whatever?
1: Well, they got to stick with it. What, are they going to just like suddenly ping pong like that? No, no way.
3: No, he gets a 2 week audition.
1: No, it's too bad, man. Get out there and prove yourself. This is the National Football League. F your feelings, man. It's not called the National Feelings League. It's the National Football League.
3: I'm saying he stinks and they lose both games by three scores.
1: So then guess what? In your helmet, put you know, a Q-tip in there.
3: Oh.
1: You know, put some wax in there so you don't hear the crowd, if that's what it is.
3: Man, I really think cutting.
1: Time for the feelings to be over.
3: They should have cut him.
1: I mean, no way.
2: Not with them.
1: Nope.
5: You know what I was saying, that they kind of might want it to fail a little bit? Because obviously Deshaun has played not as well as Shador in the preseason, statistically. Put him in there because there's a lot of good quarterbacks to be had. I'm not saying that they're tanking.
1: You mean that you're talking about?
5: Yeah, I'm not saying they're tanking because, like you said, they don't tank. But are they putting themselves in the best position to win games? There are some great, good QBs.
1: What you said, TJ, what you said, Chris, what I've said, can all be viewed by anybody taking in this show, listening or watching right now, as great points. Mine, though, are better. But seriously.
5: Wow.
1: Everything is true.
3: Yeah.
1: And you know what would also be true is Watson finds the 2019 Fountain of Youth and look out. Because crazier things have happened.
3: That's true.
5: Yeah.
1: 844-204-RICH, number to dial. Wyndham Clark, Sam Morril, hour number 3 of this program.
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10: I'm Logan Booker with the 960 The Ref Southern Sports Center. The Braves avoid getting swept by the Brewers in Williamsport last night. They played in that Little League Classic. They beat the Brewers 4-2. 11 hits for the offense. That included a homer by Michael Harris in the ninth inning. The Braves now have an off day today. They play the Los Angeles Dodgers in Truist Park on Tuesday, Wednesday, and Thursday, trying to hold off the red-hot Phillies. The Phillies have now won 9 in a row, including a big comeback yesterday. The lead in the NL East down to just 3 games. The Braves and Phillies still have 7 games against each other before the regular season ends. It is game week for several teams as week 0 coming up on Saturday. 8 FBS games going to take place this Saturday. The Georgia Bulldogs now 12 days away, a week from Saturday, going to take on Tennessee State. Between the Hedges, you get the top local and national sports stories every 20 minutes right here on Athens Voice of the Dogs, 960 The Ref and on the 960 The Ref app.
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0: 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Howard in Los Angeles, you're on the Rich Eisen Show. What's up, Howard?
2: He's up.
0: You there, Howard? Oh, there we go. Put him back on hold.
1: No,
0: sorry
1: Howard.
0: About all of that.
1: Howard.
0: Howard wanted to talk about Shador. Thought it would set things up for us. Because I just want to hit Shador here. I know we've been so all over this Browns quarterback story. Shador had this to say. You know, it's kind of funny how Shador, out of everybody, is supposed to be that kid, you know? That's supposed to be a kid who only cares about his image and about, you know, his brand.
1: The watch celebration.
0: Right.
1: The watch.
0: And all that stuff.
1: Yeah.
0: He's Deion's kid. That's the only reason why we're paying attention to him. It's always interesting how he's the adult in the room in many different ways, too. This is what he had to say when he was asked about Watson being booed and Watson's reaction to it.
3: In general, I don't appreciate that at all, just regardless of competition, we all human beings. And I think we all need to understand that, you know, in this room, too. We all humans. So it's like, I don't really do things to humans I wouldn't really want done to me, you know, and I don't really like making people feel uncomfortable and in different spaces. And that's why even sometimes, like, daily things I do, like, I try to make sure everybody comfortable, you know, because a lot of things, just even how I am as a person, sometimes can make people uncomfortable, you know. So, I mean, I'm obviously aware of that. And just for all the fans and everything, like, we appreciate y'all and showing up and everything. And however y'all feel about it, the situation about with Deshaun and about everything, like, still, you know, I think it's...

0: I thought he's supposed to be that person who's taking a selfie while doing that, right? I will always cape for this kid. Yeah. Everything about this kid, everything that he has done since he was born into this league has been exactly counter to what everybody thought he was. And you know who's exactly like that? His dad. Yep. His dad. Like him smiling at the media going, you know, for everyone in this room too, we're all human. That's his dad. Do unto others, that's his dad. Talking about respect, that's his dad. But that's also him. And the reason why we're talking about him, sure, is his last name Sanders. The fan base digs him more than the other guy.
1: Yeah. Yep.
0: The fan base believes in him more than the other guy. And still, the other guy gets the job. And he is not saying, I deserve it.
1: Exactly.
0: He, if he thought it was immature and he deserved it, would have taken a shovel and made the hole deeper for Deshaun. Instead, he defended him.
1: Yep.
0: If he was so immature that it was only about him and being famous and getting the starter's gig, he would have made it deeper for Deshaun to dig his way out and maybe taken the dirt and buried him with it. And he did the exact opposite. And I think it deserves to be pointed out that he's handling every turn to the best of his ability in a way that I think people thought were he didn't have in him. I just wanted to say that to end hour two. 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
10: 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Coming up, BMW championship winner Wyndham Clark, comedian Sam Morril. And now, it's Rich Eisen.
14: Number three of the Rich Eisen Show is on the air. Sam Morril, the comedian, is in our green room. We'll bring him out in about 20 minutes time. We've been chopping up this whole Cleveland Browns quarterback drama for the last 2 hours. Our YouTube channel is there if you missed it. Our Disney Plus page is there if you missed it. Our podcast that's available wherever you got podcasts is there if you missed it. And 844-204-RICH is there, the number for you to dial on all of that front. Our guest to kick off hour number three is somebody who I'm really happy for. What a last few months this man has had, and it's time to chop it up with the man who just took down the BMW championship. He's also your United States Open champion. That was after he took down the Byron Nelson Classic as well. Wyndham Clark is here on the Rich Eisen
15: Show. All right.
14: How are you, brother?
15: Let's go.
14: Good to see you again. How's it going?
16: Yeah, good to see you. Ever since we had dinner together, I've played some good golf.
14: Well, Wyndham, that's part of the reason why we're chatting right now. It's not just your success, because your success is my success, is the way I view it. Because, you know, and I'm happy to bring up the fact, if you need, and anybody's coming up and says, what's gotten into you, Wyndham Clark? It's the fact that you watched me win Skins Cold Hard Cash on yeah. Long Island back in May, correct? Was this inspiring, as I think it is?
16: It's so inspiring. The 100, $260 you have right there really said, wow.
14: Yeah.
16: I got to be like Rich Eisen and go win some tournaments.
14: That's what it was. And then you played, then you went and you practiced at Shinnecock just 2 days later. Correct, Wyndham? Right?
16: Yeah, that trip, the whole reason for that trip was to, other than seeing you, was actually to get a practice round in at Shinnecock. And then the next week was the Byron Nelson, and we won, and it's been great golf since then.
14: Well, I guess the two words are you're welcome. You know what I mean? Like, you're welcome. these things have happened since we got to share the taste of championship money. You know what I'm saying? Like, that's the way it works. Correct, Wyndham?
16: Yes, 100%. I haven't said in any interview I should have done it, but thank you, Rich Eisen, for
14: thank you.
16: The start of my great play.
14: Yeah, drop that, you know, next week. Drop it next week. Drop it at the President's Cup. Drop it everywhere you go, Wyndham.
16: Okay. Well, then if I drop it anywhere I go, my bad play, I'll have to also say, ooh, this is Rich Eisen's fault. Mm.
14: Then there's four words I have for you. New phone, who dis? That'll be...
16: I love it.
14: But
16: all right.
14: things have seemingly been awesome for you, Wyndham. So congratulations on that. And other than, you know, watching me succeed, what do you think has changed for you that's worked, Wyndham?
16: Honestly, my swing's gotten into an amazing spot. And I'd say the difference between kind of 24 and 25... I just wasn't hitting it very good, and I made a great change with the swing coach, Pat. And since then, I've really started hitting it better. And then that specific week at the Byron, my iron game felt good. My putting had been good, but I hadn't hit the driver good. And that week, I hit a ton of fairways and ended up winning. And then that kind of propelled my confidence going into the rest of the season. And then show up to Shinnecock, and I did a lot of great stuff for 3 days, and then had a tough Sunday, but still got the champ, you know, still won. And then I just kind of kept it going. And my confidence is sky high, and it's amazing what momentum can do in golf.
14: Yeah, man, I love that moment at the Open where your dad was there. You didn't know, right? You had no idea that your dad had shown up.
16: Yeah, everyone asked, like, you must have known. I was like, no, my dad hadn't been to many tournaments, and, he didn't want to jinx anything. And, you know, my agent and girlfriend and sports psychologist and friends, everyone kind of hid him from me. So I didn't know until I hit that last putt and saw him when I was walking off the green.
14: And again, you know, in all seriousness, that night where we were having dinner together with a group of guys that I was hanging out with, who you also know, and you know, I guess we should shout out Ben Silverman, because he'd be really pissed if we didn't do that right now, who put us all together that night. That, you know, you were really cool and sharing with everybody what your journey was like, you know, over the last few months, and how, you know, you've been hearing it from golf fans, and you're kind of letting it go in one ear out the other and continuing to move along. Is there anything that you can share with the audience here about what you have worked on? You just mentioned your whole group of people, girlfriend and sports psychologist, your caddy, like what you have worked on that front that you're willing to share?
16: Yeah, I mean, outside of the physical, mentally, it's amazing what happens when, you know, your everything off the course is taken care of. You know, I'm very happy. I have an amazing, amazing girlfriend that's been by my side. Mentally, I've been working on a lot of things, kind of limited the distractions, and then it's amazing when you have everything taken care of off the course, then when you're on the course, all you can really do is focus on golf, and it makes it really easy. And then you go week to week, and you're fine-tuning things, and, you know, next thing you know, you're in contention, and you might not win, but you're like, okay, I'm so close. And then, you know, then you break through and win, and then as you continue to play, you start building off that momentum. And what's fun is the more opportunities you give yourself to win, you get comfortable and more comfortable in that position. And it's not surprising guys like Rory and Scotty usually win when they are in contention on the weekend, because they get used to it and they love it. And I'm starting to learn how to do that and starting to feel more comfortable.
14: And it's a comfort thing, huh? That's basically what you're saying.
16: Yeah, I mean, it's honestly, you know, I wasn't as focused yesterday as I had been the first 3 days. But, you know, in my past, I've had good Thursdays and Fridays. I just, you know, maybe didn't take care of it on the weekend. And Saturday, I just got really into a groove and separated myself from the field. And then Sunday, didn't have my best, but I just stayed patient. And in years past, you know, I might have lost my cool or gotten impatient on a Sunday and, you know, would have turned that into maybe a second, third or fourth place finish. And instead, I just stayed patient and waited and said, you know what, I'm going to make, you know, I can't miss every putt. I'm going to make a birdie, and you know, and then it came in bunches at the end.
14: Not just to mix things up, and then we'll get to some football in a way that you kind of wouldn't mind talking about it. You know, Deshaun Watson getting booed, and he got really upset about it, and he really went at the people who were booing him. Now, that's a different story. He was being booed or cheered by some people when he got hurt. How do you handle all of that when you're hearing that sort of stuff from fans?
16: Yeah, I mean, I'm not going to lie. It sucks. You know, I want to be cheered for. I would prefer that. It's a lot nicer and makes you feel better. But with that being said, I played other sports, and basketball being one of my other best sports, I loved, in a way, Jim. I loved silencing the crowd, and, you know, and I figured I can win the crowd over being humble and just keep my head down and smiling. And then when you win, they go, okay, well, you know, maybe we should start rooting for this guy. And then I said this recently, and a buddy of mine just said this, and it was funny. He's like, hey, you know what? Keep your head up. It's all right if they don't root for you. Just remember, Darth Vader had more fun. And I was like, all right. I guess that's one way to look at it. And so I just kind of jokingly have kept that in my mind and said, you know what? Regardless, I'm just going to do what I do, and hopefully the fans start rooting for me.
14: Yeah. And as at the end of the day, Darth, you know, spoiler alert, kind of came back around, you know what I'm saying? To the good side, if you will, to the force. Use the force, Wyndham Clark. Use the force as you have. all right, let's talk about your Broncos a little bit here. They're looking really good so far in the preseason. I know it's preseason, but this is the real deal, it seems.
16: Yeah, I mean, the big asterisk is obviously Bo, just if he's healthy. If Bo's healthy, I think we could be really good. Obviously, last year we blew away everybody with how good we were. And, you know, it was unfortunate Bo got hurt. But what I will say is our schedule's tough. I mean, our first 6-7 games are brutal. And if we're right around 500 through those games, I feel confident. And I've said this to people, if we win 10 games, I think we win the Super Bowl. Just because, I mean, you look at that schedule right there, so many of our tough games are away, and they're to teams that are favored to win the Super Bowl or have been great teams in the last couple of years. So it's going to be tough, but I'm excited with the addition to Waddle and some of the guys we picked up on defense.
14: Now, you're a Denver native, correct? Born, raised, yes. Correct?
16: Raised, yeah.
14: Right, and so I'm looking at here. Man, you were like four when Elway helicoptered, but, you know, when Manning won it with Von Miller, you were just pretty much just out of college, pretty much, when you were at that age, if I'm not mistaken.
16: Yeah.
14: Okay.
16: Yeah. I mean, the year before was devastated. The Seahawks just shut us up. And then the next year, Von Miller, I think, single-handedly put Newton in retirement.
14: You're kind of not wrong about that. I mean, yada, yada, yada. A few other things happened. Did you hear this soundbite from Bo Nix after he finished up this weekend? Probably you didn't, because you were getting ready.
16: I was focused on my own thing. What'd he say?
14: Here we go. Hit it.
15: It was just very smooth, very easy to get back out there and go. And honestly, the other 10 guys in the huddle made it pretty easy for me as well. And just going out there and doing my job and treating it like a practice rep. And the most difficult part was, you know, not preparing a whole lot for a preseason game because of the time constraints, and you know, you only get a day or so, and so that was the toughest part, is just getting my eyes in the right spot, and that was the mental challenge. But I thought physically it was pretty easy.
14: Physically pretty easy, Wyndham. What do you think? That's what you're saying, right?
16: I love it. Yeah, I mean, like I said, if he's been getting some, I guess maybe similar to me, he's not getting any love. And last year he had a similar stat season as Patrick Mahomes and Justin Herbert. Mm-hmm. I've seen some of those stats, and people say those guys are MVPs or the best up and coming, and he's kind of doing the same numbers and hasn't been getting the love. So I expect Bo, if he's healthy, to have a great year.
14: All right. We play something on this show called the win-loss game, where we put the schedule of somebody's favorite team up on the screen. You go week by week by week, and then with win-loss, and we find out what you think their final record is. I'd like to do that with you at the Denver Broncos right now, if you don't mind, Wyndham Clark.
16: I'll be as unbiased as possible.
14: Let's do it. Let's put the schedule up. Let's give some music to Wyndham Clark. Ladies and gentlemen, we're playing the win-loss game for the Denver Broncos with the recent BMW Championship champion and U.S. Open champion, Wyndham Clark. First up, what happens, Wyndham, when the Monday night game on ESPN, visiting Kansas City, what happens? Win-loss?
16: You know, it all obviously depends on Mahomes, but he's coming off an injury. That's a win for the Broncos.
14: That's 1-0 now, home for the Jaguars.
16: That's also a win at home. Jaguars got us last time, but I think we'll make adjustments.
14: All right, now the Rams visit on Sunday Night Football.
16: I'm going to go with an L.
14: Okay.
16: The Rams, I think, are the favorite to win the Super Bowl on the other side, and yeah, that might be an L.
14: 2-1 visiting San Francisco.
16: Ooh, that's tough. I mean, if San Francisco stays healthy, I'm a big C-Mac fan. I'm going to go with a win.
14: That's 3-1 now visiting the Chargers.
16: That's an L. Chargers going to be good this year.
14: 3-2 Sunday, Thursday night kickoff. Wow, week 6. Now the Seahawks visit.
16: That might be an L too. That's going to be tough.
14: That's what you said. The schedule's tough to start. Now 3-3 visiting the Cardinals.
16: I'm going to go with the win. I have the Cardinals. I bet them on the under for the season. So we definitely need a win.
14: Well, let's be careful. Certainly if somebody lives in the state of Arizona normally. All right. Now 4-3 home for the Chiefs. Did you sweep them?
16: I think we sweep them. We're turning the tide. We didn't beat them for about 6 years, and I think we're going to turn the tide.
14: 5-3 at the Panthers.
16: Another win.
14: 6-3 home for the Raiders.
16: Another win.
14: 7-3 day after Thanksgiving at Pittsburgh.
16: I think we might stub our toe. That's a loss.
14: 7-4 home for the Dolphins.
16: Definitely a win.
14: We're back. 5-4 at the Jets.
16: As much as I love Darren Mooji, his brother's my agent, and I think he's going to do great things at the Jets. We're going to beat him.
14: Yeah, the personal, we got to put this aside, man. This is win-loss game stuff. 9-4 at the Raiders.
16: Yeah, I think we got the Raiders.
14: 10-4 Christmas home for the Bills.
16: Gosh, Josh Allen's too tough to beat twice. I think we lose that game.
14: Okay. At the Patriots.
16: We got vengeance for last year, and Bo's going to be healthy. That's a win.
14: All right. 11 wins now, home for the Chargers.
16: Home for the Chargers. It depends on what that game means.
14: I don't think it'll mean a lot if you're 11-5.
16: Yeah, I'm going to go a loss.
14: Really? Oh, wow. Okay. 11-6. Wyndham Clark says he's going to be unbiased. There you go. Win-loss game for his Denver Broncos. 11-6. We'll see how they do.
16: 11-6 makes the playoffs, and then agreed. I think because of that schedule, yeah.
14: You got a ticket.
16: I think we win the whole thing.
14: Okay. There you go. Before I let you go, Wyndham, you're an Oregon Duck. So my friend TJ Jefferson is a diehard Penn State fan and Florida State fan, but we had Dan Lanning on the program the other day. And you mentioned, Dan, about the shoes, right?
17: Yeah, Oregon's known to have their own supply of...
14: Right, Oregon. So he asked for some Ducks shoes. Lanning said, if I give them to you, you need to kick out one of your teams and root for us instead. Sure enough, that's the old flags behind TJ. He's now an Oregon Duck fan because he provided the shoes. The shoes are right behind you, right, TJ?
17: They are. They are. Yeah.
14: Okay.
16: So, how can you have that many teams? That's too.
17: Okay, Wyndham. I like sports, Wyndham. You're on to it.
14: We love Wyndham Clark.
17: You're on to it, Wyndham.
18: We love it.
16: That seems like a front runner right there.
17: Easy, Wyndham. Easy. Well, you look. Most of these are college teams, Wyndham.
14: No. You know,
17: a lot of different colleges.
14: Now the Cowboys are his team. But do you want to hold the shoes up there for Wyndham? Do you accept him as a Duck fan because he's now a Duck fan because of these shoes have been delivered by Dan Lanning, man of his word? Wyndham, do you accept him?
16: The real question would be when the Ducks play one of his teams and see who he roots for.
14: TJ? How do you answer that question to Wyndham?
17: I'm a loyal person. And, you know, me and Coach Lanning and I like to think that we build a bond. But for me just to turn my back on everything I've always believed in, I think that would look bad on
14: the shoes? Now that you got the shoes?
17: I didn't say I would not, root for Oregon. I did not say I would not take a little bit of an interest in what they're doing. But you want me just to give up everything?
14: Wyndham?
16: Well, what if Florida State or Duke, you know, a couple teams you like, are only 8-4 and the Ducks come in and play them and we're undefeated?
17: Oh, if Duke football is playing the Ducks, I'm the quack.
14: There he goes.
16: Okay, sure. There we go. That's right. What I'm looking for. Then,
14: he's
16: accepted.
14: All right, Wyndham, it's so great to run into you as I did back in the spring and then to see what you've done since we connected. I am taking credit with anybody that will listen. And I am excited for you and can't wait to see what you do from here on out.
19: Yeah, man.
16: Yeah. Awesome. Thank you, guys. Appreciate you having me.
14: Thanks again. That's Wyndham Clark, everybody.
18: Don't get him.
14: On the Rich Eisen Show.
16: Thank you.
14: Awesome to watch.
18: Can't wait to see what he does next week as well.
19: I like that you're taking full credit.
18: Why wouldn't I?
19: Saying.
18: Excuse me. Skin's money doesn't just wind up in an envelope by itself. One must earn it. And ever since this moment,
19: it's kind of crazy.
18: He's been on the roll. Days later,
19: he's basically been player of the year
18: round at Shinnecock.
19: I know.
18: Then 7 days later, wins at the Byron Nelson, and then a month later, wins at Shinnecock, and now here he is the day after winning the BMW championship. How many more trophies can a man hold?
19: Well, there's one more left.
18: That's right.
17: So that one.
18: And it all started.
19: He takes that. He's player of the year.
18: Inspired by my success.
17: That's what we do here, Rich.
19: That's called a bump, all right?
18: No, he's got to keep it going. 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
21: I'm Logan Booker with the 960 The Ref Southern Sports Center. The Braves avoid getting swept by the Brewers in Williamsport last night. They played in that Little League Classic. They beat the Brewers 4-2. 11 hits for the offense. That included a homer by Michael Harris in the ninth inning. The Braves now have an off day today. They play the Los Angeles Dodgers in Truist Park on Tuesday, Wednesday, and Thursday, trying to hold off the red-hot Phillies. The Phillies have now won 9 in a row, including a big comeback yesterday. The lead in the NL East down to just 3 games. The Braves and Phillies still have 7 games against each other before the regular season ends. It is game week for several teams, as week 0 coming up on Saturday, 8 FBS games going to take place this Saturday. The Georgia Bulldogs now 12 days away, a week from Saturday, going to take on Tennessee State. 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

0: He was incredible.
1: Ladies and gentlemen, our radio audience has returned here on the program. The only way, I guess, now that we have our full audience, I could introduce you is, ladies and gentlemen, Sam Morella's live, Nixon 5.
0: Yes. I feel like I started Nixon 5, by the way.
1: Oh, you started Nixon 5?
0: I feel like I did, because during the Hawks series, when it was 1-1, you can look it up. There's footage of me behind C.J. McCollum giving his post-game interview after he beat us, and I'm behind him, and I go, Nixon 5.
2: Wow.
0: And I gave a thumbs up. I was thinking about giving a middle finger, but I knew I was on camera.
2: Oh.
0: So I was like, if I give a finger, they're going to pull it off me. So I was like, let me troll Nixon 5. We lost the next game to the Hawks, too. We went down 2-1.
1: And then how many?
0: Nixon 6.
1: Nixon 6.
0: Yeah.
1: Well, that'll be this year's tryout with the Philadelphia 76ers.
0: It was the most stressful, non-stressful run. Because every game, like that first game against the Cavs, it felt like so many of these games we came back from, it felt like, you ever watch like Shawshank the first time? Yeah. And you're like, this is miserable. And then the last like 3 minutes, you're like, all right, that was fun.
1: Against the Cavs?
0: Oh my God, we were down like, how much were we down?
1: Oh, I remember that.
0: Yeah.
3: Something.
0: Oh, that's, yeah.
1: I remember that.
0: Stav and Judd Apatow. That was right after we won. Yeah.
1: That Stavvy baby?
0: That's Stavvy baby and
1: Judd Apatow.
0: Yeah, we had fun, man. That was pretty epic. You know what's fun about that? So that outfit that I'm wearing with Stavvy before the last pick, and Stav's outfit is the exact same outfit we wore when we beat the Celtics in game 6 the previous year, because we were at that game together,
1: right?
0: And we're superstitious, so we didn't even coordinate that. We just showed up that way.
1: Listen, this run was just as magical as it gets, and you know, it's amazing that again that they started dominating. Though I know the Hawks series looked like every other series that the Knicks have been playing in the playoffs.
0: Yeah.
1: To only serve to leave us all disappointed forever, pretty much forever. It had the hallmarks, C.J. McCollum starring as Trey Young or Halliburton or Reggie. Like, it's just, okay, here it goes again. And then a switch hit, only to have Cleveland, as you point out in game one, come in and just rain points on them until they just watch the Knicks come back on them. And then just 120 points here, 130 points here, 140 points there. And it's just like, what the hell is going on?
0: It was crazy. And I didn't expect to really dislike Wembanyama, because I was like, he seems like kind of fun, you know? And then I was like, I really don't like him. Like, I started just spiraling. I was like doing research. I'm like, his dad's 6'7", his mom is 6'3". It feels like they did this on purpose, you know? Like, it feels like eugenics. It feels like Hitler would have liked it. And that's my take.
1: Okay.
0: Hitler would have liked Wemby. Maybe not. He didn't like black people, so that's a reach, I guess.
1: Yeah, and French.
0: And the French. Reach. Yeah, he didn't like any. No, I took a reach.
1: Probably didn't like basketball either. Probably not. Throw it out there.
0: Yeah.
1: Certainly not New York. But, Wemby pointing to his head.
0: You're the clear villain.
1: That's it right there. When he told, because like Mitchell Robinson, you know, committed the offensive foul.
0: Yeah.
1: Points like, I'm in your head. And then it devolved from there. Only to have OG pop one in on him, you know?
0: OG, if Brunson doesn't have that game 5, OG is the finals MVP. I mean, he was dominant, man. He was so good and fearless, dude. Throwing down dunks. And I mean, that tip-in was...
1: Were you there for that one?
0: I wasn't at that one.
1: All right, which ones did you go to?
0: I went to game 1 in San Antonio.
1: What was that like?
0: Epic. It was amazing. I flew down with my friend, one of my childhood friends, Chase. We fly down to Austin. You couldn't get a ticket into San Antonio. It was all booked. I get a text from Shane Gillis, a comedian, who's like, are you going to the game? I said, yeah, I just landed in Austin. He goes, come over. I'm going. So we had like a drunk bus with all these other comics.
1: No,
0: Matt McCusker, Tommy Pope, all these comedians.
1: Yeah.
0: And we were pounding drinks. We go there. We end up in a Knicks row, thankfully. I'm next to a bunch of Knicks fans.
1: Yeah.
0: We made friends. I didn't realize this until after the game, because I guess I was behind Chris Tucker. I was like, man, that guy looks like a fat Chris Tucker. He's a Spurs fan. He's a Texas guy.
1: Right.
0: And then...
1: Go ahead.
0: And then, you know, Knicks are down. It's one of those things where I'm like, oh, man, are we going to lose? And I will say the San Antonio fans, there's like a few crazy ones, but for the most part, they were pretty cool. They're pretty friendly. They were like, And they were talking trash, but I was like, guys, you've won five in my lifetime. Like, just...
1: Well, including the last time the Knicks made the finals.
0: I know. They've taken five. And it's like, it's not like you're not going to win one with Wemby. You're going to win probably a few with this young core of Wemby and Dylan Harper and Castle. They're unbelievable players.
1: Harper's so good.
0: He's unbelievable.
1: I thought he was going to get the Knicks, that he was going to be the one to get him. That it wasn't going to be Wemby.
0: Castle's tough, too. He's physical.
1: And he also doesn't...
0: And Champagne?
1: Well, and the thing with Castle is he's a UConn guy, so yeah. You know he's not spooked by Madison Square Garden.
0: Champagne's a St. John's guy.
1: Right, I know that. So you know those kids know what it's like to play in Madison Square Garden, right? So, but they just didn't know how to finish.
0: They didn't know how to finish.
1: And the Knicks did. And the Knicks, you know, would pull one rabbit out of a hat after another. I know they lost to the Cavs in the analytics department, right?
0: We heard that a lot. Right? That was embarrassing.
1: And the Spurs said the same thing, essentially, in a way. But
0: that is the epitome Brunson, of loser talk.
1: I love going down this road here because it's also previewing what we're going to be talking about for much of the season that's upcoming. That Brunson has flipped the script for all of us. Mm. And he has now entered New York lore forever by being the Michael Jordan of the equation. The Knicks were supposed to lose all of these games because somebody else was raising their level to a point in crunch time that the Knicks could not overcome. And now the Knicks have one of those guys.
0: Oh, totally.
1: Themselves and the numbers support it. His ability, his 45 points in the closer was the most in a closer since Jordan did it on the Jazz.
0: 45.
1: If I'm not mistaken.
2: Yeah, Giannis had a 50 piece. Yeah.
0: Not in a closer, did he?
1: Not in a closer.
2: Yeah, it was in. Yeah, he did.
1: Oh, he did?
0: Oh, really? Well, whatever. He's great. 7 feet.
1: But then, exactly. But put up the photograph. This one actually made me
0: beautiful.
1: Feel
0: yeah, same.
1: That Ewing feels that he's got a championship now.
0: Imagine if Ewing had a guy like Brunson on his team.
1: Well, he had Bernard King in his rookie season. Bernard was at the end of
0: it. But they never really...
1: Right. It was never peak Bernard. But the fact that Brunson's like, all right, I'll hold the MVP trophy, but Pat, you take the Larry O'B.
0: Yeah.
1: His photograph. And the look on Brunson's face is just like, yeah, I did this. And I'm happy to share this with Patrick. Like, there's so many emotions when I see this.
0: A lot of emotions. The shot of Ewing in the Newsies cap, you know, when he's just kind of nodding like a proud dad, is beautiful. And Brunson, the way Brunson carried himself this whole run, like, just there's that shot of him walking out looking like Batman, just so, you know, stoic, stone-faced.
1: Right.
0: And you see Wemby, when they went to the finals, I know he's younger, but he's, like, crying, he's emotional. And I'm like, dude, you're 7'5". Like, this guy's 6 feet tall.
1: Right.
0: And he's carrying himself like yeah, let's business isn't over yet.
1: And he refused to be in a room with the trophy or have a photograph of it or even a rendering of it on a backdrop. Like whenever he was being interviewed by ESPN or ABC, it was like a dark backdrop. It didn't have like the trophy. He didn't want anything.
0: It's psycho stuff.
1: But
0: in a good way.
1: He's our psycho, right?
0: Oh, dude.
1: You know, like as opposed to somebody else's. Like you need that. Like this is going to be. It's. Now about this, let's go here. Their follow-up, all right? They're putting LeBron in the building, and his first night as a Sixer. Mm-hmm. And everybody's going to be sitting here thinking, Knicks can be had, that this is just a one-off. Because it's been, when was the last time we had repeat champions? Was the Warriors.
2: Warriors. Yeah, it's been a while.
1: And so the Knicks are just going to be that other one. What if the Knicks go ahead and do it again?
0: Why
1: shouldn't they be able to, right? You know,
0: I mean,
1: let's go.
0: Yeah, the Sixers are going to be tough, no question. I mean, losing Paul George is a good move for them. Gaining Jaylen Brown is a good move. Gaining LeBron, like you look at like the Warriors, you're like, how did you not trade for Jaylen Brown? Because then you get LeBron with Steph Curry. You know, I don't. The Warriors front office talk about letting down Steph Curry in these last few years. I think when that guy does that, what he's done in the Olympics, like you know, he's got a little left in the tank. So. The Sixers look tough for sure. Edgecombe's really good. Maxey is like incredible. But yeah, why can't the Knicks do it again? Why not? Who's the biggest competition? Can the Pistons figure it out? Who's
1: go ahead, Chris. I'm sure you want to chime in here, although you're the team that acquired Paul George for Jaylen Brown.
2: I still think Boston's going to be right there too. Yeah.
0: Really?
2: Yeah.
0: Maybe. I mean, I don't. You never know, right? I mean, maybe. Just it's weird to have guys as good as Tatum and Brown, and it just doesn't work. I mean, they won one, but it's weird that it's like you can't just coexist.
1: Right.
0: I also, for the Celtics, I always kind of resented that they were like, it's Tatum's team. I'm like, why can't you just be like, we're co-pilots? I didn't get, to me, that was just weird. It's like, you're just trying to create the stuff.
1: There was something going on.
2: Feels like there's something going on. Also, just cap purposes, you're paying two guys more than 50% of the salary. That's just not sustainable in the way the NBA is kind of set up right now.
1: Who'd you run into or meet in the Knicks playoff run that you'd never met before? You know, down there on the old Celebrity Row. Or
0: I mean, I've met most of them before. I ran to Bernard King. I chatted with him for a while. I had a show on MSG for a brief minute, and I interviewed him, and he always remembered me from it, which is just so strange.
1: He's the best.
0: He's the nicest guy, and got to say what up to Walt a couple of times. He's just the legend. Yeah, I mean, it was...
1: And now Brunson's in that category. There's just no doubt about it. I understand Walt Frazier is Walt Frazier, but Brunson doing it.
0: Yeah.
1: This town and putting a parade in the Canyon of Heroes with everybody else. End of story.
0: It was pretty epic, dude. I mean, it ruined my comedy for like 10 weeks. I was like bad at comedy for 10 weeks. I was just feeling good. And I'm so glad it's over, because it's like, it's not even like I felt joy, but it was more like I felt relief. Mm-hmm. If you're a sports fan and you've never won, like I'm a Yankees fan, I'm a Giants fan, I'm a Rangers fan, but like Knicks were always up here to me.
1: Yeah.
0: And that was the one that always, like, basketball is my favorite. So, you know, I was at the Ewing Finger Roll Miss game. I was carried out at like 10 or 11 years old, whatever, crying by my dad, you know? So you have those memories imprinted in you as a child, where you're just like, this is sad. Like, we're just not meant to win.
1: And it was on the same basket where Josh Hart's finger roll went off the back iron in that OG game, when you thought, here we go, they're going to finally take the lead, and it didn't. It's just like, okay, not meant to be. Again, that's the PTSD of being a Nick, for the lack of...
0: And also, we love Josh so much that for him to...
1: I know. For him to be the one, too.
0: And for the guy who does all the unsung stuff, for a guy who's the glue guy, for the guy who is diving on the ball, the guy who's got that, you know, Mace and Oak in him, and Charlie Ward, the guys who would do that before him.
1: Yeah, yeah.
0: For him to blow it would have crushed us. God. So I'm so glad that OG saved.
1: He said that. He said that too. He said, OG saved my, you know, for the rest of my days. I was saved for missing that. Although, you know, again, who knows what would have happened after that, but it did put the Knicks in a much better position because of that finger roll. And
0: but Brunson said, he goes, that was the moment where, like, we realized, because they didn't get down on him.
1: Yeah.
0: And they, you know, this team, they trash each other all the time.
1: Right.
0: But it's so playful when it's really bad.
1: Yeah.
0: It's, you know, that's what you do with your friends, though. You trash your friends. But then when something really bad happens to them, you're like, nah, it's cool, you know?
1: Well, I'm just glad that you kept your head, you know, when you knew you were on camera, that you didn't show the number one, you showed five fingers, because we're able to actually air it.
0: Totally.
1: We found it.
0: Yeah.
1: Oh, is that you back there?
0: Yeah.
1: That's the thumbs down one.
0: Yeah, I did two.
1: Oh, there it is.
0: Five, yeah.
1: There you are.
2: Wow, that's so funny.
1: There you are.
0: I know. I'm an entertainer. I know where the camera is.
1: Attaboy.
0: Yeah, attaboy. No, McCollum was great, though. And the game where we really turned it on was the closeout game against the Hawks. That was the game when it was like, what the hell just happened?
1: I know.
0: Would we win by 50?
1: Yeah, Knicks putting the fans in a rocking chair in a closeout game like that was a good sign. And then, of course, the Cavs, you know, analytically put us in a tough spot in game one. Can't say that sort of joke.
0: Kenny Atkinson, dude, is too... He's too cool a guy to be doing that. What is he doing? I have a lot of respect for Kenny Atkinson, New York guy. Clearly a good coach, but like, dude, what are you doing saying that?
1: Was the We Might Be Drunk podcast the drunkest you've ever had after the Knicks victory or not?
0: I was pretty hammered after they won.
1: Okay.
0: But we were just marching down 7th Avenue. I made it a point. There's a bouncer at the Cellar, Jamel, and I was like, if we win, I don't care how hard it is to get downtown. I'm coming down. We're doing a big shot.
1: And you did?
0: Of course.
1: Okay.
0: Of course. It was a beautiful moment. We were emotional. A lot of hugs. The city was on fire, man. I've never... Like, people you don't... Childhood friends were, like, hitting me up. Just like, dude. I'm like, I know.
1: August 30th in Lisbon, Portugal.
0: Yeah.
1: Oh, yeah. September 2nd in Athena, Greece. September 3rd, Budapest, Hungary. September 5th, Zagreb, Croatia. And September 8th, Vienna, Austria.
0: Yeah, dude.
1: Well, look at you, man. SamMorrill.com for dates and tickets on all of that. Congratulations on being.
0: I'll be wearing Knicks gear there too.
1: Attaboy. Now, was this a tour that you set up thinking you'd need to try and get Giannis on the Knicks? That you try and.
0: Did I ever tell you?
1: It's a tour of all Giannis? Places where people that you thought the Knicks would want, but they don't need it.
0: So years ago, I did a benefit for Giannis.
1: Uh-huh.
0: It was like Ronnie Chang, Hasan Minhaj, me. Mm-hmm. I do stand up for his foundation. Mm-hmm. Goes well. Those gigs never go well.
1: Okay.
0: Every time I do a benefit, they're just like, why did we hire this guy? That was too many AIDS jokes. Whatever I do. They're like, this was bad. Mm-hmm. So I get off, and Giannis and Thanasis are super cool. I tried to bring Stav because he's obsessed with Giannis. Okay. And he was like, you're not going to get to meet him. I got to meet him, got to hang out with him, and sent Stav a video like, you idiot. And he was like, why didn't I come? But I was like, talking to Giannis for a while, and he goes, you a Bucks fan? I go, no, I'm a Knicks fan. Screw the Bucks. And I told him, like, I respect the Bucks. I love Holiday. It was when it was like Middleton, Holiday,
1: yeah.
0: Portis. Like I said, I like your team a lot, Lopez. I like how they play, but I'm a Knicks fan. And he goes, you never know where I end up next free agency. And I was like, don't do that to me, dude. Don't do this to me. So of course, after that, the shock wears off. I'm like, I think he's coming to the Knicks. So I start talking it up. I go on like, pardon my take. They're trashing me so hard for it. They're like, you fell for that? And I was like, he wants to come to New York. Then 2 years later, he wants to come to New York, right?
1: Mm-hmm.
0: But we already had the team. But Giannis would have, I think it wouldn't have worked with Giannis and Brunson as well, just because they're both ball dominant. As great as Giannis is, like, Holiday is not a ball dominant. He's a kind of a different type of player. Middleton was more catch and shoot. I think Giannis would have been great for us, of course, but like, I love how we got Towns. We changed his story.
2: Cat's the best shooting big man ever, so.
0: And how about his passing?
2: Giannis doesn't really shoot the outside ball well.
1: How about this?
2: It worked out.
1: Who knew, Sam Morrill, that you and I and all of Knicks fandom don't need Giannis? Don't need LeBron? Don't need, name every last person that the Knicks
2: KD?
1: Would have fallen all over themselves. Kevin Durant. All of these people that the Knicks put on their season ticket brochures before they were free agents don't need them anymore. They're all chasing what we have.
0: Well, it's cool that we did it without, like,
1: yeah.
0: If LeBron came here, it wouldn't have felt as sweet. If we won and if we lose this finals, mm-hmm. LeBron's coming to the Knicks. And then say we win with LeBron, it's like, it doesn't feel as cool.
1: You know what? It still would have been fine.
0: Yeah. I would have been fine with it, but it wouldn't have been as cool that the fact that Brunson and Hart and OG and Bridges and Towns and Alvarado, a New York kid. And
1: Sam, you're thinking about...
0: And Shamit.
1: You're thinking about the way it's always been when we were beggars. Now,
0: yeah,
1: we're choosers.
0: We're choosers.
1: As an orange and blue sky, yeah. Sam, we're alive, Knicks in five. That's the way we're rolling a break. Good to see you, man.
0: Good to see you, dude.
1: Enjoy your travels. Safe
0: you trip. Too, man.
1: Okay, very good. Right here on the Rich Eisen Show, your phone calls. I don't know why I slammed the table so much, but I'm so excited. Is an NFL trade, is that what you said?
2: Yes, sir.
1: All right, cool. That's coming when we come back. Fantastic.
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10: 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The Braves avoid getting swept by the Brewers in Williamsport last night. They played in that Little League Classic. They beat the Brewers 4-2. 11 hits for the offense. That included a homer by Michael Harris in the ninth inning. The Braves now have an off day today. They play the Los Angeles Dodgers in Truist Park on Tuesday, Wednesday, and Thursday. trying to hold off the red-hot Phillies. The Phillies have now won 9 in a row, including a big comeback yesterday. The lead in the NL East down to just 3 games. The Braves and Phillies still have 7 games against each other before the regular season ends. It is game week for several teams, as week 0 coming up on Saturday, 8 FBS games going to take place this Saturday. The Georgia Bulldogs now 12 days away, a week from Saturday, going to take on Tennessee State. 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
0: Boom. What's the NFL trade, Chris?
4: Guys, according to The Ringer and Netflix Sports's, and most importantly, our friend, Tom Pelissero, the Patriots are sending Kayshon Booty to the Houston Texans.
2: Boom.
4: For safety Jalen Reed and a future draft pick.
0: Okay. Who came on and mentioned Booty as a possible trade chip?
4: You know, Jason McCourty said that.
0: That's right.
4: First off.
0: That's right.
4: And we all, you and I kind of looked at each other like, oh, that would make a lot of sense. And they get the deal done.
0: Boy, that's a good pickup.
4: He had asked for a trade, but had been participating in training camp. He did not play in the second preseason game. So that was also kind of an indication that maybe something was in the works. But yeah, this I think this works for both teams.
0: All this does, right?
4: Yeah. This Patriots had kind of a crowded wide receiver room. He had wanted out. Now he gets a chance to really be the number two there for Houston with Jaden Higgins out for the season.
0: So Nick Caserio, needing wide receivers, decides to make a booty call. Listen, I should just leave now. I don't think he's gonna, well, I mean, there's only a few minutes left. I don't think he'd get any better.
2: Hello.
0: Made a booty call.
4: We've all done it.
2: Have I been the one to say that, though?
0: Have we? Listen, I'm allowed to say these things, or at least I like to think I've got enough.
2: Hello.
0: In the game.
2: Because the other day that popped in my head and I was like, I can't say that.
0: But
2: now I know.
0: Very good.
2: Who's Booty?
4: Hey, they should know him well. Kayshon Booty lit them up the last couple of years.
0: Hey, you covet what you see. I saw that in the
2: They covet that booty? Lounge.
4: Yeah.
0: Jared in Brooklyn, New York. Let's take your phone call. What's up, Jared?
5: Holy cow, this is a dream. Appreciate it.
0: You got it, buddy. Thanks for holding on.
5: I feel like I'm probably the only ex-NFL player to talk about the Browns, non-ex-NFL player other than the Miz. So this is very cool. Just really quickly on this whole debacle in Cleveland, a couple things that sort of impressed me over the weekend. One is that it just seems like there must have been some sort of agreement between ownership and Monken. They didn't really speak to that many guys seriously when Stefanski left. You know, it's a big job. All these NFL jobs are. There are so few of them. They didn't speak to that many guys. It just makes me feel like there is some sort of agreed upon situation between ownership, management, and Monken to start Watson no matter what. But the other thing that's super weird, and I'm curious your view, Rich, because you watch a lot of football and you're buddies with all these guys. Deshaun doesn't look healthy to me. It looks like he's throwing with his entire upper body and has no arm strength left. So I don't know if I'm just like seeing things in training camp or the game. He's got nothing on the ball. He can't throw a spiral. The ball takes a million years to get to the players. So to me, it's not even a matter of like he plays horribly in the game or whatever. He looks terrible every single day of training camp and the game. Something is wrong here.
0: Well,
5: I would love for you guys to talk about it.
0: Well, listen.

0: And because Todd Monken's made his decision, and it's a week-to-week thing, and I appreciate it, Jared. Call back more often. We'll get you on more. So, you know, certainly since, you know, you sparked a conversation here, it may be the case. You know, maybe we'll get some all 22 guys on here and say, oh, yeah, your caller from Brooklyn is right. He doesn't have anything on the ball, and it's going to be a total mess. Well, guess what? We're going to see it. We're going to see it. And the whole business is that if he looks so terrible in the first 2 weeks and 0-2, they're going to put him out there week three. They're going to do it. They're going to do it. You're not going to sit here and go, all right, 2 weeks, we've already seen enough. You're so, like, it's so bad that we can't put you out there in Cleveland. Like I said, it's not the National Feelings League. It's the National Football League. And if he doesn't do well enough, then it will be Shedeur Sanders time. And if he doesn't do well enough, it'll be 2027 draft class kid time. That's it. But I think everybody out there knows that already. But I like saying it authoritatively because it sounds good for us.
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0: And what a weekend it was, and what a day it's been so far. A lot to deal with in our little world as we turn the page toward week zero, but you would never know it by some of the news, and others you would understand it because starting quarterbacks are everywhere. Florida naming Aaron Filo. The Georgia Tech transfer brings experience as the John Summerall era begins. Who exactly is this guy? Well, grew up in Georgia. We mentioned the Tech connection. He brings over Buster Faulkner, his OC. And excitement reigns in Gainesville. What about our old Rocky Top? Who's going to be the starting QB there? Faison Brandon beats out the kid from Nashville, McIntyre, and he will be the starter when Tennessee opens the season in a week and a half. Grew up in Greensboro, the neighboring state. He was the first true freshman since Brent Schaefer. That is not a name that Tennessee fans often talk about. There's a reason for that, if you go back in time. Ahmad Hardy, sadly, will not be in the starting lineup, still recovering from that incident over the summer. But he will be back, and that is the good news for fans of the Tigers. One of the best players in the SEC, fourth in rushing, second in rush yards, first in spurts, pretty much everywhere you look, he was a star. And stop me where you've heard this one before. Quan Wright played with the Browns. He was not in any games, but he was on the practice field. Remember, he was a big star for Ole Miss last year, especially against LSU. Well, as of right now, he's heading to Baton Rouge, and Lane Kiffin spoke about this earlier.
1: A group of players were granted a fifth year of eligibility around the country in multiple sports. And through them winning their injunction and entry into the portal, they're available to recruit. And so ourselves, like many places around the country, are recruiting them. And at the end of the day, you know, because of these rulings, they're either going to play for you or they're going to play somewhere else around the country. So we've made a decision to recruit them, like probably most people are.
0: Lane Kiffin always does a really good job when he shatters yet another standard or norm in college football. He explains it like everybody does it. Why are you looking at me? We'll talk more about that story a little bit later. If you've been watching TV all day, it has been one of the biggest stories in the country. The rules in college football and basketball and pretty much everything else are constantly changing. Can you keep up? Justin Williams joins us from The Athletic. And if you were in Alabama Saturday morning when this news broke, you thought it was Christmas because Keelan Russell is going to be the starter. Alabama fans are fired up. He's from Duncanville, Texas. Second-ranked player last year, but one of the, according to experts, the most heavily recruited prospect at the QB position to ever head to Alabama. And Matt Stahl has been covering that story and others. Matt, thank you. Appreciate your time. So tell us about how this decision was reached.
2: Yeah, you know, it was like Christmas morning for me, too, just in the getting to stop writing about the quarterback controversy sense every single day. Yeah, he's the higher ceiling option here. It was between him and Austin Mack. Everybody sort of knew what was going on there. Austin Mack probably was the safe option. He's the guy going into his fourth year in Kalen DeBoer's system. He'd followed him from Washington. He was a little more accurate. But you know, you talk to anybody about Keelan Russell and they just sort of light up, you know, they talk about him. I think Ryan Coleman Williams said it's like playing a video game. Like he can do some really incredible things. And yeah, by the end of it, I think Alabama's coaches were just going with the upside.
0: And in terms of what you alluded to a minute ago, where it could have been Austin Mack, the safe choice, how do you think that decision was reached? Because you could have easily put Austin Mack in there for a couple of weeks, but Kalen DeBoer, who has often been fairly conservative off the field, he's a pretty gutsy guy on the field. What do you think prompted him, or was it close?
2: I think it was close, but I think Keelan Russell started maybe turning on the Jets here the last few weeks. You just kept hearing more and more Keelan's doing good. Like, you know, Keelan can do things that other people can't. And I mean, Kalen DeBoer said today he's doing a better job protecting the football, sort of minimizing some of the mistakes that were really the thing that was making it more of a battle there between him and Mac. So, yeah, I think just a combination of that made him think, like, he's ready now. Let's go with it.
0: Talking to Matt Stahl, Matt, I mean, that was the big decision. Give us your overview of this camp, because it seemed like whatever had happened before Saturday, now everything seems different. Try to explain that to those who don't understand.
2: Yeah, I mean, that was just the cloud kind of hanging over the whole camp, as it always is when you have a quarterback battle. And it dragged on a little longer than the last time. You know, when last year when Ty Simpson won the job, I want to say they announced it like pretty quickly after the first scrimmage. And they had said, Ryan Grubb told us as camp was ending, that, yeah, this is like Ty's kind of leading the pack here. So it's been a more drawn out competition. And yeah, now you can just sort of turn your attention to other things, like, you know, the two open offensive line positions that you still have. Like, that to me, like, whether the offensive line comes together or not is going to be more the story of this season than I think who the starting quarterback was going to be, because I think Alabama really did feel good whether they had to put Mack in or Russell.
0: Matt, let's talk about what he needs, and I know you alluded to it a minute ago, that offensive line. People hear about the running game. There's a fairly long list. What do we know, if anything, about filling some of those deficiencies from last year?
2: Yeah, so, I mean, offensive line, you still got two spots open. You're bringing in four new starters, and the one starter you're bringing back is Michael Carroll, who's moving from tackle to guard. So you got your left guard spot still wide open. Sounds like Mal Waldrop has been taking most of those reps, who's not really somebody any of us on the beat necessarily saw coming as a potential starter. But Will Sanders has just missed so much time. You know, I think he's been limited at times, even in camp. He missed all the spring and all the summer. So there's a world where he eventually winds up in that job. But I think for game one, I'd expect to see Mal Waldrop there. And then on the other side, you got two transfers. You got Javen James, I won't believe in his fifth year, who came over from Mississippi State. And you got Nick Brooks, who spent his first season of college football at Texas. There, it sounds like I would expect to see Javen James get the start, at least initially. Sounds like he's been taking the lion's share of the reps. But yeah, that's the most important unit right now to me. Like, it was so chaotic last season. I mean, there were times Ty Simpson didn't have enough time. You never got the run game going, which we'll see what happens with the run game this year and when E.J. Crowell is able to return and see if he can maybe make an impact as a freshman. But, like, it all has to start right there, because, I mean, you've got an inexperienced quarterback back there. If he doesn't have time to throw or even to run, like, it just doesn't really matter.
0: Matt, you've heard all the predictions, and I'm not asking you specifically, but do you think Russell being named dramatically changes the expectations for Alabama? I mean, I'm talking about fans' expectations, the real expectations of what you are seeing, observing, because most people have them somewhere right now between about a 9-3, 10-2 record. Does that change anything?
2: No, I don't think it does. I mean, I think they'll have to work to get to 10-2 this season. Like, I've sort of seen them more in the, like, 8-4, 9-3, at least for this season. But, you know, we'll see what happens when they kick the ball. I don't know that it really changes anybody's expectations. I think maybe fans are more excited. You know, of the two, fans historically loved the shiny object, right? And I think Keelan Russell absolutely is the shiny object in this situation. I mean, he's the guy you've heard about since he's a five-star recruit and all that. You know, Mac has been on the roster a year longer than him. So I think maybe there's more excitement for Russell. I don't know if it changes expectations.
0: Is there anything about Keelan Russell? I mean, maybe I'm answering my own question here because he is inexperienced, but other than the most obvious, what else should we as fans be concerned about? Because it just seems like I was in Alabama when that announcement came out the other day, and there was such a buzz from people who know the program, who give money to the program, and suddenly they felt like, oh my goodness, this is really great, as if it was never going to happen when most people thought it was going to happen.
2: Yeah, I mean, people are really excited about him for a reason. You know, the thing you hear, and obviously we've just not watched him play that much football, which does lead into excitement. Like, all you could really hear is, you know, second and third hand accounts of practice where, again, by all accounts, like, he's doing really incredible things with the ball, working really well with his receivers, has sort of, yeah, just a video game-esque nature to him. It's just able to do some really incredible things, even if he's maybe not as consistent as Austin Mack, and maybe if he doesn't always take care of the football as well as Austin Mack. So, yeah, I think because the upside is just so, so high with him, you know, like, there's a world where he just, like, I guess expectations or the potential of him, you know, because you see that, like, you know, highest rated recruit in Alabama history, like, it's just sort of impossible to meet, but, like, right now, he hasn't failed to meet anybody's expectations. Like, he's a shiny object with no observed downside yet.
0: Matt, thank you. Matt Stahl, great to talk to him, who covers the University of Alabama. That's where we are on a Monday, a very busy Monday. Adam Swartz on what happened in Tennessee. Eli's coming from the Missouri beat. We'll talk to him a little bit later on. Justin Williams on the rules in college football. And Pat Smith hosts the three-man front on WJOX throughout the state of Alabama and in Birmingham. He'll give us the reaction and what does it mean to Kalen DeBoer's future. Most people think he's got a pretty good one based on the contract, but does this quarterback change solidify his standing in Alabama?
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0: We are back, and we appreciate all of you being here. A chance to talk to some, get some reaction from you, and cannot wait to do that. Irvin starts it all off for us from Georgia. Hey, Irvin.
1: Good afternoon, Paul. How are you?
0: Doing great. Thank you.
1: Good. God bless you, Paul. It's nice to hear. Nice to hear from you.
0: Thank you again.
1: Listen, let's cut to the chase. If you are an avid college football fan, if you're an avid SEC fan, isn't it obvious that Caleb DeBoer had to start that young man or he was going to walk? They had that young man going to be the starter even before training, even before spring football practice. They already knew who was going to be the starting quarterback. They kept everybody in limbo and whatnot. But if you are a true college fan or true college advocate of college football, you knew that young man was going to be the starter of Alabama football, or he was going to walk. Caleb DeBoer had to make a statement to save his job or save whatever it is. No matter how much money he's getting, he had to start that young man, because that young man at some point was going to leave, and whatever team he went to, eventually Alabama might have to play against him, and he was going to start. What's your opinion about that, Paul?
0: Yeah, no, I don't think there was much choice. I think Caleb DeBoer also had to, if he tried to play games with this, he was risking a lot. And I think,
1: there you go. Thank you.
0: I think Keelan was clearly the better player, but I think DeBoer's nature, he would have liked to let Mac start as the quarterback and then hopefully move in Russell. But I think he got forced with it. He did not want to look like he has really looked for the last 2 years. This is an un-Kalen DeBoer-like move.
1: And there's no buzz going around campus or whatever. There's no excitement. Everybody knew, if you are a true Alabama fan, you knew they had to start that young man. Like, he was going to walk, Paul. He was going to walk, and Caleb DeBoer probably was going to lose his job. I don't know who the other quarterback is. I can't pronounce his name, but DeBoer had to make a statement, and he made it. God bless you, Paul.
0: Thank you very, very much. Let's go to Daryl next in Georgia.
2: What's going on, Paul?
0: Daryl?
2: So I hear Massaw say Bama 8-4. What do you think about that, Bama? 8-4. Trending in the wrong direction, Paul. Still trending in the wrong direction. You know, I mean, that is the quarterback. Okay, look here. You don't have to have a 5-star quarterback to win a national title. Okay, we proved that to Alabama. We won 2 with a walk-on. I mean, what did the greatest college coach of all time say you had to have to win? And I said greatest. That's right. 8 national championship rings, 6 at Alabama, 2 at Georgia, which is one more. 6 plus 2 equals 8. 8 greater than 7, which is one more than Deddy Saban has. One more than DeBoer has. What did he say? You got to win, you got to be able to run the football, and you got to be able to stop the run. And that's what Alabama's problem is. They can't run the ball. You ain't got to have a 5-star quarterback. You do got to have a 5-star offensive line. That's where it starts at. That's what right there is what decides it. And when is the last time Alabama's really been able to run the football? Seems like it's been quite a while. And that's their problem right there, Paul. Paul, I want to talk about Lane Kiffin. Right, I thought if you declare for the NFL draft, you cannot come back. So how's that changed?
0: Listen, it would take an hour for me to try to explain to you how we got to this point. It really goes back to 2022, when the NCAA should have granted this additional year, and that would have cleared all of this up. But this is not over yet. Lane Kiffin gave his typical response. Other schools are attempting to do it. He's not the only one. But the other shoe has not dropped yet. We are waiting to hear what the conference is going to say. The conference athletic directors and presidents will be meeting tomorrow, and that's where I would keep my eye on. They really can't do anything, Daryl, to this player per se. That is outside of their jurisdiction. But the SEC can do whatever it chooses to do to a university or a particular coach. So that's where we are right now.
2: Isn't there, isn't there a conference rule if you transfer to a different another team, you have to sit out a year?
0: That is correct.
2: Okay, well, this is kind of twisting it a little bit.
0: Oh,
2: right?
0: Hold on a second. Daryl, give me a second. Yeah, that is outside the transfer window. I spoke a little too quickly there, but that's not unusual.
2: But if you got to set out a year, if you transfer to another team, now don't give me none of that garbage on transferring from the NFL. He was at Ole Miss. Now he's coming to LSU. The rule is the rule. You shouldn't be bending the rule, Lane Kiffin. I mean, you should not be bending the rule. He should have to set out a year if he's coming back to play college football. That's an SEC rule. I hope the SEC sticks to that. And enforces that on this deal right here. Just because he's coming back from the NFL, that doesn't matter. You still
0: Daryl, thanks for the call. But I'm telling you right now, there are a lot of angry people about this on both sides. There are a lot of LSU fans who are angry that they're saying, why are we being persecuted? Why is our coach being persecuted? Meanwhile, there's some folks who are pushing the SEC to do something dramatic. I don't know what they're going to do. I really don't. But something will happen this week in relation to that. Sid is up next in Baltimore. You're on the air.
3: Hey, Paul, thanks for taking my call. I had toe surgery today, but I set an alarm for 3 o'clock because I wanted, this is a very important day in college football. I first want to talk about the Daquan Wright situation. And I saw you on Get Up this morning, and I saw you caught an all-time low. And in some ways, I agree with you. And in others, I agree with what Dan Orlovsky said, is as long as there's football on the screen, and you said that there's a betting line, I think fans will be enthusiastic. I don't quite think that SEC football will lose its pageantry, or we will stop caring about this sport that we love because we're getting players that are a little older. And in my opinion, we might have some better quality football. Like, not always, but sometimes. I want to hear your opinion on that.
0: Yeah. What we were talking about this morning is Dan talked about is this Kiffin case with Wright going to turn people off? Well, I've heard people say since the beginning of the NIL, I'm done with football, I'm done with the... And I haven't seen any evidence of it. My argument was that a week from Saturday, when that game kicks off in Tiger Stadium, there'll be just as many people there. There'll be just as many people watching. Why? Because we love college football. And I did mention, yeah, there's a betting line, which usually draws a crowd. So I don't buy that no matter what happens, as bad as it is, and this is another one of those norm-shattering moments, that fans are going to be turned off. Thank you for the call. Appreciate it. We're up against the break. We have a long way to go here on a Monday.
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0: doing. That was earlier today, and let's get back to the calls here at 855-242-7285. Corey is up next in Birmingham. Hello, Corey.
1: Oh, fine, Bob. What's going on, my brother?
0: Hey there.
1: Yeah, man. Big LSU fan, Paul. Yeah, I heard about it yesterday. Daquan Wright, a lot of people mad and everybody upset. Hey, I'm even shocked as a fan how this went down. Never seen this in my life, Paul, where an NFL scout player that was on the practice team come back to college. I mean, who does that, man? I mean, explain to me.
0: Well, again, Corey, in today's world, it's not as big a shock as it maybe would have been some other time. I think it's the fact that it's always LSU is why this is so interesting. If this had been at Mississippi State, we would have maybe looked at it a little bit differently. But, of course, it's Lane Kiffin. Of course, the guy played for Kiffin, so that's maybe understandable.
1: Yeah, I think that's another reason. You know, Lane Kiffin is really getting all his players from Ole Miss. He's not getting all of them. He's getting some of them and some of the recruits that's coming to him. And, I don't know. It's a lot of pressure coming, but I feel like my team might be doing good for the next 3 years.
0: Corey, thank you. Thank you very, very much. Dan is in North Carolina. Hello, Dan.
2: Hi, Paul. You had another great morning. So we got another snake in the grass attorney looking for loopholes. So here's where I'm coming from. Do you think that as a result of this thing being restricted at this point to the SEC, do you think that this is going to have an effect on the upcoming vote on the college profile in the United States Senate in a couple of weeks? There's already a lot of people that are lined up against it, or at least not completely for it. Do you think this has any impact on that?
0: No, I don't. And Dan, the reason why is I think that bill is in so much trouble as it is that there's a lot of frustration, and I'm sure Charlie Baker, being the empty suit he is probably already issued another statement saying we got to pass this bill in Congress. But the Senate has done this to itself. That bill has gotten watered down, and there's so much opposition building. I'm not saying it's impossible. I'm just saying it's unlikely right now that bill is going to make it.
2: Yeah, you know, the Associated Press is reporting now that the Congressional Black Congress and the AFL-CIO is not in favor. What on earth? Why are they even involved in something like this?
0: Well, I mean, those two groups are powerful, and it was also expected to hear from them. The real key to this bill is keeping the conferences all together. I mean, it took an act of Congress almost to get the SEC and the Big Ten on board. And quite frankly, I think the commissioner of those two schools are looking at how they invested time over the summer. They probably wasted it talking to people like Ted Cruz.
2: Yeah. There's some other people who are, according to the AP article, that amendments are coming in with reference to the proposed bill. Does the United States Senate have to vote on every amendment that comes in, or is it a situation where if it's not pertaining to the issue, that it's not affecting the bill?
0: Well, I think if somebody makes an amendment to the bill, it's got to be heard. The Senate, I don't know, listen, I'm not a Senate parliamentarian. I don't know whether the majority leader has to go back to, you know, the committee chairman, which in this case is Ted Cruz. I mean, it's out of the committee, so now it's in the hands of the Senate body. So I think it would be ultimately up to the Senate body to determine whether those amendments are included or not.
2: Yeah, let's hope so. Anyway, I don't know. Too many obstacles for me, Paul. It's too confusing.
0: Thank you very much, Dan. It really is. Okay. Thank you. Great to hear from you. Let me check in with Scissor Hands up next.
3: What's up, Paul, buddy? What's good, my guy?
0: Hey there.
3: Hello? Okay, just making sure you're there, man. It's that time, bro. And you know, I'll be watching you, Paul. I seen you this morning on First Take, and it was your First Take this morning. Yeah. And I just love when they bring up Oklahoma, man. You know what I'm saying? And man, Paul, I'm just so excited, brother. Today I'm getting ready to go get me some new gear, some new shoes, get everything together and ready for this game. And I'm telling you, brother, my boy Brent Venables and BV, we trust. He's putting it together down in Norman, man. He's bringing that dog, getting them dogs, man. Because back in the day, Paul, you know, it got to the point where Oklahoma wasn't getting them dogs anymore. They were getting some good players, but, you know, it takes them dogs, man. You know what I'm saying? The ones that's willing to risk it all and lay it out on the line and everything like that to give it to where they'll run through a brick wall to get to where they need to go. So I'm just excited, and you just keep doing what you're doing. Keep thinking my Sooners ain't going to do what they going to do this year. And I love you, big brother, and I can't wait till the season starts to see you again this year. So you enjoy your day and keep doing your thing, buddy. All right?
0: You got it. Michael's up next in Alabama. Hey, Michael, go right ahead.
4: Hey, Paul, I appreciate you, buddy.
0: Thank you.
4: I got a couple questions. How can a NFL player go play for the NFL, and then get cut and go back to a college team, not his old team, but another team with another coach? And also, I got another question. How can this happen? Why can't Alabama go after a running back like that and try to get us a running back? Like, we need one. Hell, you know, somebody like, Derrick Henry or somebody. Can that happen?
0: No, it can't go get Derrick Henry.
4: I know that. I'm just
0: hey, Michael, before you get too carried away with Alabama being high and mighty, I mean, this is the university that went to the minor leagues in basketball and got Charles Bediako because they thought he could help them get to the Final Four. The bottom line is this. I mean, there's some this player became eligible because he went to court. He still had a year of eligibility left. There's a lot of confusion over the SEC transfer rule. They're arguing that he's not transferring from Ole Miss to LSU. He went to the Cleveland Browns, and that is preposterous. But it's also when you hire some attorney, they're going to argue whatever they think is going to get some local Go Tigers judge in their favor. Hey, thanks for the call. Up against the break, we have more to come. We hope you'll give us a ring. More guests are dropping by. Busy, busy day.
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0: And we are back. Busy afternoon. And every time I look down, another former Ole Miss player cut by the NFL is heading to LSU. We'll update you in a minute. Let's check in with Vance, who is up next in Georgia.
1: Hey, good afternoon, sir. I saw that interview you had. I don't watch that program, you know, when you're talking about Indiana. And for one thing, Orlovsky, how did that go so over his head, your meaning about the pressure on Indiana? When he says, you mean more than Oregon or Ohio State? Of course it's more.
0: Yeah, I was. I think sometimes, and I'm victimized by it. When you talk for a couple hours in a row on TV, you completely lose any sensory traits. I thought that was pretty easy to understand. The defending national champion, a program that's never been there before, might have a difficult time dealing with the pressure. But he didn't understand that.
1: I mean. Everyone had butt fever last year because they were like, did they really do what they did the year before or not? Well, yeah, they did that and more. And as you mentioned, a trap game, they also went through a trap game, which seems like all national champions do with Penn State. But, I mean, come on, Dan. I mean, of course there's more, because they're not going to sneak. They are the hunted now. Everyone that beats them. But
0: especially when you have people like Shea talk about Indiana as if they are at 18 national championships, unlike some other schools.
1: Well, that's the part that made me giggle the most, only because I envisioned something that is a possibility. Paul, if for some reason Indiana does negotiate this season and win a national title again, that girl is going to have you spitting over a spit with an apple in your mouth.
0: Yeah, Vance, it's like, you know, You get to the abyss and you're staring down at it, and somebody says, "How did you get here?" You don't worry about it. I mean, I went through that last year, and I'm gambling here that all the years I've had and you've had covering this sport and watching it, that I will be right. If I'm wrong, then it's pretty simple what I need to do then.
1: I think you're going to be safe, but yeah. If you're not, man, I can't. Then I've never watched that show. I won't sleep again until I see you face her again. If Indiana does this again, and the likelihood is very, very slim. We know that.
0: Yeah, I am. Vance, last year I didn't really go. I just didn't believe in Indiana. It wasn't a matter of me saying they weren't going to win. They were picked to finish sixth in the SEC. So. I certainly wasn't the guy who dreams of. Hey, thank you for the call. John is up next.
2: Hey, good afternoon, Paul. So listening to Daryl today, it reminded me to ask, has there been any new inductees to the Ring of Honor?
0: There have not. I think the Ring of Honor was robbed the other day because we can't seem to find anyone that's still in there.
2: Okay, we'll leave well enough alone. So, Paul, LSU is the new Texas Tech attempting to bring in a pro player, much like Alabama tried with the G League basketball player. So I have to ask, what is Commissioner Sankey, is he taking a strong stand yet? And much like he did with Charles Bediako matter, and why can't he get his own house in order? What's your thoughts?
0: Listen, fair question. As I said about 45 minutes ago, and I'm usually not one to repeat, but I will because it's important, the SEC presidents and ADs are meeting tomorrow. It was a regularly scheduled meeting. My guess is the commissioner, even though he has issued statements under his name, I'm guessing now he is waiting to get those 16 presidents, well, 15, and the rogue president from LSU, in the same room and have them as a group, much like the Big 12, comment. Yeah, I mean, I would have liked to have seen him have a comment at dawn this morning, but he didn't. If he doesn't have one by the end of that meeting tomorrow, there'll be a lot of disappointed people around college football.
2: Well, I agree. It'll be much like the Big 12 action that occurred some months back with Sorsby. But, Paul, where's the NCAA on this? Are they going to court?
0: Charlie Baker right now is standing in front of the Russell and Dirksen Senate building, like waving at any senator he sees, even though they're on recess, saying, "I told you so. You've got to pass this bill."
2: Well, that's not getting to the point. So, Paul, if they do play the player and either the injunction or an SEC rule comes out, LSU could possibly forfeit games if they play this player, correct?
0: Technically, you are correct, and you know that is the post penalty. They could also tell the university that if you play him, we will suspend your coach for whatever, 6 games, 8 games, 10 games. I mean, I don't know. I mean, I think Kiffin is the. I mean, fining LSU accomplishes nothing because that school is printing money right now. Where I'm not sure where they're getting it, but the governor is, don't forget, the athletic director down there. They got Smash Capital on speed dial. So money is not the issue. It's whether the SEC stands up. And listen, you know what a fan I am of the SEC and of the commissioner, but if they don't stand up here, when will they ever stand up?
2: Well, you have to agree, Lane Kiffin's comments either late yesterday or today were pretty damn weak, weren't they?
0: Well, no. I mean, they're identical to everything Kiffin always says. I mean, Kiffin is like the husband that you catch in the act, and he tries to

We'll talk about Tennessee's situation in a minute. That is coming up. A lot of quarterbacks have been named today. The one at Tennessee has gotten a lot of attention, and we'll talk to Adam about that when we come back.

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2: Less than 4 in 10 kids aged 6 through 12 are playing sports regularly. 4 in 10 kids? 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
12: 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Go gets one of the best quarterbacks in the portal. 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
12: 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They're a staple right now in college football. Hell, he's got the best record in all of football over the last 2 years at 27-2. I ain't doubting that guy.

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0: amazing that we've only been here an hour. So much happening right now, and you know, the season's around the corner. Quarterback selections have been made. And how about this one? Faizon Brandon, named starter. Not a shock. We talked to Josh Heupel about a month ago, and he indicated this without saying it. Freshman, 6'4", 225, highly regarded. First true freshman to start for Tennessee since Brent Schaefer. That is a long time ago. Adam Sparks joining us. Adam, Schaefer did not end up being a legendary quarterback, but a lot of folks think this time around Brandon might be. Good afternoon, and tell us about the decision.
1: Yeah, Paul, I remember having a conversation with you during the commercial break at SEC Media Days where we both said it's going to be Faizon Brandon. We should have just reported it at the time on air, but we didn't. Yeah, I mean, you know, there's kind of two buckets of Tennessee freshman quarterbacks that have started. This will be the 13th in school history. You've got the top five passers in UT history all started as freshmen: Peyton Manning, Casey Clawson, Eric Ainge, Joshua Dobbs, Tyler Bray. But then you've got other guys who were super talented that didn't pan out. You mentioned one of them there, Brent Schaefer. Harrison Bailey would be another. So the question is, which group is Faizon Brandon going to be in? They like what he has from a skill set standpoint. I think a big part of him winning the job was his big play potential. You know, George McIntyre was solid in spring. I'd say was even better than that in camp. But Faizon Brandon, just day after day, you would hear guys talk about him having those wow plays, those five-star plays. He's really good throwing the deep ball, especially in their first scrimmage, a little bit in this last scrimmage, too. That's such a big part of their offense. They brought that back into the offense last year with Joey Aguilar, the deep ball, and that's a big reason that they led the SEC in scoring last year. So whoever was going to be the quarterback, he had to be accurate with deep passes, and Faizon Brandon did that enough. And then secondly, he had a number of long runs in practice and their scrimmages. Obviously, it's not live contact with quarterbacks, but I asked Josh Heupel about his running ability the other day, and you can see the body language that Josh Heupel, which he usually doesn't show, sort of indicating his excitement in that. And that's another part of their offense that they need. You think back to the Hendon Hooker days when you had quarterback runs, you had a guy that could extend plays. They feel like Faizon Brandon has that. And so the combination of the two, the fact that he, I would say, caught up with George McIntyre and understanding the offense, they think he's, you know, he's their best chance of winning big SEC games this season.
0: And obviously that's what it's about. And I know that this was expected, just like in Alabama, but I've noticed hearing from Alabama fans already, they are through the roof, excited. I'm assuming, even though Tennessee fans were told by you and others this was going to happen, has the level of excitement for the season increased?
1: Yeah, I mean, I would say almost every Tennessee fan is excited about this because he is a five-star player. There's a little bit of extra wrinkle here because George McIntyre is an in-state guy, played at Brentwood Academy outside Nashville. And so there's a segment of the fan base that was also wanted to see the in-state kid get a chance. Maybe the competition could extend into the season. It is interesting today that Josh Heupel said Faizon Brandon has earned the starting job for week one. Now, I think that's something he kind of has to say because I think it is going to be Faizon Brandon's job all the way through. But most Tennessee fans, I think, wanted it to go this way. He's a five-star. There's a little difference between a high four-star and a five-star. There's the feeling that, you know, at least within the fan base, there's more money invested into him. He has the higher ceiling. Now, I will say this. The coaching staff did not pick Faizon Brandon because he's the – you know, the bigger investment because he's the higher paid guy in NIL money. It's yes, he has a high NIL value, but so does George McIntyre. It's not like he's a bum off the street. Faizon Brandon, regardless of his price tag, was the better quarterback in the offseason, certainly in camp. If you reverse the two and Faizon Brandon was the second year player and Faison Brandon was slightly lower in the recruit rating than George McIntyre. If you flip the two like that, Faison Brandon would have still won the job. He was simply better.
0: And Adam, as we continue, none of us know, but that's what we do this for. We have fun with it. As far as expectations, is it still the same in your mind as it was before this announcement today?
1: Well, yeah, I mean, I still think Tennessee is feels like maybe like an 8-win team. The hard thing is you look at the schedule and we can kind of say that, well, Texas is going to be really good and Alabama will be good and LSU will be good, but Texas A&M will be good. They're all on the schedule. But you kind of don't know. You don't know what by November is going to happen with, you know, is it going to be chaotic in LSU? Is A&M going to be as good as they were last year? How does Arch Manning start this year? He was great at the end of last season. He didn't start as well. That's Tennessee's SEC opener. But, I mean, I think they feel good about where things are headed offensively with Faison Brandon. Obviously, you've got to understand that he's probably going to get better as the season goes along, but the schedule also is going to get harder. It is manageable early on. You have Furman and you have Kennesaw State where you can put up big numbers, but they need him to be ready to play at a high level by the time you get to that stretch of Texas and Auburn and Alabama and those type of games. I don't think any Tennessee fan expects them to just run the table in those, but to be competitive and to sort of show that things are headed in the right direction.
0: Yeah, I think I was right about this. We played a clip of the Heupel press conference, and I was pretty sure that was you asking him about the news of the day in Baton Rouge and how it related to what I think everybody agrees is the NCAA's slipshod ways involving Tennessee. Can you elaborate on that situation in relation to Heupel and what he said?
1: Yeah, so if you look at the players that are trying to go from the NFL cuts to back to college football, and obviously most of those are Lane Kiffin players, former Lane Kiffin players trying to get back to LSU. If you look at their contract as undrafted free agents, I know the tight end got $50,000. There's a couple of players in there that got $115,000, $120,000 in their contract. Now, the court order, they have to pay that back to be able to come back to college. So let's say they do that. Under the court order, they would be immediately eligible. Arian Carter, the all-SEC linebacker from Tennessee, had a $427 flight that was provided for his agent to go to a training facility when he spent the 1 month in the NFL draft pool. He got injured, had to have surgery. He pulled out of the draft pool, repaid the $427, but he was still suspended for two games by the NCAA because NCAA had that ability that they could enforce that very outdated rule and suspend a player two games for $400 that he repaid. In the instance of these other players, they would be repaying six figures, over $100,000, and not face a penalty because the court says the NCAA can't enforce those rules. I think the general feeling is if one of them is allowed to play, then the other one should be allowed to play, and, of course, that would be Arian Carter, especially when we're talking about $100,000 repaid versus $400.
0: Well, trying to figure out the NCAA and trying to figure out college football right now would be virtually impossible. Adam, many thanks. Great reporting. Appreciate it. We'll talk to you very soon. Adam Sparks from Knoxville on the news from Rocky Top. Quick break. More of your phone calls, more guests when we come back.
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0: conversation with Bill Bender from last week. Let's get back to the calls here at 855. I feel like I've been on a bender today. Let's check 855-242-7285. And Jonah is up next.
1: Hey, how's it going, Paul? I'm just calling to ask about your thoughts on Alabama and their quarterback decision with Keelan Russell over Austin Mack. I mean, Keelan Russell, obviously a sophomore coming into the season. I mean, great ball, like placement with his balls. He has great tight spirals. I mean, one of the best I've seen recently. And do you think he's better than Austin Mack and should have gotten the starting job?
0: I think he's a better choice. And I think sometimes you have to think about the future and not today. I don't think DeBoer would have put him in there if he thought Keelan Russell was going to cost him a game or anything. I think a lot of fans were expecting Austin Mack for a few weeks and then bring in Russell. And I'm really glad that DeBoer went against the norm and did something, what I would say, outside the box. I mean, everyone knew Keelan Russell would be starting at some point this season, but to get him in there now, to reward him for patience. Now, again, you know, I'm well aware of what Austin Mack has done, but that's not my problem. My job, if I'm the head football coach here, is to ignite this program to a different level, and Keelan Russell is the way to do that.
1: Yeah, I agree personally. Do you think that I know it's a far away, but do you think Keelan Russell could have hopes of winning the Heisman, the national championship for Alabama? I feel like this season's either a really high or like a mid. I don't know if it's a really low season, but I think it's either in that high and mid area.
0: I think there is a path for Alabama this year to get to the playoffs. I do not see them winning the title. But I do think it sets them up, and I think that's really what this move is. Let's get them in there now. We got a serviceable backup as opposed to doing – I mean, conventional wisdom is always go with the older guy, but this is why – thanks for the call, Jonah. I frankly think – I know Keelan DeBoer's done a lot of good things at Alabama. He's beaten Georgia twice. He's had some breakthrough moments. But I think this is one of his best days – because he surprised a lot of people who have been doubting him. And he made a move that's a little uncomfortable, but it was the right move. And I really like it. And I haven't liked a lot of Keelan DeBoer's moves this year. Thank you for the call. Really do appreciate it. George is up next in Louisiana. Hello, George.
2: Hey, Paul. How are you today? Thanks for taking my call.
0: Thank you.
2: Listen, I just want to ask you a couple of questions real quick. First of all, my Shreveport, Louisiana brother, is there some reason that you just, or do you not like LSU anymore, or you just don't like Lane Kiffin?
0: I don't like a lot of the things that he's done down there. Now, I'm sitting here in a neutral position. I'm fully aware of LSU fans just don't care. They want to win, and just like every other fan base. Listen, we argued with Alabama fans in basketball. It's a different situation, but it's essentially the same concept. So I don't have anything against Lane Kiffin. I don't have anything against the university. I just don't like the air that they're giving off. How they are just simply shattering a lot of what I think are important things in college football. But that's okay. It doesn't really matter. It doesn't matter what I think of anyone, frankly. Lane Kiffin has done his job lately because he's made his program better on the football field. Does he care that somebody on ESPN takes a shot at him? I don't think so. Maybe he did once, but he doesn't anymore.
2: Well, I appreciate it. Look, I respect you more than anybody that I listen to on the TV as far as football goes. And I was just wondering, I said, well, I got to call Paul and just see, what have we done down in Baton Rouge that has you down on LSU? And I understand this, I didn't like the Betty Yaka deal, and I don't know that I like this deal. My worry is that they're going to bring these guys in late to a team that's been working together since January, and all of a sudden, is the depth chart going to change? Are they going to, are they going to be able to play over somebody that's worked his butt off? So there are a lot of things I don't like about this, but I'm just, if it's within the rules, if they're not breaking any rules by doing it, then I say go for it. If we got players that will help us win, I'm an LSU fan.
0: Well, you know what, George? I really have, at this point, I have no earthly idea if they're breaking rules or not. I mean, because it just doesn't seem to matter much to anyone. And I'll say this again, George, until we hear from the commissioner of the SEC, I don't know which way this is going to go. And with every minute that we don't hear from the SEC, it makes this more likely that Lane Kiffin and LSU will get away with it. Thank you very much for the call. Do appreciate it. Why don't we continue with more phone calls? And Tim is in Arkansas. Hey, Tim.
3: Well, hey, Paul. Thanks for talking to me.
0: Thank you.
3: Wu-Pig Sui, you know, even though it may not be good, at least it's football. Hey, I really enjoyed your back-to-school segments last week. I think all those, you know, all 16 kids, I thought just did great. But, you know, you had some of them that really stood above the rest. And I'm curious, would you like to hear my top
0: I would
3: five?
0: Love to, sure.
3: Okay, Ole Miss at number five. I've got Russ Edding. Good personality, good sense of humor, but he used too many filler words. Tennessee, Trevor McGee, he knew exactly what he was talking about, presented it well, did well. Brenda from Kentucky, this little girl was just so very pleasant, and she could tell a good, polite lie. And come off an interview thinking, well, good for Kentucky, even though they're going to suck, you know. South Carolina had a guy named John Davis. He looked like he was ready to put on a CBS jacket and tie it and go to work. That kid was good. But the best was from Arkansas. Yeah. And of course, I'll be biased, but I really believe the kid, his name was, I don't want to butcher his name, Frank. Frank Hornets? He.
0: You know what? I thought the young man from Arkansas was just so amazing. I joked with him, but if I had a outlet, I would have hired him literally on the spot. He was that good, that refreshing. Thank you, Tim. Great to hear from you. And Troy is up next in Oregon. Hello, Troy.
4: Hey, Paul. How you doing today?
0: We're doing great. Thank you.
4: Yeah, what I'm calling about, just a couple of questions. On paper, if you look at the rosters for both Oregon and Ohio State, they're both loaded. I haven't really followed the SEC lately, but I'm curious if there's a roster in the SEC that would compete with those rosters, do you think? And then also, Do you believe that the national champion will come out of the Big Ten again this year?
0: Troy, I said this the other day on one of the shows. Oregon is my pick to win it all, and it really has a lot to do with Dante Moore. I just think he's fabulous, and they have a lot of other compliments. Dan Lanning gets criticized for what's happened in January, but I think he's still one of the best coaches out there, and I think his time is coming very soon. As far as the SEC, Texas has the best roster. That doesn't mean they're the best team, but they have Ohio State, Oregon, like maybe even Notre Dame to a certain degree type of roster. I mean, it's deep. It's on both sides of the ball, and it starts at the QB position and the wide receiver position. So I am still a bit under. I think Texas has a chance to get there, but today I would pick the Big Ten, either Oregon or Ohio State, Indiana, a very distant third, to repeat. Thanks for the call. Appreciate it very much. We're coming back with a report on the University of Missouri. They got some news today. 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

0: We are back, and this is the headline out of Missouri. Tigers will be without Ahmad Hardy in the season opener. That was not a surprise. We somewhat got that feeling back at Media Day. So the question is, one of the best players in the country is out for how long, and what impact, if any, will it have on Missouri, who does play a significant game the second week of the season, a Friday night game at Kansas. They have a little bit of a break before they get to the SEC. So let's try to find out a little bit more about this situation with Eli Hoff, who covers the team, among others, for the St. Louis Post-Dispatch. Eli, thank you very much. What is the latest on Ahmad Hardy?
1: Yeah, not the best update as far as Ahmad Hardy goes to come down this weekend. Coach Drink telling us Saturday night that Ahmad will be out for at least the first game of the regular season, that game next Thursday against Arkansas Pine Bluff. He has not practiced at all during fall camp for the Tigers. Of course, he's recovering from the gunshot wound back in May, so a serious injury to his left thigh. He's been rehabbing, been working on his own, as Drink puts it, doing everything he possibly can to get back out there, but has yet to get on the practice field, and Mizzou needs to see 2 weeks of full-speed, full-contact practices from Ahmad Hardy before they feel comfortable putting him out there in a game setting. Now that Mizzou is less than 2 weeks away from the opener and he hasn't returned to practice, that kind of that sorts out the math right there. So they're hoping to get him back as soon as possible, but it will not be for week one, and that week two game against Kansas very much in jeopardy.
0: Yeah, so I realize it's a bit of a guess trying to get somebody back, and even when they come back, what is their condition? So the third game is Troy, and then it does get more difficult at Mississippi State. And then the SEC teams start to, I mean, Troy is not easy either. They're a very respected football program. So what are you hearing in relation to, not so much when he is given a green light to come back to practice, but when do officials expect him to be able to play meaningful downs?
1: Yeah, I mean, that's the bigger question, right? And also just how close to 100% he can get. I think that Mississippi State game, that stands out in my mind as a little bit of a benchmark because it is the start of SEC play. Hardy's from Mississippi. He's someone who was not recruited by Mississippi State, so I think that matchup is a little more personal for him. Mizzou and Mississippi State fans will remember that's the matchup where Hardy ran for 300 yards in that game last year. So I think he would certainly like to be out there in that game. It's just a matter of whether he can get the practice time before then. Mizzou and Kansas, that's a heck of a rivalry, as everybody knows now. So Mizzou would like to be able to put as many points on the Jayhawks as they possibly can. The 2 week deadline for Hardy to get enough practice time in there would be this Friday. So that would be a pretty quick ramp up. To me, it's a little bit more like the deadline is that start of SEC play in week four, or that week five game against Florida in early October.
0: Eli, without him, Kansas is not as good as they were a year ago. Mississippi State is a work in progress. What is happening in that position, and how does it affect the team overall when you lose one of your best players, if not your best player?
1: Yeah, it certainly takes some of the shine off the offense, right? Mizzou would be a better team with Ahmad Hardy out there. But they do feel pretty confident about the interim solution for however long the interim period is. Jamal Roberts is the secondary running back. He's a guy who even as Hardy last year was running for 1,600 yards and leading the SEC and setting the Mizzou single season record. Jamal Roberts still racked up 753 yards and 3 touchdowns. So even when Hardy is healthy, Roberts is going to get touches. There are going to be downs that are set aside for him. There might even be whole series or whole drives that are set aside for him. So he can handle probably as much volume as he needs to with Hardy out. Now, again, Mizzou still wants to be able to have that be an actual tandem and not just Jamal Roberts, but it seems like Roberts will do what he needs to do as long as he needs to do it with Hardy on the shelf.
0: And Eli, let's talk a little bit about the quarterback situation. Expectations are up, but what is the reality? Explain it.
1: Yeah, I mean, it's complicated because Austin Simmons, there's a lot of potential there. I think folks at Ole Miss and folks now at Missouri have seen that and agree with that. The intangibles are all there. He had a great summer from a leadership standpoint, made sure to bond with the new receivers, made sure to bond with the new linemen. I keep hearing that he was frequently having Mizzou's offensive line over to his house and making sure they were well fed, which that's a good move on many fronts there. It's going to be about the in-game decision-making and how the processing goes. He has the arm. He has the touch. Can he make the reads? Can he get out of pressure situations? You know, the turnovers in the limited action at Ole Miss, the turnovers do stand out. There have been turnovers in fall camp. Not to say a quarterback is going to be perfect and never turn the ball over, never throw a pick, but, you know, how much can he minimize those? How can he learn from those mistakes in-game? I think that's going to be the challenge with Austin Simmons. The intangibles are there. It's just working through the processing part.
0: Eli, Missouri, depending on what end of the bar you're on, has a manageable schedule or a ridiculous schedule when you consider that they have the two best teams in the SEC on the schedule and back-to-back. And A&M and Ole Miss, I mean, they pretty much have everyone, I think, but Alabama, who they had last year. When you look at the schedule, I know you're a pretty realistic person. What do you see?
1: I see that if Mizzou wants to go 8-4 in the regular season like it did last year, it's going to have to beat a preseason top 10 team. Now, we all know that the preseason top 10 is not gospel, and the odds are that at least one, probably even some of those teams will wind up being nowhere near as good as we think they are on paper at this point in the calendar. But that tells you that Mizzou's going to have to win a big game just to even remain at the level it was last year. And we know that's kind of the narrative with Eli Drinkwitz in Missouri at this point, that his team can win the games they should win, but they struggle in those big games against marquee opponents. Well, it's put up or shut up time with some of that at a certain point in this year, where Mizzou's going to have to beat a top 10 team in all likelihood if they want to stay at the same level. So I think there's enough talent to justify Mizzou being in the top 25. There's enough reason to look at the schedule and see games Mizzou can win. But there's going to be real tests that are going to require Mizzou to come up with one of this program's best ever victories under Drink to be able to stay at the same level they've been the last few years.
0: Great stuff. Eli, thank you very much for the report. We appreciate it. More on a few other teams. It's been a busy day, to say the least. We'll get to your phone calls right after this.
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0: We are back. Look who's here. Two Missouri reporters in a row. John from St. Louis.
1: Paul, I'm going to not talk about Eli's comments. Eli Hoff, he always, by the way, always does a super job. But I wanted to thank ESPN and SEC Nation for participation from our ambassador, Mr. Chase Daniel, who, you know, about 20 years ago finished fourth in the Heisman. I really do appreciate that, Paul. But and I just had one. I wanted to segue just for a second here. Can I do that?
0: You know, I forgot Chase finished that high in the Heisman. I'm glad you told me that.
1: Anyway, Paul, the one comment I will make about the situation with Mr. Hardy at Missouri, my sources are telling me a different story, and we're not hearing the whole story about what's going on there. So I think I would appreciate it if you would reach out to Missouri administration. Let's get it straight.
0: John, what don't we know?
1: Well, my sources are telling me, Paul, that he's through and that there is a lot of repercussions going on, a lot of anxiety and heartburn about what's going to happen with the Nile money. So could you guys go down that path? Let's try to get some real stories instead of all this fluff going on.
0: John.
1: Goodbye.
0: Goodbye, John. This is a fluff show. I don't know why you didn't know that. I mean, we only talk fluff here. Everybody is going to go 10-2, including Missouri. I mean, we're here to please. We're not trying to upset anyone like a crotchety old kook from St. Louis. Amy is up next in Alabama.
2: Well, hello, Paul. I'm so excited I get to talk fluff with you today.
0: Well, welcome. By the way, Amy, I hope my favorite cookies are sugar cookies on a fall afternoon. And let's talk about the garden club and all the things that make people happy.
2: Let's do it. Actually, I'm here in Mountain Brook, Alabama, and the leaves actually are already falling in my backyard.
0: Amy, I don't know where you live, but I'm not that far from you. And I looked out this morning very early and I said, it's November. the trees are already barren. And the reason for that, by the way, is that it hasn't rained in Alabama in about 3 weeks.
2: Yes, exactly. But if you just maybe squint your eyes and bake those sugar cookies you just talked about, turn the AC down, we can manifest some fall vibes. But Paul, you're doing such a great job just considering everyone's opinions and thoughts. And while my address is here in Alabama, I'm actually a Baton Rouge girl, an LSU alum. And, I just wondered if you had considered any thoughts about Cole Hudson. Do you know Cole Hudson over there at Texas? And he's coming to Texas by way of the Cleveland Browns and the Dallas Cowboys, where he was in camp with both of those teams and was cut from both of those teams. And a couple of weeks ago, he joined with Texas as back on the offensive line at Texas.
0: Yeah. He did file a lawsuit, and I am aware of that. But you know it's no fun going after anybody but Lane Kiffin.
2: Exactly. I just really had to laugh yesterday at all the outrage, and I'm very active on Twitter. I love Twitter, and it's my real name on Twitter. That's what really, I get accused of being a bot on Twitter, but it's so funny because it's my real name and real picture and everything in my profile, and so... But I laughed at it because I thought, well, I think Sark actually did this about 2 weeks ago already. But that Lane Kiffin gets the clicks for sure.
0: Amy, you have identified it, and I will see you soon, neighbor. Thank you for the call. That's funny. Let's check in with Travis in Alabama. Hey, Travis.
3: Hey, Paul. How are you doing today?
0: We are doing great. Thank you.
3: First of all, we shouldn't take John serious as a reporter, should we? He's not. like, what sources could he have? Now, what do you think about Keelan Russell? I mean, he's finally been named a starter. You know, I heard your comments. Were you serious when you said that he could be the quarterback that leads Alabama to a championship?
0: Now, Travis, I didn't mean this year, but I think next year he could. Yeah, I think he is that talented. I think he changes the dynamics of this team. I think I felt like Alabama was a borderline CFP team. I may be a little more confident today than I was yesterday. But again, some of this you have to measure as either reaction or overreaction. But
3: right.
0: I think it is a very good move for Alabama.
3: Right, yes. And, you know, as a fan, I wanted Keelan Russell to be the starter. I think all the fans did, or the majority of the fans. But were you surprised that Coach actually pulled the trigger on Russell? You know, I kind of wasn't, because I kind of think he kind of felt pressure, because he doesn't want to be the coach that caused the number one overall recruit to go to Texas in the transfer portal, right?
0: Yeah, I mean, I think he had to do it. I mean, listen, nobody's ever doubted Kalen DeBoer's intellect. He can read the tea leaves, and I think he knew that if he made a big deal, and this announcement is a big deal, even though Heupel said that Faywon's starting, Brandon is starting week one. When you announce your starter, that's a big deal in college football,
3: right?
0: Or you don't do it. And I think what people did not want to see is DeBoer not make an announcement. Everything was pointing toward Russell, so I think I'm really glad, Travis, that he pulled the ripcord.
3: Yes, and my last thing is, did you think he was going to, like, start both of the quarterbacks for a couple of weeks, or did you expect him to make a call before the season?
0: Indications were that he was going to make the call now. That's how it seemed to be set up. And I think had he not done so, he did run a risk. Travis, always great to hear from you. You take care of yourself. Let me check in with Charles next. Hey, Charles, go right ahead.
4: Hey, Paul. Ole Miss rebel stuck down here in Southwest Georgia between all these Alabama, Auburn, Florida, and Georgia people, and even the SSU, so it's pretty tough. Paul, I'm an old sports writer in the SEC, covered all those things. Remember your old boss at the Birmingham Post Herald and his cohort, whatever. How long has Alf Van Hoos been dead?
0: I don't think he's been dead forever. I mean, but I don't remember. I feels like Alf retired in maybe the 90s. I mean, he was a brilliant, highly regarded sports writer. And somewhat I had the opportunity to spend. He gave me a ride once from Birmingham to Auburn. Charles, it was one of the most interesting 2 hours. I mean, he was telling me World War II stories and Bryant story. I mean, I was riveted. I don't think he cared much for me because I was this young, upstart, know-it-all reporter, although I was smart enough to be quiet on the ride, but it was fascinating to get to know him.
4: Paul, do you remember where he came from, where he was born and raised?
0: It was some funny-sounding, like Cleo or some weird sound.
4: Cuba.
0: Is that right? Cuba. Okay. Cuba, Alabama.
4: Right on the Mississippi-Alabama line near Meridian.
0: Right.
4: I mean, it was. You talk about a hamlet. When you say Cuba was a hamlet, that's correct. Well, Paul, let me ask you, see if you remember something. You had a great series of those young sports writers last week. And I'll see if you remember this happening. About 3 years ago, you got the girl, young lady at Ole Miss. I, of course, don't remember her name because I'm old. One thing, and you ask her, as you do most of them, and you said the other day you like to do this. You'd like to know how they wound up, where they went to school.
0: Right.
4: And this girl at Ole Miss, you said, well, tell us your story. How'd you get to Ole Miss? She said, well, I'm from Florida originally. She said, my entire family, dating back to my grandfathers and great-grandfathers, everybody went to Auburn. And they all expected me to go to Auburn. And what happened, Paul? I made the one big, huge mistake. I visited Ole Miss.
0: Wow.
4: And that's exactly what she told you. She said, exactly right. Paul, I made a mistake. I visited Ole Miss. And she said, once you do that, it's hard to turn back.
0: Charles, a pleasure. We're up against the break, but we'll continue this soon. We need to head to the break. We are halfway.

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0: Halfway home on what has been a busy day, and there's been so much conversation about Lane Kiffin and NFL roster players moving over to college. How did we get here? Justin Williams looks into, along with Ralph, the rules and how to keep up. Justin, we thought the Bediako case with the G League a couple of months ago was the end-all, be-all, but once again, Lane Kiffin managed to get in the front row of chaos. So good afternoon, and tell us about the reporting and what you learned putting a very timely article together.
1: Yeah, so last week there was a court ruling in Louisiana that made you know, a number of players eligible. It's another one of these eligibility lawsuits for a fifth season. And this had 16 college football players in it. Most of these cases have had basketball players or even some spring baseball players, things like that. So this was by far the most kind of football players in an individual state case like this. And yes, it's in Louisiana, it's in Baton Rouge, and it turns out that there's a good chance a number of these players, some of whom were in NFL training camp, have been in NFL preseason games, that, you know, they're going to come back and play college football. And I wouldn't be surprised if a handful of them end up at LSU with Lane Kiffin. There was a former Ole Miss player who today already committed to LSU, and there's been a couple others, former Notre Dame players going to LSU. So this is really, you mentioned the Bediako case, this is kind of like the next step in this. The NCAA tried to put in some rules to prevent the Bediako thing from happening, and we can get into the specifics of that, but as has happened a lot in recent years, the NCAA does something and then the courts react to it, and that's kind of how we're in this mess of NFL players coming back to college.
0: Yeah, listen, Justin, I don't want to put you out, but I've tried to explain this today and have failed continuously. So as somebody who's done the work, is there a simple way to explain to us lay people what is really going on here?
1: So this goes back. The NCAA passed a new rule just a couple months ago in June, a new eligibility rule. And it basically means that college athletes will now have 5 years to play five seasons. So it gets rid of red shirts. It gets rid of these injury waivers, kind of all these different things that you were seeing college athletes do to come back for 6, 7, 8 years. And, you know, really trying to kind of just simplify and streamline the eligibility process. And a lot of people, honestly, you know, within the sport were on board with it. But the NCAA made the decision when it passed it this summer that if there were any 4-year seniors who just, you know, finished competing in the 25-26 college season, they were not going to get that fifth year. And so naturally, a lot of those athletes, you know, if they would have been a 4th-year senior, they're going to try and go to the NFL, they're going to try and go to the NBA or maybe play overseas. Now they're saying, well, hey, if I sue, maybe I can get that fifth year that all these other athletes in front of me are getting. And so far, we've seen a lot of courts grant that there have been some state courts. And then at one point, there was a decision in Colorado that essentially granted a fifth year to any athlete that would meet that requirement. And then that has since gotten paused, essentially. But this Louisiana case last week, like I said, was kind of the first one with some, you know, a good amount of football players. And that's why you're seeing all of a sudden players that are dressing for the Cleveland Browns or dressing for the Tampa Bay Buccaneers now have a chance to come back and play, simply because a state court judge decided that that would be legal and within the rules for them to do.
0: Justin, couldn't this have been avoided a couple of years ago, but the NCAA chose otherwise?
1: So I do, you know, a lot of people are saying the NCAA could have just, you know, basically grandfathered in we're talking about the high school class of 2022, guys that would have been, you know, again, 4th-year seniors this past season. The NCAA could have probably said, hey, guess what? If you just finished, you can have that fifth year too. I think part of the reason maybe that was avoided is because if they would have done that, then they might have run into a roster limits issue. That was another relatively new rule that was part of the whole house settlement thing, where there's not scholarship limits, there's roster limits. And if you have this, you know, whole class of athletes that had a fifth year that people weren't expecting, well, now you're going to have a log jam with incoming freshmen and returning fifth years. And so I think the NCAA just made a decision like, we're probably going to get sued either way. This one is the shortest term because it really only applies to the athletes who, you know, were 4th-year seniors a year ago looking for that fifth season. And so I think they kind of just realized, if they're going to come after us, let's try and do it on the shortest timeline with the smallest group of people possible. Now, it could end up being a big problem because, again, there's been class action lawsuits. There's been lawsuits popping up even this week with football games starting Saturday. But it does seem like the NCAA knew there was going to be some legal trouble, and so they tried to just pick the one that might have the smallest impact on them, even though it doesn't feel that way right now.
0: Justin Williams with us as the chaos reigns. There's only so much anyone can do. These courts are hard to fight because they're everywhere and they're mostly hometown courts. But a lot of people are asking us, like, what about the SEC? We know the SEC has a regularly scheduled meeting tomorrow in Birmingham with the ADs and the presidents. Is there anything a league could do? Because we did see the Big 12 finally act in the Brendan Sorsby's case.
1: Yeah, you're right about the Big 12, but again, kind of the weird thing there is they had to go to court to do that, right? It was a lawsuit, so it really didn't have anything to do with their rules. It'll be interesting to see what the SEC does. There's been a lot of talk in recent months about how the SEC wants to have its own rules and wants to govern itself, which again, in light of all these players, you know, maybe coming back and playing at LSU, which is in the SEC, it seems kind of ridiculous that the SEC is going to follow rules, whether it's the NCAA implementing them or the SEC implementing them. But the other, you know, part of this is if you talk to some of these lawyers or judges who are getting these rulings passed, some of them would say, well, even if the SEC has their own conference rules about transfers, that the court order supersedes that. Or you could even make the argument, all right, so Daquan Wright is this, you know, he's a former Ole Miss tight end. There's been reports that he's got cut by the Browns and could go back to LSU. Well, is he transferring from Ole Miss to LSU, or is he leaving the Cleveland Browns in the NFL to go to LSU? You could probably make some kind of an argument if you're a savvy lawyer that, oh, he's not really breaking any transfer rules because he's not actually transferring. So the SEC and Greg Sankey have been pretty clear that they don't like what's going on here. Greg Sankey has been against, he was against the Bediako case at Alabama. He's been against some of these recent moves and decisions here. I wouldn't be surprised if the SEC comes out at some point against this and maybe tries their best. But as we've seen with the NCAA, sometimes if a court ruling comes down, there's only so much an organization or a conference can do in college sports. And I have a hard time believing right now that if the NCAA can't do anything about it, that the SEC and Greg Sankey could do anything about it.
0: We are obsessing over football here, Justin, not to turn the page too quickly because we haven't even gotten to week zero, but I mean, I'm hearing about basketball, and it sounds Will Wade at the same at the same LSU campus where there don't appear to be any rules is loading up his team with, you know, whatever he can find anywhere he can find it. How pervasive is that in college basketball?
1: Yeah, it's definitely, honestly, most of these cases before the Louisiana one, they involved basketball players. And I think part of that was just the season's a little bit farther out. There's more wiggle room with roster spots, maybe even with NIL revenue share dollars. And so it's only kind of been here recently that there's been a quick push to get some of these, you know, NFL players or players that have gone to NFL camps back in. So it's going to have a huge impact on college basketball. You've seen players get an initial, you know, court ruling that would allow them to play. And then since then, it's kind of gotten flipped. So you've had players who have joined practice late, maybe even played in some of these exhibition international tournaments. And now all of a sudden they're ineligible again. And it's going to be a similar situation where you have coaches and teams heading into a season where practice is going to start here in a, you know, couple weeks, few months. And they might not actually know what their roster is going to look like. And that's one thing in football, but in basketball, when you have 15 players on a roster, it's even more impactful. So it's a mess everywhere, not just in football. The only thing, if you're looking for like a silver lining to this chaos, is that at least right now, it seems like this is only going to impact the class of 2022 high school seniors. So just those guys that we talked about that were just fourth year seniors. I don't think this is going to be something that happens every year and continues to be a problem, because everyone that's currently in college is going to play under these new 5-year eligibility rules. But I say that knowing that it seems like every 3, 4, or 5 months we have some new lawsuit pop up in college sports that upends everything. But it's possible that this whole problem goes away in a couple months.
0: Justin Williams from The Athletic, tough beat. Nobody does it better. We appreciate it. We head to the break right now. One more guest this hour. We'll talk to Pat Smith about the reaction to all of this, as well as the Alabama decision on QB, which seemingly has Alabama stock soaring at the close of trading today. We'll take a short break.
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28: Until Texas proves to me they can beat Georgia, and Texas probably hired its defensive coordinator, Will Muschamp, not only because of his former Texas ties, but because they're hoping to steal some state secrets that Muschamp has from being in Athens the last few years and find a way to get past them. Until I see them beat them, I'm going to pick Georgia.
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0: Don't doubt Cignetti. 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

0: And welcome back. We continue here on what has been a busy day. Man, I haven't seen that name on a phone in a while. I've seen him everywhere else. Bash is up next.
1: My man, Bash Brother, thank you for taking my call, and thank you for taking your final vacation day of the year and letting the king of Prattville, Alabama, return to host the show and give me a chance to see him face-to-face. So appreciate that, Paul. And I told Roman this Friday, I think that Alabama's going to go 10-2 this year. We're going to make the playoffs. And after this weekend's announcement, Paul, I feel so much more confident about that. And I know what I told you last week, that I thought what was going to happen with Austin Mack. And you know what I was thinking, Paul. Is Kalen DeBoer going to make another mistake? You know, like letting Nick Sheridan be the offensive coordinator, or picking Jalen Milroe over Ty Simpson, or any of the other like thing, like what he said in the press conference earlier this year, where he basically said, "I'm not focused on winning a national championship." He didn't say those words exactly, but he knew as soon as he answered the question what the media was going to spin. And I just thought, here we go again. He's going to mess this decision up. But you called it, Paul. He got it right.
0: Yeah, and I think, you know, some people are surprised that he got it right. I think he was always going to come to this conclusion. I just don't think, Bash, we thought he might come to it in August, that he might play games. I think it's without a doubt his best decision since getting here. I mean, I could not be more upbeat. And it was just the fact that it was decisive. It wasn't the typical Kalen DeBoer awkward explanation. It was simple as it could be. Here is my guy. Let's go.
1: But you also simplified it even more when we talked about it last week, Paul, that if he didn't start him, as simple as put it, he was going to let him leave. And then who was going to be, if Austin Mack was going to start this year, who was going to start for him next year? Because this is Austin's final year, right? This is his fourth year of eligibility.
0: Well, Bash, that's hard to say. I mean, there's a guy playing, I can't remember the guy's name. He's playing his seventh season now somewhere else. So,
1: oh, yeah, T.J. Finley.
0: Yeah, it was Finley and one other guy, Johnson. There's always eight more places, but this is it at Alabama.
1: You already know, Paul. But real quick, before I go, I just want to give you and the crew a big shout-out for last year, Paul. You gave an unknown offensive lineman who transferred from New Mexico State to Kentucky last year, Shiaj Peach. You gave him a SEC Network interview segment last year, and then I see him today on Get Up with the Dallas Cowboys breaking down their victory locker room, Paul. What did you think about that, and what did you remember from that interview last year?
0: I feel terrible because I was on that show this morning, and I don't know how I missed that, but maybe I was. But anyway, I feel really good about it. I mean, it's fantastic. I mean, there's only so many things we can do here. But when you do something like that, it really it makes it incredibly worthwhile. Ricky is up next in Mississippi. Hey, Ricky.
2: Hey, Paul. How you doing?
0: We're doing great.
2: Well, Paul, I have a question about this Daquan Wright situation. Okay, if he clears waivers, and of course, no other NFL team got him, is the reason why.
0: Ricky, I promise you, nobody else wants this guy. Okay.
2: so if he goes to the team right now, I mean, I thought they had roster limits, and if they do, well, the guy that's on the team,
0: okay,
2: what happens to him?
0: Good question. Listen, we're 3 weeks into camp. You played sports. You've been you know what happens. Somebody's getting kicked out of there. I mean, you think Lane Kiffin has a soul? I mean, do you think he would care to call, like, hey, number 47, come over here a second. We really appreciate what you've done for us, and if you'd like, we'll call Hines Junior College if you want, but get out of here.
2: Wow, man, that is something else. It's a cutthroat business, though, Paul. I guess let John tell it, man. I guess Ahmad Holly, I guess he'll go there and let you too.
0: Listen, I mean, I think by the end of it, Patrick Mahomes will be at LSU.
2: You're right, man. But this is wacky. What is it that the young lady was talking about, the Hudson guy? Well, if he's What's the difference between him and what's happening at LSU?
0: Well, I mean, first of all, I never really thought when you go to vote on whatever day it is and you're voting for some local yokel judge that local judge could determine whether you win a national championship or not. But that is now the case. Hey, Ricky, I still hear good things about your program.
2: Well, I'm hopeful that they will, you know, shock some people some. I mean, but, you know, but all these good quarterbacks he got to compete against. I see about Tennessee got their fabulous freshman
0: everybody's got a five star.
2: I'm really interested in to see if he's ready. That's Lenore Sellers. I just wonder.
0: Yeah. Yeah.
2: And by him being a third year guy and fourth year guy, is he ready for the big time now? And that's what I'm wondering about him. And I'm not so sure about Sam Levis. I don't know. It's an unknown thing with him because I keep seeing he didn't impress me when he played State last year.
0: Remember something, Ricky. He had one good year, but you're not gonna doubt Lane Kiffin's ability to identify a quarterback now, are you? I mean, last year at this time, we interviewed Austin Simmons. He was the number one quarterback for Lane Kiffin. Things change. We'll take a short break. We are coming right back. Pat Smith will join us. Paul Feinbaum here. 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

0: And more from all the SEC camps. An incredibly busy day. SEC Now follows us at 7 p.m. And this is the headline everybody in Alabama is talking about. Alabama on Saturday named Keelan Russell, QB1. And I cannot wait to talk to our next guest because he just did 4 hours of radio heard across the state of Alabama, emanating from Birmingham at WJOX. Pat Smith joins us. Pat, always great to talk. So much to talk about, but I want to start with Russell because you heard from a number of people today. I have a pretty good idea what the reaction was, but share it with our audience. Good afternoon.
1: Good afternoon, Paul. Excitement level is at an all-time high. Everyone is really fired up about this decision. Not that many of us thought it was going to be anything different than Keelan Russell, because this guy, when we first brought his name up on the show years ago, it was a three-star prospect out of Dallas that he had committed to SMU. And so many people was like, are you serious? Keelan Russell, who is this guy? Why is Kalen DeBoer going after a three-star? And then lo and behold, they saw something in him. And then the kid just had an incredible run there in Texas at the high school level. He ends up becoming the number one quarterback out of that quarterback class, a five-star, comes to Tuscaloosa. Obviously, he was there last year, started learning. But the last 2 weeks, Paul, in camp, he has just absolutely turned on the afterburners. It was not so much that Austin Mack did anything wrong. It was the fact that Keelan Russell and what he brings to that offense, explosiveness, he can elevate the offense. He could do so many things that the coaches went ahead and made that call on Saturday, and the fan base is ecstatic.
0: Pat, I want to give people some context. First of all, in addition to your show and your reputation around radio, you're also the voice of one of the top high school football programs in the South. You know every high school football coach. You're on these campuses on Friday night. So I ask you this. You said something remarkable. He's a three-star, and he emerges as not only the number one quarterback, but according to the experts, maybe the highest regarded quarterback who ever signed at Alabama. I mean, how does that happen?
1: Well, it goes without saying, when you were mentioned in the ranks of a Tua Tagovailoa and a Bryce Young, then all of a sudden that gets people's attention. First off, you saw him in high school. The coaches would say, look, this kid has the measurables. If you get him to Alabama, you know, get nutrition in him. All right, start working out, going through that routine. You're going to see a metamorphosis of a guy, and just let him eat and understand the kind of Kalen DeBoer offense. Well, he's now up to 6'3", Paul, 207 pounds. He is definitely a different young man than what he was when he came to Tuscaloosa. And so with that being said, you know, working with Grubb and now working with Kalen DeBoer for the last couple of years and being behind a first-round NFL draft pick in Ty Simpson, this kid has really come into his own. I talked to a very important person down in Tuscaloosa yesterday. He told me this, Paul. He said, Austin Mack has the tools to be all SEC. Keelan Russell will be all SEC. That's the kind of accolades that you're hearing from people very close to that program who's been able to watch him and be able to see his maturity level and the way that he's developed at Tuscaloosa. So the sky is the limit. They believe his arm strength, the way that he makes plays off schedule, defenses will have to account for him. He's not a running quarterback, but he's someone that is just going to be a headache for defensive coordinators, because when things do break down, then he's going to be able to make things happen with his legs.
0: So, Pat, let's talk about what else he has on that team, because we know what the problems were last year, and obviously Russell can navigate things better than Ty Simpson, but he can't do it alone against elite SEC defenses. So what else are you hearing from the camp about the running back position and that woeful offensive line from a year ago?
1: Well, they feel really good about the offensive line, Paul, and maybe it is coach speak. Maybe that is just what they're trying to get everyone, you know, off the scent of, hey, we might have some problems there. But everyone I talked to, they've been very upbeat. Even their center, Rayson Delgatti, who a lot of people had questions about coming from Cal Poly. I know Cal Poly coming to Tuscaloosa, but, you know, he's come in. He weighs around the same as Parker Brelsford did at the center position. The rest of that offensive line, they've performed really well over the last week or two. A.K. Deer, one of their backup running backs, got hurt in one of their first scrimmages, and E.J. Crowell, their five-star running back. He's been unable to get on the field practice-wise, but they feel really good where they are with Daniel Hill and some other guys in that running back room. But there's no joke, Paul. I mean, and you know it. It's up to that offensive line because people are only going to believe it when they see it. It was problematic last year. It almost got Ty Simpson killed towards the back end of the season because he got banged up so bad because the offensive line was doing so poorly and they couldn't run the ball. So they're going to have to establish the run game early. But most people think, Paul, that as of right now, they feel good about the offensive line.
0: Pat Smith, who does a show in Birmingham, just a few blocks away from where the SEC headquarters sits. And Pat, by now, everyone is asking the same question. When is Greg Sankey going to speak and what is he going to say? We know there's a critical meeting tomorrow, but still nothing from Sankey. We've heard from him independent of his conference before, going against the grain with the Bediako case and other situations. What have you heard, if anything, on where Greg Sankey is and where the SEC stands on everything that is happening at LSU and elsewhere?
1: Well, Paul, listen, as you mentioned, we're just a couple blocks away from the SEC headquarters, and we keep waiting for some white smoke to kind of signify that there's movement inside the SEC office, that something is going to be done. I was talking to somebody yesterday that covers the national college football scene, and he told me that he had talked to two SEC coaches over the weekend, and they were furious that there had been no movement or no declarations from the conference. I know Greg Sankey sent out the memo reportedly about a week ago, just kind of reminding everybody about SEC eligibility rules. But I think whether it's Dobby Plyman, who runs the committee with the rest of the presidents and the chancellors, will we hear from them? It's going to be very interesting to see. But like you, Paul, we're all waiting for something to be said to kind of give us a roadmap of how the conference is going to react to not only LSU, but if another school decides they want to dip their toe in the NFL properties to try to get somebody.
0: Yeah, and meanwhile, I mean, LSU is not alone. It's easy to beat up on Lane Kiffin, and certainly his response today was just classic Lane Kiffin. You know, you can come up with your favorite description from freshman psychology, but that's who he is, and we don't need to debate that. In relation to if Sankey is unable to stop this, and certainly the betting markets are going against him right now. What does that mean for a league that added a ninth conference game, which coaches are complaining about in unison? We're still stuck on 12, while the Big Ten is bulldozing a move for 24, and most people seem to think they're winning. So where is this league that we all love so much?
1: Well, the problem is, Paul, is that once again, you're letting another league in the Big 12 and other leagues in general in college football kind of dictate the terms, which is very odd because we're used for the SEC to lead from the front, not from the back. And I think that's the criticism I hear every day on our radio show, is wanting to know, where is the conference leadership? You know, you heard a lot of saber rattling when, you know, you guys were in Destin at SEC spring meetings, but where's the action? You know, we're so used to the SEC to be playing chess instead of checkers. And they're always three or four moves ahead of everybody else in the college game. But it just seems like to me that the conference has fallen into a malaise. And then you fold the coaches to play that ninth conference game. And now all of a sudden, nobody's happy about it. And then when you look at all these projections from a Brett McMurphy and all these other folks that says the SEC's only get three teams in this year's college football playoff, you just kind of have to wonder if the league was sold a bill of goods and whether they're going to be able to manifest themselves to get back to a national championship position. That's the part that worries most of us that covers the league on a daily basis.
0: Yeah, Pat, all this other stuff and whether this absurd Senate bill gets that puts your audience to sleep, I feel certain. but if we're sitting there on that Sunday in December and the SEC has a bunch of 9-3 teams that don't get in, what is your best guess on what the reaction is going to be from your audience?
1: They're going to be curious. And the reason why, Paul, is because a lot of people believe that Alabama could be one of those teams that could fall within a 9-3 category. And, of course, you know, we're just programmed, especially in this state, when you got a team that wins 9 ball games or 10 ball games, that, you know what, that's automatic. They're going to be playing potentially for a national championship if certain things go right. But now, because of this ninth conference game in the SEC, that's going to be problematic, because it's all going to determine on who you lose to, because there could be a litany of teams that finished 9-3 in this conference. And once again, as the college football playoff, you know, they were supposed to be able to show us everything that they're looking at, but there's not the transparency that they promised us. So all of a sudden, we're going to throw our hands up in the air on that Selection Sunday, and you might have multiple teams, Paul, that's 9-3, and you've got analytics that show that this team should be as one of the best because of their strength of schedule. But at the end of the day, if that committee views that those 9-3 teams don't have enough juice of another team that's 9-3 from another conference, I should say, then that's going to be a problem, and folks are going to be pretty ticked off, to be honest with you.
0: Pat, how critical is it that the SEC win the national championships this year, and does that affect all these other things that we have been discussing?
1: Well, I'm going to surprise you, Paul. I don't think it's so much that the SEC has to win the national championship this year. I think the SEC needs to get into the national championship game.
0: That's true.
1: I mean, we haven't even been able to do that, for goodness sake. So, yeah, let's take baby steps, Paul. Let's just get back to the big dance and get into that big game, and then maybe, just maybe, we can find ourselves back on top of the college football world. So let's just hope for that first, Paul. Then maybe the other will come.
0: Yeah, Pat, I apologize. I'm so used to the SEC. It's hard for me to adjust to this new world. Although when I was talking to an Indiana graduate hosting First Take today, I was reminded ad nauseum. So I should be a little more in tune. So let me end on this. What about Auburn? The buzz I hear more until Saturday. I had heard more buzz about Auburn than Alabama. That may have changed, but still a lot of optimism coming out of that camp.
1: There's no question. Paul, I've done some other shows around the Southeastern Conference footprint, and I always bring up Auburn, and they're just very shocked. I mean, because it's almost like Auburn has been in the desert for so long that they just don't even consider them like an SEC school because they haven't finished above 500. So why should we even take them seriously and consider them a program that is on the upside of things? But they are. They've recruited well. Alex Scholes, you played the clip before I came on. This guy is transparent. He doesn't give you coach speak. This is a guy that I know the fans already love down at Auburn. But as you get into the meat and bones of the season, folks are going to see that this is a real football coach. He's not going to sell you a bill of goods like Hugh Freeze did. This guy is a football coach, and he's going to be able to, even if things go wrong this season, I think he's establishing himself, especially in recruiting around the state and around the Southeast, that they're going to be able to go out, get the high school kids, and Auburn's got the money. They'll be able to kind of utilize that to kind of supplement their roster moving forward in the transfer portal. So I think Auburn's definitely a bowl team this year, Paul. And if they beat Florida and John Sumrall at the beginning of the season, I think that ceiling is going to be raised a little higher. They might win up to 8 games per year.
0: Yeah, that is going to, I mean, I realize we haven't even gotten to week zero yet, but that game against, I mean, I know there's a bigger game that day in Oxford, but man, all eyes are going to be on Jordan Hare that night. Pat Smith, so great to have you on. Thank you very, very much, Pat Smith.
1: Thanks, Paul.
0: Just, an amazing resource for us. We should talk to him far more often. We're up against the break. We are coming back with more right after this.
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0: And we are back. We appreciate you being here. And let's check in with Elliot in Ohio. You know, sometimes Elliot makes a good call. That was one of them. Let's check in with Jeff up next. Hey, Jeff, go right ahead.
1: Hey, Paul, thank you for taking my call.
0: You bet.
1: I want to get your prediction on how you think South Carolina is going to be this year. I'm a graduate of South Carolina, and I'm a third-year teacher and high school coach.
0: Are you still active, coach, or have you retired?
1: No, I've retired.
0: I tell you what, I'm more curious what you think because I know the great players on that team, and they're very self-explanatory. But I'm curious what you think of the depth of Carolina, because last year that defense just seemed to wilt down the stretch.
1: Yeah, we did, especially against A&M and some people like that. We always play Georgia tough. I think that we should, if everything goes right, barring injury, we should be at least 7-5 and could win 8, maybe 9, taking a couple of toss-up games that we played very tough. I hope Lenoir stays healthy.
0: Right.
1: And we've got best offensive linemen. They feel really good in Columbia about the guys we have on the offensive line. And I think it's the best offensive line we've had in quite a number of years. And, of course, got Nick Harbor, a wide receiver. He's a playmaker. You got Lenoir at quarterback, and Shane has done a really good job of going to the portal, picking up players we need, and I've been real satisfied with him. Our defense has 5 returning starters, plus some guys we got out of the portal. I'm looking for good things from us this year.
0: Well, I'll tell you what, it's an honor to talk to you, Coach, and I really appreciate you doing my job, because you did it a lot better than I'm capable of. Thank you very, very much. Talk to you soon. Brian is up next in Tulsa.
2: Hey, Paul, thank you for the buy-in. Hey, that was a great call by Jeff. Let's see if good old Missouri boy from St. Louis does a better call than that. And speaking of old St. Louis boy, Mr. John, Paul, I know why John is such a bitter Missouri fan. It's because, if you remember back in 1990, Missouri screwed their own team when they gave Colorado a 5th down when they should have beaten Colorado, and Missouri screwed their own team. So that's one way he's bitter. Second reason why he's bitter, if you remember that old kick touchdown, that touchdown kick pass where they could have beaten Nebraska, they could have beaten them also in good old Columbia. And then also when they had Oklahoma beat one year where Bob Stoops pulled that fake field goal and scored a touchdown, and Oklahoma beat them at their homecoming. And by the way, Paul, and also back in 07 when Missouri had the chance to go to the national championship game, guess who ended with the Big 12 championship game? Oklahoma. So, John, let me tell you something. You and your Missouri Tigers are both a bunch of choke artists. So, why don't you take that pipe and smoke it, boy? Paul, you have a great day.
0: We will certainly have a better day after that call. We're up against the break. We have an hour to go. We have been jam-packed with guests and news. We're just going to kick back and talk to you the rest of the way.

Every year, summer ends and the kids go back to school. 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They'll help me get the skills and certifications that can get me noticed by top employers in months, not years. Now I'm on a fast track to a high-demand IT career where the rewards can finally match my value.

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0: final hour, getting your reaction to all the decisions that have been made today. John is up next in Florida. Hello, John.
1: Oh, thanks for having me on your show, as always. And really, I had a question for you. You know, news broke today. I believe I've read on Twitter Brandon Faison's going to be the starting quarterback. But really, I wanted your question because I went to the spring game. I saw him in person. Now, I didn't meet him. It's not like I went up and shook his hand, but I got 30, 40 feet from him to the point to where when I was looking at him, I was like, wow, this guy looks like he could be a linebacker for our team. If you would have told me he plays defense, I would have believed you. So my question to you is, Paul, have you ever met Brandon Faison and actually seen him physically?
0: I have not yet, and I certainly expect to, but no. I mean, I'm impressed with his size, and I think this was a really good decision. The McIntyre is a very popular kid in that state, and I remember when he played high school ball in Nashville, but I don't think this was ever really going to be a close call. I think once Faison got there, he was going to be the next quarterback at Tennessee.
1: And I know you can't predict the future, but what does this mean for GMAC? Do you think he transfers, or what? In your fine bomb crystal ball, what's the next step for George?
0: Yeah, I think some of that is going to depend on how Faison handles himself during the season. Adam Sparks, who covers the team, I'm sure you heard him. He's predicting 8-4 for Tennessee. So 8-4 might be okay for Missouri. It's not okay at Tennessee. And I think the reaction of this season, where the program is, if it falls below that, is going to show a lot. And as far as Mac is concerned, I think he just has to assess it. He was a big find for Tennessee at the time. But this is the problem with college football. You're always living with some concern about what is behind the calendar. I'm just glad that Tennessee has a young player at quarterback as opposed to yet another transfer.
1: Yeah, and I agree, Paul. So definitely expecting big things from Brandon Faison. Seeing him physically, he's got the physical tools. Maybe to compare him to Tim Tebow is a little bit of a stretch.
0: Wow,
1: but he's in that area. He is a really physically imposing looking guy. If you were to line up the players and say pick a starting quarterback, you wouldn't pick him because you would say this guy's playing on defense. That's how physically impressive this guy looks. So, Paul, thanks for having me on your show.
0: Thank you, John. Let's hope he doesn't have to play defense if his passes are intercepted. Swamp Dog is up next.
2: Good afternoon, Paul. Thank you for taking my call.
0: Good afternoon.
2: I just want to say this: if you have a rule in your conference, it's your rule, and you got to stand by your rule for what it is. And with this guy coming back, you know, from the NFL, and he's going somewhere else. He's not going back to his own school. He's going to another school. How is that? Does that nullify the rule in the first place because they're doing that? I know you can't answer that right now. You got to wait on what Greg Sankey has to say about that. But to me, I don't understand why that would make any difference. If it's easy, everybody would do it. And apparently, all you got to do to nullify that rule is to go, try out for the NFL, and then you can come back and you can transfer 1 year. Nobody's going to do anything about it. So why have the rule in the first place if you can't, apply it to what it's meant to be? And the trickle-down effect of that is, what does this do to the high school kids trying to get a scholarship to go somewhere?
0: Well, Swamp Dog, the high school kids are not completely, because we've talked about a few that have had big days here, like Russell and Faison and a few others, but high school recruiting is no longer the number one goal of these programs. If they can go out and grab a player, whether it's from an NFL roster, a G League team in basketball, or another school, then they are you're better off doing that because you're not guaranteed. Yeah. It's not like, I mean, the Arch Mannings are an endangered species where you go out, recruit, develop, and then watch that young person become an established player?
2: Well, you know, what does that do to the high school kid, though? All right.
0: Well, the high school kid, listen, Swamp Dog, the high school kids have to be very selective and very careful. And I was talking, thanks for the call, by the way, I was talking to a coach at a slightly lower tier, I think it was an F4 a couple of months ago. I had lunch with his staff, and they were now, they knew that if they identified a player too quickly, they were going to lose him. One of the players that they were recruiting, they got a commitment from. The next thing you know, I think it was Missouri came in and stole him away. So they are very careful about what they tell people, what they say. Now, again, when they go into a high school, it's not going to be a secret. But they are a little more careful than some schools would be. And they also know that they try to sell a player on, okay, come here for a year or two. You're not going to make much money, but you could end up then going to a bigger school. It's crazy, but that's where we are right now. Let's check in with Augie up next.
3: Paul, you got to love old Swamp Dog. He still lives in the days where he thinks that Hee-Haw, Gunsmoke, and Bonanza are on the three big networks on the weekday night. So
0: they're not.
3: When did he not realize that this is not the college football that it used to be? The rules are, we don't know what the rules are. But, Paul, I love the old coach from South Carolina. I especially loved his rundown of the roster. I thought he was going to next go into the woodwind and the percussion sections because he was giving a pretty good description of what South Carolina has coming back. But as far as Kiffin goes, Paul, and as far as the bringing back players on the brink of making an NFL roster, the rules are yet to be defined. I mean, we don't know what the rules are until a judge decides what they are. I mean, a judge is now running college football. It's being run through litigation, is it not? I mean, that's what's happening. So what are people complaining about? They don't like it? Go out and get your own almost NFL football players. What's the problem? I don't understand what the problem is. I think Alabama set the stage for us in basketball, so we're just following along. So I really don't see the problem. And as far as your interview with Pat Smith goes, it was very enlightening because I thought this, but I didn't know other people were thinking it too. He was really, people are blaming Greg Sankey that he's an absentee landlord. And oh, by the way, he cons the coaches into this 9-game SEC schedule and he set everybody up for disaster. I mean, I was not sensing that. I guess I was asleep at the wheel. But is that not the perception that people are – they're no longer thinking Greg Sankey is the guru at college football administration whisperer that we all thought he was. It looks like he's been conned or he's been duped.
0: Augie, of all these issues, you just nailed the one that is the most easy to digest and understand. Because all this other stuff is complicated, and it may be this year, maybe next year, maybe a completely different issue. But every SEC fan watching and listening right now understands that if their school falls short next year, it falls just short of the playoffs. It could be because of the schedule, and they're not going to blame their AD. They're not going to blame their president who signed off on it. They're not going to blame their head coach. They're going to blame the most convenient person, and you nailed it and named him as well.
3: Thanks, Paul. Well, he is the culprit, in my opinion. But anyway, thanks, Paul. Appreciate it.
0: You bet. Quick break. Busy show. More of your calls right after this.
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0: What an afternoon this has been, and let us get right to Iman. Good afternoon.
1: Hey, good afternoon, Paul. Thank you for taking my call.
0: Thank you.
1: Did you ever, in your wildest dreams, think because one guy made a move somewhere that it hit the entire foundation of college football across the country, where all these fans sat up at night and wringing their hands? They just can't wait to get to you to ask you questions. I mean, what are we going to do, Paul? What are we going to do? How are we going to get there? How much we going to get paid? I mean, you know, Paul, you know, we always call you the chef. You know, you take a little of this and you take a little of that, and you make beef stew. I'm telling you, Paul, since this NIL and this transfer thing the last couple of years has gotten so popular, it's hard for you to make beef stew. You get a lot of vegetable callers. I mean, we down to damn kale and kale. That's it. I mean, I can't imagine some of these people so worried about, well, what about the high school kids? We cannot forget about the high school kids, Paul. You know, the game is broken. It's broken. It ain't never coming back. We need 24 teams. Well, Paul, what do you think about it? And you know, they really don't want to know what you think about it. When people ask you what you think about it, that's an open door for them to tell you what they think about it. And sometimes, you know, you're afraid to ask for anything. You just kind of stand there and you do. You look like Jack Benny with your hand in your elbow, your elbow in your hand. It's like, damn, how do I get out of here? Somebody save me, please. I mean, did you ever think that one guy moving would create all these conversations? And some of these people stay up all damn night trying to think of, I got to have something intelligent to say. Just make a phone call. Don't ramble on. And I'm telling you, the world is not going to come to an end. It's not going to stop. Football will start in, and I hate this term, week zero. You will be okay. Calm the hell down, Francis. I mean, Jesus. I mean, you know, to borrow a couple lines from the movie Stripes, somebody's just going to have to step up and be the big toe, you know, in this outfit. And if it's got to be me, somebody's got to stand up and be the big toe of this outfit like Sergeant Huffman. And it's obvious that you got too many vegetable potato heads that just ain't going to make the cut. No pun intended. Mercy, mercy, mercy.
0: You
1: know,
0: thank
1: Paul,
0: you.
1: We need a first down so bad. Just a first down to calm the masses down. Just to calm them down. Did you ever think that it would get to this point?
0: The answer is obviously no.
1: No. And you know why? Because it's not at this point. It's in them Wenderlicker's heads. War damn Eagle, Paul. Have a good day.
0: Thank you very, very much. How do you top that? You can't. So we'll check in with Elliot next in Ohio.
2: Paul Sheinbaum, it's about time that it's not the Big Ten commissioner making all the mistakes, it's somebody else. But actually what I called to talk about is multiple media outlets are reporting that Ole Miss actually got so paranoid that they switched their locker room and their facilities with the FBI's help to find out if there were any bugs. And that's what we come down to. There's no rules. It's so bad that you have to sweep your locker room to make sure the last coach didn't leave anything in there to overhear your strategy for this year. But here's, mark my words, Paul. I said this last year. I was right on certain games. Mark my words. Pete Golding, Trinidad Chambliss will beat Lane Kiffin embarrassingly. It'll be the talk of all the games of the year. And that's what's going to happen. And I think what it comes down to is Lane doesn't understand that he had everything he needed it at Ole Miss. And the game has changed. And the big-name schools don't matter anymore. They do. They help. But it doesn't guarantee you a championship. And go Ole Miss.
0: Another riveting call. Dylan from Alabama is up next.
3: What's going on, my black hat brother?
0: What's up?
3: I see we got another, like you said, a riveting call by the loser up in the Big Ten. You know, I guess they just turned on the international chess competition on their network. So he just had to call here. But anyway, man, hey, it's been a hell of a day. I got flipped off by a fat girl in Dollar General parking lot. I must have been one of Johnny B's girlfriends or something. You know, she had them big old sausage fingers and everything. But, Paul, can we just segue on over to the Alabama quarterback situation? Well, it's not a situation anymore. I think we got our guy, man. Done a lot of research on him and everything. Watched old Brooks Austin's video this week he put out on Keelan Russell. And, man, his tape from high school and everything, his high school team really didn't have that great of an offensive line from what I've seen. And just that kid's pocket presence, I think we're in good hands. And I feel really good about it. I feel a lot better than I did a week ago. Just seeing that film breakdown from Brooks Austin and everything. He's pretty good at what he does. But what have you seen anything like that, Paul?
0: I've seen quite a bit, Dylan. And I mean, I know there's a tendency for any fan, including Alabama's, to get a little crazy. But I put a lot of stock in what Pat Smith said a few minutes ago. I really believe the hype. Now, it's just a matter of what he can do when it's live. I've seen a lot of great quarterbacks, as you have. There's a learning curve, and I think how quickly does he master that?
3: Yeah, I think he's going to do okay. A lot of people is, you know, they're saying, well, the only time he played is when we're up 70 and all the third stringers are in. Yeah, well, you know, he ain't going to be throwing the third string wide receivers, future car salesman. He's actually going to be throwing to a Sedarian Morgan, Ryan Williams, you know, some high profile wide receivers. And I feel like he's going to be pretty good and everything, but anyway, the dirtiest player in the game's out of here, brother. Have a good one.
0: Robert in Iowa is up next.
4: Hey, Paul, what you been up to lately, man?
0: Oh, it's so great to hear from you, Ryan.
4: Rob. My name is Robert.
0: Robert, I knew that.
4: What up?
0: I knew that pretty well, and I called you by the wrong name, and that's on me. That's. But you know what? You would be a good Ryan even if your name wasn't Robert.
4: Yeah, Ryan is good. I like Ryan. Ryan is really good pal.
0: Okay.
4: Yeah, I'm over here. I'm over here at the park.
0: What are you doing today?
4: I'm hearing you on my phone. I'm hearing you on my phone. I'm over at the park, and I like to be in the park. My question is, what do you think about? I'm hoping Alabama going to win that quarterback situation with Russell and Mac. What do you think?
0: Yeah, listen, Robert, I think it was a really good decision to go with Keelan Russell this early on. And I know you're a big, you're still a big Alabama fan, aren't you?
4: Yeah. Hey, Paul, I want to tell you, I emailed you about that. I sent you a photo about the handsome doll. I would like for you to watch it.
0: Okay, yeah. Listen, Robert, I don't know where that email went, but I can assure you I didn't get it. Let me do this, okay? I want to make sure you get it to us correctly. So I'm going to put you back on hold if that's okay with you, Robert. So we so we can make sure to get that right. We're up against the break. We are coming back with more right after this.
5: Here's the deal. The government is over $38 trillion in debt, which means the IRS isn't slowing down. And the tax code is complex and unforgiving. So it's not surprising if you're one of the millions of Americans that owe back taxes to the IRS. 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
0: Our sport is out of control when it comes to college football. 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
0: They're going, hey, if I'm on the practice squad, what can you pay me? 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

0: We are back. What an afternoon this has been. It's not over yet. Don't go anywhere. AJ is up next.
1: The main event, baby, is here, Mr. Feinbaum. Happy start to the opening season. We got week zero coming, about like Dylan's calls, week and zero. But let me tell you this, Paul. Shout out to Sammy Coates for pulling it out, ending a 10-year losing streak up there at Columbia High School this weekend and getting W. Congratulations. That was good news. And War Down Eagle, Sammy. Hey, Paul, you know, I can't help it, but I see the diagnosis now with these fans. I mean, and these SEC fans in particular, Paul. I mean, it's ridiculous that they suffer from cranial colorectalitis. I'm going to just tell you right now, because they worried about a going to a 9-game schedule. If y'all get your head out of that south end of that northbound horse over there, it's just another game. The horse has left the stable, baby. It's not coming back. One more game. I mean, what does that mean? You know what it means, Paul? All it means is this. You got to play one more ACC team. Now, quit y'all's crying about it. I mean, what you got to do? You got to play a cupcake like Alabama. You got to play a cupcake like Georgia, a cupcake like Tennessee, cupcake like Florida. I mean, it's just Southeastern cupcakes, you know, because I'm going to tell y'all something. Y'all going to get sick and tired of hearing about Auburn this year. You're going to get sick and tired of hearing about Auburn winning this year. So you might as well get over it. And I'm going to tell you this too, Paul. Brad's so short. Brad from Macon County, he's over there. He's so short, he uses a thimble for a shot glass. Damn Eagle.
0: I say this all the time. This show is not scripted. I know you don't believe me when I say that. Brad is up next.
2: Thanks, Mr. Paul. And who the hell is he calling a cupcake? Let me tell you something, AJ. I want you to stick both your hands in front of your face, and I want you to count every digit you got, because that's how many times in a row we done stuck it to you and your damn Tigers. Don't forget it. You just, I'll meet you over there for the game. We can go have a good time and watch Georgia get number 10. But, you know, Paul, when Elliott calls in, and you would remember this. You remember last year when he called in, maybe earlier this year, when he called in and said Crown Royal was Top Chef.
0: Oh, yeah, I do remember that.
2: You remember that? I mean, we gave him hell for at least half the show after that. But that's how his football sense works. He has no idea what's good, what's out there, what's better, and it's going to be the same old Elliott every call. And like we said before, we got to do a cutoff with the tariff around the Mason-Dixon line, and anybody above it that comes on has got to pay, Paul, because that's some of the stupidest stuff that I've ever heard in my life, and we'll never get our life back. But, Paul, I'm glad Alabama came out, named the starting quarterback. Even though their offensive line's not even fixed, would you say that's a concern?
0: It's a major concern, and again, I take reports from camp with a grain of salt. And Brad, you're a pretty sophisticated guy, yeah. And if you're covering any school, you're right. Being told what they want you to know, and I just tend not to put tremendous stock in that type of reporting.
2: Well, I just hope that it's I hope that the dude has a good offensive line, because if he don't, I mean, and a good running game, because if he don't, October 10th when we come over there, that'll be the first real game that he's going to have to play, and he better have some roller skates on when we get after him, because we play different, the defense a little different over here at Georgia. But Paul, your advice, not advice, but your opinion on this, Lane Kiffin, most despised coach in the country or the SEC or both?
0: Yeah. I think he's the most talked about, but even that has a shelf life. I mean, there were some things I thought he could have said today that would have been far more interesting. Instead, he gets into the you caught me with your wife mode, but you really didn't. But you really didn't see what you think you saw. I mean, I can't ever really bite down on what he's saying, because it comes off so smarmy and disingenuous, even when he's technically speaking the truth.
2: That's true. And I could see that. I mean, he's a master at that. But, Paul, changing the subject, the English has found a way to get out of scot-free, but we had one almost step on a copperhead snake and get bit this weekend. And during the high, that was Kathy. And then our son had to have, he was rushed in with gallbladder surgery. And we had to get up there to see him. So he's doing better now, but it was an emergency type situation. So we had a nice, fun weekend at the English residences, Paul. But I spoke to our common friend, and I talked to her about Chase's condition. And if I get anything back, like an image, and I'm going to send it over there and see what that person says. But thanks for taking my call, Paul, and enjoy the rest of your day.
0: Thank you very, very much. Billy D. is up next.
3: Paul, I wouldn't even know what a gallbladder thing would look like. I mean, I wouldn't even know what the symptoms would be like. I mean, that's...
0: By the way, you would know. It's very painful. And not that I've ever had one, but my mother had gallbladder problems, and they are... They're not to be taken lightly.
3: I'm sorry to hear that, man. I really am sorry to hear that for him. All right, Paul. So I'm walking out of one of my little favorite restaurants in Mobile. It's called Big Time Diner. Mm-hmm. You're down here. Go. I mean, it's country cooking. It's on my way. Great. Look, I'll save you a table. But if you don't get there at 10:45, forget it.
0: I was in Fairhope about a week ago, so I almost got there.
3: When did you call me?
0: Well, it was a very quick trip. I was only there for a couple hours. It was an event that I had to go to. But I forgot how beautiful it was, though.
3: Yeah, it's good. Look, dig it. But we've been under showers, man. We had a lightning storm last night, Paul. It lasted about 45 minutes, and it was a light show. I mean, it was incredible. We have a stalled cold front. Whatever, like Alabama, and at night, you know, it gets cool, it pushes down.
0: Sure.
3: I don't have to tell you. All right, so I'm walking out of Big Time Diner, and I look down, and in the Landmap article, it's a picture of you. A full picture of Paul Feinbaum, to which I looked at my wife and went, that's Paul. And she was like, well, what is it saying? I said, I'm about to find out. So I picked it up.
0: Lanny, I mean, you tell me. I mean, I know it's a very popular publication. Rob Hulbert, the publisher, called me a few weeks ago, and we had he was a phenomenal interviewer and a great writer, and I have read it. I don't know if you've seen it, the whole thing yet, but it's quite a spread about some things I've been up to lately.
3: Yeah, and in the past as well. Which that was some of what I was talking to Randy about. I was like, Paul, in December of last year, you imagine the fact before December, let's go there. You were considering a run for the Senate, for the state of Alabama. And look, and you know, all cards being laid down. I think you had a running chance, but I think you picked the best path for you, dude. I mean, brother, come on.
0: Well, I mean, the article was about that, and Billy, for anybody who hasn't read it, I explained how it happened. I just didn't dream that up. Somebody approached me, and then it got very serious. But, I am thrilled doing what I'm doing right now. I'm sickened by what I see in Washington, so I think it was a very good decision. Thanks for the call. Really appreciate it. Expired is up next.
4: You know what I'm sickened about, Paul? That Billy D has started to call back in. That makes me sick. Between him and Swamp Dog, I mean, that makes me sick. That is, I mean, and I guess he kind of replaced his phone because only half that call you couldn't understand him instead of the whole call. So good job, Billy D, going to the local flea market, swap meet, and get you one of them old Primeco bag phones. It is working better than your Nextel did. But anyways, Paul, I hear all these people calling in, and they're talking about, you know, the freshman Alabama quarterback. You know, and one guy called in and was talking about winning a national championship and possibly a Heisman Trophy. And this kid might be unbelievable, lights out, unbelievably great. But in football, we always said this, okay? If you, for every freshman you have to start, it tends to be a loss, okay? It tends to be a loss, okay? So if you start three or four true freshmen, okay, or freshmen, you're going to win eight games. And for the most part, Paul, pretty damn close to it. You're starting a freshman quarterback. Never say Heisman Trophy. Never, ever say that.
0: Well, I would agree with you in principle. I mean, freshman quarterbacks don't have a good – I mean, there are some. I think Tua came in and won a national championship. Bryce Young played pretty well. Maybe he didn't. I mean, I think sometimes we get confused on when they're freshmen. But we're talking about a lot of freshmen today.
4: Correct. But, Paul, I think if I don't have a very good memory, but – Tua came in at the end of the year, which
0: right.
4: to me almost makes him a sophomore. I mean, he didn't have to play 10 games.
0: Well, no, he was in he was in his it was freshman season, but it was also either the 13th or the 14th. It may have been the 14th or it may have been the 14th game, though.
4: Correct.
0: Yeah.
4: Now, these Alabama callers have done one thing, Paul. They have got me real interested in seeing this quarterback. Because,
0: but expired. Let me say one thing. Keelan is not a freshman anymore, isn't he a sophomore? He played some last year. So your argument is going to be ruled out of order. Order in the court. We'll be right back.
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0: couple of minutes away from SEC now. Check it out. Scott is in Texas. You're on the air. Hello, Scott.
1: Hey, how you doing, Paul?
0: I'm
1: a long-time listener.
0: Thank you very much.
1: I'm a long-time listener in Texas, and I watch you almost every day after I get home from work. And I was just asking, I want to ask you about what do you think about this deal about them players coming back from the NFL to play again? I just wanted your opinion on that.
0: Well, Scott, I hate it. I'm well aware of the legal loopholes, but I think it is continuing to eat at the very fiber and framework of what was once a phenomenal game that we respected, and now it's become a shell of itself, and I blame the people
1: that have run
0: the sport.
1: I wonder why. I think they need to do, well, do you think they'll ever do anything about it and keep them from doing that, or do you think?
0: No. Scott, I think we're going down a road where at some point, not yet, that we're going to legitimize what is really already happening. It's pro football, and
1: If you decide to go in there, you need to. I don't think it's right for him to come back in. You know?
0: No, it isn't, Scott. Hey, thank you very much. But the next time, I've got a pretty good stomach. But the next time I hear a college president or commissioner refer to these guys as student athletes, I may lose my lunch. That is a crock. I mean, the only thing we don't have is collective bargaining and unions in college football, but we have pretty much everything else right now. Chris is up next. Good afternoon.
2: Paul, great to talk to you as always. Sure was good to hear Robert's voice. I think about him often. I was wondering how he was doing, so it was really good to hear his voice. I still remember that trip you and Dr. Lemack took out to see him and how much that meant to him, Paul.
0: I would tell you, Chris, and you were part of all that off the air. That was one of the most memorable things we have ever done here, for those who have forgotten. Dr. Lemack flew a bunch of us up to Iowa for the day. We came back, and I made it home in time for the show. We took Tammy with us. And Robert, if you could have, I mean, you've seen some pictures, but if you could have seen those two together, it was one of the greatest things I've ever seen.
2: I mean, you could see his face, just how much it lit up in that picture, Paul. Coach Alex Golish, I think you were one of the first people to get on the bandwagon with him, and I think a lot of other people in your business have now kind of followed suit. I mean, the guy just hasn't made a misstep yet. I mean, and what he did this past weekend with the former players coming in and the parents of the players being there, too. I've got a good friend whose son plays, and she said it was just one of the best events she's been to since her son's been at Auburn, and just how all the players were just like, man, it was so nice to be invited back. I mean, I think the last coach they talked to, former players, was Gus. The other ones just didn't seem to want to have anything to do with them, but it just meant so much to him. And to me, it just seems like he is putting the family back in Auburn. You've always heard that, the Auburn family. And I'll tell you, Paul, I'm praying this translates to wins, because his man just has not made a mistake yet, and I don't want there to be something on the other side of this that's not W's, because I certainly think he's got a chance with everything he's put.
0: Well, Chris, I've never understood, especially at a place like Auburn, where family is part of the tapestry of the school, why it is so difficult to understand that. But we have seen countless coaches fail to recognize what Auburn is all about.
2: 1,000%. It makes no sense to me. I mean, it's written on everything down there, so how they don't know it is amazing to me. Oh, you know, I was in Charlotte this past weekend, moved my daughter up there, and that's a wonderful drive, by the way. But we had a great time. On the way back, though, I stopped through South Carolina, had lunch with Dabo and our buddy Chris in South Carolina. Chris took us to his favorite restaurant, Golden Corral. And, Paul, I got a little embarrassed, though. I don't want to call him out like this, but Chris insisted on leaving the tip. And I looked down at the table when we were leaving. Guess what he left? 1%.
0: You know, before you go, Christian, we're about to run out of time. I knew something was wrong as we head to the final couple of seconds. And what I found out is that I haven't, you know, been upset or irritated or agitated by his blabbering like we have heard for the last 8 or 9 years. We'll leave it right there.
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9: I'm Christine Lisi. A fast start for the AL East leading Rays on this Monday night in Major League Baseball. They're up 2-0 on the Tigers. Top of the first, Junior Caminero, Jonathan Ronda have each driven in a run. Red Sox and Marlins scoreless, bottom first. Boston's in Major League best, 25-11 since the All-Star break. Three back of the Yankees for the top AL wildcard spot. Miami is four back of the final NL wildcard spot. The winner of the Browns quarterback competition is Deshaun Watson. The man with the $230 million guaranteed contract beat out Shedeur Sanders to be Cleveland's QB1. The decision announced 2 days after Watson called out fans for booing him during Saturday's preseason game when he went 5-for-12, 35 yards, one interception over four second-half drives. ESPN NFL analyst Dan Orlovsky.
10: I'm shocked. If this was just a football decision, just football, I haven't seen every day of practice, I would probably say coin flip, 50-50, start the guy you want. Doesn't really like matter to me. After the Saturday's press conference, I'm shocked that they did this to the Cleveland fans. I've said if I was a Cleveland fan and Deshaun's still starting week three, I would not go to the game.
9: Dan Orlovsky on the Pat McAfee Show. Watson did apologize today for calling out fans. 49ers owner Jed York pleaded no contest to a pair of misdemeanor charges after being arrested.

0: arrested in Ohio on suspicion of engaging in prostitution. The Texans acquired receiver Kayshon Boutte from the Patriots for safety Jalen Reed and a 2028 seventh-round pick. Houston is hoping that Boutte can fill some of the void created by the season-ending ACL injury to Jaden Higgins.
1: It's Michelle Smallman, and coming up Tuesday, now that the Browns have named Deshaun Watson QB1, we ask Adam Schefter what's next for Cleveland when he joins us at 8 a.m. Eastern. 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
1: For you.
0: This is Freddie and Harry.
1: Nina in Atlanta. Holla at you, Nina. Nina, what do you have for us on the Safe Space?
2: Well, I just want to say, I'm so happy. I listen to you gentlemen every day.
1: Appreciate that.
2: Every day.
1: Thank you. Thank you,
2: Miss. Every day. I love it. I love it.
3: You say you listen to us every day. You say you love it. Let us all know.
2: I do.
3: Let us know how much you love it, dear Nina. Tell us how much you love it. Tell us how much you love it.
2: Hey, I love y'all to the moon and back.
0: This is Freddie and Harry.

0: is David Dennis Jr. in for Harry Douglas. I'm Freddie Coleman. When you put us together, you're the best show on your radio. It is Freddie and Harry on a Friday Monday, presented by Progressive Insurance on the ESPN app, SiriusXM Channel 80, as well as tune in. Don't forget to tell that smart speaker to play that ESPN radio. Oh, we know you got plenty to say, I'm sure, and you heard the news that Deshaun Watson is going to be named the starting quarterback, at least for week one, for the Cleveland Browns, and they take on the Jacksonville Jaguars. Ed, you've been dying to say something?
1: Call Freddie and Harry now.
2: Okay, you're dialing. You are dialing.
1: 1-888-SAY-ESPN. That's 1-888-729-3776.
0: Because we got plenty to say on it. We know you got plenty to say on it, so let's say those things together, especially in Todd Monken. Cleveland Browns head coach explained why they decided to go with Shedeur, not to go with Shedeur Sanders, but to go with Deshaun Watson, and why this choice was made.
3: Deshaun is going to start against Jacksonville. Took in the full body of work over the course of offseason to training camp to the games, the joint practice, and ultimately felt like to start the season on the road, Deshaun gave us the best chance to move the ball and score points. I mean, that's really what it's about. And felt that way going in the last game, but wasn't sure. And after we talked as a staff, and after we re-looked at everything, we're going to go that direction. There's a number of things I'm not going to get into, but ultimately we felt over the course of training camp and the offseason that he was ahead of Shedeur. Shedeur's closed that gap, I mean, for sure, and that's a credit to him. And we look forward to, again, Shedeur continuing to grow as a player, but ultimately we're about week one. That's all it's about, is week one, putting our best foot forward.
4: Tom Monken will never recover from this. You will always be attached to this decision,
0: okay,
4: especially in Cleveland.
0: Right.
4: This is the thing we will always remember you for.
0: Okay.
4: We will remember you as the dude who used two functioning eyeballs that are in your head, looked at football games in which Deshaun Watson played and Shedeur Sanders played, mm-hmm, and said Deshaun Watson is better than Shedeur Sanders right now, when all indications have shown that Shedeur Sanders was playing better football.
0: Mm-hmm.
4: And you decide to put a dude out there who was not, did not outperform the other quarterback, who everybody actively hates, who is a black eye on the NFL and your organization. And you said, yep, we're doing that. This is one of those things that you are attached to for the rest of your career.
0: I'm not going to doubt you on that one, but I firmly believe this is a decision I made by Todd Monken. This is above his pay grade, above his title grade, especially when it comes to $46 million in guaranteed money that they still owe Deshaun Watson. You may be correct in terms of this will be attached to Todd Monken if it completely what we believe is going to blow up in his face, starting a guy that has no business being a starting quarterback right now when it comes to Deshaun Watson. I am with you on that one. But to me, this is above his head and above his pay grade. If he was making $20 million a year, this would not have made any sense to start Deshaun Watson. I firmly believe they would not have gotten in the middle of that. They just said, man, you got to run Shedeur Sanders out there. We have to see what we have. But they were so stupid to pay that kind of guaranteed money to a guy that didn't want to go there. Cleveland Brown said, hey, Deshaun Watson, we want you to come here. He goes, I ain't interested. I'm not leaving Houston to go there. He was all set to go play for the Atlanta Falcons in his home state, in his home area. Then Cleveland said, how does $235 million in guaranteed money sound? And Deshaun Watson said, I heard Cleveland's lovely this time of year. And that's why he made that decision. You get what you pay for when it comes to the Cleveland Browns. So now they are stuck. No one's going to want to trade for Deshaun Watson. You're not going to have him sit on the bench, and you're not going to cut him and have that kind of dead cap money, close to $100 million for the next couple of years. So, David, I hear you. Spot on with Todd Monken. But this decision, I guarantee you that's why he got the job. He said, we're going to bring you in here, but that guy's going to start at quarterback at least for 1 year, for however long. I don't know if it's going to be 1 week, 3 weeks, 5 weeks, but that's going to be your starting quarterback day one. And he tried to play Shedeur Sanders, and then it went away just like that. All of a sudden, he wasn't talking about Shedeur Sanders in the same way he talked about Deshaun Watson. You know why? Because the Cleveland Browns told him, if that guy's not starting week one at $46 million, then you're going to have to answer to us. Tom Monken finally got a chance to be head coach in NFL. He was not willing to cross that bridge for principles regarding the quarterback.
4: Well, everybody, ain't nobody getting over this thing. You know, Goldhammer was talking about how Haslam was hands off on this.
0: I know.
4: Right? Like,
0: that's shocking.
4: He was saying that Haslam was not involved in the Detroit, which leads me to believe that this is a Munkin decision. Right?
0: I think of an Andrew Berry decision.
4: Or maybe, yeah, like Andrew Berry decision or something. But like, the thing is, like, the money's gone. Like, you're not going to get a return on your investment. There's no way. And what makes it worse, if you sat Deshaun Watson down, you're not getting a return on your investment. Everybody's wondering, man, now we know that you're not going to get a return on your investment. We know that you're going to flush that money down the toilet. We know that you're wasting everybody's time. If you want, like, that $47 million, however much it is, $47 million, will be better spent as if you go out in halftime and middle of game three, lit it on fire, and had I don't know who had Bone Thugs and Harmony perform at halftime with that money lit on fire. That's a better use of that money than paying Deshaun Watson to throw footballs into the dirt for however many weeks he's going to be throwing footballs into the dirt or to other teams.
0: Brother David, you're not wrong, but here's where you're wrong, because it's the Brownsian way of doing things with quarterbacks. That has been a proud tradition involving them since 1999 at that position. You make way too much sense involving what we've seen from the Cleveland Browns at the quarterback position. Johnny in Texas got something to say about this at 888-729-3776 on the Freddie and Harry calling line. Johnny, Deshaun Watson will be starting at quarterback at least week one for the Browns against Jacksonville. Johnny, what say you?
5: Oh, that's just awful. It's just awful. Well, Freddie, I tell you what, I've been a long-time listener. It used to keep me awake on my hour-long commutes at, like, midnight and driving through Connecticut back in 2016.
0: Appreciate you.
5: But I love talking with you.
0: Thank you.
5: Now, I'm going to say, the one that I said was, the person who should be the angriest about this is actually Baker Mayfield. Because there he is, still trying to get paid, by the way, but they dropped Baker for Deshaun and all the crap of Deshaun and all this. And now, after all this, they're going to give him a starting position here. Man, awful. Thank you so much, guys.
0: I appreciate you, Johnny, for the kind words. And it goes back to something I said. When everything went south, they blamed everybody named Baker Mayfield. Period. Well, we're not winning. It's Baker Mayfield's fault. The water boy didn't bring the right kind of water. It's Baker Mayfield's fault. Man, the post-game buffet was not what it's supposed to be. It was Baker Mayfield's fault. Never mind the fact it was an organizational failure. And they placed on one guy who gave it up for them. Played through injuries and everything. Represented the Cleveland Browns. Got them to the playoffs a couple of times. Won a playoff game in Pittsburgh. Another playoff game gave the Kansas City Chiefs holy hell in that playoff game in Kansas City. That guy laid on the line for them. And what did they do? Cast him aside and decide that Deshaun Watson was a better option at guaranteed money than Baker Mayfield when Deshaun Watson didn't want to go there. The Cleveland Browns, David, they earned this and they deserve this with Deshaun Watson.
4: Baker Mayfield ain't mad. Baker Mayfield just watched his ex. He just watched his ex, who his ex is dating next after him. That'll make me mad. I feel like I dodged a bullet. That's how he feels.
0: That's a good point.
4: He feels like he dodged a bullet. Like, I could have worked for these bozos.
0: He was working for those bozos. And now made it work.
4: They cut me loose. And now I don't have to be there. I don't have to deal with this. Nah, he's feeling great. He's feeling great. Like, would you have to deal with that stuff? And you don't have to deal with those people? And you, yes, they don't have you, but you're free from that? You're free from that? Like, when I'm on, you know, when I go on First Take, and I'm not on First Take the next day, and Vinnie Goodwill's on, I don't want to be talking to Vinnie Goodwill on First Take. Nobody want to be talking to him. I'm happy I'm at home. Nobody want to be talking to him. That's how Baker Mayfield feels.

0: avoided that whole thing because that circus never ends.
1: Shout out to Vinny Goodwill.
0: Yeah, I'm glad because people are going to wonder, you two don't like each other based on that statement, that kind of shade you threw at Vince and Goodwill.
1: People stop me in the streets and say, you and Vinny don't like each other, huh? And I play it. I'm like, yeah, I hate
0: play into it. Lean
1: yeah,
0: into it. Yeah.
1: I'm from wrestling. I'm from kayfabe. We got to play it.
0: For those out there.
2: Every day, more lies.
0: Involving that. Kevin
1: you
0: and Rob.
1: Fight on that lie.
0: Exactly. I think you and Vince are going to do a great job on that lie. Kevin and Raleigh went in the triangle. Kevin, we got a starting quarterback situation again in Cleveland. Deshaun Watts will be the opening day starter versus Jacksonville, not Shedeur Sanders. Kevin, what you got?
3: Oh, my gosh. So my daughter, I'm taking her to school. My kids, 13, 16, have never cared about any kind of sports. It just breaks my heart. Like football, baseball, basketball, none of it.
0: Right.
3: None of it. And we're listening to sportsmen like.
0: Yeah.
3: He goes, what's guaranteed money? And I was like, oh, baby, let's have a talk. Oh, God. It was fantastic. She's like, what? Why would they do that? And I'm like, I know. That's why it's so awesome.
0: Kevin's daughter's got the right idea. Why would they do that? You know why, Kevin's daughters? Because they are the Cleveland Browns. It is what they do. The guarantee is they can have a good situation, and at a certain point, they will find a way to browsing it up. A proud tradition since 1999.
1: You got
0: to
1: start them young. Start them young.
0: Oh, good job by Kevin. You're right.
1: Yeah, start them young to know, hey, if you're going to root for this team, you're in for the worst days of your life. Send them on their way somewhere else.
0: Yeah.
1: They can know.
0: Yeah. Put it to Kevin seems pretty bright. I guarantee his daughters are going to follow their dad and say, yeah, if my dad wouldn't do that, for damn sure, we're not going to do that.
1: We're not going to do it.
0: We're not bringing shame to the family name. Timothy in Texas. Deshaun Watson will be the opening day starter for the Cleveland Browns. They take on Jacksonville, not Shedeur Sanders. Timothy, what you got?
4: Man, they playing chess, man. They playing chess. So check it out.
0: Okay.
4: Check this out. Cleveland Browns' first win is going to be the third game against the Panthers with Shedeur starting. Let me tell you why. I don't care if Shedeur starts, whoever starts for Cleveland, they're not going to beat Jacksonville on the road. They're not going to beat Tampa Bay. Two good, strong teams on the road. So, look, let them go out there and let Deshaun go out there and fail with Jacksonville and then fail again. And when they come back, listen, they don't want no boos. Because, you know, if they start Deshaun, that whole stadium go boo, boo, boo, boo, boo.
0: Mm-hmm.
4: But after them two losses, they're going to put Shedeur to start with a fanfare going to be behind them with energy. They don't – why send Shakur out there on the road to go lose two games? You know what I'm saying? Don't do that. Let them come home and play that third game at home and win it with the crowd behind them, bro. Because, listen, Deshaun going to fail. We already know he's going to fail, you know? So that's what I'm looking at. I'm looking at they're doing a smart thing. Keep his shirt, his head up, keep his confidence up, bring him home with the crowd behind him, his team behind him, the first game at home. That's what I'm looking at, bro. I think I see that. I see it.
1: I feel you.
0: I feel you.
1: To an extent.
0: Mm-hmm.
1: How about this? The idea of Deshaun Watson, watch him fail, let him fail. We've watched the man fail already. We've been watching the man fail. They've been booing him in the preseason. They cheered when the man's leg fell off in the middle of a game. They've watched this man fail for a long enough time. We've seen him fail. We have seen it. They don't need it anymore. Nobody's going to say, well, games 1 and 2, he looked really bad. Yeah. I don't know about this Deshaun Watson thing. They're already there. They're already probably going to lose game 1 and 2 with Shedeur Sanders, but at least we're going to see what we have with this dude.
0: Put it this way, we're not going to see this be a 2-week thing. Even with all the booing with the fans, they're going to be defined that $46 million, they're going to run him out there. If they're 1-1, for damn sure they're going to run him out there. If they're 0-2, they're going to do that. That's just where the Cleveland Browns are because they still don't believe that Shedeur has done enough, no matter how bad of a quarterback potentially Deshaun Watson is going to be. Although the Cleveland Browns playing chess, not buying that. They don't even know how to spell chess. You gave them C-H-E-S and said, give me the last letter. When it comes to quarterback problem, that always seems to be a part of the Cleveland
1: They don't know
0: Browns.
1: How to play Go Fish.
0: What card game do you think they know how to play? War?
1: They gonna lose that too. They done lost. They done lost wars all century.
0: Yeah, exactly. Since 1964.
1: All right.
0: When they won the NFL championship.
1: They don't even know how to play Uno. They even play DOS. They gonna figure something else. Figure out a way to lose that too.
0: David Dennis Jr. for Harry Douglas and Freddie Coleman. It's Reggae Monday, Freddie and Harry, presented by Progressive Insurance. We're going to go from a team that nobody believes going to win to a team that's already won a Super Bowl called the Seattle Seahawks. So why all the sleeping on a team that's one of the best teams in football? 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

0: It is Reggae Monday. 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
2: 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The Seattle Seahawks.
3: This is Brady Henderson covering the Seahawks, who are trying to do what only two other teams have done this century: repeat as world champions. Mike McDonald has opted against the run it back wording. He instead wants his team to run it forward. That's his way of doubling down on the identity and the process that helped them win a Super Bowl, and also guarding against the complacency that can come with it. After all, this is a new season that will present new challenges for Seattle, and it's a somewhat new team with players like Super Bowl MVP Ken Walker III and safety Kobe Bryant no longer there. As safety Julian Love put it, the Lombardi Trophy is not the Seahawks to defend, but rather, quote, it's ours to go get.
2: ESPN Radio, your home for the NFL all season long, as we get you ready for Super Bowl 61, February 14th, on ESPN, ABC, and the Walt Disney Company.
0: And the Seattle Seahawks are determined to make sure that the Los Angeles Rams are not going to be there out of their own division. They're from the champs from last year, David. But what's a reason for optimism for the 12s this year?
4: They are the champs from last year. I mean, I think coming back from that, I know they lost Kenneth Walker. I know they lost some secondary. But they came back relatively, pretty much as together as possible. I think they're as primed in terms of from 1 year to the next as a team that can be right back in the mix. I think the consistency is really where the positivity is.
0: The reason for optimism is that nobody's talking about them the way they should be talked about. And if you're Seattle, if you're a fan of the Seahawks, you're thinking, all right, sleep on our team in your own peril. A lot of conversation about the Rams or the Chicago Bears or the Green Bay Packers or the Dallas Cowboys. Meanwhile, Seattle just laying in the cut going, all right, y'all gonna have to deal with us. And you're not gonna like who you're gonna have to deal with because you keep sleeping on us.
2: The Seattle Seahawks.
0: What's the reason for concern?
4: Myles Garrett. Next question. I mean, like, the thing is, like, that Rams team has elevated to a whole, like, they took you to the wire. I think what they lost, they played three games separated by 6 points or something like that, and they played. And now they've added Myles Garrett. I think that is their number one concern, is what the Rams are going to look like. The Seahawks are going to do their thing. They're going to be great defensively, but that Rams team is terrifying.
0: Yeah, they are terrifying, but here's why I don't have any reason for concern with Seattle. They were in this same situation last year. People doubted them, and they were able to say, you know what, we're going to handle our business. They had that comeback versus the Rams on Thursday Night Football. They beat the Rams in the NFC Championship game, and then they beat the blood out of New England Patriots in the Super Bowl. My only reason for concern to Seattle Seahawks is, are they going to get fat and happy? With their coach Mike McDonald, no chance of that happening, because as we've seen from Hard Knocks, he don't play that.
2: The Seattle Seahawks.
0: Most important non-quarterback for the 12s is?
4: Nick Emmanuel.
0: Absolutely. I'm with you.
4: The guy who came back, who's coming back from injury, lost some secondary stuff. It was one of the huge factors come playoff time. I think he'll be just that important in the regular season and the playoffs.
0: No doubt about that. What he said, let's move on.
2: The Seattle Seahawks.
0: This season will be a success for them if what?
4: They repeat. That's it. You won a Super Bowl, you got to go do it again.
0: This season will be a success if Sam Darnold makes another jump up. He had his struggles midway through the season. Wasn't playing badly, but wasn't playing up to the quote-unquote contract. But that second half comeback he had against the Los Angeles Rams.
4: Yeah.
0: And he seemed to soar. And then the Seahawks followed suit with him. Not having the running game with Kenneth Walker, the fourth from last year, but I think Sam Darnold's going to be just fine, no matter who he's going to be with and what kind of obstacles will be in front of him and the Seattle Seahawks. He is David Dennis Jr. in for Harry Douglas and Freddie Coleman. Welcome to Reggae Monday, Freddie and Harry, presented by Progressive Insurance. I got my Inconvenient Truth that will star the Denver Broncos, the Dallas Cowboys, and A.J. Brown. 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
9: I'm Christine Lisi. No team in Major League Baseball has been better since the All-Star break, since the Red Sox with a 25-11 record. They're visiting the Marlins tonight. Boston's down 1-0, bottom third in Miami. The AL East leading Rays with a 2-0 lead on the Tigers, bottom third. Tampa Bay's Drew Rasmussen seeking to win his seventh consecutive start. Deshaun Watson's Cleveland tenure has not gone well since his 2022 trade from Houston, and he's getting yet another chance to prove himself. Browns coach Todd Monken announcing the 30-year-old will be the starter, and he gives them the best chance to move the ball and score points come week one. He added this will not be a week-to-week decision. ESPN NFL insider Adam Schefter, not so sure about that.
10: It always felt like it was trending towards the veteran. And when they name Deshaun Watson as the starting quarterback, they name him for now. I think that's the key point to raise here. Is Deshaun Watson going to wind up starting more games than Shedeur Sanders this season? I'm skeptical of that. It's up to him and how he performs in the first two games.
9: Adam Schefter on the Rich Eisen Show. Those first two games are at Jacksonville and at Tampa Bay. Sanders, for now, is the backup quarterback. 49ers owner Jed York today pleaded no contest to a pair of misdemeanor charges after being arrested in Ohio on suspicion of engaging in prostitution. The Texans, who last week lost receiver Jaden Higgins for the season with a torn ACL, acquired Patriots receiver Kayshon Booty for safety Jalen Reed and a 2028 seventh-round pick. Eagles receiver, first-round pick Mekhi Lemon fully took part in practice for the first time since suffering a hamstring injury early in training camp. He believes that he will be ready for week one.
11: Hey, it's Michelle Smallman, and coming up Tuesday, we continue to get you ready for the 2026 NFL season as we go two-a-days with the Denver Broncos and the Dallas Cowboys. It's on Sportsman, like 6 a.m. Eastern, right here on ESPN Radio, ESPN2, and ESPNU.

0: Elvis and Freddie Coleman. 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
1: Inconvenient!
0: That you may need to hear about your team, whether you want to hear it or not.
2: This is...
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2: Freddie and Harry's Inconvenient Truth.
0: I'll normally have about like five inconvenient truths. We're blowing out the budget tonight. We're going to have at least six, maybe even seven inconvenient truths. So let's not waste anybody else's time.
2: Number one.
0: The Denver Broncos should be talked about as AFC favorites.
4: Ooh.
0: Because they have less questions than anybody else right now, in my opinion, in the AFC. Bo Nix coming back from injury. The defense still going to be good. The running game is going to be terrific. They have an underrated offensive line that's not get talked about enough. Jalen Waddle's really going to add to the wide receivers. They have one of the best play callers in terms of coaches than Sean Payton, and he's going to see that the Davis Webb have his imprint on it. We hear about the Ravens and the Patriots, but the Broncos should be talked about more as the favorites in the AFC.
4: All right, so I will say they have fewer questions, but I think out of all those teams, I think you would say, what, Bills, Ravens, Patriots? Who else would you put in that top tier? Chiefs, maybe?
0: I don't know about the Chiefs. I want to see what Patrick Mahomes looks like coming back from injury.
4: So we'll at least say Ravens, Bills, Patriots. I think we can at least do that.
0: Mm-hmm.
4: I think the only problem is, I think out of those teams, Bo Nix is the biggest question mark at quarterback. They have the biggest quarterback question of those elite teams. That's what gives me a little bit of pause about the Broncos. But if he can come back any better, I'm with you.
2: Number two.
0: The Tennessee Titans could lose more games than anybody in the NFL. Mm-hmm. I know the Cleveland Browns are starting Deshaun Watson.
4: Yeah.
0: I understand they're quarterback. The New York Jets are trying to find some way to be out of the abyss they were in, but they do have talented players, especially on offense. If you get 2024 Geno Smith, this Jets team could be a potential seven-win team and save Aaron Glenn's job. Tennessee, new coaching staff, essentially another rookie season for their quarterback in Cam Ward. Whatever issues they have, young issues, you hope that will remedy themselves. But potentially, this team could wind up being the team with the fewest amount of wins in Tennessee in the NFL.
4: I'm with you. I think so. I was trying to squint and think about some of these other games, these other teams. The Cardinals, partially because of that division that they have out there.
0: Mm-hmm.
4: The Raiders, also because of that division, and we don't know, how good they're going to be at quarterback, and Mendoza is going to eventually start. But the Titans, man, I think they're going to have the worst record.
2: Number three.
0: Do not be surprised. As a matter of fact, I'll say it in my chest. The Cowboys are going to be a top four team in the NFC. Not saying they're going to be better than the Rams. Nope. Better than Seattle. Nope. Better than Philadelphia. Maybe. Mm-hmm. But after that, this defense is going to be pretty good. Hell, if they're average, that'll be better than the mediocrity they had last year. This offense will run the football effectively. Dak Prescott's got two elite wide receivers when it comes to CeeDee Lamb and George Pickens on the outside. We know Brian Schottenheimer has this team, and this team will run through a wall for him. The tight ends with Jake Ferguson. I think you have a Pro Bowl type of season. The defense will be better. This team can win the NFC East. Do not be surprised if the Cowboys are a top four team in the NFC.
4: I know you didn't mention any NFC North teams there when you're talking about them. You think they'll be better? Packers, Bears?
0: I'll get the one. I'm the Packers still missing Micah Parsons, although I think Jordan Love is getting the short end of the stick. I think he's going to be terrific. The Bears' defense was so good taking away the football. Those things don't happen in back-to-back years usually. Mm-hmm. Caleb Williams will be a little bit better. There's no doubt about that. But being the hunted, can they handle that? I want to wait and see with them.
4: I think I could see the Cowboys being a top four team in the NFC. They better hope that Seattle and the Rams end up playing each other before the NFC Championship.
0: This is my inconvenient truth here on Reggae Monday. Freddie and Harry on ESPN Radio, the ESPN app, and SiriusXM Channel 80. I'm Freddie Coleman. He's David Dennis Jr. in for Harry Douglas. So usually we do five inconvenient truths. We're going to do a little bit more than that today.
2: Number four.
0: Caleb Williams of the Chicago Bears will be the second best quarterback in the NFC North.
4: Ooh.
0: I think the best quarterback in the NFC North will be Jared Goff of the Detroit Lions. Caleb Williams has the most talent of anybody in that division when it comes to quarterback. But Jared Goff and the Lions, they're going to be PO'd that nobody's talking about them, even though they were a 9-8 team last year, and they weren't far away from the Chicago Bears who won the division with 11 wins. If they can avoid the injury bug, which has been a problem, especially in defense of the Detroit Lions, their offensive firepower is really, really good. If that offensive line cannot have those lapses last year, they're going to run the football Jahmyr Gibbs, and they'll be able to throw the football effectively, which could lead to even better numbers for a guy Jared Goff, who people seem to forget, threw for over 4,000 yards last year for the Detroit Lions. A lot about Jordan Love here and Caleb Williams over there, but that dude Jared Goff last year was no joke. 4,564 yards, 34 touchdowns, 8 interceptions. He could get near those numbers again for a Lions team that could win the NFC North.
4: You just said Jordan Love got the short end of the stick, and it sounds like you put him third as third quarterback in the division.
0: Which is not a problem, because here's why I think he gets the short end of the stick. People always talk about him in yeah, but terms. I'm not talking about in the division. I'm talking about overall. There's not a throw Jordan Love can't make, but to their point, until you start to see that consistency in receivers staying healthy, that's why there's kind of a yeah, but with Jordan Love.
4: Yeah, I think the Jared Goff thing that it always gives me pause is of all the quarterbacks, when that offensive line is not working right, he is working the wrongest. That offensive line, when they're not protecting him, when he's under pressure, he falls off of a cliff. Caleb Williams does not have the consistency with a clean pocket that Jared Goff does, but he has he's able to sort of move around and get out and create a little bit more. It's which one do you value more? Which one you think you're going to see more? I think we are sleeping on Jared Goff a little bit, but I would actually put him third in that division.
0: Really?
4: I think Caleb Williams, Jordan Love are the cream of the crop in the NFC North, and I think Jared Goff is right below them.
0: Man, I hear what you're saying on that one, but he's the guy I'll trust the most out of all those guys because I've seen him do it. The only reason he didn't get to the Super Bowl because the coach took the ball out of his hands and the running game's hands in the second half against the San Francisco 49ers. And they won 15 games the next year where he had to carry that team because everybody got injured on the defensive side. And even with offensive line issues, he still threw for over 4,500 yards, 34 touchdowns, and 8 interceptions, and he's getting near those marks this year. We'll see. But those top three in the NFC North, you could do a lot worse than Caleb Williams in Chicago, Jordan Love in Green Bay, and Jared Goff.
4: You're putting Kyler Murray fourth straight up?
0: Yeah. Got to put him fourth straight. Although, he has the best receiving group in the division.
4: Yeah, yeah.
0: Nobody has a better receiving room. And also, T.J. Hockenson is not a scrub as a tight end. Aaron Smith out of the backfield can catch the ball as well. That offensive line is going to be really, really good. He may have the best personnel, top to bottom, in that division. But in terms of quarterback play, I'll place him fourth, but not far behind those three guys ahead of him.
2: Number five.
0: A.J. Brown is going to have better numbers as a wide receiver in New England than Jalen Hurts has a quarterback in Philadelphia. And here's why. I know they got Devontae Smith and Devontae Etz in Philadelphia. He'll be able to spread the ball around to help the running game with Saquon Barkley, not to worry about that distraction that turned out to be A.J. Brown and he and Jalen Hurts. Whatever that relationship was, turned into a was instead of a happening. But now you got a guy who's a number one wide receiver, an elite wide receiver with a very accurate dude known as Drake May throwing him the football. Even Kayshawn Boutte, who they traded to the Houston Texans, he said, yeah, I'm not going to be seeing that ball. That guy's going to see it a lot. Drake May is going to make sure he gets the ball and be that impact wide receiver. I still worry about Jalen Hurts being a point guard by committee. I think he'll be able to do it. But A.J. Brown's numbers, expect a buck 10, a buck 15 in catches, 14 yards a catch, and 10 touchdowns. His numbers as a wide receiver with a new team will be better than the old quarterback he left behind in Philadelphia with that team.
4: All right, this is a little complicated because I'm going to like get on the fence on this one a little bit.
0: All right.
4: I think raw numbers-wise, Jalen Hurts is probably going to have a better season. Just simply for the fact, I think that their coordinator, I think he's going to move the ball a little bit more, run around a little bit more. He's got Devontae Smith, he's going to be chucking the ball down the field, theoretically, a little bit more. But I think A.J. Brown will have a more positive impact on his team overall than Jalen Hurts. I don't think the Patriots are going to be forcing the ball to A.J. Brown. I think that his availability, his ability to get open, his ability to cause attention to be on him, to cause chaos, is going to make that offense better overall. So I think you're going to have a more successful season as part of that offense, even though Jalen Hurts, I think, is going to have better raw numbers than A.J. Brown.
2: Number six.
0: The two best teams in the NFC this year will be playing in the same division. Mm-hmm. The Los Angeles Rams will be one, and the Seattle Seahawks will be two.
4: Mm.
0: Nothing in Chicago, or Philadelphia, or Dallas, or Green Bay, or Detroit. Whoever's going to win nine games in NFC South.
4: Or the Saints.
0: Or the Saints will be one of the most improved teams. I've been on that Saints bandwagon, yeah. Period. Defensively, they're going to be good. Talisha's going to make that step up. The wide receiver issues bother me with the injuries so far in training camp. Chris Olave dealing with an injury. They lost their number two guy. They don't know how long he's going to be out when it comes to Jordan Tyson for about 2 months. Mm-hmm. That's going to take that away. So that means, and Alvin Kamara won't be able to help the running game to be that two-fisted monster. I worry about that with the Saints, but I think they're going to be an improved team. It would not surprise me if they win the NFC South, South.
4: Thank you for entertaining.
0: I entertained it before. Before you even said anything. It was already had the hors d'oeuvres laid out, the charcuterie board. I had that all laid out, entertaining the Saints.
4: Got your charcuterie board from where?
0: Absolutely.
4: Kroger's.
0: Kroger. Yeah, Kroger's. I got to go with Kroger's. Or even Publix. Take your pick.
4: There you go.
0: One doesn't end with an S, the other ends with an X. But the two best teams in the NFC are going to play.
1: Hold on. I'm sorry for cutting you off, Fred. I just thought about this.
0: Please don't give me the Giants.
1: Especially since we got Cap here today as well. And I know Harry's not here with his Falcons. But just thinking about this, since we do have David Dennis Jr. here today and the Saints fan. Yeah. So right now, Freddie, I'll ask you first.
0: Mm-hmm.
1: Lining up, give me the four teams in the NFC South. Mm-hmm. How would you rank them from best to worst in the NFC South?
0: Tampa Bay, Saints, Falcons. That's how I rank them. Panthers. I got Panthers last this year.
1: The defending NFC South champs, you got them in last?
0: 8-9. 8-9. 8-9. Period. I don't think they reached their ceiling, but Tampa Bay should be better.
4: Somebody winning. Somebody going 4-13 in that division. Somebody's being going to be bad.
0: Yeah, well, I don't know about 4-13, but I got Panthers right now fourth. I got Bucks first, Saints second. The quarterback situation, they're trying to get Michael Penix Jr. ready in Atlanta, not playing 11-on-11 because that's how bad Tua Tagovailoa has been for Atlanta. Say, Michael, hurry the hell up. We do not want that guy out there as a starting quarterback. Now, I think Baker Mayfield's the best quarterback in the division. There's no doubt about that in my opinion. But I think in terms of team-wise, Tampa Bay, Saints, Falcons, Panthers, that's the order.
4: I'm pretty much with you. Tampa Bay, Saints, I'm going Panthers, I'm going Falcons. The Falcons, I mean, I know we're not supposed to put too much in the preseason, but buddy, oh buddy.
0: Yeah.
4: That the quarterback thing is really scary for the Falcons, and it looks like they may already have an eye on 2027.
0: Well, I don't know about 2027 in terms of quarterback. I wouldn't be surprised if they did have that eye on because Kevin Stefanski did not draft Michael Penix Jr.
4: Did not.
0: That's not his problem that he wants to have a creation because you got Bijan Robinson, Drake London, Jahan Dotson, Kyle Pitts Sr., and a really good offensive line.
4: All under contract.
0: All young guys under contract. You cannot have your quarterback spinning the bit when you got that kind of personnel on offense. And they don't got too many Scrabinis on the other side on defense. Mm-hmm. They got a very fast, athletic defense. If they figure out the quarterback and Michael Penix Jr. comes out there and starts throwing holy hell out of the ball and making those kind of completions, the Falcons win 11 games to win this division. There's too much of a question mark next to that. With that kind of personnel that they have with the Atlanta Falcons. I think the two best teams in the NFC, Seattle second, Rams first, they'll be the two best teams in the NFC.
4: I'm with you. They're neck and neck to me, 1A, 1B. I wouldn't be surprised if we see them in the conference finals, the conference championship again.
0: He is David Dennis Jr. and Fabry Douglas. Hit him on the socials. He's a great follower. David DTSS. I'm Freddie Coleman. You can do the same at Coleman ESPN. Reckon the Reggae Monday when it comes to Freddie and Harry. And then you have the owner of an NFL team who decided when you want to do a trailer park thing, you get trailer park results.
4: No. Oh, no.
0: That strange story. Oh, Bubba, no.
4: I got somewhere to go. I got my phone ringing.
0: Bubba, you and Forrest Gump stay right here with everybody else on ESPN Radio and the ESPN app. Oh, Bubba, no.
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0: He is David Dennis Jr. in for Harry Douglas. I'm Freddie Coleman. No. It is Reggae Monday, Freddie and Harry on ESPN Radio, the ESPN app. Sirius XM Channel 8 as well as tune in. Tell that smart speaker to play ESPN Radio. Sometimes the show just writes itself when it comes to the music and this.
1: They may not be the top stories of the day.
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1: But you need to be in the know. This is In Other News.
0: Because when it comes to 49ers owner Jed York, he has to hold on and wait for better days. He had to plead no contest to a pair of misdemeanor charges on Monday after being arrested in Ohio, Ohio.
3: Oh, my goodness.
0: On suspicion of engaging in prostitution. I'm not making this up. According to Columbiana, Ohio court records, East Palestine police, hope I got that right, arrested York on Sunday with a charge description of engaging in prostitution. The charge was amended to a misdemeanor disorderly conduct after York pleaded no contest to that and an additional misdemeanor charge for possessing criminal tools. He was sentenced to one day in jail for each charge, with one day already considered to be served.
3: Keep reading to the break.
0: Right.
3: The reason that you hear
0: David Dennis Jr. in the background not wanting to be a part of this is because, according to some reports, the reason he was engaged in prostitution, the place he was alleged engaged in prostitution involved $140 and the trailer park.
3: Oh, man.
0: That's the story in the Jed York Grillery.
3: We had my man call in, say his kids were listening, and now we got to talk about Jed York going out there. I don't know. I don't even know. I don't even know where to start, Freddie.
0: Okay.
3: You're the professional here.
0: I am.
3: This is going to get off the rails if you let me start talking.
0: Well, put it this way. The 49ers put out a statement saying, as this is a legal matter, which has been resolved, so they think,
3: right,
0: we're not providing any further comment at this time. The NFL released a statement. According to NFL Communications, Brian McCarthy, he wrote on behalf of the league, and I quote, "We are aware of the matter which will be reviewed under the personal conduct policy," end quote. Now, they always throw the personal conduct policy pretty hard at the players. They better have the same oxygen, the same atmosphere involving this and an NFL owner, a billionaire, $140, and alleged engaging in prostitution in a trailer park. Not the Ritz, Carlton. Not the Waldorf. Not Courtyard by Marriott. A trailer park involving $140 and a billionaire owner of an NFL franchise.
3: Well, they can't. They didn't do anything with Robert Kraft. So what you going to do here?
0: That's a good
3: point.
0: You didn't
3: do nothing to Robert Kraft, so you're going to do something here. Then you're going straight to arbitration. That's something that happens. You're going to say, why didn't you do it to him? and you're doing it to me. $140, man. $140, and you had to go to see it yourself, to go out there and do it yourself.
0: Yeah.
3: That's a man. He did it for the love of the game. That's all it is. You just got to go out there. He just did it for the love of the game.
0: He did it for love, all right. I don't know about
3: the love of the game. He did it out there. He just said, I got to go see what's out in these streets myself.
0: Well,
3: I got $140 burning a hole in my pocket.
0: As a multi-billionaire, $140 burning a hole in his pocket. Who is he, Akeem from Coming to America?
3: I don't know, pocket money? Hey, man. Uber Eats, Instacart.
0: You would think.
4: Don't you got a guy for this, though?
0: If I'm a multi-billionaire, I got people. Not a guy.
4: You should have a department for this.
0: Absolutely.
4: Take care of this stuff that's not above board. Like, you got guys for this. Like, you had...
3: I'm the love of the game.
4: I'm not casting any judgment on anybody, but... Like, you had a position now where you shouldn't have to do this.
0: Mm-hmm.
4: Like, you should. It's not like you're not down here sorting mail. Like, you got a guy for that.
0: Mm-hmm.
4: You need to have a person for this, too.
0: I would have it. If I was in that situation, I have a Freddie Coleman department to make sure I don't bleep up the area so I can cover myself. That's your job.
3: You shouldn't even be doing your own Google search. He on the sites.
0: He is the site.
3: He on the sites.
4: Doing research.
3: Your own research.
0: I can't wait to hear his sit-down explanation after he gets out of rehab for sex addiction. Because you know that's happening.
3: You ain't never heard of Omakase Chef's Choice. Let somebody pick it for you.
0: Well, by the way, he got divorced in May. Now we know why.
3: Hey, man.
0: Brother was lonely. Just like Robert Kraft.
3: Hey, man.
0: Bro was
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0: lonely.
3: Down bad.
0: But if you're a multi-billion dollar owner and you want to engage in these kind of things allegedly, why would it? Never mind. Amber Neon comes your way next for David Dennis Jr. for Harry Douglas. I'm Freddie Coleman. This one break.

0: I'm a widow. My husband Ryan died. We never thought we'd ever have to use life insurance, but the unexpected happened. With Ethos, signing up was fast and 100% online. 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I'm grateful we were prepared.
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16: I'm Christine Lisi. A pair of teams in the hunt for playoff spots meeting tonight in Miami. Red Sox, a Major League best 25-11 since the All-Star break. Three games back of the Yankees for the top AL wildcard spot. Trail the Marlins 1-0 top of the fifth. Miami's four out of the last NL wildcard spot. Junior Caminero, Jonathan Aranda, Chandler Simpson have each driven in runs. AL East leading Rays with a 3-1 lead on the Tigers top of the fifth. Rangers up 1-0 on the AL Central leading White Sox top of the first on an Ezekiel Duran solo shot off Jose Urquidy. Texas is tied with Houston atop the AL West. Phillies later tonight seek to run their winning streak to 10 when they take on the Mariners. The Phils are three back of the NL East leading Braves, who are idle tonight. Seattle's three out of the final AL wildcard spot. QB1 for the Browns is the man who gives them the best chance to move the ball and score points, according to Coach Todd Monken. And he and his staff apparently determined that is Deshaun Watson. The 30-year-old beat out Shador Sanders for the starting job in Cleveland. Watson with a $230 million fully guaranteed contract, 9-10 with 19 touchdown passes, 12 interceptions in his Cleveland tenure. 49ers owner Jed York pleaded no contest to a pair of misdemeanor charges today after being arrested in Ohio on suspicion of engaging in prostitution. The Texans acquired receiver Kayshon Booty from the Patriots for receiver Jalen Reed and a 2028 seventh-round pick. Last week, Houston lost receiver Jaden Higgins for the season with a torn ACL. Ravens right now believe that Danny Pinter will miss the entire 2026 NFL season with a right leg injury sustained during last week's joint practice with the Vikings.
11: Tuesday's Rich Eisen Show. Is Aaron Donald back yet? Hopefully he will be in time for my Four Downs Rams season preview. And Will Forte of the new hit movie Coyote versus Acme is in studio. That's Tuesday's Rich Eisen Show on Disney+, the ESPN app, and ESPN Radio.